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6: A federal judge has apologized after receiving a private reprimand for misconduct.
7: A federal judge who was disciplined after an investigation found that she had sex with a police officer in her chambers wrote a letter to a former law clerk apologizing for her, quote, harmful, offensive, and unprofessional behavior. An investigation found that U.S. District Judge Eleanor Ross had sex in the courthouse with a high-ranking uniformed police officer within earshot of staff, attended a partisan event, and initially lied about it when confronted. Ross wrote in her letter that her actions were patently wrong and there is no excuse. I'm Lisa Dwyer.
6: AI giant Anthropic said Friday it has taken its latest artificial intelligence models, Fable 5 and Mythos 5, offline to comply with the directive from the Trump administration. Breaking news and analysis at townhall.com. A push for transparency in healthcare pricing. Correspondent Bill Alexander reports.
8: The Trump administration is warning more than 500 hospitals to disclose basic cost information, saying hidden pricing drives up costs for American families. Hospitals that fail to comply could face penalties up to $2 million a year. Officials say stronger enforcement will help patients shop for care and curb runaway healthcare spending ahead of the midterms. I'm Bill Alexander.
6: Ford is recalling more than 250,000 vehicles that were incorrectly repaired under a previous recall meant to fix a problem that caused the engine to stall while driving. The recall includes over 250,000 Ford Focuses, model years 2012 to 2018. Ford said the canister purge valve may malfunction, causing the engine to stall unexpectedly while driving. More on these stories at townhall.com.
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4: News this hour from Town Hall, I'm Mary Rose. President Trump is sounding optimistic that a deal with the current leadership in Iran will get done on Sunday. Correspondent Laura Winters reports.
5: President Trump taking to his Truth Social page, previewing what he hopes will be a signed deal with Iran. He writes in part, the deal is scheduled to get signed tomorrow, and immediately after it is signed, the Hormuz Strait is open to all. Our relationship with Iran is a much different and better one than previous administrations have had.
4: A recent Senate hearing on COVID-19 vaccines and alleged attacks on scientific publications shed light on skepticism toward pandemic-era public health institutions. Wisconsin Senator Republican Ron Johnson telling the Salem Radio Network his investigation shows there was a massive FDA and CDC cover-up regarding the safety of COVID vaccines on children.
6: And what they told us, this is too noisy, it's simply not working. We're going to use the FDA's empirical Bayesian data mining. That is the algorithm, that is the system that they knew was hiding and masking safety signals. So this is, to me, to my mind, the biggest government scandal in my lifetime.

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6: The Kennedy Center's facade has changed, correspondent Julie Walker reports.
7: President Trump's name is gone from the front of the Kennedy Center in Washington, D.C., according to its executive director, and video posted online of workers shrouded behind a tarp, chipping away in the early morning hours at the giant letters. A federal judge ordering the removal after Democratic Representative Joyce Beatty, who was on the board, sued. When he returned to office, Trump ousted the institution's leadership and replaced it with a board of trustees that named him chairman. His name was then quickly added to the building. Following that, numerous acts canceled, and the building was set to close for what they said were 2 years of renovations, the judge blocking that closure as well. I'm Julie Walker.
6: The Trump administration is warning more than 500 hospitals to disclose basic cost information, saying hidden pricing drives up costs for American families. Breaking news, townhall.com. A deadly shooting rocks the city of Midland in West Texas.
8: The active shooter situation has been resolved.
9: Midland Mayor Lori Blong.
8: And the shooter is confirmed deceased.
9: The suspect, identified by state law enforcement as 45-year-old Victor Mata Villarreal, was found dead after a standoff with police following an attack that left one person dead and at least 10 others injured. Police say the suspect shot at officers during a chase just days earlier. Gunfire started in one part of the city before ending up near a veterinary hospital that was swarmed by police. Audio courtesy KMID KPEJ. I'm Jennifer King.
6: Shares of SpaceX soared 19% in their Wall Street debut. The shares opened at $150 and finished Friday slightly below $161. Enough to make a trillionaire out of CEO Elon.
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9: Hello, everyone. I'm Carl Amari, and this is Hollywood 360, the radio show that presents all things entertainment, including trivia contests and games, movie reviews, celebrity interviews, showbiz news, and classic radio shows. My co-host is the vivacious Lisa Wolf. In this hour, Donald Buca stars in a futuristic tale by Robert Heinlein on X-1 from 1955. But first, it's Real or Ridiculous. Lisa will provide information on summer oddities. I must decide if they're real or ridiculous while you play along at home. Right, Lisa?
10: That's right, Carl. You want to try for a pizza again?
9: Sure, why not?
10: All right. So, if you get them all right...
9: I mean, Mike, she wants me to get all of them right. How many are there? 10?
10: There's 12. But if you get any of them wrong, then you just got one for me and for Mike.
9: Okay.
10: Okay, fair enough.
9: No.
10: I think that's a good deal for you. That's a great deal.
9: Okay.
10: Here we go. Families mailed children through the U.S. Postal Service.
9: Families mailed children through the... No. That's, I mean... You're going to say real, but I'm telling you it's ridiculous.
10: Okay, so this is what I read.
9: Okay.
10: Between 1913 and 1915, families legally mailed young children short distances after parcel post service began. I don't know. I mean, I wasn't there. This is
11: What are you talking about?
10: I have no commentary on that.
9: All right.
10: A sunscreen company sold edible sunscreen pills in the 1990s.
9: In the 1990s? Ridiculous.
10: Ridiculous is correct. Okay.
9: Man.
10: Las Vegas hotels cooled rooms with giant blocks of ice before modern air conditioning.
9: Absolutely. Real.
10: That is real. Mm-hmm. During the 40s and early 50s,
9: that's how you kept cool.
10: Circulated air over ice blocks.
9: There were ice men and ice women, but mostly ice men.
10: The ice men cometh.
9: You know, and they had trucks with ice and bring blocks of ice.
10: Yeah.
9: Boy, oh boy.
10: People bought pet rocks as a major fad in the 1970s.
9: Well, I thought it was earlier, but all right, I'll say real.
10: It is real.
9: Yeah.
10: I mean, I remember it. Did you have a pet rock?
9: No.
10: You did?
9: I wasn't allowed any pets in my home.
10: Yeah, but... So, Gary Dahl is his name. He created pet rocks in 1975, and he sold more than 1 million in little cardboard carrying boxes.
9: Yeah, so he's on an island somewhere.
10: Yeah, for the rest of his life.
9: Yeah, that's for sure.
10: A beach resort offered synchronized swimming lessons for dogs.
9: Real.
10: No.
9: Mm-hmm.
10: McDonald's developed bubblegum flavored broccoli for children.
9: That's silly. I'll say ridiculous.
10: It's real. In 2014, McDonald's tested bubblegum flavored broccoli as a Happy Meal option.
9: That's disgusting.
10: Kids did not like the taste.
9: Well,
10: I'm shocked.
9: Hello.
10: And so it never actually launched, but they did develop it. There's that.
9: But it didn't launch.
10: Correct.
9: Right.
10: The question was, McDonald's developed bubblegum flavor.
9: Okay.
10: Drive-in theaters rented heaters that hooked onto car windows.
9: Real.
10: That is real.
9: Yeah.
10: Do you remember that?
9: No.
10: But it makes sense in the 50s and 60s. Yep.
9: Yeah.
10: A soda company released ranch dressing flavored cola.
9: Real.
10: Ridiculous. That sounds gross. Amusement parks built crying booths for overheated parents.
9: Crying booths?
10: Mm-hmm.
9: For overheated parents.
10: Yeah.
9: What the heck does that even mean? I mean, really. I'll just say real.
10: I'll just say that's ridiculous. You knew it intuitively.
9: I know. It's like, what?
10: Yeah, exactly. People used aluminum foil to intensify suntans in the 1960s.
9: That's real.
10: My grandma used to do that. She had these foil things. Mm-hmm. Yep. Ugh. Companies sold disposable paper towel underwear for vacations.
9: Real.
10: That is real.
9: Wow.
10: There's travel.
9: I want some of those. I want some.
10: They marketed disposable paper underwear.
9: I want paper disposable underwear.
10: You can get it.
9: Yeah, no thanks.
10: Okay, you just said you wanted it.
9: No.
10: You don't want it.
9: I don't want it. I was only kidding.
10: I couldn't tell.
9: Yeah.
10: Companies sold canned Mountain Air to tourists in the 1970s.
9: Real.
10: Nope.
9: Oh, man.
10: Not that I know of.
9: I kind of missed a lot of those.
10: About a 50-50 here.
9: That's pretty bad, Mike Bubbleback Costella. All right. When we come back, we're going to tune into a science fiction episode of X-1. Stick around.
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9: 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Walk you right through it. All right, Lisa, time for X-1. This was a science fiction series that came to radio in 1955, lasted until 1958. It was actually a revival of the earlier science fiction show called Dimension X, which ran one season on NBC. Ernest Canoy and George Lefferts, they adapted the best science fiction stories by Isaac Asimov, Ray Bradbury, Robert Heinlein, Frederick Pohl, and others. There were really no movie stars on this show. It was really just great actors from the East Coast, like Louis Van Ruten, Bob Hastings, Lawson Zerbe, Mandel Kramer, Jack Grimes. This episode stars Donald Buca. It's called Universe, from May 15th, 1955, at NBC broadcast. Here's part one of X Minus One.
13: Countdown for blastoff. X minus five, minus four, minus three, minus two, X minus one, fire. From the far horizons of the unknown come transcribed tales of new dimensions in time and space. These are stories of the future. Adventures in which you'll live in a million could-be years on a thousand would-be worlds. The National Broadcasting Company presents X minus one. Tonight's story, Universe.

0: We are just beginning to discover how boundless our universe really is. And yet as man reaches out to the stars, out toward infinity, ironically enough, he may be building himself a new kind of prison. What would it be like to live all your life in a world no larger, say, than a single gigantic rocket ship bound on an endless mercy?
1: Q, look out!
2: Are you all right?
3: Yes, just missed me.
1: What was it?
3: A mutant with a slingshot, I think. Must have dashed down that passageway.
1: Want to go after it?
3: Oh, we'd never catch it, Alan. It's probably 12 decks above us by now.
2: I didn't think they ever came down this far. The patrols usually get them before they reach this level.
3: Well, they get more daring with each generation. Well, this one looked like a female.
2: Male or female, it might have killed us. I told you this trip was pure foolishness, climbing 24 deck levels to hear a crazy old man rave.
3: All right, Alan, we're almost there now. Let me see, compartment X15, level 24. This is the place.
2: This area smells as if it hadn't been visited by a sanitation crew for generations.
3: Now, this part of the ship is almost deserted.
4: Yes?
3: Is this the compartment of John the Witness?
4: Who are you?
3: My name is Hugh Hoyland, cadet from Scientist Barracks. This is my friend Alan Mahoney.
4: What do you want of John the Witness?
3: Well, only to talk.
4: Are you a believer in Jordan?
3: Naturally.
4: I have heard that there are those among the younger scientists who doubt the word of Jordan.
3: To doubt is death. We're not heretics.
4: Ah, enter.
3: I've brought you a gift of tobacco, grown on the richest level.
4: Oh, it smells good.
3: I assure you it's of the best.
4: Wait here. I'll get him.
2: What a rat's nest.
3: Shh.
2: Well, what the devil do you think he can tell you?
3: Alan, I'm not sure. I'm not sure.
5: Well?
3: Are you John the Witness?
5: I am.
3: Good evening to you. I'm Hugh Hoyland. This is my friend, Alan Mahoney.
5: What brings a gentleman of the scientist class to my humble compartment?
3: I've heard that you and your parents before you have been keepers of the legend of the ship.
5: Since Jordan gave the word.
3: I'm anxious to hear the word as Jordan spoke it.
5: Why?
3: Because our young scientists, well, among them, there have been some who talk against the word.
5: There are regulations against such heresy.
3: Still, some of them say the ship has no purpose. They say that we are here accidentally, that we have no more grace in Jordan's eyes than the most deformed mutant who dwells in the highest level of the ship.
5: What shall I say to you?
3: Well, I wish to hear the word from the mouth of one who knows, in order that I may become more convinced.
5: Sit. You have a gift for the witness?
3: The finest tobacco.
5: Good. I will dim the lights. Now pay close attention, for these are the words as my father's father's father gave them to his son's son's son. This is how the ship came into being, how our people were created. In the beginning there was only Jordan, thinking his lonely thoughts. Out of his thoughts came a vision. Out of the vision came a planning, and out of the planning came decision. Jordan's hand was lifted, and the ship was born. Mile after mile of good compartments, tank after tank for gold and corn, ladder and passage, door and locker fit for the needs of the yet unborn. He looked on his work and found it pleasing, meet for a race that was yet to be. He thought of man, and man came into being. Then Jordan checked his thoughts and searched for a key. Man untamed would shame his maker. Man unruled would spoil the plan. So Jordan made the regulations, and order came to the works of man. A crew he created to work at their stations, scientists to guide the plan. Over them all he created captain, made him judge of the race of man. Thus it was in the Golden Age.
3: These are the true words?
5: As my father's father taught them.
3: But what of the strange beast-like people on the upper levels of the ship? Surely Jordan did not create them.
5: Jordan is perfect. All below him lack perfection. You have heard of the legend of Huff?
3: I have heard that he mutinied against Jordan.
5: Darkness swallowed the ways of virtue. Sin prevailed upon the ship. And before wisdom prevailed and the bodies of Huff and his followers were fed into the converter, some of the rebels escaped and lived to father the mutants. They are tainted with the sins of their fathers.
3: Witness, one more question.
5: Speak.
3: What is the ship?
5: The ship is a great sphere, 25 kilometers wide and 100 levels deep.
3: I know that, but the upper levels.
5: Regulations forbid us to venture into the upper levels. But it is said that beyond the levels of the mutants lies the forbidden place where Jordan's spirit prevails.
3: So I've heard, yet something troubles me. Something which prompted my coming here.
5: Yes, my son.
3: What lies beyond the ship?
5: What?
3: What lies beyond the ship?
5: This is heresy.
3: Answer me.
5: I will not permit such talk. The ship is complete. The ship is universal. The ship is everywhere. The ship is endless.
3: Your mutterings are those of a frightened old man. No. They answer nothing.
5: You question the word?
3: I think you lie.
5: Hear me, Mr. Hoyland. For what you have already said, I can have your body fed into the converter. Your soul launched on the endless trip.
3: You threaten me.
1: You, for Jordan's sake.
3: Do you think I fear this dried fig of a man?
1: You! Sir, my friend is impetuous. He does not understand.
5: I might be persuaded to forget a substantial gift.
3: Why, you pig!
1: You!
3: Alan, come on. The sight of this so-called holy man offends me.
5: No, you shall not leave.
3: Don't try to frighten me with that gun, old man.
5: Remain where you are, heretic.
3: I warn you, put down that gun.
5: No closer.
3: Drop it.
5: Very well, then. Death to the heretic.
3: Alan, get him! Alan, he's not breathing. Is he dead?
1: I don't know. Come on, Hugh, we've got to get out of here.
3: Right.
1: Now where? We can't go back. They'd feed us into the inverter before we could even... What's that?
3: An alarm. That old woman must have turned it in. Come on, Alan, the patrol will be here in no time.
1: Where can we go?
3: Yes, where? The upper levels.
1: No, the mutants.
3: We'll have to take our chances. Come on, Alan, let's go. Listen, that's the patrol. Come on, we've got to climb.
1: There's a hatchway down the corridor.
3: Right, quickly, quickly!
6: Oh, early fire!
3: Alan, up, ladder! Up! Come on, Alan, come on!
1: Hugh, wait. How far are we from the outside wall?
3: Judging by the slope of the deck. About 2 miles. Alan, let's try this passageway here.
1: If you hadn't asked him that stupid question...
3: Now, there's no use going over that.
1: But why did you do it?
3: I've been thinking about it for a long time. When he began to give me those stupid, tight answers... Well, I just saw red, I guess.
1: Who are you to question the ways of Jordan? When you asked me to go with you to visit the witness, I thought you wanted spiritual help. I never dreamed.
3: I'm sorry, Alan. I'm sorry. I couldn't foresee this.
1: Wait a minute.
3: What?
1: I thought I saw something move.
3: Where?
1: Near that bulkhead.
3: I don't see anything.
1: Oh, maybe my eyes are going bad.
3: Still,
1: listen! You behind us!
3: Alan, look out!

0: No. What are you? Give me that knife. Keep away from me, you.
1: Don't kill him. Not yet.
0: Who are you?
1: You must forgive my friend Bobo. Like so many of my people, he's rather impetuous where members of the so-called super race are concerned.
0: Who are you? What place is this?
1: As you can guess, from my leg, I'm a mutant.
0: Mutant? Where is Alan?
1: Your friend is dead.
0: Dead?
1: I was not able to restrain my people in time to save him.
0: Why don't you destroy me and get it over with?
1: We do not kill for pleasure, Mr. Hoyland. Only when necessary.
0: You know my name?
1: I read your identification tag.
0: Who are you? Mutants can't read.
1: My name is Gregory.
0: Gregory?
1: I'm a leader of my people. You see, although we are unfortunate in our heredity, Mr. Hoyland, many of us are quite intelligent.
0: And why do you live like animals?
1: We'd rather live like free animals than like regimented slaves, as you do.
0: I've heard you practice cannibalism.
1: Undoubtedly, you hear many things about us. You turn your head. Why?
0: That monster. I've never seen a creature like him.
1: Bobo is an unfortunate. He was born without the power of speech.
0: How can you tolerate such a monstrosity?
1: We've learned to live with difference. If we began to destroy our imperfects as you do on the lower levels, there would soon be no one left.
0: It violates the regulations. The word of Jordan,
1: you know,
0: states
1: Mr. Hoyland, your people are really quite primitive and barbaric.
0: You dare say that to me?
1: I dare say a good deal more. Let us go to my compartment and speak further. I'm always interested in information on the lower levels.
0: I'll give you no information.
1: Bobo. Mr. Hoyland in my cabin, please. No. I would advise you to go quietly, Mr. Hoyland. Bobo has a hatred of superior beings, which is unfortunate, but quite understandable. Proceed.
2: 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We'll get back to it and more of Hollywood 360 after this.
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2: Folks, before we get back to X Minus One, I want to tell you about our newest sponsor, 120 Life. That's right, 120 Life. It's great because if you have even the slightest bit of high blood pressure, you should try this amazing product. I did, and it has lowered my blood pressure by over 10 points. Now, I take medication for high blood pressure, and it's safe to take with your medication. And you know what? It's absolutely fantastic because it's all natural. And I take it every day with a little water in my workouts. It tastes delicious. And all you do is take a little of the powder, put it in water, mix it up, drink it. And after a short period of time, like just a few weeks, you will notice that your blood pressure has lowered. If not, you get a full refund, right, Lisa?
16: Right. So 120 Life wants to offer an experiment, and they say you should measure blood pressure before you start it. And even if it's a little bit high, this would be the ideal time to try 120 Life. Really, that's it. Nothing complicated. Just mix the powder with some water. Give it a shot for 14 days. And super simple. You drink it once a day. And most people will see a lower blood pressure in as little as 2 weeks. And if you don't, no problem. Guaranteed your money back. So this is really no risk. And I think the thing about this product that makes it so special is that it's a real combination of all natural ingredients, which includes things like pomegranate, hibiscus, tart cherry, cranberry, beetroot. And so you mix these all together and it just has a lowering effect on blood pressure.
2: Yeah.
16: And so you can take it in combination with medication or on its own, give it a shot.
2: Yeah. And you know, all you have to do is go to 120life.com. 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All right, Lisa, we're listening to X Minus One. This stars Donald Buca. I met Donald Buca years and years ago at the Friends of Old Time Radio Convention in Newark, New Jersey. Very nice man. And it's so great to, you know, when I listen to some of these shows and I've met so many of these people and I remember having dinner with them or whatever. Donald Buca, I didn't have dinner with him, but I met him, talked to him quite a long time about his days. He was really an exclusive East Coast actor. And you know why a lot of these actors stayed on the East Coast? Because not only was there a lot of opportunities to do radio, but there was tons of opportunities to do Broadway.
16: Right.
2: And that's why they a lot of these stars, Mason Adams, another one. Another reason why they didn't go to the West Coast because there was really no Broadway there. We're listening to Universe. It stars Donald Buca, May 15th, 1955. Here's the conclusion to X minus one.
1: Enter, Mr. Harlan.
0: This is where you live?
1: Yes.
0: But you have books.
1: Stolen from your libraries, Mr. Harlan.
0: Compton's Astrophysics, Philosophy of Interstellar Navigation, Celestial Mechanics. You've read these?
1: Most of them.
0: I had no idea that you... Why did you bring me here? What do you intend to do?
1: Do you believe in Jordan, Mr. Harlan?
0: There is no other belief.
1: And the trip. I suppose you believe in the trip, too.
0: What else is there to believe? When you die, your remains are fed to the converter and your soul makes the trip.
1: And where does the trip take you?
0: Why, to Centaurus, of course.
1: Ah. And where or what is Centaurus?
0: Centaurus is... Now, mind you, I'm just telling you the orthodox answer. Centaurus is where you arrive when you've made the trip. A place where everybody is happy and where there's always good eating.
1: And you believe this?
0: Well, the... peasants believe it literally, but many of the younger scientists, like myself, know it is figurative and symbolic. Why do you ask?
1: Did it ever occur to you, Mr. Hoyland, that the trip is exactly what your peasants believe it is?
0: What?
1: And that the ship and all the crew were actually going somewhere, moving?
0: The ship can't go anywhere. It already is everywhere.
1: Imagine a place bigger than the ship. Much
0: bigger.
1: With the ship inside it, moving inside it.
0: There can't be any place bigger than the ship. There just wouldn't be any place for it to be.
1: Oh, for half's sake, listen. You know the lowest level?
0: Of course.
1: If you started digging a hole in the lowest level, where would that hole go?
0: It's forbidden to think such thoughts.
1: Where would it go?
0: I can't think about it.
1: Bobo, you're going to take Mr. Hoyland to the place.
0: No. Where are we going?
1: To the top level.
0: But that's certain death.
1: Nonsense. I've been there 1,000 times. Come along.
0: No, I won't. I won't. You can't make me.
1: I think we can.
0: No, no, please.
1: Now, shall we proceed peacefully, or shall I have Bobo persuade you? Open the door, Bobo. Inside.
0: What place is this?
1: This, Mr. Hoyland, is the main control room. Now, Mr. Hoyland, you're trembling.
0: It isn't true. No. No, there's no such place except in mythology.
1: Ah, you younger men are so wise, Mr. Hoyland, except for one thing. This happens to be the main control room of the ship.
0: Main control? But it's just a huge room with an instrument panel.
1: And what did you expect?
0: How do you know this is the main control room?
1: See these instruments? Using them, the navigator many hundreds of years ago actually steered the ship on its voyage.
0: I don't understand.
1: I didn't suppose you would. Sit down.
0: Very well.
1: Look up. What do you see?
0: A huge shield.
1: Watch it for one moment, Mr. Hoyland. You're going to see something that few of us have ever been privileged to witness.
0: What are you doing?
1: Dimming the lights. Don't be frightened. Keep your eyes focused on the shield above us. Ready? Watch.
0: It's sliding back. Coast of Jordan.
1: Well?
0: What am I seeing?
1: The universe, Mr. Hoyland. The universe in all its beauty. The stars. Planets, the suns and moons and constellations.
0: No. No, it can't be. The ship is the universe. There is nothing but the ship.
1: Ah, but there it is. You see it before your eyes spread out like a canopy of glory. Do you still deny it? Answer me, Mr. Hoyland. Do you deny it?
0: No. No, I can't deny it. They've lied. They lied to all of us.
1: Good. I have showed this to others of your people whom we captured, and though they saw it before their very eyes, they would not believe it.
0: Please. Please tell me all about it. Tell me the truth about the ship and about the universe. What are these things? How did this come about?
1: Many thousands of years ago, on a planet like those you have just seen, a planet called Earth. A scientist named Jordan decided to build a ship that would carry men from one planet to another. For many years, Jordan and thousands of others studied and planned. And when they were finished, they built the ship. A ship so large that it had to be assembled in its own orbit beyond a place called the Moon. 60 years it took them to construct. And when it was finished, a whole new science had been conceived. Then the trip was begun. The trip that was to land a colony of Earthmen on a far-off planet called Centaurus. Millions of light years beyond the furthest planet ever reached before.
0: But how do you know these things?
1: Among my books are the log which Jordan himself kept and the records of the journey for the first 40 years.
0: What happened?
1: There was a mutiny. A man named Hath led a rebellion of those who wanted to turn back. In the struggle, the navigators were killed, and the crew fell into a state of anarchy. In the years to follow, small groups of men tried to organize the ship for navigation, and each time, they failed. Finally, the whole idea was abandoned. And so, for centuries, we have swung in space, unmanned, undirected, living in a lost world of our own making, without purpose, without direction.
0: Why have you told me this?
1: Can't you guess?
0: You want to finish the trip.
1: Yes, but I can't.
0: You can't?
1: Look at me, Mr. Hoyland. You see, a mutant, a man with a twisted leg. My people are outcasts, condemned to death if we so much as set foot in the lower levels of the ship. The main drive is in the lower levels where my people are forbidden to go. No. It would mean that both our people would have to work together. Our differences encouraged rather than denied.
0: All right. I'll see the captain himself. I have an uncle on the central board. I'll tell him what I've seen here.
1: And do you think he'll believe you?
0: Send one of your people with me.
1: That's asking a good deal.
0: I'm risking a good deal by going back.
1: Very well. Bobo will go with you.
0: Bobo? But he can't talk.
1: There will be no need for talk. I will write a message guaranteeing safe conduct for a group of unarmed scientists to visit the main control room. Bobo will take you safely through our territory. What happens when you reach your own level is up to you.
17: One moment.
18: Yes, what? You.
0: Quick, Uncle, let us in.
18: Hey, but this mutant.
0: He's harmless, please, Uncle, please.
18: Now, what is this? You want it for...
0: I know all about that. Uncle, listen. I must see the captain.
18: The captain? Are you mad?
0: Uncle, you're a council member. You can get me to see him.
18: He'll kill you. You're wanted for heresy.
0: I don't care. I must speak with the captain. Now, Uncle, you're close to him. You can arrange it.
18: I don't understand.
0: Listen to me. The ship is moving. I can prove it. Do you understand? There is a purpose in the ship.
18: I don't understand what you're babbling about.
0: Now, never mind. Just talk to the captain. Tell him I have information of tremendous importance. Tell him I've arranged a truce with the mutants.
18: Truce?
0: Here, show him this paper, signed by their leader. Do it, Uncle, for my sake.
18: I don't know what...
0: Uncle, please, if I'm to die, let this be my last request to you.
18: Very well. I'll speak to the captain.
19: And you say, Mr. Hoyland, that you saw this with your own eyes?
0: I swear it, Captain. I swear it on the word of Jordan.
19: Let me see the paper again. Commander Earst, what do you think?
20: I don't know, sir. It might be a trick.
0: I guarantee you safe conduct.
19: If these things are as Mr. Hoyland reports them, it would pay to risk a few lives.
20: A man is a convicted heretic.
19: Still, we must not discount his word. He has a safe conduct, and the mutant risked its life coming with him. I think we might investigate.
0: Captain, you mean you will do it?
19: I will have an expedition outfitted. Dismissed, Mr. Hoyland.
0: Thank you, sir.
20: Captain, do
19: Commander
20: you...
19: Erst.
20: Sir.
19: You will make the necessary arrangements for an expedition. And I trust you understand.
20: Perfectly, sir. Perfectly.
17: Lieutenant. Mr. Harlan.
21: You better halt your men here. This is the spot.
22: Patrol!
19: Well, I see no welcoming party of mutants.
21: There'll be none. Their leader will meet you inside the main control room.
19: You don't say. And just where is this main control room?
21: Beyond that door.
19: I see.
22: All right, men. Ready up.
21: Lieutenant, why do you ready arms?
19: In case of ambush.
21: Ambush? Now, wait a minute, Lieutenant. What are those men doing with that ray gun?
19: Just aiming it at the door.
21: Are you mad?
19: No, Mr. Hoyland, but most certainly you are to think that we could be lured up here to be slaughtered with a fantastic story about some mythical control room.
23: Guns ready,
21: Lieutenant,
23: sir.
21: Lieutenant, I warn you, these people have acted in good faith. You can't break that faith.
22: Oh, mutant! Come out!
21: For Jordan's sake,
23: Hold
21: Lieutenant!
23: It.
19: A little too quiet for comfort.
22: Mutant! Open the door!
21: Please, Jordan, don't let anything happen. Don't let...
19: All right, it's opening. Ready, men? Someone's coming out. Steady.
21: Gregory, stay back!
22: Fire!
21: You fools! You've killed him!
19: Here come the rest of them. Fire! Fire!
21: You fools!

0: That should teach them a lesson they won't forget. All right, men, inside the room. Come along, Harlan. You're under arrest as a conspirator in this ambush.
1: Ambush, you fool. You blind, stupid fool.
0: All right, that'll be enough. You've been inside this place before?
1: Yes.
0: What's this machinery?
1: These are the controls he would have used to steer the ship.
2: Gone out of his mind, Lieutenant.
0: Steer the ship? Who?
1: The leader, the one you killed.
0: This ugly mutant?
1: This ugly mutant happened to be a man of true genius.
0: Why, you're mad.
1: Am I? Lieutenant, this man had a vision which would have saved you, but you chose to kill him because you couldn't stand the sight of his difference from you.
0: Shut up, Highland. Don't listen to him, man.
1: You can't shut your eyes and you can't shut your minds and you can't shut your ears to this.
3: Roof's moving back.
1: Yes, look. Let the vision of this confound your ignorance and blind your eyes. This is the heritage of stars and open skies for which men have yearned for centuries. Try to destroy this, and you will only destroy yourselves.
3: Death to the heritage.
1: Die! But I say to you that you can't keep this from our people. They will seek it out. The ship will be manned, and the ship will be steered, and there will be freedom, purpose, and respect for ourselves. This is your heritage. Look upon the universe!

0: X Minus One has just brought you Universe, a story written by Robert Heinlein and adapted for radio by George Lefferts. Heard in the cast were Donald Buca as Hugh, Peter Capel as Gregory, Bill Griffiths as Alan, Abby Lewis as the woman, Edgar Staley as the witness, Jason Johnson as the uncle, John Seymour as the captain, and Ian Martin as the lieutenant. Your announcer is Fred Collins. X Minus One is directed by Fred Way and is a transcribed NBC Radio Network production. And now, next week. Next week we have a strange story to tell. A sweet, blood-curdling little story that is really only two sentences long. The last man on Earth sat alone in a room. And then, there was a knock on the door. What knocked on that door? You'll find out next week on X minus one.
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2: And that's X Minus One, May 15th, 1955, a program called Universe, written by Robert Heinlein and starring Donald Buca. A good program is heard on NBC. 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
3: That's right. So normally we do music history starting in the 60s till about 2000. Today, we are going to do This Month in Music History 2026, kind of a reminder of how really out of touch we are with today's music.
2: Okay.
3: So we're going to start out with one of the top songs of this year. You stepped aside
2: with a vibe I ain't never seen. Never heard it.
3: I haven't either. Yes, to be clear, I don't know any of these pop songs from 2026, which is really kind of frightening in some way because I mostly listen to Sirius. But this is called I Just Might. It is a song by Bruno Mars. It became one of the biggest hits of 2026, reached number one on the Billboard Hot 100 earlier this year.
2: Bruno Mars, he's from another planet, you know?
3: That's for sure. When I take it to the floor. I recognize his voice.
2: How was that?
3: I don't know the song.
2: Pretty good, right?
3: Not bad, not bad.
2: And I hit the rim shot really
3: you did. You
2: the right time
3: ahead.
2: And everything.
3: That's right. You're on it today.
2: All right, Lisa Wolf and Mike Bubblebath Costella. More of Hollywood 360 after this.

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1: In our next hour, Ann Southern stars as sassy Maisie Revere in a comedy episode of The Adventures of Maisie from 1951. But first, we'll play Stump. The host, Lisa, will present Carl movies.
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1: All right. We'll see you soon.
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10: News this
5: this hour from Town Hall, I'm Mary Rose. President Trump is sounding optimistic that a deal with the current leadership in Iran will get done on Sunday. Correspondent Laura Winters reports.
10: President Trump taking to his Truth Social page, previewing what he hopes will be a signed deal with Iran at some point on Sunday. He writes in part, at the appropriate time, when all is calm, we will go in and get the nuclear dust buried deep under the powerful sunken granite mountains, thanks to our beautiful B-2 bombers and their brilliant pilots, and downblend and destroy it, whether in Iran or the U.S.
5: U.S. stocks rise after oil prices ease and SpaceX soars in its debut on Wall Street.
11: Stocks rose on Wall Street as crude oil prices fell again. SpaceX soared on its first day of trading. The S&P 500 rose 0.5% Friday. The Dow added 353 points. That's about 0.7%. The NASDAQ Composite gained 0.3%. Stocks got some help from a 3.4% drop in the price of Brent crude. SpaceX jumped 19.2%. That marked the biggest IPO on record and made Elon Musk the world's first trillionaire. Seth Sutel, New York.
5: A woman has been critically injured by a shark off a popular Sydney beach. The attack happened Saturday morning at Kogi Beach. Lifeguard Charlie Virka was nearby on his paddleboard and rescued the 35-year-old woman who suffered serious leg and arm injuries. Bystanders, standards.

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5: Because they have worked overtime making illegal legal, opening the border, shutting down DHS. This is all part of their game. Abolish ICE, which is one of their goals. Defund federal law enforcement, another of their goals.
6: President Trump on Monday called on Senate Majority Leader John Thune to immediately fire Senate Parliamentarian Elizabeth McDonough to clear the way for Senate Republicans to pass the Save America Act, which would require proof of citizenship to register to vote and a photo ID to cast a ballot. Breaking news and analysis at townhall.com. The U.S. opens its home World Cup with a dynamic 4-1 victory over Paraguay.
7: Fuller and Balogun scored twice in the Americans' historic three-goal first half, and the U.S. opened its first home World Cup in 32 years with its biggest win in the tournament, a dynamic 4-1 victory over Paraguay Friday night. Christian Pulisic had an assist in the stellar first-half playmaking performance for the Americans, who enthralled their Southern California fans with an aggressive attack while streaking to a 3-0 halftime lead, the team's largest in any World Cup game. Gio Reyna ripped another goal in the dying moments of second-half injury time, giving the Americans four goals in a World Cup match for the first time. Bernie Bennett reporting.
6: A federal judge has ruled the White House is allowed to stage a UFC show this weekend in an elaborate ring already built on the South Lawn to celebrate the nation's two.
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0: from an undisclosable location for reasons of security and therefore insecurity. Come at the hour, come at the arc midnight. The intelligence briefing, live from space. This is John B. Wells speaking. Welcome, everyone. Tonight's program is called The Signal. Every once in a while, something happens that cuts through the static because it answers every question? No. Because it tells you where to look. For years, anyone who raised questions about biological research facilities in Ukraine was immediately categorized, dismissed, ridiculed, or ignored. The response was not debate. The response was reflex. Now we have a director of national intelligence releasing declassified information regarding more than 100 U.S.-funded biological laboratories operating in over 30 countries, including facilities in Ukraine. Whether you believe this disclosure confirms your suspicions or merely raises new questions, one thing is undeniable. There was far more to this story than the public was originally told, and that is The Signal. The Signal is not that every allegation was true. The Signal is not that every rumor was accurate. The Signal is that transparency was insufficient, oversight was inadequate, and public trust was treated as expendable. Now tonight, we're not interested in partisan food fights, right? We're not interested in Republicans versus Democrats. And certainly we're not really interested in personalities. Because arresting a handful of people will not solve a culture of corruption. Placing one administration or one administrator will not solve the problems of a system that rewards secrecy. The deeper issue is medicine itself, public health itself, scientific institutions themselves. If the people are expected to trust the experts, then the experts must be willing to tolerate scrutiny. Trust cannot be demanded. Trust must be earned. The COVID era left millions of people with a lingering question. Who's actually watching the watchers? Who audits the auditors? Who oversees the overseers? And when potentially dangerous research is conducted anywhere on Earth with taxpayer dollars, who exactly is responsible when things go wrong? So tonight, we follow the signal, not the noise, not the talking points, not the spin, the signal. Because sometimes the most important revelation is not what was hidden. It's discovering who worked so hard to make sure nobody looked. What do you think? Here's some more. This is from jellyfish.news, and I strongly suggest, because I know you're going to like it, that you get the new Caravan to Midnight app. If you already have that app, just hit it again so it will update. And then right down at the bottom of the screen, you'll see right in the middle, at the bottom, a dot that'll take you straight to jellyfish.news. Here's a headline. Robert Spencer himself wrote this for Front Page Mag. Leftism in action. Wait for it. UK government gave billions to jihad terrorist groups. An opinion article published by Front Page Magazine highlights claims based on a reported leaked government dossier alleging that the United Kingdom directed more than 28 billion English pounds in taxpayer funds over several years to organizations or entities that were allegedly linked directly or indirectly to hostile or extremist groups. The article argues that weaknesses in oversight and foreign aid policies allowed public funds to flow to organizations that critics believe acted against British interests. The author contends that these alleged funding decisions reflect broader failures in immigration, security, and foreign policy management. The piece calls for greater transparency and accountability regarding aid distribution and government spending, while arguing that Western governments should strengthen safeguards to prevent public money from reaching organizations connected to extremism. Well, that certainly sounds like a good place to start, doesn't it? The Daily Mail reported Monday that Britain gave more than £28 billion in taxpayer cash to its enemies over 6 years. A leaked government dossier revealed last night. That's a quote. It seems unbelievable. And if only it were. Unfortunately, it's true. Heavy-laden British taxpayers already supporting massive numbers of Muslim migrants who arrive in the country and immediately go on welfare as a substitute for the jizya they believe that non-Muslims owe them have been supporting not just one but several entities that want to see them dead. So here's the problem. There is a global cabal. And we're on to them. And they, one way or another, are going down. This is the Ark.
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4: This is L. Todd Wood. I'm the founder of CDM, or CDM.press. Big news out of Iran. It looks like tomorrow a peace deal will be signed between the Iranian government and the United States. It's been mediated by Pakistan and Qatar. It looks like it will be done electronically, the first DocuSign peace agreement ever. But this is what is being reported across multiple media outlets in the region and globally. 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Hopefully this war will be over. And now we can focus on the Ukraine conflict and stopping that. 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
1: Tonight on the program, Todd Callender comes back to us, Dr. Lee Merritt comes back to us, and Mike McCormick comes back to us. Todd Callender is warmed up in the bullpen right now, but I want you to hear a little bit more of this, not very much, just a little bit. The Daily Mail notes that terrorists, this is a quote, terrorists such as the Islamic State in Syria group, hostile states including Russian criminal gangs, received the vast sum from foreign aid, COVID relief loans, and the benefits system, which an expert said was, quote, an ATM for terrorists, end quote. Now, this is what the land of Richard the Lionhearted, William Wallace, and Winston Churchill has come to. In its death throes, the sceptered isle has become not only the land of Cat Stevens slash Yusuf Islam, Sadiq Khan, and Humza Yusuf, but it's now reduced to the state of being an ATM for terrorists. This is beautiful because it uses this word I've used before. Many people don't think it exists. To dramatize such a pathetic state of pusillanimity would be beyond even the formidable powers of William Shakespeare. Britain, the land that once established an empire upon which the sun never set, is now a rotted fruit that is still on the vine, still being consumed from within, courtesy of its leftist political class, and ready for the plucking at the hands of these Sharia-adherent Muslims who more and more frequently boast about their imminent takeover. As if funding ISIS weren't bad enough in the first place, the more one reads into the Daily Mail story, the worse the situation gets. The report, quote, revealed that Britain helped companies linked to the Chinese military pursue their own research between 2015 and 2021, end quote. So add the People's Republic of China to Russia and ISIS on the list of the enemies of Britain on the British taxpayer dole. And even that isn't all. Much of the misappropriated funds went to criminal gangs, including human traffickers claiming housing benefits and disability allowances. Rebecca Harding of the Center for Economic Security said that threats from adversary state actors and non-state actors that go through the business system, it is economic warfare, and we've been naive about all of this. Naive to the point of suicidal, all this is the result of the same assumptions that led politicians at all points on Britain's political spectrum to open the doors to mass Muslim migration. The worst of these assumptions was the apparently unshakable belief that it is the responsibility of Britain and of the West in general to solve the problems of everybody in the world. Anyone who is experiencing any difficulty can come to Britain or continental Europe or the U.S. or Canada and find refuge. This makes me not just mad. It makes me positively livid. Wonder what Todd Callender thinks about this. He's an attorney with more than two decades of experience in the disability, health, and life insurance industries. His work has focused on complex medical, legal, and risk-related issues, particularly where public safety, health care, and individual rights intersect. A little bit more. During the COVID era, he became widely known for representing military personnel and other clients challenging federal vaccine mandates and related policies. His legal work, public commentary, and research have placed him at the center of ongoing debates surrounding medical freedom, informed consent, emerging technologies, and the long-term implications of public health policy. Without further ado, here he is, the man, Todd Callender. Welcome back, Todd.
2: Wow, what did that? I feel so honored, John. Thank you. I don't know who wrote that. Maybe Mary, but thank you. I'm blushing. You can't see it. It's very kind of you to have me on. It's always a pleasure to join you. And yeah, I was listening, and of course, I'm angry because this is kind of like the night of duh. And I mean this in the kindest sense. We've been talking about this, you and I and Mary and a whole bunch of other, General McInerney and General Valley, a lot of your guests. We've been talking about this for a long time, 5-6 years. And I remain shocked how long it takes, you know, official people to catch up. So, sorry, duh.
1: It's 2026. We must have been talking about this biolab situation just in Ukraine.
2: Yes.
1: For the better part of 5 years, easily.
2: Easily.
1: It's like, oh, you guys don't know what you're talking about. Well, take a look. We did.
2: Well, we did, and because there was a lot of information on this, if you wanted to see it, and I think that's kind of where I've been trying to get into the head of people in government, because I've got a lot of clients who remain in, and they're in really important positions, and they have the ability to pass information based on things we discovered in litigation, for example. Expert witnesses, whistleblowers I've represented, if they had the data the whole time, but nobody wanted to hear it, because the implications were so grand. And a lot of these people, being career government types, you know, were inside the government bubble. Everybody else on the outside is viewed as an enemy and a conspiracy theorist, and they just couldn't believe that people in our government could be so evil. And yet, those of us on the outside looking in, of course they are. You know, we see this all the time. You're surprised after the Gulf of Tonkin incident was fabricated, you know, to created the premise for the Vietnam War. You're surprised that elements of our government launched an attack on humanity, did it with black budgets, did it in a territory of Russia called Ukraine that didn't sign the Bioweapons Convention. I mean, it was all there the whole time. But did it take this long, John? Did it take them this long to build a case or to embrace the truth and then go, okay, well, the genie's out of the bottle. We're going to have to deal with this. I don't know which.
1: You know, Todd, I think maybe part of the problem is, you know, not exactly genius an idea as this may seem. Part of the problem is that the public, I mean, a huge percentage of the public, is so bloody stupid they don't really know how to handle facts. I mean, Tim Kaine, for example, of all people, Tim Kaine, hardcore left-wing guy, says, no, there was nothing racist about Carmelo Anthony getting convicted for murder. Shut up. And when Tim Kaine actually opens his mouth about something like this, rather than thinking it but not saying anything, it means the cracks are beginning to appear in this nonsensical wall that's been built between the thinking minds of the so-called and the legendary people and the people who are perpetrating these things from the comfort of their offices. It's almost as though the mask, the gloves, the shoes, and even the pants are off now of these mugs.
2: Yeah.
1: The question is, what happens next? Over to you. I'll stop.
2: I thank you. It's a great perspective, Mr. You know, horse jizz drinker himself. Who votes for a guy like that? And the answer, of course, to that question is nobody. You know, it's an illusion of choice, and that's the other part of the pants coming off, is that people are finally having to embrace the truth after we've emotionally invested by going, you know, to the polling place, standing in line, casting our vote for somebody that we listened to what they said, rah, rah, and they didn't get in, or they did get in. It didn't make any difference because both sides were controlled for so long, and we believed in the system. And I think maybe, you know, a lot of people on the inside also believed in the system. But then along came this thing called COVID, and it was so bizarre and so out of lockstep. And with the information age today, maybe even 4chan being a good example, stuff leaks out. Edward Snowden, God love him. You know, that we finally had the courage, some of us, maybe a lot of us who just don't say anything. Holy cap, could it be true? You know, and then the evidence just keeps growing. And as we were going through this process for the last 5-6 years collectively, talking to people, I can't imagine how many people you've talked to, people that I represented, you know, or litigated and had as witnesses. The facts came out. They're undeniable. And here we are. And I got to tell you, it's astounding to me to see it all happen, because we never thought there was going to be a day that there's a reckoning, you know, that's really going to start. And I believe it today because I think in the opening it said something about here's the trigger. And this is the trigger. This is it. When you see Tulsi Gabbard leaving her office as ODNI, as Director of National Intelligence, and she drops the bombshell vis-a-vis, you know, biolabs in Ukraine and 30 other countries funded by our government and bad apples like Hunter Biden and his pals involved, acting as straw men for elements of our government, for her to come out and say that means necessarily they have it all. right? They have it all. They know this is the indicator that they're launching. There's going to be a reckoning. People have to be accountable, or otherwise they never would have said a thing. And we see other anecdotal evidence to the to this effect. So it's just it's kind of like this burden being lifted. Finally, John, finally, it's not just that they get it. Now they're committed to doing something about it. The question I have is, will this roll out in state courts? My law partner, Dave Wilson's running for Attorney General of Colorado, which means he could arrest, he could have people arrested anywhere in the United States, extradition once the states happen. You've got Title 10 military tribunals that are being very vigorously discussed. I think those will actually happen because these were as much military offenses, Uniform Code of Military Justice, as much as war crimes, by the way, inter alia, many other things. Or is this, you know, Title 18, Department of Justice, or is it all of them together? Either way, the courts were cuffed. There was no redress available for the last 6 years for these crimes against humanity itself, an attack on humanity done by elements of our government and other governments because they weren't working for those governments. They were working for the owner class, but so buried deeply in our governments you couldn't tell them apart. Fauci, Collins, Daszak, all wearing the hats of noble scientists, collaborating with people who sought our destruction, our extinction. And now that genie is out of the bottle. It can't be put back in. And so it'll be interesting to see where it goes from here. But the most important thing is this. We have an official of our government. That's the equivalent of getting to trial and having finders of fact say this is what happened. We now have a very senior official, cabinet-level person, saying it happened. So now the point of it is it can't be undone, John. We are going to march down this road, and there is a whole lot of legal consequences to this, vis-a-vis bioweapons treaties, war crimes, crimes against humanity. The list goes on and on.
1: It's too bad that Tulsi Gabbard is leaving at the end of the month.
2: Yes, it is.
1: She has. I hope she comes back. I know she's got a family crisis. At least that's the word. But she has done a lot of great work. And what about this Metabiota in Ukraine?
2: Yeah. How so we were tracking this for a long time. So we actually, you know, it was born of our litigation against the Department of Defense to stop the shots. We developed a legal and scientific team and had a full-time research team, and we've had it now for 6 years, 5 years, sorry. And we were digging up the DOD contracts to actually make the acquisitions of the former Soviet bioweapons laboratories in the Ukraine. And this is right when Obama has the color revolution. Victoria Nuland's over there running the operation to get rid of the president of Ukraine, who was relatively neutral between the West and Russia. They get rid of that guy through this fabricated color revolution. U.S. swoops in, starts buying up these bioweapons factories in Ukraine, completely covert, and Hunter Biden's at the middle of it.
1: Yeah, and what's even better is that, considering the outrageous sums of money, unbelievable sums of money, ladies and gentlemen, it would not surprise me in the least to learn that the whole Russia-Ukraine war, I've said it for years now, or since it started, I do believe that we goaded President Putin into doing this. That war, in my opinion, was cover for all these illegal operations. Okay, we'll be right back.
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0: Good evening. This is Midnight, the intelligence briefing.

0: We'll spend the remainder of this hour with Todd Kelender. You know, COVID emerged publicly in late 2019, so 2019 was pretty much gone. So by 2020, it was spreading globally and dominated world affairs throughout 20 and 2021. The Russian full-scale invasion of Ukraine began on February 24, 2022. So we're looking at roughly COVID emergence, late 2019, global pandemic period, 2020 to 2021, Russian invasion early 2022. Now, that's enough separation. I wouldn't call them simultaneous by any stretch, but could there be indirect connection? I think that's a different question. COVID changed global politics and affected economies, altered military readiness and supply chains, shifted public trust in governments and institutions all the way down the toilet, and may have influenced how leaders assessed risks. So I'm not going to declare that that's what happened, but I think a pretty strong case could be made for Putin just going, okay, bleep this, we're going in.
1: Yeah.
0: Well, what do you think? Well, and if you don't think, let me know.
1: No, I think you're right, because let us not forget the breakaway republics. Well, first and foremost, please understand that Ukraine, from an international legal point of view, is a territory of Russia. And one of the reasons why everybody rushed in there for their bioweapons laboratories is because Ukraine is not part of the Global Bioweapons Convention, one that outlawed states from actually carrying out bioweapons research, including gain-of-function research. So two notable nations, we look at the United States as being independent nations for purposes of the law are not. That's Taiwan, which is treated as a territory of China for purposes of international law, and Ukraine. There are other smaller examples of it, but in both cases, there were these bioweapon labs. My point being this: the Donbass region of Ukraine was always Russian-speaking, Russian culture, and in fact, the government of Ukraine had been actually killing 30 to 60,000 of those people every year in effectively provincial wars, a war on these people. And Russia flew in, you know, troops that were not carrying Russian military insignia on their uniforms. They were flown in helicopters. They were deposited there. They're protecting something, including those people. But in reality, we know that those bioweapons laboratories were across the region, across that territory that included the Donbass region, which is, you know, what went independent, pursuant to international law, completely done correctly. And then Russia goes in to protect these people by putting troops there. You know, what they discovered, as I understand it, was such high abuse of the bioweapons treaties that they too were shocked, because they discovered that a lot of the gain of function research was genetically oriented towards Slavic people. In other words, COVID and the shots that came thereafter were designed to be a bioweapon against Russians. And they effectively secured the area, amongst other things, in advance of the actual kinetic war between, you know, NATO effectively is a proxy war behind Zelensky and the Russians. So, in other words, what I'm trying to say to you is I think that you're absolutely right. They are connected. And how could you not be? If you're Vladimir Putin sitting in Russia, NATO keeps creeping closer and closer. They keep moving their weaponry within strike range of Moscow, where there's nothing you could do about it. He's already freaked out. And then you discover, oh, by the way, they've been building bioweapons designed to take out Russians. What would you do? So if you raise yourself into this position and you come to discover, holy smokes, there are elements in my country, there are elements in the U.S., the Chinese, all of who have been collaborating on effectively the weapon of mass destruction that makes our species extinct, starting with the Russians, exempting certain haplotypes. Dr. Merritt can speak to that. She's really knowledgeable about that, meaning genetic differences that made them less likely to contract the bug in the first place. Of course, they all exempted themselves from the shots anyway. All of those little pieces looked at objectively from a 100,000-foot point of view, it becomes fairly obvious. If I were going to do this, how would I do it? And then all the steps make perfect sense, including the ones you just laid out.
0: What about this DeVos Amway private bioweapons labs that Fauci et al. Used to stay covert? I mean, Amway, really?
1: Sure. It's what they call a public-private partnership. I mean, that's only a half joke. But, you know, when government gets involved in business, particularly when government takes an equity position in business, that's fascism. When they own the business or own the businesses, that is communism. So the public-private partnership effectively was moving the global economy, including our country, towards this model. A system of global governance until President Trump came along. But the point of it is really that Betsy DeVos, head of Amway, gets her job under the Democrat leadership in the first instance, or egged on by the Democrat leadership to become the Secretary of Education. Trump gives her that. Pence lobbied for her. But at the end of the day, it was Democrat-driven. And then you see almost immediately thereafter, Deborah Birx, who's working for Fauci and NIH, gets this enormous grant, $70 billion for AIDS research, to work with Fauci to find this money. And somehow, we end up with a brand new private bioweapons laboratory across the street from Amway headquarters. And you see where there are people that are in government, going in and out of this building, doing gain of function and other research in this bioweapons laboratory that's completely off balance sheet to our government, but funded by the apparatus. So a whistleblower slash pro se litigant friend of mine, I had been advising for many years, Judd Ayers, was the number one guy. He was the number one salesman for Amway. And he actually pulled all of this out and put it together on websites. You can see him. He talks about it very openly. The evidence is all there. My point simply being this, it's anecdotal. Amway in the bioweapons laboratory business, either directly or indirectly. People in our government like Mike Pence, Deborah Birx, Anthony Fauci, these were elements within our government that committed the highest form of treason, not just against our nation, but against our species. And it's all coming out. This cannot be contained because the evidence is what we call in court a lot of the times, it's self-authenticating evidence. It's on government letterhead, signed by people with positions of authority to do so. And you find these people collaborating through emails, you know, with scientists in Wuhan, scientists in Ukraine, scientists in Taiwan. The conspiracy is so obvious, and it's so well documented. It is all coming out. My point is that Metabiota, a private company owned by Hunter Biden, in part, so other notable politicians' children have equity positions, notable people. And then on top of that, you've got other companies, you know, doing the business. And should we be surprised? The Nazi Germans had Ford Motors in their transport trucks, amongst other things. It was an additive for aviation fuel that we had to sell them, or the airplanes wouldn't fly, all throughout World War II. It's a giant game, and it has always been this way, John. It's just that we're now seeing it. And they got sloppy with this public-private partnership. They got sloppy with COVID. And I don't think that they counted on us waking up as quickly as we did.
0: Let me just toss out some numbers here very quickly. Approximately 1.2 million new HIV infections, going back to this $70 billion for AIDS research, okay? About 570,000 AIDS-related deaths were recorded in 2025, and roughly 32.1 million people were receiving the antiretroviral treatment by the end of 2025. But here's the thing. Where were the most cases treated? South Africa, Nigeria, Kenya, Mozambique, Uganda, and Tanzania. Which means Botswana, Lesotho, Zambia, Eswatini. I don't know where that is. It's in Africa somewhere. The perfect proving grounds for these kinds of viruses. I mean, you don't see people. I haven't seen anybody that was displaying HIV infection, let alone AIDS symptoms, since, I don't know, the late 90s, maybe. So I'm just thinking, I think this thing with AIDS, it goes without saying, or could be wrong, but it looks like this has been a cover for something else. And I think the something else is, you know, right, gain of function research.
1: Oh, but it's worse. It's worse than that. The shots themselves, the COVID, quote-unquote, vaccines, had three HIV proteins in them to disarm people's autoimmune system. So the PP14, the AD5, and the GP120, we've known this since we filed our lawsuit against the DOD in 2021, because it was in their materials, self-authenticating evidence. And we served that evidence, amongst other things, including the military. They did their own clinical study of these shots on our troops, 44,000 service members and their families. And they did it a year in advance rolling out these shots. They knew what was going to happen, down to the tune of 1,200 deaths and 1,291 new diseases people went home with that didn't show up to the clinical trials. But it was a test of their bioweapon. And the HIV component of it was absolutely integrated. Let us not forget the mandatory treatment. If somebody went to the hospital with COVID, was run remdesivir. Well, that drug was tried by Fauci. It was created effectively as an HIV AIDS drug, tested in Africa, had a 58% fatality rate.
0: Is that all?
1: That's all. Only 58%. And then what happens is it gets repackaged. They say, this won't work for HIV. It kills everybody, which, of course, is what they wanted. But they repackaged it. So when COVID rolls out, the first thing you get is remdesivir. It destroys your kidneys. I think two doses effectively becomes fatal over time. And this was the treatment protocol, and that was a Fauci initiative. And then, of course, you've got scientists who said, look, we've looked at this thing, and it sure looks like HIV was inserted not just into the pathogen itself, COVID, but into the supposed cure, the vaccine. So the answer is it is all connected. It has always been connected. They have been seeking the best method of killing us since 1955, when the Department of Energy started creating these pathogens. They are man-made. We have the whole database. They're patented. And worse, components of it are trademarked to hide what the ingredients are, something called kinase, also known as gene 1616, also known as death-associated protein 6. This is a protein chain from brewer's yeast. It's extraordinarily lethal, and it seems to be the base ingredient in all of these pathogens. So the point is that Zika, Ebola, Marburg, dengue, Lassa, all the viral hemorrhagic fevers are man-made, all of them. And we have the whole database and have had it and have turned it over years ago. So all of this was available for people to know and understand and do something about. I just remain shocked it took this long.
0: Todd, the Department of Energy, that innocuous little organization that nobody really knows what they do. Well, they fool around with A-bombs every once in a while because it's energy. Did they really create 500,000 pathogens, all patented, and some trademark to disguise the contents, like you mentioned, the gene 1616/kinase (R). Is that what this is?
1: Yes, that's what I'm telling you. We have the whole database. Oh. Like I said, we've turned it over to appropriate people, our government, saying this came from elements of our government. Please bear this in mind. The Department of Energy's security clearance program is separate and apart from the whole rest of the government. They have their own classifications. They operate in a silo, and of course that makes sense. Wouldn't you, if you were creating the means by which to eradicate our species, because that's what we're talking about, wouldn't you do it in such a fashion that nobody else could know, that nobody else would see it, that everybody's under national security NDAs? Wouldn't you make sure nobody had the total picture? And yet you got scientists all over the world, funded by the DOE, funded by USAID, funded by HHS or elements thereof, and nobody knows what the other ones are doing. In the meantime, they're building the most toxic pathogens known to this world. And by the way, not just known to mankind, because they not only made them pathogenic, they made them chimeric, meaning that they were viral, parasitic, and bacterial all at the same time with different protein chains. And worse, they made them zoonotic. That means they jump species. So why is everybody freaking out about bird flu? Birds get the flu, so what? Because they made these pathogens able to jump species. There is no other way to describe this when you understand this was a scientific program carried out by elements of our government. For what purpose? There is no other conclusion you can draw.
0: This is the one that nags at me. Are these things genetically targetable?
1: Yes.
0: The holy grail of terrorism. You can just target an ethnic group, and boom, everybody outside the group is fine.
1: But even more than that, everything in this realm is frequencies and energy. And they also made all of these pathogens, in one way or another, available to be triggered effectively by these frequencies. And so the good Dr. Vliet, you've had her on many times. She's trained in this kind of science. And we found a document from the Defense Intelligence Agency back in 1965. They stole frequency weapon technology from the Russians. And as she studies this, she renders her opinion, which is that every malady known to mankind can be caused by frequency. So going back to your point in 2019 when COVID rolls out, I don't think it's by coincidence that Wuhan was the first 5G city in the world. On Halloween night, 2019, they turned on 10,000 5G transmitters. The next thing you know, everybody in Wuhan's got COVID. Oh, by the way, they neglect to mention 22 million Chinese in the month of November 2019 ditched their 5G service. They either unsubscribed or ditched their devices altogether. So the Chinese knew that there was a frequency element to this, either that's to kick off COVID or not. What does it have to do with the pathogens that are stuck inside of people by virtue of these shots? But there is direct correlation when you look at the rollout of 5G starting in Wuhan, then it goes to Milan, then a cruise ship in the middle of nowhere that turns on their 5G, then New York City. There is absolute direct correlation. And when you have that abundance of evidence, there's causation. So there is, at least in part, triggering mechanism, and we actually found what frequencies they were using to do that. The lipid nanoparticles contained, this is in all their papers, pathogens that could be released remotely upon the transmission of certain frequencies. And I think I gave that testimony to the coronavirus committee, the one Reiner Fulmick rolled out, I think it was 2022 or something like that, because it was there. It was there the whole time. All of those papers, you know, they weren't classified, just nobody took the time to read them.
0: Nobody took the time to read them. Why does that not surprise me somehow?
1: Well, it's in our face. When has anybody taken the time to read them? We trusted the white coats with our lives. And why would we do that when you consider the number one killer, you know, of people is malpractice, it's doctors. And yet we go to them thinking somehow they're going to solve all of our problems. It's such a tremendous psychological weapon that's been employed against us from the time we entered preschool until it's almost the worst you go. The people that have the PhDs, you know, they're so bought into this psychological paradigm. The system cannot fail. So over these last few years, it's really been refreshing to understand, you know, the people who skipped out of school are probably the ones that saw the paradigm for what it is. I'm out of here. I'm done. And I got to tell you, some of the smartest people I've ever met are the ones that never went to college.
0: Well, yeah, I can certainly understand why that would be the case, but just based on my own experience. But now, did I get that right? Remdesivir was used to treat HIV?
1: Yeah, it was exactly why Anthony Fauci was conducting clinical field trials in Kenya. It was supposed to be the cure for HIV. That's right. And it turned out to be so lethal that they didn't issue it. And then, of course, when COVID comes out, it comes out as an emergency use drug. A short time thereafter, the FDA gives it full marketability. They give it authorization to market, which is what people call FDA approved. Right? So then the hospitals can give this freely for anything, and they do. You show up with a stubbed toe. Hey, you want some remdesivir? Because if you're going to eradicate a species, how would you do it? Would you use the medical system to do it? You know, people go Absolutely. Into the hospital, come out the bag. Would you use the biggest killing machine the world has ever known, otherwise known as our military? Would you use other militaries of the world? And I actually ended up writing a book about this, medical martial law, because this is the mechanism they use to do this, to carry out this attack on humanity. The good news is we screwed it up. You and a whole lot of other people, the people listening right now, are the ones that actually saved our species, because the goal, the mission was to use militaries of the world to force the shots on people at the point of a bayonet. And when our service members stood up and said, no, we're not doing this, it crippled the whole paradigm because they didn't have an enforcement. Right? There's no law without law enforcement. Well, military said, we're not doing this. Law enforcement said, we're not doing this. It threw a giant wrench in the entire program. So then they had to switch gears. What else are they going to do? Well, we see it. I mean, it's the most outlandish stuff that we see now in terms of, you know, trying to kick off a nuclear war with Russia, for example, or rolling out. How many times have they rolled out Ebola? I mean, I've lost count, but I saw an article. It was 2014, Canada. So we got people testing Ebola flights from Africa. We've had two Marburg declarations. Okay, declarations of a public health emergency is the same. In fact, it's greater than a national emergency. It is medical martial law because all rights go out the window when those words are uttered. There are two declarations in our government. You can look at it in the Federal Register that we've been under a Marburg pandemic since 2020. Marburg being very similar to Ebola, another viral hemorrhagic fever, high fatality rate. 10 people in 40 years have died of Marburg, but we're under a Marburg pandemic right now. Why? Because it's a dirty lawyer trick. It's a means by which to take away every freedom you think you got, including access to the courts that you might be able to use to stop it. They took it all away.
0: Your note says, intentional attack by owners is now known to our government officials. This is a good thing.
1: Well, it is a good thing because now they got to do something about it because now they're talking about it openly and publicly. And there are people in government that will not stop. This is going to happen.
0: Thank you so much for spending some of your Saturday night with us. Todd, it's always a pleasure to speak with you. And you are, of course, welcome to come back anytime that you have time. Very, very good information tonight, as always. Thank you.
1: My honor, John. Thanks for having me.
0: You're most welcome. God bless. We'll be back. Stand by for hour two. This is The Ark.

0: Information you may scarcely believe you're hearing after this brief intermission.
1: It's true. If you want something to go away, quit buying it, quit feeding it. The flip side to that coin is, if you want something to grow, nourish it. People are getting tired of feeding the big tech monster, because what they get in return is shadow banning, overt banning, or suspension on social media. Big tech and its derivatives also try to financially soft kill. 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
11: News this hour from Town Hall. I'm Ron Taylor. Momentum for a deal to end the Iran war is growing. Pakistan says an agreement is closer than ever. And as correspondent Lou Garrett reports, President Trump asserts it will be signed tomorrow.
12: Pakistan's Prime Minister said on Saturday that a deal is closer than ever before and is expected to be signed in the next 24 hours. Pakistan is preparing for an electronic signing of the agreement, followed by technical-level talks next week. Part of the deal includes provisions for Iran's nuclear program. Iran's foreign minister has said that terms of the dealing with the program would be finalized in the 60 days after the initial agreement is signed.
11: While the latest inflation numbers are concerning, conservatives say President Trump's policies are holding the line despite global pressures. More from Bill Alexander.
13: The consumer price index rose 4.2% in May, driven largely by higher energy costs tied to the war with Iran. Conservatives argue that despite those external pressures, inflation under President Trump remains significantly lower than in the early Biden years. They say pro-growth policies are helping offset rising gas prices, while calling for further action to bring inflation back under control. I'm Bill Alexander.
11: Homeland Security Secretary Mark Wayne Mullen says the Trump administration has located unaccompanied migrant children who were reportedly unaccounted for during the Biden administration.
14: We found 146,000 kids so far. 146,000 kids.
15: That's the head of Homeland Security, Mark Wayne Mullen, who estimates about 450,000 children went missing during the 4 years our southern border was wide open during the Biden-Harris administration under the direction of then Homeland Chief Alejandro Mayorkas. Mullen telling reporters it's believed some of these kids were sexually assaulted.
14: Some of these kids claim that they were raped 600 to 700 times.
15: Laura Winters reporting.
11: News and analysis at townhall.com.
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0: used a different technique for data mining called the proportional reporting ratio. And a bunch of us in 2022 were asking to see that data, the results of it. Finally, they released it to Epoch Times, showing all, the PRR was showing all kinds of safety signals, and they just blew it off.
1: Legislation in two of the nation's most populous states could force 3D printers to come equipped with technology blocking them from making guns. A first-of-its-kind law limiting three-dimensional firearm printing recently passed in New York. Breaking news at townhall.com. AI Anthropic said Friday it's taking its latest artificial intelligence models offline to comply with a directive from the Trump administration.
2: The export controls mark the U.S. government's most significant steps to date to restrict access to the most advanced AI models. Anthropic released Fable widely this week. That model is a limited version of the even more advanced Mythos, to which the company has tightly limited access due to cybersecurity fears. In a statement, Anthropic said it disagrees with the government's handling of the matter, saying it received the directive from the U.S. government Friday afternoon, and it did not specify the national security concerns. Bernie Bennett, Washington.
1: If you think you can ignore all the hubbub around SpaceX, Elon Musk, and IPOs, your 401k will not. Musk's rocket company launched 19% higher the first day of trading for stock Friday, making it worth a total of...
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by perfect strangers. You hear me talking on the wind? You got to understand we must remain perfect strangers. Now, I was thinking about that reunion that I did not attend because I realized that it has become not a gathering of friends, but a room full of perfect strangers, because they're not the same people that they were decades ago. So I wish them all well. I hope they had fun, and I'd rather be here with you. And I mean it. Dr. Lee Merritt joins us for the coming hour. She'd be on her medical journey. You've heard this a few times, but she started all the way back to carrying her father's black bag, going with him on house calls all throughout rural Iowa. She's a graduate of the University of Rochester School of Medicine, member of Alpha Omega Alpha, served 10 years as a surgeon in the U.S. Navy before spending decades as an orthopedic spinal surgeon and medical defense

0: consultant, a former president of the Association of American Physicians and Surgeons, and an active voice with America's frontline doctors. Dr. Merritt's become known for challenging official narratives, oh, and does she ever do that, and examining complex issues with the same diagnostic precision she brought to the operating room. Raised on Iowa farms, she learned early how to recognize manure when she saw it, and there's a lot of it around, don't you find? As a surgeon, she spent her career fixing what was broken. As an advocate of truth, she's never been afraid to cut through the noise to find out what is the actual signal. Without further ado, here she is, Dr. Lee Merritt. Welcome back, Doctor. Good to have you.
1: Well, thanks for having me back.
0: What a mess we find ourselves in. Arresting people will not solve the problems of corrupted medicine. How about we start there, right?
1: Right. I mean, I get it. People want to, they want to arrest Dr. Fauci and Gates and all these people. And by the way, as a funny story, I have to tell you, I fell asleep right in front of Anthony Fauci one time when I was an intern in medicine at Bethesda Naval Hospital. And he was just nobody at the NIH. He came over to give us a little talk. There were three of us other than him in the room, and I fell asleep. So that was my last probably chance of anything at the NIH. But, you know, arresting Fauci, arresting Gates, all these people, it's not Nuremberg trials. Quite frankly, people need to understand, too, that the Nuremberg trials weren't what people think they were.
0: That's for sure.
1: It was actually we hung the red shirts, if you get the gist, and we hired the perpetrators. So the big bioweaponeers lived to continue on with their evil. And it came down to today, to COVID and everything else. I mean, we still are. Lyme disease. There's lots of things we got from them that probably, you know, the Nuremberg didn't solve. And that's because this is much bigger than any one country. This really goes back to what the roots of medicine really are. And that's the big problem here. And so what I tell people is we live in an artificial construct world. And, you know, the biblical Christian community. I mean, we talk about the satanic inversion, you know, of God's reality. And I think that's really what we're seeing is that real people, we create things for other people's benefit and our own benefit. You know, we tend to be farmers and raise cattle and build factories and do things that benefit humanity. But there's something out there that doesn't do that. And it wants us, this system that has been running this world really doesn't want us to live very well and very long. You know, we're slave labor. And you don't want your slave labor to become a financial burden to you. You don't support them in their old age. You know what I mean? So there's been since the time of Plato, there's been a depopulation agenda. And that's, I guess, what I'm going to say is that we have to just step out of the system. We can't reform medicine. We have to step out of it. And no amount of Nuremberg-style trials is going to make us healthier. What we have to do is step out of this false reality and make the new medicine. And that's what I'm focusing on these days.
0: Would you mind just offering a comment or two on the new medicine? What do you mean by that? Sounds good.
1: Well, one of the simplest ones is cancer care. You know, I mean, I first started talking about this a couple of years ago, and I started looking at the original research, and we've gone over it on this show, so I won't go into detail. But basically, in 1890, they recognized that there was an organism that was characteristic. It was Dr. William Russell. He was a pathologist, and he said, I have found the characteristic organism of cancer. And essentially, he's describing parasites. And what happened is, by 1970s, when I was in medical school, they didn't call them parasites. They didn't quote Dr. Russell, really. They honored him by saying that he had discovered these intracellular inclusions in cancer cells. And so they called them Russell bodies. And it's just wrong. So there's an example where there's a low-lying fruit. Cancer is parasites. We've known it before 1930. There was so much evidence that showed this. And so there's no reason people should be dying of cancer. We should be able to solve that one. Start parasite medication. There's lots of protocols. Don't wait till you get sick. you know, if you wait too long, and this is not official medical advice, of course, this is just what I would do for myself. But stepping into the new medicine, I've already done this. I treat myself for, and my animals and my husband and everybody else for parasites because I don't want them to go down with it. And it's hard. I would say one of the big problems in developing a new paradigm for medical care is that you can't keep thinking the same way we did before. For example, you know, and this actually also dates back to the ancient world. Even at the time of Hippocrates, there were two schools of medical thought. The one, and I can't remember the names of the schools, but the one school believed that you had to make a precise diagnosis before you could do any treatment. And that's the precision medicine we hear. You will, and most people probably won't need to go much further. And then I would say another one, and that's hard. That's hard, by the way. Let me back up. That's hard for people to do because they can't believe you could recommend treatment without having done $1 billion worth of testing. But everybody, you know, there's been so much evidence, for example, of lack of minerals, especially with our soils being depleted and chemicals in our soils and things. So if you're sick, there are several things. If you're just not feeling well, let's say, or you have some problem, the first thing you should do is mineralize yourself. Make sure you have the essential nutrients to run your body systems. And that's not that hard to do once you realize you need to do it. Those are just some of the examples off the top of my head. But another simple one is don't poison yourself. And people will say, well, I'm not poisoning myself. How could I be poisoning myself? And I'm going to guarantee you, you're poisoning yourself every day. You eat food that has toxins in it, specifically, for example, wheat that is stabilized with bromine. And bromine is a toxin that inhibits iodine, damages your thyroid. You also damage your thyroid when you brush your teeth with fluoride toothpaste. That fluoride goes right down this particular pathway right into that area of the thyroid. And it damages the enzyme that is necessary to convert the inactive to the active form of thyroid. And we have a nightmarish explosion of hypothyroidism today. So people need to learn what it is they're poisoning. You know, stop the poisoning. That's probably number one. You know, don't poison ourselves. And there's a list of things to do. It's not that hard, but you have to recognize that you're doing them. How many people use antimicrobial agents around the house to think that they're being healthy and they're spraying all this stuff all over their house? You know, we are microbial. we are living beings. And when you use these, you know, toxins that kill insects or kill microbes, you're toxic to your cells too. You're just bigger, so you don't notice it as quickly. Yeah. But yeah,
0: you know.
1: So that's
0: going
1: some
0: back,
1: of the things.
0: Doc, let me ask you something. Back in the old days, when I was a kid.
1: Yeah.
0: The toothpaste, if you will, of choice was salt and soda. What do you make of
1: mm-hmm.
0: that?
1: And that actually, I remember when I was in medical school, these were friends of my parents, and my father was a research dentist, had a PhD and MD and a DDS, and he did a lot of original work on how teeth calcify. And one of his buddies was still alive when I was in medical school, and I lived with them for a while. And I remember that's what they had. These are big time, you know, Eastman Dental School type people. And here they had just what you said on their kitchen or on their sink in the bathroom for brushing the teeth. So
0: yeah.
1: That's pretty interesting. Yeah.
0: Yeah,
1: and
0: it is.
1: You know, there are other options. I mean, now we have silver impregnated toothpaste. I just make sure I get them without fluoride. Unfortunately, you know, and my father was involved in that research. It's ironic that, you know, 70 years later, I'm trying to get it out. But the problem is that it's everywhere. And a couple things that are really bad in our environment in America is, and it's really as a result of World War II. This really hit us after World War II. Three things, and that's bromine as a stabilizer for wheat, fluoride in our toothpaste and fluoride in our dental washes and all that kind of thing. Because even though really, there's no evidence.

0: that it actually makes a huge difference to teeth. I mean, when they've actually looked at different cities and they've done very careful studies, but most dentists don't seem to know that if you actually look at the literature. But even if you want to believe that fluoride is good for your teeth, it's so damaging for your brain and for the rest of you. It just can't be worth the trade-off because it marries with aluminum. They're kind of like Bonnie and Clyde. I mean, they're both bad, but you put them together and they're really bad. So aluminum, we, you know, during World War II, one of the reasons that we glommed onto the idea of putting fluoride in toothpaste and fluoride in the city waters is because they needed to get rid of the extra fluoride salt that was used in the making of during the atomic bomb program, for the making of aluminum tubes for the atomic bomb program. And aluminum is made in a fluoride salt. So it's all contaminated, but the two of them together are seemingly the big toxicity.
1: Yeah.
0: So, we're surrounded by these things.
1: I remember people used to get a glass, usually orange juice, jug before it all became plastic. They came in a glass jug, and they'd put their tap water in there because there wasn't this big bottled water market in those days.
0: Mm-hmm.
1: And they'd leave the cap loose to evacuate or to allow the chlorine to dissipate. But it would not take care of the chlorine, would it?
0: Yeah, the chlorine, that's the problem. And you can get, you know, your chlorine, that's what you do when you water plants with house water. You know, you let it degas so that the chlorine gets out of it. But it doesn't take out the fluoride. Fluoride is just a super toxic halide because it's such an electron stealer. You know, if you look at disease, and this is part of the new thinking in medicine, once we get down to it, we are electromagnetic beings. And everything that makes us sick is an electron stealer. Because when you lose your electrons, you lose the three-dimensionality that is you. You take electrons away from your proteins, and they start denaturing, and you start having enzymes that don't work and lipid walls of your membranes that don't function right because their electromagnetic bonds have been damaged. Well, so you put something in like fluoride, and it's just the uber stealer. Parasites are also bad stealers, but those we can deal with. The problem with fluoride is it's so bad, even chlorine dioxide, which is, they call it the universal antidote, it really neutralizes almost everything, but the one thing it can't neutralize is fluoride because of the power with which it steals and holds electrons.
1: Well, what can neutralize it? Do you know? Does anybody
0: know?
1: Well,
0: it looks, I got to tell you, that's if they know, it's a tightly guarded secret, but the kind of the word on the street that I can't completely prove is borax. Borax may actually get it out of you.
1: Wow.
0: I'm starting to hear that. I can't prove it. I don't anybody hold me to court on this. I'm just saying, and I think, but there's quite a lot of evidence of the benefit of borax, which is it's a boron compound that's found in nature. It's found in us, you know, like deposits, but we always thought it was just a laundry detergent additive, but it actually has a lot of medicinal properties and has been used for a very long time. Now they want to tell us, oh, no, that's just, you know, it's like they told us chlorine dioxide was bleach. They're telling us borax is soap and don't eat that. But I personally take some every day, just a small pinch or, you know, quarter of a teaspoon, eighth of a teaspoon. Nobody really knows, but there doesn't seem to be a huge problem with small amounts like that. And in fact, I don't have any problem, but it does seem, and I've also heard it rumored that may also help break apart nanoparticles. So who knows? I'm just saying that may be a hope on the horizon. But right now, you know, you can buy reverse osmosis water for your drinking water. But there isn't, as far as I can determine, I've been looking, and I can't find a readily available commercial source. And if somebody's out there that has one, please contact me at themedicalrebel.com because I'd love to know this, that would defluoridate your whole house. You know, I just can't find it, something that's like that. So when you sit, and you sit in the bathtub, which I like to do in the winter. So now I put borax in the tub, but I sit in a hot tub. You take a hot shower. you know, not, no way you're going to ameliorate. I don't know how you're going to ameliorate that. So you get it absorbed. It's highly absorbed through the skin. So that's our problem. I would say that's one of our biggest problems.
1: You know this fellow, Norbert Heuser. He's our resident German mad scientist. He has something that straightens the water out, but he deals in frequencies. And these products seem to be extraordinarily effective. They really do. So check them out, folks. I mean, to take a look.
0: Yes.
1: Doesn't cost anything to look. We have them. You should have them. Anyway, you were saying,
0: I was just going to say that is the actual, another huge aspect of, I would say, what I call the new medicine is frequency medicine.
1: Oh, yeah.
0: And we're learning more about that every day. So I think ultimately, because everything is electromagnetic, then the answers are electromagnetic. So even when you take a blood pressure pill, which there's another one that we can get you off of probably, just you need more salt. They told us low salt. You know, almost everything is 180 degrees wrong, the official recommendation. That's one of the good litmus tests of what to do. If they tell you to do something and everybody's in agreement in organized medicine, it's probably 180 degrees off. I hate to say that. I used to be a deep insider in organized medicine, but quite frankly, even 20, 25 years ago, I started recognizing they're just not telling us the right stuff. Why are they saying all this? But electromagnetics is going to be a key.
1: Let me ask you this one. Do you think, and if you don't think, I know you well enough, even though we've never met in person, I know you well enough that if you go, no, that's not it. But you know, Doc, it seems to me you go into, you got a problem, whatever it is, and you say, well, hey, Doc, how much is it going to cost me to do this? Well, do you have Medicare, Medicaid? Well, yeah. Well, this operation or this procedure would cost about $175,000. But you know what? If you've got Medicare and Medicaid, it's a copay of $25. Now, wouldn't that be an incentive? Forgive me for suggesting such a thing, but would that not be an incentive for a measurable percentage of the medical community to go ahead and go with the surgery and make the money and never really address the problem?
0: I mean, you're partially right there. Quite frankly, there's misplaced incentives in this whole system, but it's not Medicare. I'm just going to tell you, as a private doctor that tried to save afloat, they don't pay enough to keep a private office afloat.
1: So private medical insurance.
0: They're not overpaying doctors or things. Whatever they're paying, the hospitals may get better, but I can tell you nobody's getting rich off Medicare. And that's why what the problem is when you have something like that going on. You know, see, when government pays for medicine, and this is one of my things I've been active on for 35 years through the Association of American Physicians and Surgeons. You know, we've been trying to keep people from getting on government medicine and trying to get rid of government medicine, because government health care has won. You're just a data point, and you're a negative on their bottom line. So the problem is, when you walk into the doctor's office now, after Obamacare, there are really no freestanding, for the most part. There are very few. And anybody that's in the system is not a freestanding physician, meaning he works for somebody else, generally a hospital or a huge medical consortium. So when you walk into the office to see the doctor, you're not his client. He works for the hospital. He's getting paid by the hospital, not by you. So he's going to do the hospital's bidding. And the hospital gets over 85% on average of its funds from the federal government. So guess what? Are they going to listen to you? No, they're going to listen to the federal government. So everybody is working for somebody other than the patient. All the patient's getting done is getting ripped off by the insurance company. So where the money goes is a little bit confusing, and I'm not pretending to be an economic expert, but I can tell you, for example, my own experience. Now, I needed a shoulder or MRI at one point, and had I gone, this is when I was still practicing medicine, orthopedic surgery, and had I gone to my own hospital, I was on Medicare at the time, had I gone to my own hospital and gotten that MRI, I would have paid $1,850 in copay. Okay, that's what it would have cost me out of pocket for that MRI. If I'd gone to get it for cash, it would have been $475, which is what I did.
1: Wow. Astounding. All right. We've got some more questions from me, John D., and Dr. Lee Merritt. We'll be right back after this brief intermission. This is Caravan to Midnight's Sixth Element, Arc Midnight, the intelligence briefing. Tonight's episode, The Signal, not the noise. The Signal. Stand by, please.

0: didn't catch the Jake Underwood Show today, here's what you missed.
1: We're talking to NASA Press Secretary Bethany Stephens. Looking beyond Artemis 3, what should Americans be excited about when it comes to space and exploring?
2: We're going to be going back to the moon. People are going to be living and working on the moon. Americans are going to be able to get online and just see a live feed of the moon base and what's happening on the moon base. They're going to see humans living, not just being on for a short period of time, but living on another world. That's never happened in history.
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0: Right on, right on. Yep, it's wagon circling time, that's for sure. It really, really is. As we visit for the remainder of the hour with Dr. Lee Merritt, last time we were on together, you had raised the alarm about the Potomac River sewage spill. What's the status of that now? Can you tell us?
1: I don't think that was me. I don't follow sewage.
0: Well, you know, I saw this question. It's like, be sure and ask her about this. Of course, you know, these things sometimes go, okay, well, forget about the sewage then.
1: But, you know, I will say this. I've noticed that there were a bunch of these all over the place suddenly, which makes me wonder if there's a program in play. Either it's not happening actually, and it's some kind of communication using the public, you know, news, or it is happening and they're doing it for some reason. So the system lords are doing this for some reason, or it's just a scare tactic, or it's just, it's something that's always been going on. And it's now they're just making it newsworthy so that it scares people, and people that are afraid make bad decisions about their health. So I don't know what it is, but I'm going to bet it's one of those.
0: Yeah, well, staying on me, I had two pages stuck together here. That's a question for Mike in the next hour, not you at all. So sorry about that.
1: Well, we'll see. We'll see what he says. We'll see if I echoed him. But I just, there's several of these things. I will tell you one that's a bigger deal. There's something that's true about this. And I think this is a communication from somebody to somebody that's not us. And that is these weird animal attacks. Okay. Like the series of otter attacks that you see in the news. I started collecting certain weird news items like sinkholes. What was my first one? There was another one I had before sinkholes. Oh, manhole covers blowing off. When in your life have you ever heard of a manhole cover blowing off? I'm sure it did once in a while, but I never heard about it. And then for a while, it was on the news all the time, on the Telegram and X and places like that, not necessarily mainstream media. And then the one that was really interesting was the one about guys having these puncture wounds. Now, this is weird because we're hearing these stories about strange things coming out of the sewers and the caves and things that have the ability to puncture you and paralyze you, which you can't get away from. And I started seeing a series of people that were covered with puncture wounds, and the story was always the same, that they had to have somebody else rescue them. They couldn't get away. Even if it wasn't a big wound, they had these holes, like a few holes in their leg or something, but they couldn't get away, and they had to be rescued. The one that convinced me that there's something more to this is that there was a picture of these two guys in downtown Omaha. I live near there. The two guys in downtown Omaha. And the story was that this guy had a human bite wound and ended up in, I think, Methodist Hospital or someplace. Well, when you looked, and I'm a surgeon, when I looked at that wound, there's no way this is a human bite wound. It starts on one side of the scalp and goes all the way over to the opposite ear. I mean, that's a huge bite if it's a human. It's a Nephilim or something. But whatever it was, the guy also couldn't get away from it. And his friend got beat up a little bit with a broken arm or something. And it showed these two guys, and one of them's kind of in bed and one's leaning over him in the bed. And then I saw the very same picture and a similar story. It wasn't a human bite wound. It was something else. These two guys in Philadelphia, it was the same photograph showing up in a paper in Philadelphia. And recently, I can't remember the other one. There's been four reports of something in four different areas. I think it had to do with a truck, particularly weird truck rollover. And it was in four different areas. At one point, I called Brian Artis because he lives in Dallas. And there was one of these weird things happened not that far from where he lives in Dallas. And I said, did you know of any big truck rollover that happened in Dallas, this highway near you? No, he didn't know anything about it. And I said, you let me know if you find out that happened. So I don't know what's happening, but the news is playing us somehow. Or it's being used for something. You know, I don't know.
0: By suggesting that manhole covers are blowing off? Is that what you mean?
1: Yeah, I'm not suggesting that. The news is saying that. All the, you know, downtown New York, manhole cover, and that gives you the street crossing where it blew off, or manhole fires. I mean, they were all over for a while, and now you're not seeing them. Now you're seeing sinkholes everywhere. There's sinkholes everywhere. We had one theoretically in Omaha, and I didn't go down to check to see if it was real, but.
0: You know.
1: Don't know what to say.
0: When I was a kid, I always had some sort of a lab, even if it was just a rudimentary, mostly wouldn't do anything kind of lab, but still I experimented with things. And we had a large property. It was about 100 yards from the back of the house to a street that was finished, made a circle, turnaround. But there were no houses there yet. They wouldn't come for many, many years. And back there behind the horse stable was a, sort of a like a cone with the top chopped off, and there was a manhole cover on it. And I thought, I wonder what's going on with this. So I got that manhole cover off, and I went, ew, that's disgusting, because this was a real sewer system, you know? I mean, with troughs and weirdness going through the troughs. And I thought, wow, that's totally disgusting. So that's what happens when we flush the toilet, this here? Okay. Well, I revisited this manhole and decided to drop a kitchen match down in there. Guess what happened?
1: Oh, no.
0: Oh, yeah. I just praise the Lord and thank him very much for not having blown up about half the neighborhood by doing that. But it went boom, and I'm just glad I wasn't standing over it. I just thought, I wonder, let me see what it is. So it wouldn't surprise me if some, you know, they say the Lord looks after old people and fools. And in those days, I was behaving foolishly. But anyway, I'm just wondering if that might be what's blowing the manhole covers off, or if these are just reports and there really aren't any manhole covers blowing off. Just
1: out there. I don't know what to think. It's subterranean. I got to tell you, honestly, I'm kind of leaning towards subterranean warfare, but that's just me. I may sound crazy to most people out there, but something's going on. When in favor of that one, I mean, there's I can't remember how many years ago it was that I found this, and it was all this money that the Army was spending on subterranean warfare training and weapons. And the other thing, not too many years ago, I don't remember how many, 2 or 3 years ago, there was a shortage of what do they call them? Glitter bombs. And you know what the cheerleaders use? These glitter bombs that throw them up, and I guess they come down like chaff. Well, there was a shortage, national shortage of them. And why? Because the Army was buying them up. Now, why do you need that stuff? It turns out it defeats cloaking of some type. I don't know. I'm just telling you that there may be some weird things going on underground. That I can believe. It just doesn't explain all of these things. I don't know.
0: I couldn't understand what you said.
1: Doing something.
0: You think the glitter might be military? The military application might be what?
1: Well, to defeat cloaking.
0: Sure.
1: You know, again, I don't know. I'm just saying, what are they using this stuff for? I don't think they're using it for, you know, F-22 chaff. I don't know what they're using it for. But when I heard that the Army had, when I looked up and the Army had, I mean, you can find the military documents on this years ago it was, so I don't remember all what I found, the numbers, dollars and stuff, but there was a lot of money they had been spending on subterranean warfare. And then I happened to find a video on the internet, and of course you never know what's real and not on the internet, but this sure looked real, having been a decade sitting in military offices and you know, lecture halls and things. It was a lecture being given by some major to a group of guys that was, and it was on tools for subterranean warfare. That was the topic. And here are all these guys sitting around, and as he was talking, periodically somebody, and it was clearly, by the way, a military classroom. I mean, the uncomfortable chairs and the desk and everything was classic. And then, this people would raise their hands and say, when we were, you know, a couple years ago, when we were doing blah, blah, blah, blah, blah, this is what we did. So not only were they talking theoretical, but it seemed to be that somebody had been practically doing experience. And then we hear about, notice the other thing. Here's another weird news thing. Have you noticed recently all these pictures of people coming out of sewers or being trapped in sewer grates?
0: Underneath sewer grates? Nope, I have not heard
1: this. There's been a whole bunch of those of woman found rescued in a sewer grate. How does she get down below a sewer grate?
0: Did they ask her?
1: Oh, that's one of the one. Okay, here's one of the news items that I recently saw, and I finally realized I've seen this four times now. And it was a group of seven ducklings that were trapped in a sewer grate, and some firemen got them out. And that's but when I saw that the last time, finally I realized it'd just been 2 weeks before I'd seen it in another newspaper. Now, you can't tell me that this story with seven ducklings is really talking about ducklings or even happened. I mean, there's some, this is some kind of code. You know, I don't know.
0: So did anybody ask the woman they pulled out of the sewers what she was doing down there? How she got
1: down
0: there?
1: You never hear that follow up. You never hear any real details. As far as I can, I'm sure somebody has. I haven't, you know, it's not something I spend my life looking at, but it just start watching it. If you won't hear it on the mainstream media again. This is online, like X and Telegram and places like that, where they're reporting it and people are talking about it. But they go through and scan newspaper articles. So these are, and they show, lots of times they show pictures of the scene, but they never show you necessarily these things or people coming out of them. And then recently we just saw a video of these guys, and I think it was in New York, these guys were going into a sewer. They were going in and coming out of a sewer. It's like they looked like young guys, you know, 20-ish kind of guys, and they had headlights. They weren't military dressed, but they had headlights. They were obviously geared up for going down into the sewer and doing something, or going down into tunnels, whatever these things in the street always go to. I'm not sure they always go to sewers, but whatever they're going to. These guys were popping out of these in the middle of traffic, which didn't look real safe. And it showed these night photos of these videos of these guys getting out. There's six or seven of them coming out one by one out of this sewer manhole, or out of a manhole. I should just say not out of a sewer, out of a manhole on a busy street. And then it showed a different video of similar kind of guys going into one. You know, is this a new hobby that we're just you know, checking out sewers and tunnels? But there's something going on underground. I gotta say, there's whatever it is, there's something going on underground. That one makes me more worried for some kind of sabotage kind of plan, but, you know, planting something under there, bombs or whatever. I would be a little worried about that if I were the New York City police, but that's just me. But who knows? I'm just saying there's a lot of weird news out there. So the sewage in the Potomac is almost the most, you know, when I was in Washington, D.C., it was when the ex-CIA director was floating in the Potomac. So sewage is probably a little less interesting. But
0: Yeah, I think you're right about that, absolutely. You know, I do believe you. This is correct. You believe this is a spiritual battle, ultimately, and dates back to an ancient medicine cult of poisoning.
1: Yeah, it is. You know,
0: let me
1: that's
0: ask
1: why.
0: You something.
1: Go ahead.
0: You go ahead. This will keep. This is a little touchy.
1: Well, I was just going to say, you know, I'm running a medical conference, and I have a book coming out in August. It's Escaping the Medical Matrix. And one of the first things I question is, can we actually reform reform standard medicine? You know, the Rockefeller petroleum-based, you know, big hospital, big money system that we have right now. Can we actually reform it and get us out of this evil? And my answer really is no. And it's because, as it turns out, when you really look at our history, it goes way back into ancient times. And what we thought of as our history was not our history. We thought that we came from a culture of healers, but it turned out that physicians, especially medical doctors, I will say, came from a culture, a history of poisoners. They were very famous. In fact, Hippocrates' great uncle poisoned this town in Greece called Kira. I think it was K-I-R-R-A, however you pronounce that, Kira, in about 700 B.C., I believe. And he poisoned the water supply that was going into the town. There was a pipe, and it had broken, and they found it. And they put this, I'm blanking on the name of the plant, but it was a deadly plant that they used to poison the water. And that made that area so toxic that later ancient historian, I don't think it was Herodotus, but somebody was in that area and said 700 years later, 400, 500 years later, nothing still grew in Kira. And so that was his uncle. That was Hippocrates' uncle. And here's the most shocking one, is that as physicians, as medical doctors, and this doesn't apply necessarily to DOs or anybody else, but we got captured. You know, when you graduate from medical school, you have a diploma. You can go off and do an internship and a residency. You don't have to take the Hippocratic Oath, but everybody does, because we always hear, well, I shouldn't say everybody, most people do, because we believe that, you know, the oath itself, what it tells you to do, sounds pretty good. It doesn't have too many things I would disagree with, if anything. But what's the first line of the oath? It's, I swear by Apollo the physician and Asclepius and Hygieia and Panacea with all the gods and goddesses of my witness. In other words, you just took a pagan oath to a pagan cult, okay, an old pagan religion. And who was Apollo? Although we call him Apollo the physician, his only functions was to bring plagues and poisons. This idea go ahead.
0: No, you go ahead. This idea what?
1: Well, the idea of our current problem and what COVID probably was, in my opinion, but this idea of poisoning with using our nicotinic pathways in the human body as the target, it's using venoms, you know, and Brian Artis brought this out beautifully a long time ago, that because those of us who studied this stuff in medical school 30 years, 50 years ago, we knew that they were studying venoms, but we thought it was just to make our blood pressure keep under control. No, that wasn't the whole story. It's because from the time of this ancient Apollo death cult in, you know, thousands of years BC, these guys knew about venoms and poison plants, and they cultivated this knowledge. When you talk about occult knowledge, it just means hidden. It doesn't mean that they're walking around in black robes. These are people that look just like us. They studied this from way back, thousands and thousands and thousands of years ago. But as chemistry and science progressed, they were then able to, you know, synthesize venom-like substances that poisoned our receptors. And I think that we should realize we've been being purposely poisoned for a very long time. And even Plato talks about it. 400, 500 BC, Plato talks about this, about the need for physicians in the future. This is in the Republic, Book 5, if anybody wants to look it up. But he talks about how physicians in the future will need to be made of sterner stuff, because they will be giving medicine in order to keep the population at a particular level, i.e. cause infertility, cause premature death, to keep the population down. It's population control. And he was talking about it, you know, that long ago.
0: And what's this person's name?
1: Plato, you know.
0: Plato. That's
1: all. Plato's Republic. Yeah, Plato's Republic.
0: Are you serious? This kind of talk goes all the way back to the days of Plato?
1: Yes. And you can't think that the world was too overpopulated in, you know, 400, 500 BC. So, but he was having, this is a book on marriage. You know, now it's interesting. Plato's Republic is, if you look at Wikipedia, it will tell you, oh, it's the greatest work of political thinking and political philosophy in history. It's the best out there. You know, it makes it sound, and every liberal arts student, everybody in Yale and Harvard and all the big schools, they all studied this. I studied it when I was in college. I'd missed this, you know. The Vietnam War, they shut down the colleges, so I think I missed my final on Plato's Republic, actually, so maybe I didn't study it. But everybody's supposed to study this as the penultimate or ultimate work of political philosophy. And yet, in Book 5 on marriage, he talks about how he's talking to his student. Of course, it's a Socratic dialogue. So Socrates is talking to his student, Glaucon, and he says, now, Glaucon, look around. I'm a visitor at your house, and look around you, and you have these beautiful animals, your horses and your hunting, you know, birds and all these things. But, of course, you breed them, right? You don't let your dogs just willy-nilly, you know, have pups, right? You breed them specifically to keep them healthy and to have healthy offspring. And why would we then have humans that are living in, you know, situation where everybody can breed with each other and we get all this disease and sickness and malformations and things? I mean, he doesn't put it in exactly those terms, but that's what he's talking about. Why should we let humanity breed at random and produce people that are not, that are so inferior they cannot benefit society? This is the eugenics program that what I call the Matrix boys or the system lords that run our world. They've been thinking about forever. They've always believed that they were special and we are inferior, but that they can breed us into a better situation. And that those who don't make, you know, Darwin's, it's his cousin, Francis Galton, wrote a book in which he suggested that we'd have a government, but the real decision would be made at the university level by the genetics department or something, and they would just examine people and they would look at whether or not, when you got to a certain age, whether or not you were fit to live on. I mean, and he commented that it was thinking of just people willy-nilly having babies that may not be up to snuff. I mean, how horrible is that? That's almost like someone of high royal rank marrying someone of only a certain number of quarterings, he called it, with some kind of, you know, like how thoughtless to have some high royalty marry some low-bred, lower-rung royalty.
0: Right. Oh, that's awful. I tell you what, ladies and gentlemen, these human beings are wacky, aren't they? They really are. Well, thank you very much, Dr. Lee Merritt. It's really quite something, all of this.
1: Yeah, well, it wasn't quite all medicine tonight, but it was kind of, it's been on my mind a lot because of writing this book, so.
0: All right, well, let us know the moment it comes out, will you?
1: Yeah, August 1st, Escaping the Medical Matrix.
0: All right, fantastic. Dr. Lee Merritt, this is The Ark. We'll be back. Stand by.
2: It's true. If you want something to go away, quit buying it, quit feeding it. The flip side to that coin is if you want something to grow, nourish it. People are getting tired of feeding the big tech monster because what they get in return is shadow banning, overt banning, or suspension on social media. Big tech and its derivatives also try to financially soft kill. This is when someone wants to buy something, but they are prevented from doing it because their payment repeatedly fails. And of course, when the gateways do work, we pay for this convenience with fees. So, don't feed the monster. If you want or have ever wanted to join Caravan to Midnight by card or any other payment service and found you could not process your membership, just send a check or money order to CTM, P.O. 141288, Dallas, Texas 75214. 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
14: News this hour from Town Hall, I'm Ron Taylor. There is growing momentum that the end of the Iran war may be near.
15: Key mediator Pakistan said an agreement was closer than ever before, and Iran made some of its most optimistic statements yet. President Trump said on social media the deal was scheduled to get signed tomorrow, Sunday, and that the Strait of Hormuz would open immediately. An Iranian foreign ministry spokesperson said the likelihood of finalizing a memorandum of understanding in the coming days is high. One senior U.S. official who briefed journalists on condition of anonymity said the president planned to meet on the G7 sidelines with the leaders of Egypt, Qatar, and United Arab Emirates to discuss efforts to wind down the war. John Scott reporting.
14: Tennessee Republican Senator Marsha Blackburn says she's proposing a new bill similar to the Save America Act.
16: Checking 26 states check those voter rolls against that system, and they remove people that are not allowed to vote. We want every state to do that. So incentivizing and giving them a plus up on their grants that they use for election security is the way we will do that.
14: Senator Blackburn was interviewed this week by the Salem Radio Network. Just moments ago in San Antonio, Jalen Brunson and the comeback Knicks did it again, and now they're the champion Knicks for the first time in 53 years. New York rules the NBA. Brunson scored 45 points, including 13 straight for New York in the fourth quarter, and the Knicks beat the San Antonio Spurs 94-90 in San Antonio in Game 5 of the NBA Finals just moments ago. The Knicks now have won the series 4-1, rallying from double-digit deficits and all four of these victories. The Lebanese army has withdrawn its troops from a base in southern village after Israeli forces advanced nearby. More at townhall.com.
17: 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So, this year, as

0: Is warning more than 500 hospitals to disclose basic cost information, saying hidden pricing drives up costs for American families. Hospitals that fail to comply could face penalties up to $2 million a year. Officials say stronger enforcement will help patients shop for care and curb runaway health care spending ahead of the midterms. I'm Bill Alexander.
1: Ford is recalling more than 250,000 vehicles that were incorrectly repaired under a previous recall meant to fix a problem that caused the engine to stall while driving. The recall includes over 255,000 Ford Focus automobiles models year 2012 to 2018. Ford said the canister purge valve may malfunction, causing the engine to stall unexpectedly while driving, increasing the risk.
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6: 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Marie Curie. This is Arc Midnight, the intelligence briefing.

0: Welcome to Hour 3 of Caravan to Midnight's Sixth Element, Arc Midnight, the intelligence briefing. You've just joined the program. Well, you missed quite a bit, but it'll replay tonight, and then, of course, it'll go into archive. I urge you to get a very, very inexpensive Caravan to Midnight membership so you can download and listen to any of the programs. I mean, they're well over 3,000 programs, and many of the people I had the privilege of speaking with are no longer on this side of the veil. So you'll help us, and you will absolutely edify yourself by listening to one expert after another. And they are experts. And speaking of experts, we're going to spend this coming hour with Mike McCormick. Mike worked as a stenographer for the White House press office from 2002 to 2018. Daily West Wing duties, traveled the world on Air Forces 1 and 2, worked almost exclusively for Vice President Biden, 2011-2017, and began writing books exposing Joe Biden's crimes and evil after receiving a copy of the Hunter Biden laptop in 2021. So while we talk to him, welcome back to the program, Mike McCormick. Great to have you on tonight.
1: Hey, John. Great to be back. Yeah.
0: Well, I was supposed to ask you.
1: Talk about.
0: Well, I sprung one of your questions. I mean, you should see my desk. You know what I mean? It makes Einstein's desk look good.

0: What's the situation? Last time you were on with us, the alarm bells had gone off about the Potomac River sewage spill, and then didn't hear anything else about it.
1: Right. Yeah, we had a good conversation. It was like mid-February, and we were raising the alarm because they were, you know, sort of in the middle of kind of cleaning up a big sewage spill, and they weren't doing a good job. And right after you and I got off talking about all the bad stuff that was going on, President Trump he might have been listening. Somebody from the White House might have been listening. And he put FEMA and he put the EPA in charge of the cleanup. He sort of took it over from the local people and fixed it. So within a month, the pipeline break was fixed. There was a big flow of sewage that was going through this canal. That eventually was halted. That's all gone now, and they've dug it out. I was out there just a couple days ago, and they had to dig out a lot of the old soil dirt. You know, it's toxic waste, and they put in big trucks and truck it away and put it probably in a hazardous materials dump or something somewhere. So it's going along, and it doesn't smell bad. It was really bad there for a while, and they got it. They fixed it. So the guy who was in charge of the D.C. water, the group that was doing the work on the pipeline, he got fired last week. So, you know, and there's some lawsuits being leveled against the group for bad, you know, sort of negligence and stuff, which is called for.
0: You know, most people do not think about this, but smell is particulate. You know, if you walk past a stinking river that's stinking because sewage is there, those are tiny, tiny particles of sewage entering your nostrils. That's how people get sick sometimes when they breathe something really foul and stinky. So remember it. Talk about needing a mask.
1: Yeah. I mean, you know, and it was right along this Sino Canal towpath ran right next to it. It's a big recreational area. I would walk along that towpath. When I was out there and they were flowing the sewage through it, it made me sick to my stomach just walking along it. It went for about a quarter of a mile, probably about a half mile in duration. And what they did was they took these big tubes out of the pipe, flowed the sewage down this open canal basin, and then they had tubes at the sort of the bottom of the flow, sucking the sewage water back into the pipe. And the broken area was sort of in between the two, the outflow and the inflow. And that's what it took a couple of months to repair that. Once that was done, now they're all done with it.
0: All right. Now, I want to ask you about this. I saw a picture of it the other day. Obama's library. I wish I could remember who it was or I would credit the person. They said it looked like a Klingon prison.
1: Yeah. It is the ugliest building. It's like a nightmare. It's like if somebody had a nightmare and designed a building in their nightmare, that's what it would look like. It's horrible. So, but what's really bad about Obama's, you know, presidential library, it's in Lincoln or Grant Park in Chicago. And it opens this week. I think it opens on Friday, the 19th. Well, I started looking into about a year ago. I was looking into, you know, I do my research based on the times that I worked as a stenographer at the White House, and I was on their website, the Obama White House website, publicly important information that was put out to the public. About a year ago, when the presidential library took over management of the website and threw a bunch of stuff off of it that pertained to Joe Biden. So I called them and I emailed them and they sort of said, oh, we'll fix it. So I went back and looked at it recently and it is worse. They have taken huge volumes of stuff pertaining specifically to Joe Biden and what he did in Ukraine. And I traveled with him to Ukraine and I worked on speeches that he did in Ukraine. And I know that he did a lot of phone calls to the president of Ukraine. That's all missing now. And it's really dangerous and insidious because this is how they control history. Because, you know, right now, if you go to the website, there's only one phone call that they list, and if you do a search, you know, Biden phone call with Petro Poroshenko as the president, there's only one, and there were 86 that I've listed. I've written a book about it. The book is The Case to Impeach and Imprison Joe Biden, and I went into all the records that were there, and the speeches, and the you know, the way he manipulated a lot of the speeches that he did, and in when he traveled to Ukraine, it coincided with stuff that I found in the Hunter Biden laptop, and that's, you know, that's where the corruption was. So they basically cleaned all that out. So you can't go into Joe Biden's past in Ukraine and find out what he said or what he did at certain times. It's like there's hardly anything there. And, you know, that's how they control the internet. I mean, they're you know, I know what happened because I was there, but most people don't know what happened. And if their only source is this Biden presidential or this Obama presidential library website, it's corrupt, and it's being run by the National Archives. I mean, our government, our taxpayer money pays for these guys to basically change history in front of our eyes and clean out crimes. You know, they're covering for crimes.
0: I take it these crimes in some measurable amount are preserved on this laptop. What was so damning about the laptop? People have moved, so many people, pretty much everybody I know, has moved on from Hunter Biden's laptop, but nothing really ever came of it that burst out all over mainstream media that I'm aware of. So what was the big deal with the laptop? Was it mostly financial transactions between these characters and in the Ukraine and the Biden family, or what?
1: Well, you know,
0: or
1: what
0: can
1: I
0: you
1: found
0: say without getting this whacked out? I'm sorry.
1: No, I absolutely can. And, you know, what was in the laptop was emails between Hunter and Joe and other of their business partners. Devin Archer was a guy who was very involved. And they were basically planning for Joe to go to Ukraine and do business with as a government entity, as the vice president, and set up Hunter and his friends to get money from government contracts, kickback schemes. So they did that with Burisma Holdings, a natural gas company, and they did that with this Metabiota, this biowarfare company. And, you know, Tulsi Gabbard just released this big batch of information about the bio labs in Ukraine, and Metabiota was one of the contractors that was working in these bio labs. So the Bidens were in on helping set up and profit from the Ukrainian bio labs that Tulsi Gabbard just basically announced. And, you know, a lot of the mainstream media is trying to pretend like, oh, we knew this. These are official government entities. This isn't news. It's news because what's in the Hunter Biden laptop says they were doing corruption with. They were, you know, using their government position to enrich their family. That's malfeasance. And that's what I wrote about in these books. And I've tried to present this to the FBI. I've written letters and tried to go to there was a special counsel who was investigating the Hunter Biden crimes. And they never wanted to talk to me about it. I have talked to people in Congress about it. And I've told them what I know about what happened with the Bidens and with the Ukrainian gas company Burisma, and what happened with this bio lab contractor Metabiota. They don't want to talk about it. I mean, you know, they're sort of on the, there's some serious stuff that's going on behind the scenes there. And I think that's why, you know, Director Gabbard came out with this, she declassified this information and said, look, this thing happened, and it happened at a certain time, and it happened at a certain place, and these are the people that are involved in it. And, you know, it's been in conspiracies for the Bidens started investing in it in 2013, in December of 2013. Hunter Biden was on a trip with his dad to Beijing. And as soon as he got back from that trip, he and his group, the Rosemont Seneca Technology Partners, started investing in this Metabiota company. And that time is right before he has his pardon. His pardon occurs, everything that happened from January 1st, 2014 on, he's pardoned for. So this actually is a conspiracy that he could still face charges for, I think.
0: You know, there's a, it appears to me to be a strongly left-leaning site. You can see this article on jellyfish.news, folks. Tulsi Gabbard sparks fury by going all in on Ukraine biolabs theory, loyal to the end, to Putin, okay? So this is what these clowns write. Outgoing DNI Tulsi Gabbard ignited a firestorm by releasing a video claiming the U.S. government funded over 120 biolabs globally, including facilities in Ukraine. She accused the Biden administration health officials of lying about these labs, which she claims house dangerous pathogens. Just three more lines. National security experts and lawmakers quickly condemned the remarks, labeling them as recycled Kremlin propaganda used by Vladimir Putin to justify the invasion of Ukraine. I mean, is that like off-the-shelf rebuttal or what? And then, while MAGA supporters praised her disclosure, critics argued she is misinforming the public and delivering a strategic gift to Moscow. So this character, Christopher Miller on X, and I can say that because, well, it's social media, it's public. Before she departs, Gabbard uses her platform and access to intelligence to perpetuate one of her and Russia's favorite conspiracy theories, disingenuously twisting facts, deliberately misinforming the public, and delivering a gift to the Kremlin. One word. Bollocks.
1: Bollocks. Yeah. They, you know, they don't want to admit. So I wrote this into a book. And this is, I wrote these two books. One book is The Case to Impeach and Imprison Joe Biden. The other book is An Almost Insurmountable Evil, How Obama's Deep State Defiled the Catholic Church and Executed the Wuhan Plandemic. So this metabiotic company was actually involved in the Wuhan Plandemic. It was part of that. And the beginning of it was, the corruption of it, is when the Bidens started using Joe's position to land contracts. So in December of 2013, they start this investment in the company. 6 weeks later, in February of 2014, the Metabiota lands a huge contract, one of their biggest ever, for $16 million to work in the Republic of Georgia, in Tbilisi, Georgia, which already had a bio lab there. You know, Tulsi Gabbard talked about 120 bio labs. It wasn't all just Ukraine. And what I wrote in the book, An Almost Insurmountable Evil, was the Russians were complaining about this sort of growing American involvement in these biolabs. And this one in Tbilisi, Georgia, was named after Senator Richard Lugar, who was a good friend of Joe Biden's. And Joe Biden visited that biolab, that Lugar Center in Tbilisi, in 2008 and 2009. And Obama was there as a senator. So these guys knew what was going on there, and the Russians were upset that they were releasing viruses through that bio lab that was affecting their hog production, their swine production. If you look at the document that Tulsi Gabbard just released, the date is June 2019. And they list a bunch of the projects they're working on there. All these contractors are working there. Metabiota is one of them. And one of the things they're working on is African swine fever. And that's what the Russians were complaining about. Well, in 2019, at that exact time that they have this document of this work being done in Ukraine on African swine fever, there was an outbreak in China of African swine fever that was really serious. 40% of their hog herd was killed. They had to kill them. It started in 2018 and went through 2019. And so this, you know, we don't know if there was a connection, but they're working on this disease in Ukraine, and the disease hits China. It hit China in 2019. 2019 was when Trump was doing his big negotiation with Xi. At the end, he finally says, we have the negotiation. We finished our big economic negotiation. And what happens? The Wuhan virus comes out, and the whole thing changes. And Joe Biden and all his cronies that have been collaborating on this viral surveillance, global virus surveillance programs, they all wind up in the White House. And that's That's basically what the book was about, the Almost Insurmountable Evil book. And it traces the connection between Joe and Hunter, the emails they shared. There's a meeting I talk about in 2014 in April, days before Joe Biden goes to Ukraine for the first time. He has a meeting in the White House, and he meets Hunter Biden and Devin Archer, and they're talking about what they're going to do with is at this time. It's secret that Hunter Biden wants to join this board of Burisma. Devin Archer's already on the board. And they're in Joe's office in the West Wing, and they're emailing. As soon as they leave, they email the guys in Burisma and say, yeah, I want to be on the board. They also email investors and say, we've got this great deal with this company, Metabiota. Metabiota had been in a vice president from Metabiota had been in Washington just a couple weeks earlier, working in Hunter Biden's office to put together a proposal that he and Hunter and Devin Archer discussed in emails. So Metabiota, through the emails in the laptop, that's where the criminal activity is. And all these media people that you're pointing to, they're talking about, they refuse to look at the laptop. They never looked at it. They left it behind. They said, oh, there's nothing in there. Well, there was stuff in there. And that's what I've been putting in my books.
0: How do these things even happen? How do things that are so blatantly obvious as constituting real evidence, and people just go right on past it? I don't understand how this happens. It's weird. Wouldn't you think somebody'd be all over this, like, nonstop until there was a hardcore resolution of some sort? As it is, it all just remains in limbo. Am I out to lunch on this, or is that what's really happening?
1: No, you're not out to lunch. I mean, I went down to, so what happened was I went to the FBI, sent them an email, and I said, look, I have a witness tip. I saw crimes happen when I was on a plane flying into Ukraine with Joe Biden and Jake Sullivan. Please investigate. And they didn't investigate. So then I went to the media, which is what you and I are doing right now. And in 2023, I said, there was a big story in the New York Post. And they said, you know, the White House stenographer guy wants to talk to the FBI, and they won't talk to him about Biden corruption. Well, Biden is the president there, and it sort of generated some news push. I got on with Fox News. I got on a couple other things. And then I started writing these books. I did eventually talk to people in Congress, investigators who were working for the House Oversight Committee. And there were investigators working for the Senate, Homeland Security Governmental Affairs Committee. They didn't want to go beyond what, I mean, they listened to me, but I had the feeling like they knew what was going on and they didn't want to deal with it. They didn't want to investigate it. And then, you know, the special counsel, I reached out to the special counsel. I was like, look, I have this evidence I'd like to talk to you guys about the Bidens being corrupt in Ukraine. There's evidence in their laptop. And they wouldn't talk to me. I mean, I literally called their office and said, hey, can you talk to me? No, we can't talk to you. And, you know, what do you do? I mean, if you're trying to be a whistleblower and a witness and the system doesn't want to tolerate your evidence, what do you do? So now there's grand juries out there. And I would love, if somebody's listening and has contacts with the Department of Justice and knows who the special counsel is who's running these grand juries in Florida, I would love to get down there and testify in front of a grand jury about what I know, because I could put a lot of people, I would save them a lot of time and effort in their investigation if they want to look into, and it seems like they do with what Tulsi Gabbard has put out. They want to look into this corruption. How did this, how does Metabiota and the Bidens fit into the Wuhan pandemic?
0: You got about a minute? You want to tag something on there?
1: We'll talk about, when we get back, how the Vindmans are part of this. Alexander and Yevgeny Vindman.
0: Vindman. Now, there's a name I haven't heard in a while. I wonder why. Okay. All right, very good. Remember what we talked about, folks? Get that app. It's a free app. You'll love it. Just go to the App Store or Google Play and just download the thing. No big deal. If you already have a Caravan to Midnight app, just update it. It's really just full of features. It's easy to use. You'll love it. I really believe you'll love it. I'm using the word love here, okay? I am John B. Wells, host of the program, personally thanking each of you who have supported this program all the way back to 2014 and haven't skipped a beat. That's because of you. So thank you. And we'll carry on here in a minute. Let's see something else. Oh, yeah. Have you investigated caravan mail? You hear the spots. But if you want private email, this is the one. And it's not engineered in the United States. It's overseas. Okay? And I don't mean China either. Northern European. Okay? Caravanmail.com. Check it out. And we'll be right back. Hang on.
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0: All right, we'll carry on for the remainder of the program with Mike McCormick. This is really quite something. Don't you find this to be an exciting time to be alive? I mean, all of these things, I've been saying this off and on for, I mean, these things take time. They really have taken time. But certainly, I mean, and the last 10 years have gone by like, don't you think, Mike? I mean, I'm serious.
1: Yeah.
0: All these deliciously important and very serious and even severe things have come out and people are like kind of numb to it. Yeah.
1: Yeah.
0: Yeah. I mean, what do you do about that? How do we get
1: 10 years ago?
0: Yeah.
1: Yeah. 10 years ago, I was working in the Obama White House praying that Trump would win the presidency, and he did. And now look, you know, over the 10 years, look at all the upheaval that, you know, that created and what you and I are talking about. I mean, you know, this is just, it's crazy. I would have thought, you know, our country was on the, you know, it was a simple matter. We elect our president. We're going to have, and man, the place just went crazy with anti-Trumpness and the Trump derangement syndrome and the hatred. And, you know, I mean, I've been listening to the radio the last 2 days here in D.C. The celebration, there's one radio station I listen to. It's just basic news, but they're very left-wing oriented and very liberal. The celebration that they've been broadcasting about getting Trump's name off the Kennedy Center has been over the top. And that's all they've talked about. And it's they didn't talk about anything that this Tulsi Gabbard, you know, release of information. Not a word about that. They've talked a lot about what's happening in Iran. That's, you know, logical and necessary. But the hatred that's come out of our society over the last 10 years. And I think it's starting to dissipate and to be understood better. And, you know, I think there are signs that people are kind of surrendering some of their antagonism. I hope that's the case, but yeah, it's been a really crazy time to be alive and to be an American.
0: There seems to be the late Art Bell referred to, I think he wrote a book called the Quickening. And it does seem that there is a quickening going on. I mean, this may seem like in a different ballpark altogether, but we had a murder trial down here. And this black kid killed this white kid, brought a knife to a track meet up in Frisco, Texas, and killed him, claimed self-defense. Mm-hmm. And now, I mean, a certain group with a couple of different colors, you know, joined in. It's not all black folks. And there's some white ones in there, too, talking about how, oh, the fact that the kid was convicted of first-degree homicide and sentenced to 35 years in the clink, that's racist.
1: Yeah.
0: And it just goes to, what the hell kind of thinking is this? Sorry. It's boggling to the mind that people can hear these things, but they hear so much of it. It's almost like a crisis satiation. Over to you.
1: Yeah, exactly. And, you know, that's part of that thing about the library. I mean, a library is a very simple thing. A presidential library is a very simple thing. There is a website now. Every White House has a website. And on the last day of their presidency, at noon, when they do the inauguration speech, that website is frozen in time by the National Archives. And then it's all the material on it is sort of forwarded, and there's a lot of material that's stored on, you know, in servers and things, but it's turned over to the library. And this library, the Obama Library, is throwing stuff away from view. I don't think they can destroy the materials, but they can hide them. And that's just falsification of history right there in our government that we're paying for. I go back to my youth, and I don't think that would have happened in the 70s, even, you know, with all the crazy stuff that was going on back then. But here we are doing this stuff, and people are talking about racism everywhere, which isn't true. And it's just a counterfactual time that we're living through. And we just got to keep putting the facts out there and getting people, the truth.
0: I guess. I'll tell you what, this Obama Library building is not getting very good reviews. The centerpiece is a tall, heavily textured stone-clad tower that critics have compared to a monolith, a fortress, a flak tower. There it is, a Klingon prison, and locally in Chicago, an Obamalisk.
1: Oh, man. Yeah. I mean, I just don't know what he was thinking when he okayed that design. It's doesn't like anything anyone would want to be around. It's just weird.
0: Man, that's funny. So, what do you think the chances are that this whole biolab thing is going to bust loose in Congress? Or are they too busy criticizing President Trump for every exposure that he's made of these mugs?
1: Yeah, no, Congress is the cover story. They've been covering for this for a long time. Biden knew about it for a long time. The biolabs, all this biolab system they set up, and Biden would talk about this openly in his speeches that probably aren't available for anyone to view anymore on the library. But basically, he did a lot of non-proliferation work against Russia with nuclear weapons. And after the wall came down, they realized they sort of had the nuclear weapons thing under control. So then they started talking about, well, we got to go after the bio warfare situation that Russia had against us by establishing all these, they call them bio labs or whatever. Victoria Nuland referred to them as research labs. You know, it's not a bio lab. It's a research lab. Well, it is a bio lab, and they are doing weapons research. They are doing gain of function research there. That's what Tulsi Gabbard said. And, but that system went all around the world. They had them in China. They had them in, throughout Europe. And so, one of the things that happened, so in 2014, the Metabiota is working as they're trying to get these government contracts. They had a laboratory set up in Kinema, Sierra Leone. Well, that was where the Ebola outbreak came, and they were studying Ebola there. And if you look on that Tulsi Gabbard release from the Ukraine facility, they were studying Ebola in Ukraine. So what happened was Ebola comes out in the spring of 2014, and that's what led to Ron Klain becoming the Ebola czar in October of 2014, because what happened was eventually people who were working to relief workers in Africa came back to America and started getting infected, and it got a couple nurses got infected. Well, all of a sudden there was this guy named Anthony Fauci who became the healthcare superhero who was saving these people and saving America from this terrible Ebola outbreak. And they had to name an Ebola czar, and the guy they named was Ron Klain, who was Joe Biden's top henchman. On the same day they named Ron Klain the Ebola czar, this was October of 2014, that's when they also said, you know what, we're not going to do any more gain of function research here. It's too dangerous. So they started doing it in China at the Wuhan Institute of Virology. And Metabiota was already over there. And Hunter Biden and his Rosemont Sinai Technology partners were getting in touch with, when the Ebola stuff came to America, they got in touch, they got contacted by the CIA. The CIA wanted to invest in Metabiota and eventually did, eventually in 2017. So Metabiota has this history step by step by step. As the world gets more and more fearful of pandemics, Metabiota is always there, and the Bidens are part of the investment structure of it. And the government knows about it, and no one's talking about it. They haven't talked about it since. And then all of a sudden in 2020, this pandemic comes out, and guess who gets to be the president? Joe Biden, because, you know, they had mail-in ballots set up for years. It's just a horrible thing.
0: It's just the,
1: The Vindmans, and I can throw in the Vindmans.
0: Oh, yeah. What about the Vindmans? Throw them in there.
1: Yeah. So at the time that Joe Biden and Hunter Biden are going back and forth, Joe Biden was going to Ukraine. Hunter Biden's business partners were going to Ukraine. Alexander Vindman was working in Ukraine for the U.S. Department of Defense as the area officer. He was Ukrainian. He was born in Ukraine, came to America, served in Iraq, and he spoke fluent Ukrainian and Russian. So he worked in Russia and Ukraine as the Department of Defense sort of senior officer. Well, Metabiota and this biolabs, these biolabs in Ukraine, were funded by the Defense Department. So he would have been knowledgeable about what they were doing. And in September of 2014, so right before Ebola comes to America and they stop the gain-of-function stuff, Hunter Biden's business partner, Devin Archer, goes to Ukraine and meets in the embassy. And they're talking about, they didn't really talk in their emails what they talked about. And no one's ever asked them. They've been interviewed by the Congress. They've been interviewed by the Senate, and they've been interviewed by the House. And neither side has asked them, what did you do? What did you talk about with the embassy people when you went to there in Ukraine in September? And I told the Congress people, you guys should ask him, and they never did. And so what did he talk about? Well, he probably talked to them about if Devin Archer was there and Alexander Vindman was there, he would have known about this Metabiota connection. Well, the Vindmans in 2018 get moved from the Pentagon into the White House. And they're sitting in the White House, and I think both of them together in the National Security Council. And I think the reason they were put in there was to keep an eye on what happened in Ukraine. And after in 2019, so right after this June 2019 memo comes out about this biolab work that's being done in Ukraine, there's an election and a new president is elected. This guy Zelensky gets elected in the summer of 2019. Trump calls him, and it's called the beautiful phone call. And Alexander Vindman is listening, and all of a sudden he hears something. Trump says, I want you to look into what the Bidens were doing in Ukraine. That's what Alexander Vindman went to his superiors in the National Security Council and said, this is terrible. They shouldn't do this. And they weaponized that phone call against Trump, and that was the impeachment. And it was run through Alexander Vindman, and his brother was a lawyer in the National Security Council. Then two of them talked about it. His brother, Yevgeny Vindman, is now a congressman from Virginia. He's a Democratic congressman from the 7th District of Virginia. And Alexander Vindman is running to be a senator in Florida. So, you know, this is the deep state rewarding its operatives by putting them in Congress if they get away with it. And that's what Tulsi Gabbard is putting out, is this intelligence says, wait a minute, this is wrong. This was a biolab operation that was run by the government. There were people in the U.S. Embassy that knew about it. The Vindmans knew about it. The Bidens were corrupt and they were cashing in on it. And, you know, this has to be investigated, and I hope there's a grand jury out there that's looking at it eventually.
0: This is just crazy. It really is. I mean,
1: yeah.
0: we have Russia, China, and the United States. So, okay, they certainly share some interest. They want to avoid nuclear war, economic collapse of any of those countries, any of the three. I mean, Russia's twice the size of Australia, folks. Over twice the size. A loss of command and control, global chaos, threatens our own stability and theirs. They're all worried about the same thing. But, hey, we're having a little trouble over here in Ukraine. Can we come over and use your bio lab? Sure, you come to Wuhan, we fix you up. I mean, what is this?
1: Right. Right.
0: Talk about shared interests. Yeah.
1: We paid for it. You know, and there was the CIA whistleblower, the guy Erdman. He got up in front of the Senate a couple weeks ago, and he was talking about this global viral surveillance system. And, you know, who was involved in that? The World Economic Forum was involved in it. There's something called Predict 1 and Predict 2. And Predict 1 ended right in 2014. And what happened was, because it ended in 2014, it was a five-year funding cycle, started in 2009 and in 2014. And that's where Metabiota was over in China. And they were literally looking to find viruses in bat caves. They were helping EcoHealth Alliance look for viruses in bat caves. And they found them. And they sent them to the Wuhan laboratory. And that's eventually what became the SARS-CoV-2, which is the COVID. And so what happened was, you know, right when the Ebola came to America and the Ebola czar was named, the funding ran out. So they had to refund it. Well, they had this huge crisis. So Obama says, you know what? We have a huge crisis. We need $1 billion for global viral surveillance. Oh, okay, let's give it to you. Congress gave it to them. And they said, but we're not doing any more gain of function in America. Let's make a deal with China. So Obama goes to Beijing in November of 2014. I was on that White House trip, and he makes an agreement for, we're going to combine our forces and do joint research on infectious diseases. That's where the Wuhan laboratory was. That's what they were doing. So that's when they started developing, you know, the Wuhan virus there. They were doing it the whole time, and Biden knew about it, and Trump comes in, and he's like, look, we're going to stop funding this stuff. We're not funding this anymore, and Ron Klain was going crazy, and a lot of the deep state and deep health people, and this is what Secretary Kennedy was talking about. Bobby Kennedy was saying, he wrote a book, The Real Fauci. He said Fauci came out and it had this huge, he had all this money that he was in charge of, and he wanted to keep this global viral surveillance going through, continuing and expanding. And eventually what happened was Trump said, no, we're not going to fund it anymore. Well, the funding ended in 2019, and in September of 2019, and that's when they started releasing the actual Wuhan virus, so that suddenly there was another crisis. And all the people that were in this global viral surveillance program for years, this Predict 1 and Predict 2, they made huge amounts of money because suddenly they were the ones that could save the world from the Wuhan virus. And it was just calculated, and it was vicious, and it was menacing to our freedom. And people fell in line and obeyed, and some did and some didn't.
0: Where do you think things are leading to over the next? This is one out of left field. Well, let's call it out of right field. I don't like to say out of left field anymore, just for potential connotations. What do you see coming down the road here in the next, I don't know, 12, maybe 12, 18 months? I won't even say 12 to 24, because that's way out there, really, for us. But what do you see as the next angst? Anything on the scope at the moment?
1: I think they have a list of priorities they're working towards. And that's why this Tulsi Gabbard release of information about these biolabs really caught my eye. because it put this near the top of their priority list. So I think their priority list is fixing the election system, getting rid of the mail-in ballots. They've changed the structure of, redistricting. They're doing all this redistricting, which is changing the whole structure of how the Democratic Party is, you know, subsisted itself for years off their sort of fomenting racial districts that, you know, add to the anxiety and anger between, you know, unnecessary disharmony in our country. So that's working. And then the economy is really important. Trump's got his arms on Iran. I think that gets solved pretty soon. And, you know, he's killing these terrorists. This is a huge step. I mean, I don't know why, but I spent 15 years in the White House from 2002 to 2017. And it was like we could never touch the cartels. They're in foreign countries. We can't touch them. Trump's out there bombing their boats and bombing their bases. That's what they've needed for decades.
0: I love this guy. I do.
1: Yeah. So, well, yeah, if you don't, that's where, you know.
0: If you don't, it just gets bigger and worse. I mean, this is not a difficult code to crack, is it? No.
1: Yeah, no. You know, and there's a lot. I mean, the thing is, there's a lot of little things that are starting to get cleaned up. The media is starting to fall in line. Social media is coming around. You know, I think they're going to clean up the library and the archives, but it's going to take time to get it all done. I think they're going to start getting some decent people in Congress eventually. We may be on the cusp of a golden age. I have high hopes.
0: I do, too. And you're thinking these bio labs are going to come up maybe in Congress? You think that'll happen, an investigation?
1: No, I don't think Congress can do it. It has to go through the grand juries. And if somebody out there can get me in a grand jury, please do. That's my plea.
0: Okay. Well, the signal has been sent. Let's see if anybody picks it up. Thank you so much for coming on tonight, spending that's late night hour with us on Saturday night. Thank you very much, Mike, and come back again soon. If anything pops up on the scope and we haven't reached out to you, reach out to us. We'll get you back on whenever you need. All right?
1: All right, great. Thanks, John.
0: You're most welcome. Take care out there. Well, this concludes another broadcast week. Now, since Sunday is the first day of the week, this is the end of the broadcast week, no matter how you look at it. It's been a real pleasure to be of any service to you whatsoever. I hope you will follow Caravan of Midnight Rule number 1 and do not talk about Caravan, except in hushed tones. But spread the information you hear on Caravan of Midnight and ARC Midnight, the intelligence briefing. Spread it far and wide after you vet it to your satisfaction. In the end, each of us can say to the other, it's all on you. The signal continues. God bless you, everyone, and good night.

0: It's true. If you want something to go away, quit buying it, quit feeding it. The flip side to that coin is if you want something to grow, nourish it. People are getting tired of feeding the big tech monster because what they get in return is shadow banning, overt banning, or suspension on social media. Big tech and its derivatives also try to financially soft kill. This is when someone wants to buy something, but they're prevented from doing it because their payment repeatedly fails. And of course, when the gateways do work, we pay for this convenience with fees. So, don't feed the monster. If you want or have ever wanted to join Caravan to Midnight by card or any other payment service and found you could not process your membership, just send a check or money order to CTM, P.O. 141288, Dallas, Texas 75214. 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
5: 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Yet for many United States...
6: News this hour from Town Hall. I'm Ron Taylor. Pakistan says a deal to end the Iran war is imminent.
7: Pakistani Prime Minister Shehbaz Sharif says a deal to end the war in Iran is closer than ever before, and he expects it to be finalized within 24 hours. He says Pakistan is preparing for an electronic signing of the agreement to be followed by technical level talks next week. Meanwhile, Iran state-run TV says funeral ceremonies for former Iranian Supreme Leader Ayatollah Ali Khamenei will be in July between the 4th and the 9th. Khamenei was killed by the U.S. and Israel in the opening attack of the war in February. He succeeded by his son, Mojtaba. I'm Donna Warder.
6: The Big Apple is finally on top of the basketball world after 53 years.
8: The New York Knicks won their first NBA championship Saturday night since 1973. The Knicks beat the Western Conference champion San Antonio Spurs at the Alamo City 94-90 in Game 5. Knicks captain and guard Jalen Brunson won the NBA Finals MVP award. Brunson led his Knicks with 45 points in this game. Brunson scored 13 straight points in the fourth quarter.
6: That's Andrew Stewart reporting. The Knicks virtually swept the Spurs in the series 4-1, rallying from double-digit deficits in all four of those victories. Nara Organics has recalled its organic baby formula sold at Target stores and online due to a multi-state outbreak of infant botulism. Federal authorities report that three babies became ill in California, Pennsylvania, and Washington in the last couple of months after consuming the formula. Infant botulism is rare but serious illness caused by bacteria that produces a toxin in the gut. Symptoms include constipation and breathing problems. The FDA says people are urged to stop using the product immediately. You'll find news and analysis at townhall.com. I'm Ron Taylor.
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6: Two female court clerks in Utah sympathetic to illegal aliens are under arrest. Police say Jennifer Joma and Lauren Kesley Morrow, both of Logan, Utah, have been indicted. The two work at the Logan City Municipal Justice Center. Correspondent Laura Winters has more.
10: These two women in their 20s are accused of helping an illegal alien evade ICE agents. These clerks are also accused of obstructing immigration proceedings by helping at least one of three other illegal aliens escape out a back door so ICE could not arrest or deport them.
6: Homeland Security Secretary Mark Wayne Mullen says the Trump administration has located about 146,000

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4: 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All the while, they were doing just that. 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
16: Hello, everyone. I'm Carl Amari, and this is Hollywood 360, the radio show that presents all things entertainment, including trivia contests and games, movie reviews, celebrity interviews, showbiz news, and classic radio shows. My co-host is the vivacious Lisa Wolf. In this hour, Donald Buca stars in a futuristic tale by Robert Heinlein on X-1 from 1955. But first, it's real or ridiculous. Lisa will provide information on summer oddities. I must decide if they're real or ridiculous while you play along at home. Right, Lisa?
17: That's right, Carl. You want to try for a pizza again?
16: Sure, why not?
17: All right. So if you get them all right.
16: I mean, Mike, she wants me to get all of them right. How many are there? 10?
17: There's 12. But if you get any of them wrong, then you just get one for me and for Mike.
16: Okay.
17: Okay, fair enough.
16: No.
17: I think that's a good deal for you. That's a great deal.
16: Okay.
17: Here we go. Families mailed children through the U.S. Postal Service.
16: Families mailed children through the... No. That's... I mean, you're going to say real, but I'm telling you it's ridiculous.
17: Okay, so this is what I read.
16: Okay.
17: Between 1913 and 1915, families legally mailed young children short distances after parcel post service began. I don't know. I mean, I wasn't there. This is
10: what are you talking about?
17: I have no commentary on that.
16: All right.
17: A sunscreen company sold edible sunscreen pills in the 1990s.
16: In
17: real
16: the 1990s?
17: Or ridiculous?
16: Ridiculous.
17: Ridiculous is correct. Okay.
16: Man.
17: Las Vegas hotels cooled rooms with giant blocks of ice before modern air conditioning.
16: Absolutely. Real.
17: That is real. Mm-hmm. During the 40s and early 50s,
16: that's how you kept cool.
17: They circulated air over ice blocks.
16: There were ice men and ice women, but mostly ice men.
17: The ice men cometh.
16: You know, and they had trucks with ice and bring blocks of ice.
17: Yeah.
16: Boy, oh boy.
17: People bought pet rocks as a major fad in the 1970s.
16: Well, I thought it was earlier, but all right, I'll say real.
17: It is real.
16: Yeah.
17: I mean,

0: I remember it. Did you have a pet rock?
1: No.
0: You did?
1: I wasn't allowed any pets in my home.
0: Yeah, but... So Gary Dahl is his name. He created Pet Rocks in 1975, and he sold more than 1 million in little cardboard carrying boxes.
1: Yeah, so he's on an island somewhere.
0: Yeah, for the rest of his life.
1: Yeah, that's for sure.
0: A beach resort offered synchronized swimming lessons for dogs.
1: Real?
0: No.
1: No.
0: McDonald's developed bubblegum flavored broccoli for children.
1: That's silly. I'll say ridiculous.
0: It's real. In 2014, McDonald's tested bubblegum flavored broccoli as a Happy Meal option.
1: That's disgusting.
0: Kids did not like the taste. I'm shocked.
1: Hello.
0: And so it never actually launched, but they did develop it. Well, and, you know, there's that.
1: But it didn't launch.
0: Correct.
1: Right.
0: The question was, McDonald's developed bubblegum flavor.
1: Okay.
0: Drive-in theaters rented heaters that hooked onto car windows.
1: Real.
0: That is real.
1: Yeah.
0: Do you remember that?
1: No.
0: But it makes sense in the 50s and 60s. Yep. Yeah. A soda company released ranch dressing flavored cola.
1: Real.
0: Ridiculous. Oh. That sounds gross. Amusement parks built crying booths for overheated parents.
1: Crying booths?
0: Mm-hmm.
1: For overheated parents.
0: Yeah.
1: What the heck does that even mean? I mean, really. I'll just say real.
0: I'll just say that's ridiculous. You knew it intuitively.
1: I know. It's like, what?
0: Yeah, exactly. People used aluminum foil to intensify suntans in the 1960s.
1: That's real.
0: My grandma used to do that. She had these foil things. Mm-hmm. Yep. Ugh. Companies sold disposable paper towel underwear for vacations.
1: Real.
0: That is real.
1: Wow.
0: There's travel.
1: I want some of those. I want some.
0: They marketed disposable paper underwear.
1: I want paper disposable underwear.
0: You can get it.
1: Yeah. No thanks.
0: Okay. You just said you wanted it.
1: No.
0: You don't want it.
1: I don't want it. I was only kidding.
0: I couldn't tell.
1: Yeah.
0: Companies sold canned Mountain Air to tourists in the 1970s.
1: Real.
0: Nope. Oh, not that I know of.
1: I kind of missed a lot of those.
0: I'm about a 50-50 here.
1: That's pretty bad, Mike Bubbleback Costella. All right. When we come back, we're going to tune into a science fiction episode of X-1. Stick around.
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1: 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Leave your name and return number, and someone will call you back during the week. Walk you right through it. All right, Lisa, time for X minus one. This was a science fiction series that came to radio in 1955, lasted until 1958. It was actually a revival of the earlier science fiction show called Dimension X, which ran one season on NBC. Ernest Canoy and George Lefferts, they adapted the best science fiction stories by Isaac Asimov, Ray Bradbury, Robert Heinlein, Frederick Pohl, and others. There were really no movie stars on this show. It was really just great actors from the East Coast, like Louis Van Ruten, Bob Hastings, Lawson Zerbe, Mandel Kramer, Jack Grimes. This episode stars Donald Buca. It's called Universe, from May 15th, 1955, at NBC broadcast. Here's part one of X minus one.
6: Countdown for blast off. X minus five, minus four, minus three, minus two, X minus one, fire. From the far horizons of the unknown come transcribed tales of new dimensions in time and space. These are stories of the future. Adventures in which you'll live in a million could-be years on a thousand would-be worlds. The National Broadcasting Company presents X minus one. Tonight's story, Universe.

0: We are just beginning to discover how boundless our universe really is. And yet as man reaches out to the stars, out toward infinity, ironically enough, he may be building himself a new kind of prison. What would it be like to live all your life in a world no larger, say, than a single gigantic rocket ship bound on an endless mercy?
1: Look out! Are you all right?
2: Yes. Just missed me.
1: What was it?
2: A mutant with a slingshot, I think. Must have dashed down that passageway.
1: Want to go after it?
2: Oh, we'd never catch it, Alan. It's probably 12 decks above us by now.
1: I didn't think they ever came down this far. The patrols usually get them before they reach this level.
2: Well, they get more daring with each generation. Well, this one looked like a female.
1: Male or female, it might have killed us. I told you this trip was pure foolishness, climbing 24 deck levels to hear a crazy old man rave.
2: All right, Alan, we're almost there now. Let me see, compartment X15, level 24. Yeah, this is the place.
1: This area smells as if it hadn't been visited by a sanitation crew for generations.
2: Well, this part of the ship is almost deserted.
3: Yes?
2: Is this the compartment of John the Witness?
3: Who are you?
2: My name is Hugh Hoyland, cadet from Scientist Barracks. This is my friend Alan Mahoney.
3: What do you want of John the Witness?
2: Well, only to talk.
3: Are you a believer in Jordan?
2: Naturally.
3: I have heard that there are those among the younger scientists who doubt the word of Jordan.
2: To doubt is death. We are not heretics.
3: Ah, enter.
2: I've brought you a gift of tobacco, grown on the richest level.
3: Oh, it smells good.
2: I assure you, it's of the best.
3: Wait here. I'll get him.
1: What a rat's nest.
2: Shh.
1: Well, what the devil do you think he can tell you?
2: Alan, I'm not sure. I'm not sure.
3: Well?
2: Are you John the Witness?
3: I am.
2: Good evening to you. I'm Hugh Hoyland. This is my friend, Alan Mahoney.
3: What brings a gentleman of the scientist class to my humble compartment?
2: I've heard that you and your parents before you have been keepers of the legend of the ship.
3: Since Jordan gave the word.
2: I'm anxious to hear the word as Jordan spoke it.
3: Why?
2: Because our young scientists, well, among them, there have been some who talk against the word.
3: There are regulations against such heresy.
2: Still, some of them say the ship has no purpose. They say that we are here accidentally, that we have no more grace in Jordan's eyes than the most deformed mutant who dwells in the highest level of the ship.
3: What shall I say to you?
2: Well, I wish to hear the word from the mouth of one who knows, in order that I may become more convinced.
3: Sit. You have a gift for the witness?
2: The finest tobacco.
3: Good. I will dim the lights. Now pay close attention, for these are the words as my father's father's father gave them to his son's son's son. This is how the ship came into being, how our people were created. In the beginning, there was only Jordan, thinking his lonely thoughts. Out of his thoughts came a vision. Out of the vision came a planning, and out of the planning came decision. Jordan's hand was lifted, and the ship was born. Mile after mile of good compartments, tank after tank for gold and corn, ladder and passage, door and locker fit for the needs of the yet unborn. He looked on his work and found it pleasing, meet for a race that was yet to be. He thought of man, and man came into being. Then Jordan checked his thoughts and searched for a key. Man untamed would shame his maker. Man unruled would spoil the plan. So Jordan made the regulations, and order came to the works of man. A crew he created to work at their stations, scientists to guide the plan. Over them all he created captain, made him judge of the race of man. Thus it was in the Golden Age.
2: These are the true words?
3: As my father's father taught them.
2: But what of the strange beast-like people on the upper levels of the ship? Surely Jordan did not create them.
3: Jordan is perfect. All below him lack perfection. You have heard of the legend of Huff?
2: I have heard that he mutinied against Jordan.
3: Darkness swallowed the ways of virtue. Sin prevailed upon the ship. And before wisdom prevailed and the bodies of Huff and his followers were fed into the converter, some of the rebels escaped and lived to father the mutants. They are tainted with the sins of their fathers.
2: Witness, one more question.
3: Speak.
2: What is the ship?
3: The ship is a great sphere, 25 kilometers wide and 100 levels deep.
2: I know that, but the upper levels.
3: Regulations forbid us to venture into the upper levels. But it is said that beyond the levels of the mutants lies the forbidden place where Jordan's spirit prevails.
2: So I've heard, yet something troubles me. Something which prompted my coming here.
3: Yes, my son.
2: What lies beyond the ship?
3: What?
2: What lies beyond the ship?
3: This is heresy.
2: Answer me.
3: I will not permit such talk. The ship is complete. The ship is universal. The ship is everywhere. The ship is endless.
2: Your mutterings are those of a frightened old man. No. They answer nothing.
3: You question the words.
2: I think you lie.
3: Hear me, Mr. Hoyland. For what you have already said, I can have your body fed into the converter. Your soul launched on the endless trip.
2: You threaten me.
1: You, for Jordan's sake.
2: Do you think I fear this dried fig of a man?
1: You! Sir, my friend is impetuous. He does not understand.
3: I might be persuaded to forget a substantial gift.
2: Why, you pig!
1: You!
2: Alan, come on. The sight of this so-called holy man offends me.
3: No, you shall not leave.
2: Don't try to frighten me with that gun, old man.
3: Remain where you are, heretic.
2: I warn you, put down that gun.
3: No closer.
2: Drop it.
3: Very well, then. Death to the heretic.
2: Alan, get him! Alan, he's not breathing. Is he dead?
1: I don't know. Come on, Hugh, we've got to get out of here.
2: Right.
1: Nowhere. We can't go back. They'd feed us into the converter before we could even... What's that?
2: An alarm. That old woman must have turned it in. Come on, Alan, the patrol will be here in no time.
1: Where can we go?
2: Yes, where? The upper levels.
1: No, the mutants.
2: We'll have to take our chances. Come on, Alan, let's go. Listen, that's the patrol. Come on, we've got to climb.
1: There's a hatchway down the corridor.
2: All right, quickly, quickly!
4: Oh, are we fired?

0: You wait. Wait. How far are we from the outside wall?
1: Judging by the slope of the deck, about 2 miles. Alan, let's try this passageway here.
0: If you hadn't asked him that stupid question...
1: Now, there's no use going over that.
0: But why did you do it?
1: I've been thinking about it for a long time. When he began to give me those stupid pat answers, well, I just saw red, I guess.
0: Who are you to question the ways of Jordan? When you asked me to go with you to visit the witness, I thought you wanted spiritual help. I never dreamed...
1: I'm sorry, Alan. I'm sorry. I couldn't foresee this.
0: Wait a minute.
1: What?
0: I thought I saw something move.
1: Where?
0: Near that bulkhead.
1: I don't see anything.
0: Oh, maybe my eyes are going bad.
2: Listen! You behind us!
3: Alan, look out!

0: No. What are you? Get away that knife. Keep away from me, you.
1: Don't kill him. Not yet.
0: Who are you?
1: You must forgive my friend Bobo. Like so many of my people, he's rather impetuous where members of the so-called super race are concerned.
0: Who are you? What place is this?
1: As you can guess, from my leg, I'm a mutant.
0: Mutant? Where is Alan?
1: Your friend is dead.
0: Dead?
1: I was not able to restrain my people in time to save him.
0: Why don't you destroy me and get it over with?
1: We do not kill for pleasure, Mr. Hoyland. Only when necessary.
0: You know my name?
1: I read your identification tag.
0: Who are you? Mutants can't read.
1: My name is Gregory.
0: Gregory?
1: I'm a leader of my people. You see, although we are unfortunate in our heredity, Mr. Hoyland, many of us are quite intelligent.
0: And why do you live like animals?
1: We'd rather live like free animals than like regimented slaves, as you do.
0: I've heard you practice cannibalism.
1: Undoubtedly, you hear many things about us. You turn your head. Why?
0: That monster. I've never seen a creature like him.
1: Bobo is an unfortunate. He was born without the power of speech.
0: How can you tolerate such a monstrosity?
1: We've learned to live with difference. If we began to destroy our imperfects as you do on the lower levels, there would soon be no one left.
0: It violates the regulations. The word of Jordan,
1: you
0: states
1: know, Mr. Hoyland, your people are really quite primitive and barbaric.
0: You dare say that to me?
1: I dare say a good deal more. Let us go to my compartment and speak further. I'm always interested in information on the lower levels.
0: I'll give you no information.
1: Bobo. Mr. Hoyland in my cabin, please.
0: No.
1: I would advise you to go quietly, Mr. Hoyland. Bobo has a hatred of superior beings, which is unfortunate, but quite understandable. Proceed.
2: That's the first portion of X-1 with Universe from May 15th, 1955, starring Donald Buca. We'll get back to it and more of Hollywood 360 after this.
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2: 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And you know what? 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And I take it every day with a little water in my workouts. It tastes delicious. And all you do is take a little of the powder, put it in water, mix it up, drink it. And after a short period of time, like just a few weeks, you will notice that your blood pressure has lowered. If not, you get a full refund, right, Lisa?
11: Right. So 120 Life wants to offer an experiment. And they say you should measure your blood pressure before you start it. And even if it's a little bit high, this would be the ideal time to try 120 Life. Really, that's it. Nothing complicated. Just mix the powder with some water. Give it a shot for 14 days. And super simple. You drink it once a day. And most people will see a lower blood pressure in as little as 2 weeks. And if you don't, no problem. Guaranteed your money back. So this is really no risk. And I think the thing about this product that makes it so special is that it's a real combination of all natural ingredients, which includes things like pomegranate, hibiscus, tart cherry, cranberry, beetroot. And so you mix these all together and it just has a lowering effect on blood pressure.
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11: And so you can take it in combination with medication or on its own, give it a shot.
2: Yeah. 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All right, Lisa, we're listening to X-1. This stars Donald Buca. I met Donald Buca years and years ago at the Friends of Old Time Radio Convention in Newark, New Jersey. Very nice man. And it's so great to, you know, when I listen to some of these shows and I've met so many of these people and I remember having dinner with them or whatever. Donald Buca, I didn't have dinner with him, but I met him, talked to him quite a long time about his days. He was really an exclusive East Coast actor. And you know why a lot of these actors stayed on the East Coast? Because not only was there a lot of opportunities to do radio, but there was tons of opportunities to do Broadway.
11: Right.
2: And that's why a lot of these stars, Mason Adams, another one, Another reason why they didn't go to the West Coast, because there was really no Broadway there. We're listening to Universe. It stars Donald Buca, May 15th, 1955. Here's the conclusion to X Minus One.
1: Enter, Mr. Harlan.
0: This is where you live?
1: Yes.
0: But you have books.
1: Stolen from your libraries, Mr. Harlan.
0: Compton's Astrophysics, Philosophy of Interstellar Navigation, Celestial Mechanic. You've read these?
1: Most of them.
0: I had no idea that you... Why did you bring me here? What do you intend to do?
1: Do you believe in Jordan, Mr. Harlan?
0: There is no other belief.
1: And the trip. I suppose you believe in the trip, too.
0: What else is there to believe? When you die, your remains are fed to the converter and your soul makes the trip.
1: And where does the trip take you?
0: Why, to Centaurus, of course.
1: Ah. And where or what is Centaurus?
0: Centaurus is... Now, mind you, I'm just telling you the orthodox answer. Centaurus is where you arrive when you've made the trip. A place where everybody is happy and where there's always good eating.
1: And you believe this?
0: Well, the peasants believe it literally, but many of the younger scientists, like myself, know it is figurative and symbolic. Why do you ask?
1: Did it ever occur to you, Mr. Hoyland, that the trip is exactly what your peasants believe it is?
0: What?
1: And that the ship and all the crew were actually going somewhere, moving?
0: The ship can't go anywhere. It already is everywhere.
1: Imagine a place bigger than the ship. Much
0: bigger.
1: With the ship inside it, moving inside it.
0: There can't be any place bigger than the ship. There just wouldn't be any place for it to be.
1: Oh, for half's sake, listen. You know the lowest level?
0: Of course.
1: If you started digging a hole in the lowest level, where would that hole go?
0: It's forbidden to think such thoughts.
1: Where would it go?
0: I can't think about it.
1: Bobo, we're going to take Mr. Hoyland to the place.
0: No. Where are we going?
1: To the top level.
0: But that's certain death.
1: Nonsense. I've been there 1,000 times.
0: No.
1: Come on.
0: No, I won't. I won't. You can't make me.
1: I think we can.
0: No, please.
1: Now, shall we proceed peacefully, or shall I have Bobo persuade you? Open the door, Bobo. Inside.
0: What place is this?
1: This, Mr. Hoyland, is the main control room. Now, Mr. Hoyland, you're trembling.
0: It isn't true. No. No, there's no such place except in mythology.
1: Ah, you younger men are so wise, Mr. Hoyland, except for one thing. This happens to be the main control room of the ship.
0: Main control? But it's just a huge room with an instrument panel.
1: And what did you expect?
0: How do you know this is the main control room?
1: See these instruments? Using them, the navigator many hundreds of years ago actually steered the ship on its voyage.
0: I don't understand.
1: I didn't suppose you would. Sit down.
0: Very well.
1: Look up. What do you see?
0: A huge shield.
1: Watch it for one moment, Mr. Hoyland. You're going to see something that few of us have ever been privileged to witness.
0: What are you doing?
1: Dimming the lights, don't be frightened. Keep your eyes focused on the shield above us. Ready? Watch.
0: It's sliding back. Coast of Jordan.
1: Well?
0: What am I seeing?
1: The universe, Mr. Hoyland. The universe in all its beauty. The stars. Planets, the suns and moons and constellations.
0: No. No, it can't be. The ship is the universe. There is nothing but the ship.
1: Ah, but there it is. You see it before your eyes spread out like a canopy of glory. Do you still deny it? Answer me, Mr. Hoyland. Do you deny it?
0: No. No, I can't deny it. They've lied. They lied to all of us.
1: Good. I have showed this to others of your people whom we captured, and though they saw it before their very eyes, they would not believe it.
0: Please. Please tell me all about it. Tell me the truth about the ship and about the universe. What are these things? How did this come about?
1: Many thousands of years ago, on a planet like those you have just seen, a planet called Earth, a scientist named Jordan decided to build a ship that would carry men from one planet to another. For many years, Jordan and thousands of others studied and planned. And when they were finished, they built the ship. A ship so large that it had to be assembled in its own orbit beyond a place called the Moon. 60 years it took them to construct. And when it was finished, a whole new science had been conceived. Then the trip was begun. The trip that was to land a colony of Earthmen on a far-off planet called Centaurus. Millions of light years beyond the furthest planet ever reached before.
0: But how do you know these things?
1: Among my books are the log which Jordan himself kept and the records of the journey for the first 40 years.
0: What happened?
1: There was a mutiny. A man named Hath led a rebellion of those who wanted to turn back. In the struggle, the navigators were killed. And the crew fell into a state of anarchy. In the years to follow, small groups of men tried to organize the ship for navigation, and each time, they failed. Finally, the whole idea was abandoned. And so, for centuries, we have swung in space, unmanned, undirected, living in a lost world of our own making, without purpose, without direction.
0: Why have you told me this?
1: Can't you guess?
0: You want to finish the trip.
1: Yes, but I can't.
0: You can't?
1: Look at me, Mr. Hoyland. You see, a mutant, a man with a twisted leg. My people are outcasts, condemned to death if we so much as set foot in the lower levels of the ship. The main drive is in the lower levels where my people are forbidden to go. No. It would mean that both our people would have to work together. Our differences encouraged rather than denied.
0: All right. I'll see the captain himself. I have an uncle on the central board. I'll tell him what I've seen here.
1: And do you think he'll believe you?
0: Send one of your people with me.
1: That's asking a good deal.
0: I'm risking a good deal by going back.
1: Very well. Bobo will go with you.
0: Bobo? But he can't talk.
1: There will be no need for talk. I will write a message guaranteeing safe conduct for a group of unarmed scientists to visit the main control room. Bobo will take you safely through our territory. What happens when you reach your own level is up to you.
12: One moment.
13: Yes, what? You.
0: Quick, Uncle, let us in.
13: Hey, but this Newton.
0: He's harmless. Please, Uncle, please.
13: Now, what is this? You wanted for...
0: I know all about that. Uncle, listen. I must see the captain.
13: The captain? Are you mad?
0: Uncle, you're a council member. You can get me to see him.
13: He'll kill you. You're wanted for heresy.
0: I don't care. I must speak with the captain. Now, Uncle, you're close to him. You can arrange it.
13: I don't understand.
0: Listen to me. The ship is moving. I can prove it. Do you understand? There is a purpose in the ship.
13: I don't understand what you're babbling about.
0: Now, never mind. Just talk to the captain. Tell him I have information of tremendous importance. Tell him I've arranged a truce with the mutants.
13: Truce?
0: Here. Show him this paper. Signed by their leader. Do it, Uncle, for my sake.
13: I don't know what...
0: Uncle, please, if I'm to die, let this be my last request to you.
13: Very well. I'll speak to the captain.
14: And you say, Mr. Hoyland, that you saw this with your own eyes?
0: I swear it, Captain. I swear it on the word of Jordan.
14: Let me see the paper again. Commander Earst, what do you think?
15: I don't know, sir. It might be a trick.
0: I guarantee you safe conduct.
14: If these things are as Mr. Hoyland reports them, it would pay to risk a few lives.
15: A man is a convicted heretic.
14: Still, we must not discount his word. He has a safe conduct, and the mutant risked its life coming with him. I think we might investigate.
0: Captain, you mean you will do it?
14: I will have an expedition outfitted. Dismissed, Mr. Hoyland.
0: Thank you, sir.
15: Captain,
14: Commander Erst.
15: Sir.
14: You will make the necessary arrangements for an expedition. And I trust you understand.
15: Perfectly, sir. Perfectly.
0: Lieutenant. Mr. Harlan. You better halt your men here. This is the spot. Patrol!
12: Well, I see no welcoming party of mutants.
0: There'll be none. Their leader will meet you inside the main control room.
12: You don't say. And just where is this main control room?
0: Beyond that door.
12: I see. All right, men. Ready up.
0: Lieutenant, why do you ready arms?
12: In case of ambush.
0: Ambush? Now, wait a minute, Lieutenant. What are those men doing with that ray gun?
12: Just aiming it at the door.
0: Are you mad?
12: No, Mr. Hoyland, but most certainly you are to think that we could be lured up here to be slaughtered with a fantastic story about some mythical control room.
16: Guns ready,
0: Lieutenant,
16: sir.
0: Lieutenant, I warn you, these people have acted in good faith. You can't break that faith.
12: Oh, mutant! Come out!
0: For Jordan's sake,
12: hold
0: Lieutenant!
12: It. A little too quiet for comfort. Mutant! Open the door!
0: Please, Jordan, don't let anything happen. Don't let...
12: All right, it's opening. Ready, men? Someone's coming out. Steady.
0: Gregory, stay back!
12: Fire!
0: You fools! You've killed him!
12: Here come the rest of them. Fire! Fire!

0: That should teach them a lesson they won't forget. All right, men, inside the room. Come on, Harlan. You're under arrest as a conspirator in this ambush.
1: Ambush, you fool. You blind, stupid fool.
0: All right, that'll be enough. You've been inside this place before?
1: Yes.
0: What's this machinery?
1: These are the controls he would have used to steer the ship.
2: Gone out of his mind, Lieutenant.
0: Steer the ship? Who?
1: The leader, the one you killed.
0: This ugly mutant?
1: This ugly mutant happened to be a man of true genius.
0: Why, you're mad.
1: Am I? Lieutenant, this man had a vision which would have saved you, but you chose to kill him because you couldn't stand the sight of his difference from you.
0: Shut up, Highland. Don't listen to him, man.
1: You can't shut your eyes and you can't shut your minds and you can't shut your ears to this.
3: Roof's moving back.
1: Yes, look. Let the vision of this confound your ignorance and blind your eyes. This is the heritage of stars and open skies for which men have yearned for centuries. Try to destroy this, and you will only destroy yourselves.
3: Death to the heritage.
1: Die! But I say to you that you can't keep this from our people. They will seek it out. The ship will be manned, and the ship will be steered, and there will be freedom, purpose, and respect for ourselves. This is your heritage. Look upon the universe!
4: Kill him!
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0: X-1 has just brought you Universe, a story written by Robert Heinlein and adapted for radio by George Lefferts. Heard in the cast were Donald Buca as Hugh, Peter Capell as Gregory, Bill Griffiths as Alan, Abby Lewis as the woman, Edgar Staley as the witness, Jason Johnson as the uncle, John Seymour as the captain, and Ian Martin as the lieutenant. Your announcer is Fred Collins. X-1 is directed by Fred Way and is a transcribed NBC Radio Network production. And now, next week. Next week we have a strange story to tell. A sweet, blood-curdling little story that is really only two sentences long. The last man on Earth sat alone in a room. And then, there was a knock on the door. What knocked on that door? You'll find out next week on X-1.
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2: And that's X-1, May 15th, 1955, a program called Universe, written by Robert Heinlein and starring Donald Buca. A good program is heard on NBC. 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
3: That's right. So normally we do music history starting in the 60s till about 2000. Today we are going to do this month in music history 2026, kind of a reminder of how really out of touch we are with today's music.
2: Okay.
3: So we're going to start out with one of the top songs of this year.
4: You stepped aside with a vibe I ain't never seen.
2: Never heard it.
3: I haven't either.
4: Yes,
3: to be clear, I don't know any of these pop songs from 2026, which is really kind of frightening in some way because I mostly listen to Sirius. But this is called I Just Might. It is a song by Bruno Mars. It became one of the biggest hits of 2026, reached number one on the Billboard Hot 100 earlier this year.
2: Bruno Mars, he's from another planet, you know?
3: That's for sure.
4: When I take it to the floor.
3: I can recognize his voice.
2: How was that?
3: I don't know the song.
2: Pretty good, right?
3: Not bad, not bad.
2: And I hit the rim shot really.
3: You did. You
2: right time
3: ahead.
2: And everything.
3: That's right. You're on it today.
2: All right, Lisa Wolf and Mike Bubblebath Costella. More of Hollywood 360 after this.

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1: In our next hour, Ann Southern stars as sassy Maisie Revere in a comedy episode of The Adventures of Maisie from 1951. But first, we'll play Stump. The host, Lisa, will present Carl movies.
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1: I'll get them all. 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
1: All right. We'll see you soon.
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8: News this hour from Town Hall, I'm Ron Taylor. President Trump is sounding optimistic that a deal with the current leadership in Iran will get done later today. Correspondent Laura Winters has more.
11: President Trump taking to his Truth Social page, previewing what he hopes will be a signed deal with Iran at some point on Sunday. He writes in part, at the appropriate time, when all is calm, we will go in and get the nuclear dust buried deep under the powerful sunken granite mountains, thanks to our beautiful B-2 bombers and their brilliant pilots, and downblend and destroy it, whether in Iran or the U.S.
8: A new analysis suggests President Trump's strategy toward Iran may go beyond diplomacy, aiming at long-term change inside the country.
12: Supporters say the president's approach uses a mix of economic pressure, diplomacy, and strategic messaging to weaken Iran's regime without immediate military action. Sanctions and oil restrictions are central, designed to string the economy and potentially spark internal unrest. While publicly framed as pursuing a deal, the broader plan, they believe, may reflect a calculated push for regime change over time. Ken Lorman reporting.
8: Naira Organics has recalled its organic baby formula sold at Target stores and online due to a multi-state outbreak of infant botulism. Federal authorities report that three babies became ill in California, Pennsylvania, and Washington in the last couple of months after consuming the formula. The FDA says people are urged to stop using it immediately. Jalen Brunson and the comeback Knicks did it again, and now they are the champion Knicks. For the first time in 53 years, New York rules the NBA. Brunson scored 45 points, including 13 straight for New York, in the fourth quarter, and the Knicks beat the San Antonio Spurs 94-90 in Game 5 of the NBA Finals last night in San Antonio. News and analysis at townhall.com.
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8: An iconic centenarian and former member of the NBC Today Show team for decades has passed away. Ed Donahue has more on the life of Gene Shalit.
14: His family says longtime NBC Today Show movie critic Gene Shalit has died. He was 100. Shalit was known for his puffy hair, oversized handlebar mustache, and he loved puns. He started out on the Today Show in 1970 and left in 2010. Longtime producer Guy Ludwig says Gene Shalit amused you. He enlightened and amused whatever subject he was on. Some examples of his puns, Shalit called Frozen very cool, and The Men Who Stare at Goats was heard to bleat. His family said Gene Shalit passed away peacefully after 100 years of an amazing life. I'm Ed Donahue.
8: You'll find more on these stories, plus breaking news and analysis at townhall.com. I'm Ron Taylor. The Treasury Department has moved to involve banks more deeply in President Trump's immigration crackdown. More from Bob Agnew.
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11: Hello, everyone. I'm Carl Amari, and this is Hollywood 360, the radio show that presents all things entertainment, including trivia contests and games, movie reviews, celebrity interviews, showbiz news, and classic radio shows. My co-host is the captivating Lisa Wolf. In this hour, it's comedy with the adventures of Maisie, starring Ann Southern from 1951. But first, it's Stump the Host. To Stump the Host, Lisa will present Carl Movies. I'll have to guess while you play along at home, right, Lisa?
12: That's right. That is the name of the category, Carl Movies. We talked about that last week.
11: I have my own category?
12: You do. And
11: wow,
12: I promise.
11: I've made it. Then.
12: Yeah, that's right.
11: I've absolutely made it.
12: I promise to do Carl Movies. So that's exactly what we have done here. I feel confident you will get
11: them. So you
12: them.
11: Kept your promise
12: absolutely.
11: For once.
12: Once. I usually don't, but this
11: right.
12: time I decided
11: okay.
12: to do it.
11: All right.
12: If you don't get your own movies, then, you know.
13: I'm sorry. That is a really boring story.
12: All right. Here we go.
11: All right.
14: But Jimmy and I could never be made
11: okay.
14: because we had Irish blood.
11: Yeah.
14: It didn't even matter that my mother was Sicilian. To become a member of a crew, you've got to be 100%
12: right?
14: Italian so they can trace all your relatives.
11: All right, so this is Goodfellas.
12: That's
14: country.
12: Right. Guess what year that came out.
11: Goodfellas, 90?
12: Yes, right.
11: Is it?
12: That's right.
11: Really?
12: 1990, directed by...
11: Wow. Martin Scorsese.
12: That's right. Mm-hmm. It's an adaptation of the 1985 nonfiction book called
11: Wise Guys,
12: Wise Guys starring
11: mm-hmm.
12: Robert De Niro, all of the above, Ray
11: yeah.
12: Liotta,
11: mm-hmm.
12: Joe Pesci, all of the above.
11: Mm-hmm.
12: And the film was nominated for 6 Academy Awards.
11: Wow.
12: And Pesci won Best
11: Supporting
12: Actor.
11: Yeah.
12: Exactly.
11: Yep.
12: And that is a Carl movie.
11: He played Tommy in it.
12: That's right.
11: Yeah.
12: That's a Carl movie.
11: All right.
12: Here's
11: got
12: the
11: it.
12: Next Carl
11: I
12: movie.
11: Got it.
15: Can I help you?
11: Oh my
12: this
11: God.
12: This is a Lisa movie,
11: oh
12: too.
11: Oh my gosh. All right, so
12: Wait,
11: I'm going to
12: listen for a second.
11: All right.
16: Is there something I should be looking for?
11: One of the funniest movies
12: it's
11: ever made.
12: It's the best
11: made.
12: Scene.
11: I know. Elizabeth Banks here.
12: Oh,
11: she's
12: oh,
11: so great.
15: We have a lot of books. A
11: lot
15: so
11: of books.
15: Maybe it depends on what you like.
11: What do you like? I think this is like one of her first
16: yeah.
11: movies because I remember seeing the movie
16: like?
11: And seeing Elizabeth Banks
15: great,
11: and being like, I'm in love.
15: Do it yourself.
12: right.
11: Yeah.
12: So this is
11: 40-year-old virgin.
12: And what's the year?
11: So I get it right. Of the year, 98.
12: 2005.
11: Okay.
12: Directed by Judd Apatow.
11: Right.
12: And that was Steve Carell and Elizabeth Banks
11: yeah.
12: in that scene. And
11: Elizabeth Banks,

0: 888-1212.
1: I mean, you would give her your actual number.
0: I think she's married with kids, though. I don't think she's interested in me.
1: Is that a problem for you?
0: No. So. Not at all. I mean,
1: what's the problem?
0: Elizabeth, you know.
1: Either way, it's fine for you. Uh-huh. Okay, changing gears here.
2: We just wash the hair.
0: Yeah, just wash the hair.
2: I work on my hair.
0: You hit it. And then you hit it.
2: He hits my hair.
1: Are these Carl movies or what?
0: I'll say this movie changed my life.
1: I know.
0: This is Saturday Night Fever.
1: It sure is. What's the year?
0: 78.
1: Seven. So close.
0: Oh, man.
1: And that was John Travolta, of course, as Tony.
0: Yeah, Tony Montero.
1: Tony Manero.
0: Yeah.
1: Manero. This was amazing. He was nominated for an Academy Award for Best Actor. And, of course, we've got music by the Bee Gees.
0: Yeah, there was other bands, too, but the Bee Gees they kind of dominated in this.
1: For sure.
0: That's definitely a Carl movie.
1: These are all Carl movies.
0: Okay.
1: All right, here's the next Carl movie.
0: Mm-hmm.
3: Now, I love old radio stories, and I know
1: many
3: of them.
0: Oh.
3: I've collected them down through the years, like a hobby, anecdotes and gossip,
0: I worked on this
3: and inside
0: movie.
3: Stories about
1: I hadn't
3: stars.
1: Watched this movie
0: Plus,
1: until
0: you know that?
1: Recommended it.
0: I supplied Woody Allen's company and got a beautiful letter from Woody Allen. I have it somewhere. It's in my files.
1: Mm-hmm.
0: But I supplied a lot of the classic radio clips that you hear in this movie.
1: Did they reach out to you?
0: Yeah, his production company did. And then he sent me a personal letter thanking me for, you know, because I didn't charge him anything or anything.
1: Well,
0: I just
1: name the movie first.
0: Radio Days.
1: Yeah. What's the year?
0: Radio Days. I'm going to say probably 96.
1: 87.
0: Yeah. Wow.
1: So this was written and directed by Woody Allen, who also, of course, narrates the story.
0: Yeah.
1: And I hadn't seen this until you told me to watch it.
0: Oh.
1: So somehow I missed
0: incredible
1: this one,
0: movie.
1: But it's certainly incredible. And certainly during the golden age of radio, it makes perfect sense for you.
0: Folks, if you love classic radio and you haven't seen Woody Allen's Radio Days, definitely give it a viewing.
1: I have two more Carl movies.
0: Okay.
1: I mean, these are literally movies with your name across them.
0: Okay.
2: You know, I've been coming in for 6 years. 6 years you've been sticking it to me. I want to know. You don't want to know.
0: I want to know.
2: Okay, I'm going to tell you.
4: Because
2: that you had the talent to become a good fighter. And instead of that,
0: Burgess Meredith,
2: you became a leg breaker. Some cheap
0: leg breaker. You know, I got to just say,
2: it's a waste of life.
0: When you think about it, okay, this movie, which is called Rocky,
1: That's right. This is the 1976.
0: When you think about this movie and you think about where he was in his life, Sylvester Stallone, he was down and out. He was like living in in a car practically, okay? And he wrote this movie.
1: Yep.
0: And they offered him a lot of money, like hundreds of thousands of dollars, if they would just be able to take it over and cast whoever they want. They wanted James Caan, for the lead in this.
1: Yep.
0: And he was like, nope. I star in it or you don't get it. And I just take my hat off to him.
1: Yeah, you give him a lot of respect.
0: I take my hat off to Sylvester Stallone.
1: Agreed.
0: Because he stuck to his guns and look at him now.
1: Right.
0: I mean, one of the biggest stars of all time.
1: That it's an amazing scene
0: there. It's a great movie.
1: Yeah. All right, here's the last Carlism.
0: Mm-hmm.
5: Now, who will be our first contestants?
6: Right here.
0: Oh, gosh. Of course.
6: Want to dance.
0: John Travolta's in this, too.
1: That's true.
6: No,
1: in a very different show.
6: No.
0: Yeah.
6: I do believe Marcellus, my husband, your boss, told you to take me out and do whatever I wanted. Now I want to dance. I want to win.
0: And we're going to win.
6: I want that
0: And they
6: trophy.
0: Do win.
6: So dance good.
0: All right. This is Pulp Fiction.
1: It sure is. 1994, directed by
0: Quentin Tarantino.
1: That's it. And you're right. There's John Travolta again and Uma Thurman and Bruce Willis.
0: You know what, too? He wanted John Travolta for this part, and the studio did not want John Travolta.
1: He didn't seem like the most likely candidate, but
0: well, because
1: look at
0: his career
1: hadn't been that way.
0: His star had faded quite a bit by this time, and Quentin Tarantino was a huge John Travolta fan, and he said, "Look, I basically wrote this part
1: for him,
0: so you got to let me cast him." And it was a challenge. They didn't want to let him cast John Travolta, and it resurrected his whole career.
1: Yep.
0: So, very cool. Great movies, Lisa.
1: Great Carl movies.
0: All right, I got them all. I knew I would.
1: You always think you'll get it, but in this case, you will.
0: All right, those were awesome.
1: Great.
0: When we come back, we're going to tune in to The Adventures of Maisie, starring Ann Southern. Stick around.
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0: 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Okay, Lisa, it's time for Ann Southern. She was such a cutie patootie, Ann Southern, and she starred in The Adventures of Maisie. She played Maisie on radio and in the movies, and Maisie Revere was an underemployed entertainer, and this was a spinoff of her successful movie series, lasted from 1939 through 1947 were the movies, and that began on radio in 1945, was heard on NBC and Mutual. The supporting casts were radio's greats like Hans Conried, Virginia Gregg, Peter Leeds, Arthur Q. Bryant. Maisie was a beautiful and sassy, street-smart American working woman turned woman of the world. She was always trying to find a new gig. Very, very funny broadcasts, and it ran on radio for a couple of years. We have a broadcast for you now from 1951, May 8th to be exact. And Merton, who's Maisie's not-so-secret admirer, finds that he can dream the names of winning horses and stocks. Let's tune this in. Part one of The Adventures of Maisie.
10: Hiya, babe. Say, how about... Ouch!
11: Does that answer your question, buddy?
10: The Adventures of Maisie, starring Ann Southern. You all remember Metro-Goldwyn-Mayer's famous Maisie pictures. In just a moment, you'll hear Maisie in radio, starring the same glamorous star you all went to see and loved on the screen, Ann Southern. But first, your announcer.

0: And now here's Ann Southern as Maisie.
1: Yep, I'm Maisie, like the fella just said. Maisie Revere from Brooklyn. I love Brooklyn. When I'm away from it, I miss hearing that beautiful accent purring in my ears. And of course, I miss Eddie. Eddie Jordan's the good-looking, sweet-talking, lovable, lazy, no-good bum I'm engaged to. We're going to get married as soon as he gets a little money. But it's not easy because he's allergic to work and too nervous to be a burglar. But it's nice to be back in Brooklyn in Mrs. Kennedy's room and house where we both live. If you can call it living. Eddie and I both have been looking for jobs. But when I come back, Eddie's always home before, sitting in the sitting room, taking it easy. Like now, for instance.
2: Hi, doll. How are you?
1: Don't ask me. I might tell you. What a day.
2: Oh, you look gorgeous, Dreamboat. Any luck today?
1: No. And you know, I ought to have my head examined for going to see that psychiatrist. The things he expects of a receptionist. How about you?
2: No luck, Maisie. There wasn't anything at the Kelly Employment Agency, so I walked all over town looking for work.
1: Really, Eddie?
2: Sure, doll. You don't think I'd lie to you, do you?
1: Yes.
2: Oh, fine. Here I am, beating my feet off to get a job so we can get married and settle down, and you accuse me of lying to you.
1: I don't know why I ever doubt you, Eddie. Except you're such a stinker sometimes.
2: I forgive you. Sit down right here in my lap, luscious.
1: Oh, Eddie, you're such a sweet guy, and I... Ouch!
2: What's the matter?
1: There's something in your vest pocket that's sticking into me. Let's see.
2: No, never mind. I'll get it.
1: Never mind. I've got it. It's a nice, fresh hunk of pool chalk.
2: Okay. So I was playing Kelly Pool today and got a hot tip and lost $10.
1: Oh.
2: But you ought to be ashamed of yourself for not trusting me.
1: Well, how can I trust you when you never tell me the truth?
2: So what? You gotta trust a guy anyway.
1: No.
2: I'm going to my room.
1: What a man.
3: Maisie, where are you, Maisie?
1: In the sitting room.
3: Oh, gee, Maisie, I've been wanting to talk to you all day.
1: Oh, what's it about?
3: Oh, somebody who's very much interested in you.
1: You mean my boyfriend, Eddie Jordan?
3: Oh, no, I mean your silent lover, me, Merton Fallsgruber.
1: Oh. Well, what's the trouble, Mike?
3: Maisie, can I ask you a frank question?
1: Everybody else does. Why should you be an exception? But I warn you, the usual answer to the usual question is usually no.
3: Well, Maisie, did you ever have the feeling that you were a little nuts?
1: No, but my friends get that feeling about me all the time.
3: No. I mean, did anything weird ever happen to you?
1: Constantly.
3: Uh-huh.
1: But never mind. What's your problem?
3: Well, Maisie, I've been bothered by dreams.
1: Blondes, brunettes, or redheads?
3: No, regular dreams. And they sort of come true. One night I dream about something, the next day it happens.
1: Oh. Give me a for instance.
3: Well, 2 days ago, I dreamt that your boyfriend, Eddie Jordan, would lose his job. Yesterday, he lost it.
1: Oh, that's not being psychic. Eddie's just running true to form.
3: Well, and I dreamed that our landlady, Mrs. Kennedy, would get in a fight with her boyfriend on the way home tonight. But that hasn't had time to come true yet.
1: Gee, Merton, all you have to do is give Mrs. Kennedy a couple of days and she's sure to get into a fight with somebody. Now, I wouldn't worry about your dreams.
3: Well, I had another dream. I dreamt that you kissed me.
1: Merton.
3: Huh?
1: You're a real nice kid and I like you a lot, but that dream isn't coming true.
3: Oh, you might as well kiss me, Maisie. You're going to sooner or later. It's fate.
2: Hey, what's going on here?
4: Well, well, it's Merton, my competition.
3: Ah, your father's mustache.
2: Your sister smokes a pipe.
3: Your mother wears army shoes.
1: Boys, what would think to hear you talk that you didn't come from families of breeding and culture, which you didn't.
2: Maisie, I came back to forgive you.
1: Well, thank you.
2: Tell me, what's this character trying to do, romance you?
1: Uh-huh.
3: Sure I was. At least I think I was.
2: So what else is new?
1: Eddie, aren't you even a little jealous?
3: Nah.
1: But he was making love to me.
2: So what, Maisie?
3: Hey, wait a minute.
1: Eddie, I'm talking about wild, passionate love. Get mad already.
3: Maisie, for gosh sakes, I don't want to get in a fight over some fun I never had.
1: Okay, so I was just kidding. But Merton here said he had a dream that I was going to kiss him.
3: Yeah, and my dreams have all been coming true lately.
2: That's impossible. Any fool knows that.
3: Okay, so you know it. I also dreamt that Mrs. Kennedy would get into a fight with her boyfriend this afternoon, But she hasn't got
5: electricity in the sitting room.
1: Oh, it's Eddie and Merton and me, Mrs. Kennedy.
5: Oh, what's going on? Are you fellows changing shifts?
2: No, we're just talking.
3: Say, Mrs. Kennedy, can I ask you a personal question?
5: If it's about the plumbing in this house, my answer is no, I'm not going to buy a bigger water heater.
1: No, I think Merton wanted to ask how you were getting along with your boyfriend, Lester.
5: Oh. I'm not going to tell you. Oh, dear.
1: Why, Mrs. Kennedy.
3: Oh, gee, it doesn't look as though she had a fight, does it?
2: I guess you and Lester are getting along pretty well, hey, Mrs. Kennedy?
5: Yes, just beautifully. Today we had the most wonderful fight. Huh? Oh, it was so much fun making up afterward.
3: Hey, she had a fight after all.
1: Yeah.
5: Well, I wasn't going to let anybody call me a creaking old crow. Especially somebody I was deeply in love with. So I slugged him. He picked up a lamp and hit me with it, and I stuck his nose in the light socket. Speaking of lights, I'll turn these off in here.
3: Oh, it's dark.
2: Oh, well, I like it this way. Come here, baby. Give your Eddie a nice big kiss.
1: Eddie Merton's here.
2: Who cares about Merton? Besides, it's dark. Come on, love boat. Come to your dream boy.
1: Oh, Eddie, let go of me. Oh, all right. Here's just one kiss.
2: Hey, Maisie, you're not kissing me.
1: Huh? Well, I just kissed somebody.
3: Yippee! My dream came true.
1: Holy smoke. Maybe the kid's got something.

0: Well, good morning, everybody.
1: Good morning, Merton.
2: Hi, Merton.
3: Drop dead, Merton.
0: Thank you. Gee, Maisie, I dreamt about you last night.
2: Well, I hope I come true. Say, do you know, Mrs. Kennedy, Merton dreamed night before last that you would have a fight with your boyfriend, and sure enough, you did.
1: Let me know when you dream about something more interesting.
0: And I had another dream, too. But this time, it was about a horse race.
2: Huh?
4: Who won?
2: Who won?
0: Well, you know how it is at the races. Everybody was yelling and screaming, and, well, I couldn't hear very well. But the horse was called, Dirty Shoes, I think.
2: Dirty Shoes.
3: Wait just a minute. I happen to know what's running today, and the horses are called Dirty Neck, mm-hmm. Dirty Gertie, and Dirty Story. But there doesn't happen to be any Dirty Shoes running.
0: Oh.
2: Well, that's a fine tip, Martin.
0: Well, come to think of it, that horse wasn't named Dirty Shoes after all. Huh. Now, I'm not sure what it was. Isn't that funny? Bye.
2: Oh, the poor kid.
1: What's the matter?
2: With a personality like that, he isn't going to live very long.
5: That's The Adventures of Maisie from March 8, 1951, starring Ann Southern. We'll get back to it and more of Hollywood 360 after this.

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10: 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Okay, Lisa, we're listening to The Adventures of Maisie and Southern Starring. And this is a broadcast from March 8th, 1951. Here's the conclusion.
11: Oh, boy, another murderous day.
12: I'm dead. I'm not used to this.
11: I know. This is the first time you've gone out to look for work that you've actually looked for work.
12: Honest, Maisie, I don't spend much time playing pool.
11: No. Well, every time anybody handed you a pencil today, you started to chalk the end of it.
12: Oh, well, that's just a nervous habit from my childhood.
11: I know. And you're still in it.
13: 160, 180, 200, 10, 15.
11: Mrs. Kennedy, 15. What have you done? Robbed a liquor store?
13: Oh, hello, children. You know that... Excuse me. That tip we got on a horse from Merton Falls Gruber?
11: Yeah?
12: Maisie, I told you. We should have bet on Dirty Neck.
13: Will you kindly have the courtesy to let me, continue my story?
11: Yeah, well, what happened, Mrs. Kennedy?
13: Rather am I loaded with money.
11: Mm-hmm.
13: Well, I looked over the horses racing in Florida, and I said, Mrs. Kennedy, I always call myself Mrs. Kennedy. Mrs. Kennedy, I said, you might just as well, make a jackass out of yourself and bet on this horse. This is obviously the right one. Oh, the heck with it.
11: Well, was the horse named Dirty Shoes?
13: No, dearie. It was called Muddy Boots.
11: Boing.
13: Well, I'm going upstairs and get dressed. I'm going to hoop it up tonight.
11: Holy smoke, Eddie, he was right again.
12: Yeah, Maisie. Say, maybe we could promote Merton.
11: Promote him?
12: Yeah. All we need is 3 or 4 good dreams from Merton and we can clean up.
11: Oh, you mean enough to get married on, maybe, huh?
12: Why not?
11: Oh, Eddie, you think of the most romantic ideas.
14: Hello, folks.
11: Oh, Merton, darling.
12: Hello, old buddy, old pal. Huh?
14: What's the matter with everybody?
11: Why, nothing's the matter, Merton.
14: Everybody's acting so nice to me.
11: Well, Merton, Mrs. Kennedy cleaned up on that horse you dreamed about, and you just got to do some more dreaming for me.
14: Oh, gee, Maisie, you know that I'd do anything for you.
12: Well, we need a couple of more horses.
14: Get lost.
12: Now, listen, you
11: Eddie,
12: little...
11: please, you are speaking of the dreamer I love.
14: Ha-ha, you see? Do you mean that, Maisie?
11: Well, we'll discuss that later when we're all rich.
14: Yeah.
11: Now... how about squeezing out a quick little dream right now?
14: Sure. Only I'm not sleepy.
11: Come on, Eddie, I need your help. Lie down on the couch, Merton.
14: Okay.
12: Well, what do you want me to do?
11: Well, we gotta put this boy to sleep. Tell him how you used to be a football star in high school.
12: Are you insinuating that my football stories are boring?
11: I'm guaranteeing it. In the meantime, I'll be singing. All aboard for Blanket Bay. Well, go ahead, Eddie.
12: You see, I was pretty light when I went out for the team, but I was fast. The coach took one look at me and said, Jordan, you're fast, you're smart, but the first time you're tackled, you'll break in two. I just laughed at him and...

0: That was a beautiful job. He's sleeping like a baby.
1: Yeah, but I feel fine.
0: Merton, we just gotta get a couple of dreams that'll come true out of you tonight.
1: Well, I don't feel sleepy at all.
0: Oh. Eddie! Wake up.
2: Hello, everybody. I'm going out now.
0: You're going out with Lester again?
2: Don't be silly. I've got money tonight, and I can afford a better class of boyfriend. Oh, Merton, here's a little present for the tip on the horse.
1: Oh, gee, thanks, Mrs. Kennedy.
2: Goodbye now.
0: Oh, you see, Merton, you're starting to make money already. Mrs. Kennedy was so grateful she gave you a dollar.
1: Yeah, and to think I ain't it sleeping.
0: Oh, come on, Eddie, we've got to introduce Merton to the Sandman.
1: Oh, no, Maisie. I'm so excited about this, I don't think I'll ever go to sleep again.

0: And now, back to Maisie.
1: You getting sleepy now, Merton?
2: Oh, me?
1: Yeah.
2: Oh, no. How could I get sleepy dancing with you? Maisie, gee, this is the most exciting time I've ever had in my life.
1: Some exciting.
0: Merton, I've got a great idea.
2: Yeah?
0: What you and I need is a good workout. I know a private gym where you and I can put on the gloves and do a little boxing. How about it?
1: Merton, I think Eddie's got a good idea there. The sparring will put you right to sleep. If Eddie doesn't do it first. Keep your left out there, Merton.
2: Yeah.
1: Watch out for his right hook.
0: Watch.
1: Shift your weight when you punch. Be careful, Eddie. He's fast. You're open for a right, Eddie. Merton, you're wide open for a straight left. Okay. Pick him up and take him to the showers, Merton.
2: Okay, I'll be back in a minute.
3: Hey, sit down, please.
1: Thank you, Doctor.
3: Hey, now, which one of you is the patient? Oh, here we are. Slight doses of the eyelids, hands shaking a bit, nose twitching a little, eyes rather red.
0: I am not the patient.
2: I am.
3: Well, I'll get to you later. This case is more interesting.
1: But we don't care about him, Doctor.
3: You're rather interesting, too. Oh, very interesting now that you're standing in the light.
1: Doctor, never mind Eddie. What we want is a prescription for a couple of sleeping pills for Merton here.
3: Yeah, please, my dear young lady, I do the diagnosing and prescribing around here. And for you, I would suggest a long, relaxing drive in the country, then back to town for a dinner in some tiny, intimate little restaurant, then the theater. All this, of course, in the company of an intelligent, older, professional man. Are you interested?
1: No, but I can see you are. You're drooling a little.
3: Excuse me.
1: And while you're at it, you might pop your eyes back in where they belong.
3: Can I help it if they want to look and live a little? Now then, you're the patient,
2: Yeah.
3: If I gave him a sleeping pill, what difference would it make? What's the idea back of all this?
0: Well, you see, Doctor, when he's asleep, he has dreams.
1: And the dreams come true.
2: Yeah, that's right, Doctor. A lot of my dreams come true.
3: I see. You believe that, do you?
2: Oh, sure.
3: Well. And you believe it, too?
0: Of course I do.
3: Well, two of you. And you?
1: Oh, well, I suppose you think we're all a little nuts.
3: You suppose I think so, eh? Oh, that's very amusing.
1: Yes. Now, please, Doctor, we're not kidding about this. Merton has dreams that come true. He dreamt about a horse race last night, and it came in and paid over 20-1.
3: Yeah, of course it did. Certainly. Tell me, have you ever been in a room alone and heard voices?
1: Well, certainly. Lots of times.
3: Uh-huh. And do you know why you heard the voices?
1: Sure, because the radio was on.
3: Yeah, I see. Step into this room.
2: Okay.
3: Yeah, after you.
1: Holy smoke, we're out in the hall again.
0: Hey, Doc!
1: Well, that did it. We might as well go home.
2: Oh, I guess he thought we were nuts, huh?
1: You know something? I'm beginning to wonder if he isn't right.

0: Well, here we are again.
1: Yeah.
2: I still feel wide awake.
0: Two sleepy people in Merton, the greatest untapped source of wealth outside of Texas.
2: You know, I think I'll try to dream about the stock market sometime.
0: Oh, well, the sooner the better, Merton. And make it an inexpensive stock, will you please?
2: You know, I feel so good, I'll bet I can jump from here to the top step on the porch.
1: I'll bet I can get to the top step on the porch if I crawl on my hands and knees.
2: Hey, watch this. Watch this, everybody. One, two, three. Hey, I'm losing my balance. Look out!
3: Merton! Holy smoke, what a tumble.
0: Well, luckily he fell on his head. Merton, are you all right? Merton.
3: Maisie, he's out cold.
0: Oh, what a break. Quick, Eddie, take him upstairs and put him to bed.
3: Yeah, right away.
0: And see that you take his shoes off. We want him to be real comfortable and dream up the best dream he can think of.

0: What's the matter with that guy? Why hasn't he come down yet?
1: Oh, don't be impatient, Eddie. Remember, he's been dreaming little dreams for us.
0: Psst. Here he comes now. He's coming downstairs.
1: Oh, at last.
0: You better have something good or I'll... Hello, Merton, old pal.
1: Good morning, Merton.
2: Hello, Merton.
3: Huh? Merton? Who's Merton?
1: Huh? What's the matter, kid?
3: Who's Merton? And who are you people? Hey, where am I?
0: Now, look here.
1: Eddie. Oh, don't you know where you are, Merton? This is Mrs. Kennedy's rooming house.
2: Yes.
1: That's Eddie, I'm Maisie, and this is Mrs. Kennedy.
2: You remember me, don't you?
3: I've never seen any of you people before.
0: My gosh. He's got amnesia.
2: You're right. He doesn't even know who he is.
1: Well, don't you even remember me, Merton?
3: Well, who are you? My wife? Come here, baby.
1: Now, look, Merton, keep your hands to yourself. What are you, an octopus already?
3: Who's this Merton you keep talking about? Who?
0: That's you, Merton Fallsgruber.
3: Nobody but a jerk would have a name like that.
4: I think he's beginning to recognize himself.
1: Look, Merton, did you happen to have any interesting dreams last night?
3: Yeah. Come here, baby.
1: I mean any other dreams.
3: Sure. I had a dream that I think is going to come true. But I don't know you people, and I don't trust you.
1: Not even me?
3: Well, could we discuss this privately?
1: Excuse us a minute, Eddie and Mrs. Kennedy. Right in here, Merton.
3: After you, Miss Revere.
0: That little so-and-so.
2: Now, don't worry, Eddie. He's harmless. Egad. At least he used to be harmless. I wonder if Maisie will find out what his dream was.
0: I wonder if it'll be worth it if she does.
2: You know, I think that boy's growing up now. Last week, he took down his pictures of Hopalong Cassidy and put up pictures of Esther Williams and Nana Turner.
1: Yahoo!
2: Oh.
0: Hey, what's going on in there?
2: They're probably just chatting.
3: Wow!
0: What kind of conversation is that?
2: You want to find out what his dream was, don't you?
0: Sure, certainly, but...
2: Oh, I know. You're torn between love for Maisie and love for money.
0: Yeah... There's only one right thing to do.
2: That's right, Eddie.
0: Love that money.
2: Wait a minute. When they went into the sitting room, didn't he say, after you, Miss Revere?
0: Yeah, so what?
2: If he's got amnesia, how would he know her name was Revere?
0: I've been robbed. Hey, open up in there. I know you're faking, Merton. They don't answer. Maisie, he's faking. He hasn't got amnesia.
1: Now, hurry up, Merton, or you'll be late to the office.
0: Just a minute, you.
3: Well, goodbye now.
1: Oh, he's a cute kid. You can't blame him, Eddie.
2: Oh, what about the dream?
1: Well, it's a funny thing. We were talking about the stock market in Texas just before he slipped and knocked himself out.
0: And he dreamed up a stock?
1: Yep. We got to find a stock called Texas Oil and put everything we've got into it.

0: Yeah, that's right. Texas Oil. Well, what did it do today?
1: What'd he say? What'd he say?
2: Did it go up? What'd he say, Maisie?
0: Will you be quiet already? I can't hear him. Hello? What did you say again? Okay, thanks.
2: What happened?
0: It went up 3 points.
2: Oh, gee, that's great,
1: isn't
2: Maisie.
1: Isn't it wonderful?
0: Then it went down 3.5 points.
1: Oh.
2: Oh, well, at least it's active.
0: Yeah, it's sort of quivering.
1: Maisie, you couldn't be wrong about this, could you?
0: Well, he said it was something like Texas Oil.
2: Well, we've got to give it a chance to start rising. You know, he's been right so far.
3: Anybody home?
0: Oh, here we are, Merton.
3: Boy, it was great, wasn't it? I never thought I'd ever be so lucky.
1: Somehow, I don't like the sound of this.
0: Well, lucky about what, Merton?
3: Look at that wad. The dream came true again. I won $835.
1: Oh!
2: You won it?
3: Uh-huh.
0: Oh, Merton, you won it on what?
3: It's right here in the paper. I put all the money I had on this horse in the fifth at Hialeah.
1: What's the name of that horse?
0: Oh, my gosh. The horse is called the Earl of Texas.
3: Yeah, that's what I said.
0: Merton, I thought you said Earl, O-I-L.
3: Oh, no, Maisie, you got it wrong. What I said was oil, E-A-R-L, oil.
0: Oh, no.
4: In just a moment, we shall return to the adventures of Maisie.

0: once again, here's Maisie.
1: Well, I should have known if I fooled with the market would fool me right back. And instead of being a stockholder or a bondholder, as usual, I turned out to be a bag holder. We didn't lose too much. We sold the stock the next day, and the day after it went up 10 points. Merton was so happy about winning all that money that he threw a banquet for everybody, gave himself a terrific stomach ache, and never had another dream that came true. As for my boyfriend, Eddie, well, I should have guessed what would happen. He claims if Merton could have dreams that come true, he could too. And he hasn't been out of bed for a week. Well, I gotta find some kind of a job. Come on, Fee. Get moving.
0: You've just heard The Adventures of Maisie, starring Ann Southern. Maisie was written by John L. Green. Original music was composed and conducted by Harry Zimmerman. Supporting cast included Sidney Miller, Elvia Allman, Pat McGeehan, and Frank Nelson. Jack McCoy speaking.

0: That's The Adventures of Maisie, starring Ann Southern, March 8, 1951. That's program 56 in the series. Hope you enjoyed that. Time for this month in music history.
1: We are continuing with top songs of 2026. Here's another song I am not familiar with.
2: It doesn't take a crystal ball to sing.
0: Nope.
1: It's a nice song. I don't know it. So.
0: Who sings it?
2: He's choosing Texas, I can tell.
1: So this is called Choosing Texas. It's a hit song by Ella Langley. Spent multiple weeks at number one on the Billboard Hot 100 in 2026. Mm. And it's becoming one of the year's biggest crossover hits. So,
0: really?
1: Wow. I mean, I heard it. I enjoyed it. But I guess I don't know 2026 music.
0: We're not up on the new songs.
1: We are not.
0: And I would think most of our listeners aren't either. But, you know, hey.
1: I mean, that's okay. We'll get a little taste of it tonight.
0: Okay. Sounds good. All right. More of Hollywood 360 after this short break.
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0: In our next hour, it's a whodunit with the new adventures of Sherlock Holmes, starring Basil Rathbone and Nigel Bruce, going back to 1945. But first, we'll play Name That Tune. Lisa will present clips from rock royalty songs, and I must name that tune while you play along at home, right?
1: That's right.
0: All right, see you soon.

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5: News this hour from Town Hall. I'm Ron Taylor. Momentum for a deal to end the Iran war is growing. Pakistan says an agreement is closer than ever, and as correspondent Lou Garrett reports, President Trump asserts it will be signed later today.
6: Pakistan's Prime Minister said on Saturday that a deal is closer than ever before and is expected to be signed in the next 24 hours. Pakistan is preparing for an electronic signing of the agreement, followed by technical-level talks next week. Part of the deal includes provisions for Iran's nuclear program. Iran's foreign minister has said that terms of the dealing with the program would be finalized in the 60 days after the initial agreement is signed.
5: While the latest inflation numbers are concerning, conservatives say President Trump's policies are holding the line despite global pressures.
7: The consumer price index rose 4.2% in May, driven largely by higher energy costs tied to the war with Iran. Conservatives argue that despite those external pressures, inflation under President Trump remains significantly lower than in the early Biden years. They say pro-growth policies are helping offset rising gas prices, while calling for further action to bring inflation back under control. I'm Bill Alexander.
5: Homeland Security Secretary Mark Wayne Mullen says the Trump administration has located unaccompanied migrant children who were previously unaccounted for during the Biden administration.
8: We found 146,000 kids so far. 146,000 kids.
9: That's the head of Homeland Security, Mark Wayne Mullen, who estimates about 450,000 children went missing during the 4 years our southern border was wide open during the Biden-Harris administration under the direction of then Homeland Chief Alejandro Mayorkas. Mullen telling reporters it's believed some of these kids were sexually assaulted.
8: Some of these kids claim that they were raped 600 to 700 times.
9: Laura Winters reporting.
5: You'll find more news and analysis at townhall.com. I'm Ron Taylor reporting.
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5: Wisconsin Republican Senator Ron Johnson tells the Salem Radio Network that his investigation shows both the FDA and CDC covered up extremely concerning data regarding the safety of COVID vaccines on children.
4: Three successive months, Dr. Sharson, she's a data mining expert, so is warning them, continued to do data runs, showed more very serious adverse events, and they blew her off. They told her to cease and desist. Let me add, the CDC used a different technique for data mining. It called the proportional reporting ratio. And a bunch of us in 2022 were asking to see that data, the results of it. Finally, they released it to the Epoch Times, showing all, the PRR was showing all kinds of safety signals, and they just blew it off.
5: Legislation in two of the nation's most populous states could force 3D printers to come equipped with technology blocking them from making guns. A first-of-its-kind law limiting three-dimensional firearm printing recently passed in New York. More news at townhall.com. AI giant Anthropic said Friday it's taking its latest artificial intelligence models offline to comply with a directive from the Trump administration.
12: The export controls mark the U.S. government's most significant steps to date to restrict access to the most advanced AI models. Anthropic released Fable widely this week. That model is a limited version of the even more advanced Mythos, to which the company has tightly limited access due to cybersecurity fears. In a statement, Anthropic said it disagrees with the government's handling of the matter, saying it received the directive from the U.S. government Friday afternoon, and it did not specify the national security concerns. Bernie Bennett, Washington.
5: If you think you can ignore all the hubbub around SpaceX, Elon Musk, and IPOs, your 401k

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1: He was like a god walking amongst mere mortals. 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
7: Hello, everyone. I'm Carl Amari, and this is Hollywood 360, the radio show that presents all things entertainment, including trivia contests and games, movie reviews, celebrity interviews, showbiz news, and classic radio shows. My co-host is the eminent Lisa Wolf. In this hour, Basil Rathbone and Nigel Bruce star as Holmes and Watson in the new adventures of Sherlock Holmes from 1945, but first it's Name That Tune. Lisa Wolf Cullen will present clips from rock royalty songs. I'll try to name that tune while you play along at home, right?
8: That's right. Just to clarify, I have deemed these rock royalty. They aren't deemed in just some way other
7: than
8: my brain.
7: So in the Lisa Wolf book of rock royalty, these
8: exactly.
7: are the songs.
8: That's correct.
7: Is that right?
8: That's right. And these are very different than the top 2026 songs because these are songs that we know and love and appreciate, and these are the epitome of great rock and roll. And again, this is all about you, Carl. This is about your movies and your music, and it's just all about you.
7: All right, drum roll, please. let's see what we got here.
8: All right, let's go.
9: Take a sad song.
7: That's the Beatles.
9: And make it
7: Hey Jude.
9: Better.
8: There it is.
7: Huh?
8: Rock royalty all the way. Released in 1968, written by Paul McCartney, and had a 9-week run at number one, and tied the all-time record in 1968 for the longest run at the top of the charts. So.
7: Okay.

0: sings better, me or Paul McCartney?
1: I couldn't say.
0: It's a tough one, right?
1: Yeah, it's tough. Yeah.
0: Hard to,
1: make a decision.
0: Hard to make a decision.
1: Yeah, on the spot like that. You're really putting a lot of pressure on me.
0: I'm putting you on the spot.
1: Yeah, I know.
0: All right, I'll try not to do that.
1: Let me think about that one.
0: All right, next song. Okay.

0: Is this the Who?
1: It is.
0: The Fade Away. It's That's my it. Generation.
1: Yeah, it oh, is. You're it. A little late, but
0: I got it.
1: Yeah, it's a little late, but it's okay. This is one of the most recognizable Who songs. This was released in 1965.
0: Fade Away.
1: That's right. It was inducted into the Grammy Hall of Fame for historical, artistic, and significant value. I mean, this represents the Who, which to me is, again, rock royalty.
0: Who's on first?
1: Who's on first? Exactly. Yep. Same thing. Same exact thing.
0: All right. I got two for two.
1: You're going to get all of these. You
0: all
1: best.
0: Right. Okay.
1: Okay.
0: All right.

0: written by Freddie Mercury for their album called Sheer Heart Attack, 1974.
1: Killer Queen.
0: Okay, they just said it. So again, you're a little late. Yes. Yes.
1: I'm taking it.
0: Yeah, you're late. You can take anything you want, but you're late again. This is Killer Queen. This was their first U.S. hit, reached number 12. You just keep taking it, Carl.
1: I'm going to.
0: You do it. And it doesn't count, but you can take it.
1: I am.
0: Okay, go for it.
1: I'm going to.
0: You should.
2: Yeah, baby.
1: Hey, you know what movie I saw this weekend?
0: No.
1: It was unbelievable. Michael. The Michael Jackson movie?
0: Oh. Oh.
1: Made me think of it because, you know, the Queen movie was so great. Did you see that?
0: I did. I liked the Queen movie. I am just totally uninterested in seeing this Michael Jackson movie.
1: Oh, my gosh. It was so fantastic. It was unbelievable.
0: I've just...
1: Unbelievable.
0: Okay. All right.
1: Okay.
0: Next.

0: I kiss the sky.
1: Maybe you could say it too late.
2: Oh,
1: we
2: that's,
1: just said it again.
2: Haze. All
1: again.
2: Right.
1: Oh, you didn't take that one.
2: No, I didn't.
1: Oh, okay.
2: I didn't get it.
1: You didn't get the other ones either. Written by Jimi Hendrix, released in 1967. I mean, this was
2: this surprises me that you picked it. You're a real rocker, you know that, Lisa? You're a rock and roller.
1: I chose rock royalty, so I chose rock.
2: Are
1: songs.
2: You a rock and roller?
1: I have a very diverse musical taste. That's one of the things that I appreciate.
2: I wouldn't look at you. You're so, you know, with your gloves and your little...
1: My gloves. I mean, I like a lot of the REO, Speedwagon, and Journey and stuff just as much.
2: I don't see you as a rock and roller, but okay.
1: All right. So, this is the inventive guitar playing, and that's what made this so unique.
2: Jimi Hendrix, man.
1: Yep.
2: All right, I didn't get that one.
1: All right, you'll get this one.
2: All right. Well, I said you was high. That's Elvis.
1: Oh, yeah.
2: Who sings better, me or Elvis?
1: You're putting me on the spot again.

0: one too.
1: No.
0: Hound Dog. I mean, this is the best known version of it, but so many artists have covered this song. This is 1956.
1: Did they use a blanket?
0: Because they covered the song.
1: Yeah.
0: They used a blanket, they used a pillowcase, a sheet, all of the above. This was simultaneously number one on pop, country, and R&B in 1956.
1: Wow. Man.
0: So I guess
1: Colonel Parker should have made a lot of money on this.
0: I guess every category was happy with this song.
1: Oh, man.
0: I've got one more rock royalty song for you. Okay.
1: What do you do when
0: you call me? Love this song. You're not going to get this one either, are you? I can see it in your face.
1: It's a great song. Oh, this is Eric Clapton, right? Layla.
0: Okay, they said it.
1: All right, but yeah. I knew it was Eric Clapton.
0: Okay.
1: How come I don't get anything from knowing the band?
0: I don't know, you don't get it. So I could call it Name the Artist, and then you would have, but it's Name the Tune.
1: Why don't you do that sometime?
0: All right. I'll do that next week.
1: I'll do great. I'm naming the artist.
0: You probably won't. You'll only know the
1: I'll
0: title
1: win a
0: of the
1: pizza.
0: Song.
1: I'll win
0: okay,
1: a pizza.
0: Next week we'll do Name the Artist.
1: All right, thank
0: this
1: you.
0: This is Layla written
1: About
0: by
1: time.
0: Eric Clapton.
1: About time you did something right.
0: That's right. I'll get it right next time, sir, I promise.
1: Work harder.
0: Okay, sir. Yes, sir. Yes, sir. Yes, sir.
1: Work harder.
0: Okay, sir. I try, sir.
1: You're not trying hard enough.
0: I'll try harder next
1: All right,
0: week, sir.
1: Good. All right, thanks, Lisa Wolf. All right, when we come back, it's the adventures of Sherlock Holmes. Stick around.
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1: 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Okay, you ready for the new adventures of Sherlock Holmes?
0: Yes.
1: This was a detective series, Lisa, that was based on the character Sherlock Holmes, created by the one and only Sir Arthur Conan Doyle. It came to NBC Radio in 1930. Believe that? 1930. And it starred Richard Gordon. But by 1939, Basil Rathbone and Nigel Bruce were simultaneously starring in a popular series of Sherlock Holmes movies for Fox and later Universal, and they were playing the roles on radio. And we have a Basil Rathbone and Nigel Bruce broadcast for you called Murder by Moonlight. It's sponsored by Petri Wines, which was a sponsor of this show, and it was also a competitor with your favorite drink,
0: yes,
1: Roma Wines.
0: I'm not picky.
1: You don't want to try Petri Wines sometime?
0: Anything is good. No,
1: yeah.
0: I have tried
1: anything
0: it.
1: That'll get you through.
0: Anything is good. That'll
1: yeah.
0: get me through the night.
1: All right. October 29th, 1945. Here's part one of the new adventures of Sherlock Holmes.
7: This episode from the life of Sherlock Holmes will be transmitted to our men and women overseas by shortwave and through the worldwide facilities of the Armed Forces Radio Service. Petri Wine brings you Basil Rathbone and Nigel Bruce in the new adventures of Sherlock Holmes. The Petri family, the family that took time to bring you good wine, invite you to listen to Dr. Watson tell us another exciting adventure he shared with his old friend, that master detective, Sherlock Holmes. So let's settle back comfortably and listen. And while you're getting settled, I'd like to know if you like seafood. And by seafood, I mean everything from, well, from broiled lobster to fried halibut. Because if you like seafood, any seafood, you'll love it together with Petri California Sauterne. Fish and Petri Sauterne were made for each other. No kidding. Boy, I'll never in my life forget a broiled brook trout on the plate in front of me and a glass of well-chilled Petri Sauterne right next to it. Mm. That fish and that Sauterne. Mm. Petri Sauterne has a pale golden color that's really good to look at. And as for taste, well, that Petri flavor is really something. Take my word for it and try it, won't you? Oh, and I'll tell you something else. Try that Petri Sauterne with chicken sometime. Look, I better stop before I get hungry all over again, but just remember this. The best friend a good meal ever had is a glass of Petri wine. And now let's keep our appointment with the good Dr. Watson.
8: Good.
7: Good evening, Doctor.
8: Good evening, Mr. Bartell. Come over here and join me by the fire.
7: I didn't think it was cold enough for a fire tonight, Doctor.
8: Oh, I suppose it isn't really, but there was one late, so I just couldn't resist putting a match to it.
7: Fire's a good accompaniment to storytelling anyway.
8: Yes, my boy, a fire and a glass of port. Care to join me in one?
7: Thanks, Doctor. So, you're going to tell us a sea story tonight.
8: Yes, Mr. Bartell. The whole adventure took place aboard a small steamer as it plowed through the stormy seas of the Indian Ocean. Here's your glass, my boy.
7: Thanks. And what were you and the great Sherlock Holmes doing on the Indian Ocean, may I ask?
8: We were on our way to Calcutta to solve the case of the vanishing elephant of Parbatipur.
7: Oh, yes, the story you told us a few weeks ago.
8: That's quite right, my boy. It's in the summer of 1894 that we left Liverpool aboard the steamship Lucifer. It wasn't a large ship, and as both the Mediterranean and the Red Sea proved somewhat, shall we say, unfriendly, I may tell you the first part of the voyage was quite unpleasant. In fact, until we left Aden, I'd spent most of the time in my cabin. I'm not much of a sailor, you know. However, as we headed eastward towards Colombo, the weather cleared up a bit, and I came on desk and joined Holmes. I remember on the second night out of Aden, we paced the decks together. The stars above us twinkled, the promise of a bright tomorrow. And the faint tinkle of a piano being played in the passenger lounge formed a perfect setting for an evening stroll. It only seems like yesterday that Homestead.
9: Watson, it's good to see you on your feet again.
8: Yes, it's good to be on them, Holmes. It's been a miserable trip for me so far.
9: The captain told me tonight that we can expect good weather between here and Karavati, our next port of call.
8: I thought Colombo was the next stop. And where is Karavati, whatever you call it, anyway? I never heard of the place.
9: It's a tiny island in the Indian Ocean. It's a British protectorate. Those are the only facts I was able to glean from the encyclopedia in the ship's library.
8: Did you ask the captain why we're stopping there?
9: No, I didn't. As we're traveling incognito, I felt it wiser not to ask too many questions.
8: I find this incognito business something of a strain. Every time a steward calls me Mr. Hamish, I can't think who on earth he's talking to.
9: Whereas I find myself answering to Mr. Mycroft almost automatically. By the way, old chap, now that you're going to mix with the ship's passengers, I suggest that you adopt a Scotch accent. It would seem more appropriate for a Mr. Hamish, and I don't want anyone aboard to suspect our true identities.
8: I'll do my best, but I must say, Holmes, I think you're being unnecessarily mysterious.
9: Possibly I've been influenced by reading too many of your rather florid stories of our adventures together.
8: My stories are not florid. They're all perfectly true.
9: Oh, don't be angry with me, old chap. Don't be angry, please. By the way, you'll be interested to know that I've unearthed a little mystery aboard this boat.
8: I trust you to do that. Where is she? I mean, what is it?
9: Oh, you observe that suite of cabins on the bridge deck above us?
8: Yeah? What about them?
9: Well, I've been watching them during my nightly strolls for the past 2 weeks. The suite is occupied, and yet the blinds are never raised. And I've never seen meals taken in there. I presume, therefore, that it must contain a private galley and a cook.
8: I don't see anything mysterious about that. It's probably occupied by some wealthy invalid.
9: Oh, possibly. Another interesting fact is that the occupants are not entered on the ship's passenger list.
8: It all sounds very mysterious. There's probably a perfectly simple explanation for it. In any case, you must save your energies for the problem that awaits us in India. You're Mr. Mycroft now, remember that.
9: I will, Mr. Hamish.
8: Mr. Mycroft?
9: Yes, Mr. Hamish?
8: Would you care to join me for a wee drop of brandy in the smoking room?
9: Mr. Hamish, I shall be delighted.
8: This is excellent brandy. Excellent.
9: Watson, you notice that rather garrulous gentleman over there in the corner?
8: You mean the one at the table with the oriental-looking fellow?
9: Yes, the talkative man is the ship's doctor, but I haven't seen the other gentleman before on this voyage.
8: I wonder if he's an occupant of the mysterious suite on the bridge deck.
9: Let's go over and talk to him, shall we? And remember the accent, Mr. Hamish.
10: And so, Verda, when we landed at Colombo, I decided to take Mrs. Abbott for a moonlight rickshaw drive from the cinnamon gardens. Did you gentlemen want to see me?
9: If you'll excuse us, Dr. Harris, my friend Mr. Hamish and I were having a little argument, and we thought that perhaps you might be able to settle it for
10: an
9: us.
10: An argument? Oh, I love a good argument. Sit down, gentlemen. This is Mr. Verda.
11: How do you do, gentlemen?
8: Good evening, sir. My name is Hamish, and this is my friend, Mr. Mycroft.
11: I'm so happy to meet you, gentlemen.
9: Now, how do you know, Mr. Verda?
10: Now, gentlemen, tell me what you're arguing about.
9: Well, Doctor,
10: a good argument.
9: You see, it wasn't exactly an argument. My friend Mr. Hamish insists that the Suez Canal was built by a Dutchman in 1870. I'm convinced that it was built by de Lesseps, a Frenchman, in 1869. We thought you'd know.
10: You flatter me. I'm only a ship's doctor, not an historian. Ask Verdi. He probably knows.
9: Can you settle the question for us, sir?
11: I can, Mr. Mycroft. You're almost correct. The canal was opened in 1869, though its construction began 10 years previously. De Lesseps, a French engineer, was in charge of the operation. There is a statue of him in Port Said Harbor, built to commemorate his skill and enterprise.
9: Oh, much obliged to you, Mr. Verda. Hamish, I think that I win my bet.
8: Aye, Mycroft, I'm afraid you do, if you're sure of your facts, Mr. Verda.
11: I'm sufficiently sure of them, Mr. Hamish, to venture a small wager myself.
8: No. I think I'll not make any more bets on the subject, thank you.
11: Well, gentlemen, if you will excuse me, I shall return to my cabin now.
10: Oh, don't go.
8: No, don't go, sir. You'll make us feel as if we'd driven you away.
11: Oh, not at all, Mr. Hamish. I enjoyed meeting you both, but I have some letters to write. Good evening, gentlemen.
8: He's a charming person.
9: Charming and extremely knowledgeable.
10: Bit of a bore, if you ask me. You two fellas enjoyed your trip?
8: I'm just beginning to. It takes a little time to get my sea legs, you know.
9: Dr. Harris, how long have you been on this ship?
10: 4 years. This is my 23rd trip east on the Lucifer.
9: Uh-huh.
10: Why?
9: Well, there's something that puzzles me on board this ship. I'm sure that you would explain it to me.
11: And what is it?
9: Well, the suite of cabins on the bridge deck. Who occupies them?
11: Wouldn't you like to know?
8: I don't know we would, and that's why my friend asked you.
11: Well, I'll tell you. Though it's supposed to be a secret. But there'll be no harm in telling you now, for we're dropping anchor off the island of Cavarati in the morning. In that suite of rooms is the Rani of Cavarati herself. She has her own staff of servants and everything. What do you think of that?
9: Oh, how very interesting. And is the Oriental gentleman who left the table when we arrived part of our entourage?
11: He is, sir. He's the sort of prime minister of Cavarati. This whole trip of theirs is very hush-hush. Rani returning to her country, afraid someone might make an attack on her life. Have to keep it all hush-hush. Cavarati is an island that's had a lot of trouble.
9: You seem to be remarkably well informed about the place, sir.
11: Yeah, I should be. I used to practice there in my younger days.
8: Really? How very interesting.
11: Yes, I could tell you strange tales about the island. I remember... Oh, hello. See that fella coming into the lounge?
8: You mean the big man with the grey hair?
11: Yes. That's Sir Christopher Wyatt. Owns all the tea plantations on Cavarati. He's a dull fella, but I'll call him over. Wyatt, come over and join us. Be careful. He'll talk your head off if you give him half a chance. Draw up a chair, Wyatt. We were just talking about Cavarati.
12: It seems to me that would be a good subject to keep away from. At least till after tomorrow, Harris.
11: What do you mean?
12: You know perfectly well what I mean. I should have thought that after your own experience on Cavarati, you'd have learned a little discretion.
11: You're talking like a schoolmaster, Wyatt. Why don't you just sit down, have a drink, and be friendly?
12: Thank you. I prefer my own company.
11: Pompous ass.
9: You and Sir Christopher don't seem on the best of terms, Doctor.
11: I know too much about him. He's afraid of me. That's what he is.
8: Look at this girl coming into the room. Great scut. She's good looking.
9: Judging by our Oriental costume, she must be a member of the Rani's retinue.
11: She's coming to our table. Yes, my dear. What is it?
13: Which of you gentlemen is Mr. Mycroft, please?
9: I am.
13: My mistress sends her compliments and asks that you will call on her in her suite.
9: And who is your mistress, may I ask?
13: Her Highness, the Rani of Cavarati.
9: Oh, I shall be delighted. Please tell the Rani that I shall pay my respects without delay. We will join her in a few minutes.
13: Very well, Mr. Mycroft.
1: That's first portion of the new adventures of Sherlock Holmes with Basil Rathbone and Nigel Bruce in Murder by Moonlight. That's a mutual broadcast. We'll get back to it and more of Hollywood 360 after this.
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21: 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In 1916, President Woodrow Wilson signed a proclamation making this day National Flag Day. It was also on this day in 1954 that President Dwight Eisenhower signed the Act of Congress, which added the phrase, One Nation Under God, to the Pledge of Allegiance to the flag. Eisenhower stated, From this day forward, millions of school children will daily proclaim the dedication of our nation to the Almighty.
20: This has been an American Minute with Bill Federer. 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
1: 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All right, Lisa, we're listening to the new adventures of Sherlock Holmes, Basil Rathbone, Nigel Bruce starring from October 29th, 1945. This is called Murder by Moonlight. Here's the conclusion.
8: You know, Holmes, this is pretty exciting. The girl that just brought us the message was a stunning creature. Imagine what the Rani herself must be like.
9: Oh, what an incurable romanticist you are, Watson. I suppose you picture the Rani clad in oriental splendor, reclining like an odalisk on silken cushions.
8: No, there's no need to make fun of me, old fellow.
9: Here we are, Captain.
13: Ah, it is you, gentlemen. Follow me, please.
3: Come in.
13: Her Highness, the Rani of Cavarate.
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13: Yes, Your Highness.
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8: Your Highness, I...
3: What's the matter? 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A slant-eyed beauty with a veil and big hips? Well, I've got the big hips, all right.
9: Your Highness,
3: Never mind, Your Highness. Sit yourselves down and talk free and easy-like. I may as well begin by telling you that I know who you both are. Mr. Sherlock Holmes and Dr. Watson.
8: Dear me.
3: I've seen you in the good old days in London, you know.
9: May I ask if our visit is purely a social one, or are you in need of professional advice?
3: Oh, a little of both, Mr. Holmes, a little of both. And we'll start off with being social. Bruma.
5: Mem Sahib.
3: Champagne.
5: Botachi, Mem Sahib.
8: If you will pardon my asking you, madam, but I've never seen you before somewhere.
3: Oh, that's a question I'm always having to answer. Yes, you probably have, Dr. Watson. You see, I was in the chorus at Daly's Theatre in London for quite a few years, until the Roger of Cavarate decided I'd look better on his island than I did in front of the footlights.
9: Your husband, the Roger, is dead, isn't he?
3: Yes, he was killed playing polo.
5: Champagne, ma'am, say.
3: Caller. Champagne, for the sector.
5: Acha.
3: He doesn't speak English, so I'll get along with telling him my troubles. Mr. Holmes... Somebody's trying to kill me.
8: Kill you? It's God.
9: May I ask what reason you have for saying that, madam?
3: You may, Mr. Holmes. Before I left England, I had threatening letters warning me that if I ever went back to Cavarate, I'd never get to the island alive. I got another letter in Port Said that said the same thing.
9: You kept these letters, I trust?
3: No, I didn't. I tore them up. I never did pay any attention to letters that weren't signed.
8: Well, that's a great pity, madam. Those letters might have been invaluable.
3: Well, it's too late to think about that now, Dr. Watson. Here's what's on my mind. I land at Cavarate in the morning, and if anyone's up to a bit of no good, tonight's their last chance.
9: You destroyed the threatening letters, madam, thereby indicating that you did not believe in the threats, and yet you now appear to feel that you are in danger. I wonder what made you change your mind.
3: The Ace of Spades.
8: Yes? I don't understand you, madam.
3: In the last 2 days, every time I tell my fortune, I get the Ace of Spades. Now, you know what that means. Death.
9: Oh, come now, madam. If you'll pardon my saying so, that's a very childish superstition.
3: Well, the cards have never lied to me yet. Oh, you can laugh at it if you like, but I know.
9: Well, do you mind if I ask you a few questions?
3: Anything you like, Mr. Holmes. Fire away.
9: How long is it since you were in Cavarate?
3: About 18 months. We were in England when my husband died, and I couldn't face the idea of going back to that island alone. In 3 months ago, Verda... Oh, he's the chief minister of Cavarate.
8: Yes, madam. We met him for a moment in the lounge.
3: Oh, well, Verda came over to England to persuade me it was my duty as the Rani to go back.
9: I see. As far as you know, have you any enemies among the passengers on board the ship?
3: Oh, that's an odd one to answer, Mr. Holmes. But I can tell you right here in my suite there's someone who doesn't like me. That girl, Raduna, the one that brought you my message. She was in love with the Roger herself. I know she hates me, even though she did stay with me in England after my husband died.
9: How about Ferda, your minister?
3: Oh, he's all right. My husband thought the world of him, and he's been wonderful to me.
9: He came from Cavarate recently, you say, to persuade you to return there.
3: That's right, Mr. Holmes. Well, Bruma seems to be all right after drinking that champagne, so it'll be safe for us to have some now. Champagne au mlock, Kedo?
5: Botache, mem sahib.
8: Oh, I've been burning with curiosity to know why you gave him a glass of champagne a few minutes ago, and yet we... didn't have any.
9: Well, surely that's obvious, Watson. Fruma is the official poison taster, isn't he, madam?
3: That's right, Mr. Holmes. He tastes everything I eat or drink before I do. And if it doesn't affect him, then I know it's safe. Berta brought him over to England when he came to fetch me. On the island of Cavarate, poisoning's quite an arbor, you know.
9: There were two people in the smoking room tonight who seemed to know quite a lot about your island. The ship's doctor, rather... garrulous gentleman by the name of Harris, and Sir Christopher Wyatt,
4: who owns tea plantations on the island. Do you know either of them, madam?
6: I should say I do, both of them. Dr. Harris isn't any good. He was on the island for a bit, but he got into some kind of trouble, and my husband had him thrown out.
4: And how about Sir Christopher Wyatt?
6: Oh, Chris is all right. I saw quite a bit of him in London after my husband's death. As a matter of fact, well, if I weren't going back to Cavarotti, I don't think he'd be on the boat at all. He hasn't been there for over 5 years, ever since he had a row with my husband over the wages he paid the native labor.
4: It seemed to me that several people aboard this boat have a personal interest in the island of Cavarotti. Interests that might be influenced by your death.
8: Yes, just what I was going to say, madam. I think we should keep an eye on you.
6: Oh, that's just what I was hoping you'd say, Doctor. You see, I'm giving a bit of a supper party tonight. All the people we've been talking about have been invited. And I thought if you two were to be here, perhaps you'd be on the lookout for any funny business. How about it?
8: Well, of course we'll come, won't we, Holmes?
4: I think it might be a good idea, though I would suggest that we retain our incognitos as Mr. Hamish and Mr. Mycroft.
6: Well, whatever you say, Mr. Holmes. And now, let's have that champagne.

0: You know, Holmes, I remember the Rowley when she was in the chorus at Daly's. She looked stunning in tights. There was one night
1: Yes, no, time, old chap, you don't mind. At the moment, there's a question I want to ask you.
0: Oh, sir?
1: Is your medical bag fully equipped with all the antidotes to poison?
0: Poison? It's ridiculous. How could the Rowley be poisoned when she has a poison taster?
1: My dear Watson, you mustn't...
2: Help! Help! Help!
0: What the blazes is
1: that? Come on, Watson. That cry came from the companionway.
0: There are two figures struggling by the rail there.
1: Good heavens! One of them has pushed the other down the companionway.
0: Oh! Good Lord. His skull smashed in. I'm afraid that he...
3: What's happened?
1: Sir Christopher Wyatt. What are you doing here?
3: I was taking a stroll. I heard a yell from this direction and came here as fast as I could. Great Scott, this fellow's bleeding badly. We must get the ship's doctor at once.
1: That's hardly necessary, I fear, Sir Christopher.
3: What do you mean?
1: In the first place, this man is dead. In the second place, he is the ship's doctor.
4: Now, Dr. Watson, tell us what happened next. You said you found the ship's doctor dead at the foot of the companionway?
0: Yes, Mr. Bartell. His neck had been broken instantly.
4: Imagine there was a good deal of excitement aboard.
0: No, my boy, as a matter of fact, there wasn't. We managed to get the body back to its cabin without attracting attention. Holmes, after revealing his true identity, was able to persuade the captain to hush up the killing until after the Rowley's party had taken place.
4: Well, he didn't want to scare the murderer, I guess. What happened next, Doctor?
0: Holmes and I returned to our cabin to dress for the party. Holmes, I remember, was in a state of suppressed excitement. He spoke quietly and deliberately.
1: Watson, surely it's obvious why the doctor was murdered.
0: Well, it isn't obvious to me.
1: It's elementary, my dear fellow. If you're planning a subtle murder by poison, how wise to remove the one man who might save the victim's life, a doctor.
0: Oh, you keep harping on poisoning. It seems to me it would be the last way a murderer would try to dispose of the Rani. Everything she touches is first tested by the poison tester.
1: Exactly. That's why I call it a subtle murder attempt. Didn't you notice the physical attributes of Fruma, the poison tester?
0: Which in particular, huh?
1: His unusually glossy hair, his remarkably clear complexion, his plump figure. Look here. Just tell me one thing, will you?
0: What's that?
1: I presume that in your medical bag you have a supply of magnesia.
0: Naturally.
1: Do you also have hydrated ferric oxide?
0: Yes, I do.
1: Splendid. And to be off to the party.
0: Oh, funny things to take to a party, I must say.
1: That's true, my dear fellow, but I'm afraid that this party may not prove as convivial as the Rani

0: Holmes, it's nearly 1 in the morning. Everything seems to be going splendidly.
1: It seems to be, Watson, but keep your eyes on the Rani.
0: Yes, I have been. The poison testers tested everything that passed her lips. We, Duck and Doris, to you, Sir Christopher. You having a good time?
2: Yes, indeed, thank you, Mr. Hamish. How about you, Mr. Mycroft?
1: Oh, the Rani's a perfect hostess. Who could help having a good time?
2: I don't think that girl, Regina, should be here, though. I don't want to be pompous, but after all, she's only a glorified servant.
1: Oh, possibly the laws of etiquette are not so strict in Cavarati as they are in London, Sir Christopher.
2: Oh, perhaps you're right. But I don't trust the girl. There's something shifty about her. I've told the Rani more than once. Oh, well, I suppose it's none of my business. I think I'll try and persuade the Rani to sing one of her old songs.
0: Yeah. He doesn't trust Raduna, and I don't trust him. I don't think it was an accident that we found him near the body of Dr. Harry.
1: Shh! Here comes Vera.
3: I trust you gentlemen are enjoying yourself.
1: Very much, Mr. Vera, thank you. I imagine you must be excited at the prospect of returning to Calabati.
3: I am, Mr. Mycroft. Though I only left it 3 months ago, it has seemed more like 3 years.
0: If you can, what time we'll arrive there?
3: I am told that we shall be there in 5 hours, Mr. Hamish.
0: Oh, look, look, look. The Rani's at the piano. She must be going to give us a tune.
1: Yes, let's move a little closer, shall we?
4: Chris here has asked me to sing something. Well, my voice isn't what it used to be, and don't I know it. But me spirit's the same, and that's enough to put a number over. So, old tight, boys, here we go. My sweetheart's the man in the moon. I'm going to marry him soon. 'Twould fill me with bliss just to give him one kiss, but I know that a dozen I never would miss. I'll go up in a great big... Oh.
0: Great Scott, she...
1: Quick, Watson, your medical bag. I'll lock the door.
0: Right, your Holmes.
5: Bring some water, please.
6: Help me. Oh, please, help me.
5: What is the matter?
0: Don't be frightened, madam. I'll take care of you.
6: Thirsty. Give me water.
5: She wants water.
6: Oh, such pain.
0: All the symptoms of arsenic poisoning. Now I know why Holmes asked me if I had any magnesia and ferric oxide.
6: Do something for me, doctor. I'm dying.
0: Don't worry, Your Highness. You're not going to die.

0: She's going to live, Holmes. Ah, gracious me, I'm tired. It's touch and go there for a while, though.
1: Well done, Watson, old chap, well done.
2: Now that she's out of danger, why can't we all go back to our cabins? It's nearly dawn, and we've been locked in here since 1 o'clock. You've no right to do this, you know.
1: Possibly not, Sir Christopher, but there's a murderer in this cabin, and I don't intend to let him escape.
3: Mr. Holmes, what happened? How could I have been poisoned when Fruma tasted everything first? Why wasn't he poisoned?
1: For a very simple reason, Your Highness. The murderer has been conditioning Fruma for over a year.
3: What do you mean?
1: He's been feeding him gradually increasing doses of arsenic until he has finally become immune to the poison.
0: Great Scott, I never thought of that.
1: Fruma's glossy hair, his complexion, and stout figure are all typical of a person who consumes arsenic regularly.
0: But who could have done it?
1: Only one person had the opportunity.
2: Well, tell us who that person is.
1: No, not you, Sir Christopher, not you. For you haven't been on the island for years, whereas Fruma returned from Karavati but 3 months ago. Raduna has also been in London with her mistress for the past 18 months, remember? The answer is obvious.
3: You did it, Verda. You brought the taster over when you came to fetch me. You'd prepared him for the year beforehand.
4: Of course I did. No white runner will ever rule over Cavaratti.
0: And you murdered Dr. Harris.
4: Equally true. Mr. Holmes, give me the key to the door, please. Oh, no.
0: What?
4: Do not come near me. Please throw it on the floor. Do not hesitate. You see this revolver? I should have no compunction in using it, I assure you.
1: How do you expect to escape, Vera?
4: The key, please. Thank you.
3: You'll never get away with this, Verda, you devil.
4: But I shall. We are now in the harbor of Cavaratti. I shall swim ashore and arrange your welcome, my dear Rene. Turn your backs, please. Turn them! Thank you. Goodbye!
0: He's gone!
1: Come on, Watson. After him. You have your revolver, Watson?
0: Yes, but I didn't get a chance to draw it. He had me covered.
1: Well, draw it now, old fellow. Aim for a leg or an arm and don't hesitate to shoot.
0: There he is, up on the lifeboat. He's clambering up on the rail.
3: Where is he? Where did he go?
1: Up there on the rail above us, madam. He's going to dive.
3: Give me that revolver, Dr. Watson. Quick, that's it. Come down off there, Verda.
5: Fools, meddlers, keep out of my affairs.
0: There he goes. He's dived.
1: Ah! Madam, you shot to kill.
3: Of course I did, Mr. Holmes. Remember that we're now in Cavaratti waters. And that I, though I may not look like it at the moment, I am still the Ronnie of Cavaratti.

0: Say, that was a swell story, Doctor. It had a lot of color and quite a bit of action.
1: Color and a bit of action? Well, I'm glad you liked it, my boy.
0: Oh, I did. Say, you know, that's not a bad idea. I mean, having someone taste everything before you eat it.
1: Oh, it's a very old idea, very old. Very common, too, years ago.
0: You know the kind of job I'd like?
1: No, what's that?
0: I'd like to be the official taster for the Petri family. Boy, just think of all the Petri wine I'd get to taste. Petri to the right of me, Petri to the left of me. What a life. What wine?
1: Yeah, I wouldn't mind having that job myself.
0: You said it. The Petri family, you know, really knows how to make good wine. They've been making wine for generations. And because they've always owned and operated their own business ever since it was started way back in the 1800s, well, the Petri family has sure piled up plenty of skill and experience. Yes, they've been handing down in the family from father to son, the fine art of turning luscious grapes into delicious wine. That's why you can't go wrong with any Petri wine. It must be good, because Petri took time to bring you good wine. Well, Doctor, what new story do you have lined up for us next week?
1: Next week, Mr. Bartell, I'm going to tell you an adventure that Sherlock Holmes and I had many years ago. It concerns a series of bonfires, an underground cellar full of gunpowder, and a strange death on the rooftops of London.

0: Tonight's Sherlock Holmes adventure is written by Dennis Green and Anthony Boucher and was suggested by an incident in the Sir Arthur Conan Doyle story, The Adventure of the Mazarin Stone. Mr. Rathbone appears through the courtesy of Metro-Goldwyn-Mayer and Mr. Bruce through the courtesy of Universal Pictures, where they are now starring in the Sherlock Holmes series. The Petri Wine Company of San Francisco, California, invites you to tune in again next week, same time, same station. This is Harry Bartell saying goodnight for the Petri family. Sherlock Holmes comes to you from our Hollywood studio. This is the Mutual Broadcasting System.
1: That's the new adventures of Sherlock Holmes from October 29th, 1945, Murder by Moonlight, starring Basil Rathbone and Nigel Bruce. Nigel Bruce, sponsored by Petri Wines, as heard on Mutual. And you know, that Mutual,
2: they really got along well with each other.
1: I hit the wrong. You could say it. Mutual really got along with the other stations, right?
2: I already said it. You're just slow.
1: I hit the wrong button. This live radio stuff is for the birds, you know?
2: That's right, yeah.
1: You know?
2: It's for the young.
1: All right. It's time now for this month in music history.
2: That's right. This is our next top song from 2026. So easy, baby.
1: Where have I been?
2: That's what I'm thinking.
1: Have I been under a rock?
2: I've been under the rock with you, I think. This is called...
1: Move over. I need more room.
2: You do. This is called Swim.
1: Swim.
2: It's by BTS. That's a Korean boy band. Debuted at number one in April of 2026.
1: Really?
2: Yes.
1: Never heard of this.
2: Me neither.
1: Where have we been?
2: I don't know.
1: Mike, you're younger
2: really
1: than us.
2: Out of it. What do you think,
1: Have
2: Mike?
1: You heard
3: BTS
1: of it?
3: BTS has been around for a while.
2: I've heard of BTS.
1: Really?
2: I've heard of the group. I just don't know the song.
1: I never heard of it.
2: I know. I really just wanted you to know, like, we are really not with it for 2026.
1: Yeah.
2: But
1: oh, well.
2: That's okay. We can enjoy it and hear what's going on in the world these days.
1: We can enjoy 15 seconds of it. I can deal with that.
2: You get a piece of 2026.
1: All right. More of Hollywood 360 after this.
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1: In our next hour, it's an adult Western drama on Luke Slaughter of Tombstone, starring Sam Buffington from 1958. 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
13: News this hour from Town Hall. I'm Ron Taylor. There's growing momentum that the end of the Iran war may be near.
14: Key mediator Pakistan said an agreement was closer than ever before, and Iran made some of its most optimistic statements yet. President Trump said on social media the deal was scheduled to get signed tomorrow, Sunday, and that the Strait of Hormuz would open immediately. An Iranian foreign ministry spokesperson said the likelihood of finalizing a memorandum of understanding in the coming days is high. One senior U.S. official who briefed journalists on condition of anonymity said the president planned to meet on the G7 sidelines with the leaders of Egypt, Qatar, and United Arab Emirates to discuss efforts to wind down the war. John Scott reporting.
15: Tennessee Republican Senator Marsha Blackburn says she's proposing a new bill similar to the Save America Act that would incentivize states to compare their voter rolls to Homeland Security data with the goal of eliminating people who are here illegally and not eligible to vote.
16: Checking 26 states check those voter rolls against that system, and they remove people that are not allowed to vote. We want every state to do that. So incentivizing and giving them a plus up on their grants that they use for election security is the way we will do that.
15: Senator Blackburn was interviewed by This Week by the Salem Radio Network. Nara Organics has recalled its organic baby formula sold at Target stores and online due to a multi-state outbreak of infant botulism. Federal authorities report that three babies became ill in three states in the last 2 months. The FDA says people are urged to stop using the product immediately. President Trump celebrates turning 80 today with a UFC cage fighting event on the White House South Lawn, an unprecedented extravaganza marking his birthday in show-stopping fashion, featuring seven fights and aligning with America's 250th anniversary. News and analysis at townhall.com.
17: In the War of 1812, our nation fought and won America's religious freedom. 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
17: 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The governmental hostility and prejudice is uncovered, and Trump's fight to restore our constitutional liberties and religious freedom.
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15: A federal judge has apologized after receiving a private reprimand for misconduct.
0: A federal judge who was disciplined after an investigation found that she had sex with a police officer in her chambers wrote a letter to a former law clerk apologizing for her, quote, harmful, offensive, and unprofessional behavior. An investigation found that U.S. District Judge Eleanor Ross had sex in the courthouse with a high-ranking uniformed police officer within earshot of staff, attended a partisan event, and initially lied about it when confronted. Ross wrote in her letter that her actions were patently wrong and there is no excuse. I'm Lisa Dwyer.
15: The iconic Today Show film critic Gene Shalit has died. The man known for his handlebar mustache and bow ties was the show's full-time critic for more than four decades before retiring in 2010. Gene Shalit was 100 years old. More news and analysis at townhall.com. There's a push for transparency in healthcare pricing.
2: The Trump administration is warning more than 500 hospitals to disclose basic cost information, saying hidden pricing drives up costs for American families. Hospitals that fail to comply could face penalties up to $2 million a year. Officials say stronger enforcement will help patients shop for care and curb runaway healthcare spending ahead of the midterms. I'm Bill Alexander.
15: Jalen Brunson and the comeback Knicks have done it again, and now they're the championship Knicks. For the first time in 53 years, New York rules the NBA, beating the Spurs 94-90 in Game 5 last night. Ford recalling more than 250,000 vehicles that were incorrectly repaired under a previous recall. The recall includes Ford Focus automobiles, model years 2012 through 2018. To fix the problem, dealers will provide...
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3: If you're in debt and you need help,

0: in two of my jokes.
1: Really?
0: Yeah.
2: From Hollywood, it's time now for...
3: Johnny Dollar.
4: Leave the gun. Take the cannoli.
5: Quiet, numbskulls. I'm broadcasting.
6: Hello, everyone. I'm Carl Amari, and this is Hollywood 360, the radio show that presents all things entertainment, including trivia contests and games, movie reviews, celebrity interviews, showbiz news, and classic radio shows. My co-host is the illustrious Lisa Wolf. In this hour, Sam Buffington stars as Luke Slaughter of Tombstone in an adult Western adventure from 1958. But it's time now for Fact or Fiction. Lisa will present, did brands really do this? I must guess, and you can play along at home. Right, Lisa?
7: That's right. That's your goal.
6: All right.
7: I
6: like having goals.
7: Yeah,
6: I like setting goals in my life, you know?
7: Yeah, do you generally
6: 5'11
7: achieve...
6: is my goal.
7: Yeah, good luck. 5'9 would be a stretch. So let's be realistic about our goals.
6: You can actually get one of those stretching machines and stretch me to 5'9.
7: Or you could just continue wearing lips.
6: Right.
7: Either way.
6: I guess so.
7: Okay.
6: Yep.
7: Here we go. Number one, Google rented goats to mow its headquarters lawn.
6: Google,
7: the company, Google,
6: yeah,
7: rented goats to mow its headquarters lawn.
6: All right, real.
7: That is a fact.
6: Wow.
7: So Google began using rented goats in 2009 at its California headquarters as an environmentally friendly alternative to lawnmowers.
8: I'm sorry. That is a really boring story.
7: Well, it's not boring. It's crazy.
6: Boring and crazy.
7: Did you ever do that?
6: Rent goats?
7: Yeah,
6: for nothing.
7: Mow your lawn.
6: I've never rented a goat for not one single reason.
7: Listen to this one. I don't know if it's fact or fiction yet.
6: Okay.
7: Burger King released a cologne called Flame.
6: Oh, no. No.
7: It is a fact.
6: No way.
7: Burger King launched Flame by BK in 2008.
6: That's insane.
7: As a body spray inspired by the scent of flame-grilled burgers.
6: That is gross.
7: Right?
6: It's absolutely gross. That,
7: thus, the title, did brands really do this?
6: You would refuse to do this radio show with me if I wore that.
7: I wouldn't even sit next to you when you bring yogurt into the studio.
6: I know, she's got such a sensitive sense of smell.
7: Yeah, well, so
6: super
7: do you,
6: sensitive.
7: Actually, just to different types of things.
6: Right, that's true.
7: Okay. Apple sold bottled drinking water in stores.
6: Apple did? They sold bottled drinking
7: water? Yeah, like its own.
6: Okay, real.
7: No, that's fiction. Apple never sold its old branded bottled water. But it was
6: trick
7: a good,
6: me like that.
7: Good tricky one.
6: Yeah,
7: sounded
6: tricky.
7: Like they
6: tricky,
7: could.
6: Tricky.
7: IHOP changed its name to IHOB to promote burgers. So IHOP to IHOB.
6: No.
7: That is a fact. They temporarily changed its name to IHOB in June of 2018 to advertise a new line of burgers.
6: That's weird.
7: I know that's why. Did brands really do this?
9: What are you talking about?
7: I know, it's crazy. Cheetos. I mean, we all love Cheetos. Who doesn't like Cheetos?
6: I don't really like
7: You don't like Cheetos?
6: No. I've never bought a bag of Cheetos in my life.
7: Are you kidding?
6: They're gross. Plus, they make your skin all orange.
7: Well, that's a thing. But if you had to pick one, would you like the puffy or the crunchy?
6: Puffy.
7: Me too. I like the puffy. Mike? I think
10: I like the puffy.
7: Yeah, the puffy.
10: But I'll take the crunchy.
7: I'll take the crunchy too, but I would vote for puffy. Cheetos are just good. All right. Okay. In Cheetos created a clothing designed for wiping snack dust on fabric.
6: What?
7: Cheetos. I said it kind of funny.
10: What?
7: Okay. Cheetos created clothing designed for wiping snack dust on.
6: No.
7: Is a fact. So in 2022, Cheetos partnered with a fashion company to release pants specifically designed for cleaning cheesy fingers, which is exactly why you said you don't use Cheetos. Why you couldn't use a napkin instead of your pants,
6: no
7: I don't know.
6: I mean, it makes no sense.
7: That's why I did this segment.
6: Okay.
7: In 2016, Target removed shopping carts because customers spent too much time browsing.
6: No, false.
7: Fiction. Okay. But I said it with conviction. KFC released fried chicken-scented sunscreen.
6: No.
7: That is a fact.
6: No.
7: KFC Australia introduced fried chicken-scented sunscreen
6: down
7: in 2016
6: under.
7: As a summer marketing promotion.
6: Put another shrimp on the Bobby.
7: Oh, yeah, you're good. Oh, you're good.
6: That's not a knife. That's a knife.
7: Yep, that's good too.
6: Uh-huh.
7: Amazon opened grocery stores without cashiers.
6: Real.
7: That is true. That's Amazon Go. Have you ever gone to them?
6: Nope.
7: I didn't think so. I used to go to the one at Olga V at the

0: train station downtown.
1: You want to hear? You want to hear something?
0: Amazon
1: I will
0: Go.
1: Not. I will. I do not, and will not ever go through one of those.
0: Oh,
1: you know, lines that are self-cash. I won't do it. I refuse to do it
0: because
1: I just don't want to do it. Well, it's like, hey, yeah. I want a human.
0: You know, I'd prefer somebody else do it, but when the lines are long, I will. Like Target,
1: no.
0: I do it myself.
1: No way.
0: Okay.
2: Even if it's just like one thing.
1: Nope, yeah. I won't do it.
0: That's because you're not comfortable with technology.
1: I won't do it.
0: You just don't know how to do it.
1: Yeah, that's true.
0: Nike sold sneakers with built-in fitness tracking technology.
1: Real.
0: That is real. Nike released Nike Plus shoes that features technology that tracked running distance and workouts. Very smart.
1: Wow.
0: You should get those, Carl.
1: Mm-hmm.
0: Starbucks operated...
1: I don't get out of my chair. I'm like Nero Wolf. I don't leave my brownstone.
0: You just wake up, you sit.
1: And you and Mike just...
0: Run circles around you.
1: You guys.
0: I get here, you're already in the studio, ready to go.
1: I'm like,
0: I leave, you're still there.
1: I'm not going to run anywhere.
0: Starbucks operated locations aboard Amtrak.
1: Real.
0: That is a fact. They have coffee service that became available on certain Amtrak routes during the
1: 2000s. I wouldn't drink Starbucks coffee if you gave it to me free. It tastes horrible.
0: Really?
1: I don't like Starbucks.
0: Know.
1: I mean, I love coffee.
0: Yeah.
1: But Starbucks
0: What's
1: coffee.
0: What's your favorite like fast food place to get
1: like
0: coffee? Like Dunkin'?
1: Or yeah, Dunkin'. Dunkin's really good. Mike, what do you think?
2: I get Dunkin' Donuts. But you know what? At Starbucks, I get like a latte.
1: Oh, will ya?
2: Yeah. So I don't do the regular coffee at Starbucks.
1: Okay, so it's foo-foo. All right.
0: Heinz, sold purple ketchup.
1: Real.
0: That is a fact. They launched Easy Squirt Purple Ketchup in 2001 as part of a
1: Easy
0: colorful
1: squirt.
0: Ketchup line aimed at children. I mean,
1: right on the
0: just
1: hot dog.
0: The title, Easy
1: purple.
0: Squirt.
1: What is it? Was it ketchup?
0: It's Easy Squirt Purple Ketchup.
1: Oh, my goodness.
0: Nothing about that sounds good.
1: They did, but it's crazy.
0: Yeah, I don't eat ketchup. I don't drink coffee. Mm. I'm just not. I just don't know. Here's the last one.
1: How do you sustain life?
0: I know, right?
1: You don't eat anything.
0: I had a good Greek salad for lunch.
1: Okay.
0: All right. Colgate introduced frozen dinners.
1: Real.
0: That is a fact. Colgate tested frozen dinner products in 1982.
1: You know how I knew that?
0: But?
1: Because you used this question before, and I got it wrong.
0: Remember.
1: See, I retained that.
0: But get this. Customers rejected the idea of a toothpaste brand selling meals, so it didn't make sense for the brand.
1: I can understand that.
0: Yeah.
1: Yeah. All right.
0: All right.
1: All right.
0: All right.
1: All right. Luke Slaughter of Tombstone, Good Western, coming your way next. Stick around.
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1: 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Okay, time for a good Western, Lisa. This is called Luke Slaughter of Tombstone. Sam Buffington starred as Civil War cavalryman turned Arizona cattleman. It was a hard-boiled cowboy facing murderers, swindlers, cheats, and robbers. It was actually created by William N. Robeson, who brought us Suspense, Escape, and Fort Laramie. Sam Buffington, he had a deep, deep voice, and he played Luke Slaughter. And his sidekick was Wichita, played by Junius Matthews. It only lasted one season, actually only 16 episodes, because Sam Buffington passed away. And then they replaced it with Have Gun, Will Travel. But we have an episode now for you from March 30th, 1958, called The Aaron Holcomb Story. Here is Sam Buffington in part one of Luke Slaughter of Tombstone.
7: Slaughter's my name, Luke Slaughter. Cattle's my business. It's a tough business. It's big business. I've got a big stake in it. There's no man west of the Rio Grande big enough to take it from me.
8: Luke Slaughter of Tombstone. Luke Slaughter of Tombstone, Civil War cavalryman turned Arizona cattleman. Across the territory, from Yuma to Fort Defiance, from Flagstaff to the Huachucas, and below the border through Chihuahua and Sonora, his name was respected or feared, depending on which side of the law you were on. Man of vision, man of legend, Luke Slaughter of Tombstone.
7: Time finally came when I decided there'd be more profit in raising my own cattle and driving other men's herds up to Tombstone from Mexico and Texas. And about the same time, I heard that Aaron Holcomb's spread was for sale. So one day, Wichita and I rode down toward the San Pedro Valley to look it over. Well, Wichita, what do you think?
9: Well, if you wish to ask me...
7: I am.
9: You are. I'll be damned. Well, I think it's a pretty good proposition all around. You get a good, healthy herd of beef cattle and several hundred acres of grazing land, and Aaron Holcomb gets out like he wants to. I don't see how either one of you can lose.
7: That's the way I look at it. Let's ride over to Aaron's and close the deal.

0: Howdy, Aaron.
1: Howdy, Luke. Wichita.
2: Howdy, Aaron.
0: Well, Aaron, I'm ready to talk business.
1: Good. Come on into the house, and I'll see if I can get Sarah to rustle up some coffee.
0: It's a mighty nice herd you got there, Aaron. How many head you figure you're running?
1: Well, not counting calves, somewhere between 450 to 475.
0: Let's count the calves and make it 500.
1: That's mighty generous of you, Luke. Got company, Sarah.
3: Well, Mr. Slaughter in Wichita, how are you?
0: Hello, Mrs. Holcomb.
4: Hi, Mom.
1: Suppose you could find some hot coffee for these gents?
3: I would be the least bit surprised.
1: Sit down, Luke. Over there, Wichita.
4: Thank you.
1: Sarah, Mr. Slaughter is interested in buying.
3: Well, I must say that's a relief. I said to Aaron, Mr. Slaughter, I said, if Mr. Slaughter won't take the place off your hands, who will?
0: Well, it isn't exactly a matter of taking it off your hands, Mrs. Holcomb. Aaron's built up a valuable spread here.
3: Yes, but who in Tombstone's in a position to buy it but you? And I declare I'd go out of my mind if we had to wait around here for goodness knows how long, selling it off piece by piece and cow by cow.
0: Well, I don't think that'll be necessary. Aaron, I'm prepared to offer you $5,000 for your outfit, lock, stock, and barrel.
3: $5,000?
4: Well, now, that's a pretty fancy price, if you ask me.
0: Nobody did, Wichita. Ooh.
1: Wichita's right, Luke. It is a fancy price, but I'll accept it.
0: Good. I've drawn up a bill of sale and a deed, Aaron. You'll just sign here.
1: All right, Luke.
0: How about the money? You want me to deposit it to your account in the bank in town?
1: No, Luke, I never did trust banks. They get robbed too often. I prefer cash.
0: I thought you might. So I brought it with me. There you are. $5,000 in $100 bills. Count it.
1: I don't have to, Luke. I know it's all there.
4: Well, that's an awful lot of cash to have laying around, Aaron.
1: Oh, it won't be laying around, Wichita. I've got my own private hiding place.
4: Where?
1: Well, I don't aim to disclose it to a swindling old coot like you. But I will say it's under a board in this kitchen, but I ain't specifying which board.
4: You always was a cautious one, Aaron. Reckon that's why you lived so long.
1: No, Wichita. Sarah is why I've lived so long.
4: Oh, well, I reckon she is at that.
0: Say, what are you two talking about?
4: You see, Aaron, you've been reformed so long that greenhorns like Luke here don't even know what a bad man you once was.
0: What?
4: You mean to tell me, Luke, you never heard of a gunslinger named Big Aaron?
0: No. I guess that was before my time.
4: Yeah, I guess it was. Why, Aaron here was once the fastest gun in the panhandle. How many men was it you helped along to their reward, Aaron? Some say 12, others 14. I never did rightly know.
1: Wichita, you talk too much.
4: Yeah, that's what Luke says. But be that as it may, truth is, Luke, Aaron probably could have outgunned you in his prime.
1: Well, I don't know. That was a long time ago. Before Sarah came along and showed me the error of my ways.
3: Well, don't get the idea I was exactly a gospel singer, Mr. Slaughter. You don't learn many hymns at the birdcage in Abilene. But I loved him.
1: So I hung up my gun, and for nearly 20 years I ain't used it on anything bigger than a rattlesnake or a coyote.
3: You see, I preferred a live husband to a dead legend.
1: And you live to regret it, hmm?
3: Not a single day of it. Mr. Slaughter, when will you want us to move off the place?
0: There's no hurry, Mrs. Holcomb. You just take your time.
4: Where are you two heading? On west?
3: Oh, mercy, no. We're going back east to Missouri.
4: Well, I never. Folks don't go back east. Not when they got themselves a going outfit like you have, or had.
3: Oh, but I've still got kinfolk back there.
4: Well, kin ain't no reason to leave God's country.
3: And I've got a hankering to see green fields again and to grow something else besides beef cattle.
4: You gonna be a farmer, Aaron?
1: Looks like it. If that's what Sarah wants, then it's what I want.
4: Aaron, ain't you carrying this devotion thing a little too far?
0: All right, come on. Let's head back for Tombstone, Wichita.
4: Yeah, I know. I talk too much.

0: Good evening, Mr. Slaughter.
1: Evening, Nellie. What's on the fire tonight?
0: Well, there's fried pork chops and fried steak. I'd recommend the pork chops.
1: We'll see. What's the matter with my cattle?
0: Oh, I didn't mean that, Mr. Slaughter.
2: Evening, Luke. Evening, Nellie.
0: Evening, Wichita.
1: Pork chops or steak, Wichita?
2: Don't make no difference. I'm hungrier than a woodpecker with a headache. Steak, I guess.
0: No, I'll bring it along as soon as I get these other gentlemen's orders.
1: Where you been?
2: Oh, I just dropped by the Epitaph office to pick up the evening paper. Well, well, well, what you know?
1: What?
2: Here's your name in the paper, big as life.
1: What does it say?
2: We understand Luke Slaughter has decided to settle in these parts. Yesterday we heard he bought Aaron Holcomb's spread down on the San Pedro River. We also understand Luke paid a very pretty penny for it.
1: I wonder how that got in the paper.
2: Well, I don't know, Luke.
1: I'll bet you don't. You know, between that nosy nose of yours and that wagon tongue, somebody's going to get into trouble someday, and I hope it'll only be you.
2: Now, Luke, I was only...
1: My business is my business and nobody else's, and I don't like reading about it in the newspaper. Is that clear?
2: Why, sure, Luke, sure.
3: Stop it, please.
4: Stop what? I was just trying to be friendly.
3: If you just give me your order.
2: Say, I got it. Here's Nellie's having a little trouble.
1: Yeah, those two, Wichita. You know them?
2: Never laid eyes on them before. Strangers, most likely.
1: Must be. Well, they'd know better.
4: Come on now, don't be like
1: what
4: that.
1: What seems to be the difficulty, gentlemen?
5: Huh? Oh, we ain't having any difficulty. We just being friendly with this little filly here.
1: It's all right, Nellie. I'll take care of this.
0: Thank you, Mr. Slaughter.
1: I guess you boys aren't very well acquainted in Tombstone, or you'd know that this is the dining room of the San Jose House, not the bar room of the Occidental. Rough stuff doesn't go here.
6: Who are you? The owner of the hotel?
1: No.
5: Maybe a sky pilot, then.
1: No.
6: Then what right you got butting in?
1: The right any man's got to help a lady when she needs it. Now, you boys better mind your manners or go get your supper someplace else.
6: You know, mister, I just may have to cut you down to size.
2: I wouldn't try it, son, if I was you.
6: Why not, Pop?
2: Guess you don't know who you're talking to.
6: That's right. I don't know and I don't care.
2: Well, you better care. This here is Luke Slaughter. And what's
5: more... Luke Slaughter? Well, well, you're quite a famous man, Mr. Slaughter. Say, this is the fellow we was reading about in tonight's paper, Thad.
6: Yeah, well, buying up ranches is one thing and pushing people around is another.
1: I'm not pushing anybody around. I'm just telling you to mind your manners. Come on, Wichita. Let's tie on the feed bag.
7: That's the first portion of Luke Slaughter of Tombstone with the Aaron Holcomb story from March 30th, 1958, starring Sam Buffington. We'll get back to it and more of Hollywood.
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7: 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All right, Lisa, we're listening to the Western series Luke, Slaughter of Tombstone, starring Sam Buffington in the Aaron Holcomb story from March 30th, 1958. Here's the conclusion.
1: I guess I must have discouraged the two Randy Ranahans because a couple of minutes later they left, presumably to find a dining room where it was permitted to pinch the waitresses. And I forgot all about them, since my business is primarily not the protection of Tombstone's womenfolk, but cattle. I was tending to my business the next afternoon when Wichita busted into my office at the Cattlemen's Association.
2: A terrible thing has happened, an awful thing.
1: What, Wichita?
2: It's Sarah Holcomb.
1: What What's the matter with her?
2: Well, Heron just brought her into the doctor. She's cut up something terrible.
1: Who cut her?
2: Heron don't know, and she can't talk. She's unconscious.
1: We'd better go over to the docks and see if there's anything we can do. We got to the doctor's office on Toughnut Street. We found Sarah lying on a big bed in the back room. Aaron's huge body seemed shrunken as he knelt by the bed, holding her tiny hand in his. The doctor waved us back into his office and closed the door behind him.
2: How is she, Doc?
0: She's dying, Wichita.
1: What happened to her?
0: Luke, I've been doctoring out here for a long time, and I've seen people die in a lot of different ways. I've treated bullet wounds, dug out arrows, sewed up knife gashes. But I've never seen anything as rotten as what somebody did to that poor woman.
1: What did they do to her?
0: Spurs. Big, rowel chihuahuas. They must have kicked her for a long time. She's got holes all over her body.
2: You dirty sidewinder.
1: Is she conscious?
0: She won't be for long.
1: Can I talk to her?
0: Well, I guess it don't make any difference now. Go on in.
1: Oh. No, sir. Oh. Sir. Oh. How do you feel, Mrs. Holcomb?
3: Oh, not too good, Mr. Slaughter. But I'll be all right in a few days. Doctor said so.
1: Of course you will. Mrs. Holcomb, who did this to you?
3: I don't know. I never saw them before. There were two of them. They rode up to the ranch just before noon.
4: I was down in the wash looking after new drop calf, Luke.
1: I see. Go on, Mrs. Holcomb.
3: Oh, they said to give them the money you paid us for the ranch. I told them I didn't know what they was talking about. And then one of them knocked me down, and the other began kicking with his spur.
1: Sir. Can you tell me what they looked like, Mrs. Holcomb? Anything about them?
3: There was two of them. I think I heard one of them call the other Thad.
4: Thad?
3: Yeah. He was the little one. He's evil. He's cruel and mean and evil. It was him that did this to me. Oh.
1: All right, sure. Mrs. Holcomb. You just lie back and rest now.
2: She tell you anything, Luke?
1: Warren, she knew she did, Wichita. One of them's named Thad. Does that mean anything to you?
2: No, can't say that it does.
1: Those two cowboys in the San Jose house last night. Didn't one of them answer to the name of Thad? The little one.
2: Wait. By Topford, I think he did.
1: And wasn't he wearing chihuahua spurs with long rowels?
2: Yeah, he was.
23: Doctor, come quick!
24: In a moment, Luke Slaughter of Tombstone returns. A big slice of the American dollar goes for research. And because we endorse the American system, the money devoted to medical research comes from voluntary gifts. A cure for cerebral palsy will surely be found, but how rapidly depends directly on how much we're willing to participate. Participation in this sense means contributing the dollars to support a concentrated program of medical research against cerebral palsy, the brain disorder that cripples more than 200,000 children in this country. Somewhere in America, cerebral palsy strikes some child every 53 minutes, every day in the year. United Cerebral Palsy is fighting this relentless timetable. You can participate in a fine, humane effort. Contribute to the 53-minute March on Cerebral Palsy, Tuesday, May 20th. Or mail your contribution today. Address it to Palsy, care of your local postmaster.
1: The huge figure of Aaron Holcomb filled the doorway, behind which lay his dead wife. His broad features sagged with shock and grief. And tightened in determination. He pulled out his gun. A gun which had not been drawn against a man in nearly 20 years. Slowly he spun the chamber, making sure that it was fully loaded. What are you aiming to do, Aaron?
0: What do you think I aim to do?
1: This is a job for the law, Aaron. The sheriff will have those men by nightfall.
5: They'll both be dead by nightfall.
1: If you kill them, you'll hang. Let the law handle this and they'll hang.
5: Maybe. Or maybe they'll go to Yuma for life. I can't take that chance.
1: They'll get a fair trial.
5: Did they give Sarah a fair trial? Bushwhacking a defenseless woman? They got no more guts than their father had.
1: Their father?
5: Yeah. You heard Sarah say one of them's named Thad.
1: Yeah.
5: I know who they are now. Thad Jenks' boys.
1: Who's Thad Jenks?
5: Last man I outdrew back in Abilene nearly 20 years ago. A yellow coward who went for his gun when my back was turned. But he never got it out of the holster.
2: Yeah, that's right, Luke. I was there.
1: Quiet, Wichita.
5: You see, Luke, they weren't after the money. At least that isn't the reason they came up here to Tombstone. They came a-feudin'. Well, they got a feud now, all right, a blood feud.
1: But, Aaron, you can't take the law into your own hands.
5: I aim to.
1: Then I gotta remind you, Aaron. I'm a deputy sheriff, and it's my duty to stop you.
5: I wouldn't try it, Luke.
1: Aaron, listen to me. What would Sarah think if you put the gun back on?
5: Sarah can't think no more, Luke. Now, if you gents don't mind, I'd like to be alone with her for a little while.
1: Wichita.
2: Yeah, Luke?
1: Go over to the sheriff's office. Tell him he's going to have a shooting on his hands if he doesn't lock those two up before Aaron finds him.
2: How you know they're still in town?
1: I don't, but I'm sure going to find out if I have to search every saloon on Allen Street. Let's go. That's just about what I did. They weren't in Hereford's or Bob Hatch's. They weren't in the Oriental or the Occidental. I just about decided they'd been smart enough to skip town when I found them in the Alhambra.
6: Hey there, partner. Let's have another bottle here. This one's empty.
8: Sure, can't you see? We're dying of thirst. Yeah.
1: Never mind, bartender. They've had their last drink for a while.
6: Well, if it isn't Mr. Luke Slaughter. What's the idea of the gun, Mr. Slaughter?
1: It's Deputy Sheriff Slaughter.
8: Signifying?
1: I'm arresting you two for the murder of Sarah Holcomb.
6: You must be mistaken, Slaughter. We don't know no one named Sarah Holcomb.
1: Those spurs you're wearing look mighty sharp.
6: Well, they are. My horse has awful tough hide.
1: It's too bad Sarah Holcomb didn't have a tough hide when you used him on her. Now move.
5: Nobody's moving. Unless he wants to be stopped with a bullet.
1: Aaron, listen to me.
5: Put your gun away, Luke. It's too late to play lawman.
1: Aaron, I can't let...
5: Just step to one side out of the line of fire. These boys and me are going to talk business.
1: If you try it, I gotta defend them, Aaron.
5: It don't matter much to me, Luke. If I have to kill you to get them, well, then I'll have to...
8: Hey, who is this crazy old fool?
6: We never saw him before.
5: That's right, sonny. But I bet you heard about me all your life. I'm the fella who killed your pappy. But I killed him in a fair gunfight, just like I'm going to kill you. Not the sneaking, snaky way you killed my wife.
8: He's out of his mind, Slaughter. I tell you, we didn't kill his wife.
1: He's convinced that you did, and so am I.
5: I'm putting my pistol back in its holster, so everything will be fair and square. Now you boys can take off your guns and try me, or you can go for them and try me. Don't make any difference. Either way, I'm going to kill you, and either way, it'll be a quicker and easier death than you gave Sarah.
8: Look, mister, you're making a mistake.
6: Leave us out of here. We'll get out of town and never come back.
5: You're never leaving this town. You're staying right here, on Boot Hill. Now draw.
1: Aaron, you go for your gun, and I'll have to go for mine.
5: You do that, Luke, but I won't be aiming at you.
1: I couldn't draw on Aaron, and he knew it. There was nothing I could do to stop his vengeance. The silence of waiting death hovered over the room. A smell of fear was there, too. Aaron stood facing the two terrified brothers, his feet wide apart, his open hand hovering an inch away from his holstered gun. For seconds that seemed like hours, they stood there. And finally, Harve Jenks went for his gun. Aaron's arm was a blur as he pumped his shots into Harve before he could get his gun out. As he fell dying, he fired once, and across Aaron's chest, a red stain slowly spread. Thad Jenks stood in frozen terror, his gun still holstered. Then he found his voice.
9: Mr. Slaughter, for the love of God, don't let him kill me!
1: All right, Aaron. That's enough shooting.
5: You're right, Luke. A bullet's too good for this one with those nice, sharp spurs. Of course, I ain't wearing spurs, sonny. And I got no knife to cut you up like you did, Sarah. But I got two hands. Big hands. Hands big enough to crack your bones. Big enough to choke the life out of you little by little.
1: Arms swinging, his great hands outstretched like a huge gorilla. Aaron slowly moved across the room toward the terrified killer. Then Jenks backed away from him until he bumped into the bar. He seemed to remember his gun. Yanking it out, he poured shot after shot at Aaron, but he never stopped advancing. The gun was empty. Thad threw it away and tried to make a break for the door, but Aaron grabbing him by the throat with one hand and smashing him in the face with the other. That's enough, Aaron. Let him go. Let him go, Aaron. He's dead.
5: Dead? You sure?
1: Yes, Aaron. You've had your revenge.
5: I'm sorry, Luke. I had to do it.
1: I know. I'll go get the doc, Aaron.
5: No, Luke. There's nothing the doc can do for a man that stopped six slugs. Luke?
1: Yes, Aaron.
5: Luke, this is the only time I ever broke a promise to Sarah.
1: I know.
5: But there's one last promise I don't want to break. If you'll help me.
1: Sure, I will, Aaron.
5: I promise Sarah we'd go back to Missouri together for the rest of our days. Luke, will you see to it that we do?

0: Water of Tombstone, starring Sam Buffington, was written by Thomas Houghton and adapted for radio and directed by William N. Robeson. Editorial supervision by Tom Hanley. Supporting Mr. Buffington were Irene Tedrow, Dee Tatum, Sam Edwards, Chet Stratton, Dick LeGrand, Junius Matthews, and Lou Merrill. With music composed by Wilbur Hatch and conducted by Amerigo Marino. Next week at this time, we return with...
1: Slaughter's the name. Luke Slaughter. When we meet up again, you can call me that. Luke Slaughter.
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0: That's Luke Slaughter of Tombstone, March 30th, 1958, starring Sam Buffington in the Aaron Holcomb story that was heard on CBS. Hope you enjoyed that. All right, time for Sarah Knight Adamson and her backstage pass.
1: Hi, Carl, and hello to all of our listeners out there. I'm Sarah Knight Adamson, your national film and TV critic for Hollywood 360 Radio Network. The Mandalorian and Grogu movie is a live-action Star Wars feature. It stars Pedro Pascal as the Mandalorian and the science fiction creature, the beloved Grogu. The director is the amazing Jon Favreau, who also collaborated on the script. The story follows Grogu and Mando, who... He is a certified Mandalorian bounty hunter. He's been assigned by the New Republic to hunt neo-imperialist warlords from the former Galactic Empire.
2: Before going into harm's way, check your armor.
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2: 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Or do we fight?
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1: Again, this is film critic Sarah Knight Adamson, Hollywood 360's weekly film critic. 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
0: You know, of course, Lisa, everyone knows we have a club called the Classic Radio Club. 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Wow, what a great collection. All right, in our next hour, Joseph Cotten stars in the Cavalcade of America from 1944. But first, Lisa Wolf Dillon is our lyricist for Learning the Lyrics. Lisa will read popular song lyrics. I'll try to guess the name of the songs while you play along at home, right?
10: That's right.
0: Okay, see you soon.
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17: News this hour from Town Hall. I'm Ron Taylor.
10: Pakistan says a deal to end the Iran war is imminent.
17: Pakistani Prime Minister Shehbaz Sharif says a deal to end the war in Iran is closer than ever before, and he expects it to be finalized within 24 hours. He says Pakistan is preparing for an electronic signing of the agreement to be followed by technical level talks next week. Meanwhile, Iran state-run TV says funeral ceremonies for former Iranian Supreme Leader Ayatollah Ali Khamenei will be in July between the 4th and the 9th. Khamenei was killed by the U.S. and Israel in the opening attack of the war in February. He's succeeded by his son, Mojtaba. I'm Donna Warder.
10: The Big Apple is finally on top of the basketball world after 53 years.
18: The New York Knicks won their first NBA championship Saturday night since 1973. The Knicks beat the Western Conference champion San Antonio Spurs at the Alamo City 94-90 in Game 5. Knicks captain and guard Jalen Brunson won the NBA Finals MVP award. Brunson led his Knicks with 45 points in this game. Brunson scored 13 straight points in the fourth quarter.
10: Correspondent Andrew Stewart. Nara Organics has recalled its organic baby formula sold at Target stores and online due to a multi-state outbreak of infant botulism. Federal authorities report that three babies became ill in California, Pennsylvania, and Washington in April and May after consuming the formula. The FDA says people should stop using the product immediately. President Trump celebrating 80 years old today in a UFC cage fighting event at the White House South Lawn, an unprecedented extravaganza marking his birthday and aligning the America's 250th anniversary. The celebration sharply contrasting with President Biden's low-key 80th birthday in 2022. News and analysis at townhall.com.
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10: Two female court clerks in Utah sympathetic to illegal aliens are under arrest. Police say Jennifer Joma and Lauren Kelsey Morrow, both of Logan, Utah, have been indicted. The two worked at the Logan City Municipal Justice Center. Correspondent Laura Winters has more.
21: These two women in their 20s are accused of helping an illegal alien evade ICE agents. These clerks are also accused of obstructing immigration proceedings by helping at least one of three other illegal aliens escape out a back door so ICE could not arrest or deport them.
10: The Trump administration is warning more than 500 hospitals to disclose basic cost information, saying hidden pricing drives up costs for American families. Hospitals that fail to comply could face penalties up to $2 million a year. Homeland Security Secretary Mark Wayne Mullen says the Trump administration has located about 146,000 unaccompanied migrant children who were previously unaccounted for during the Biden administration. More at townhall.com. Tragedy in Virginia as a church tent collapses during a storm while services were underway, killing one worshiper and injuring 22 others. We hear more on the story from correspondent Julie Walker reporting.
22: A spokesperson for Bedford County says heavy rain, lightning, and strong winds tore through Moneta Friday as the Eastlake Community Church was holding its outdoor service. Officials say 11 people were taken to the hospital, 11 others had minor injuries and were treated at the scene. A senior pastor at the church says he had just walked up to the stage to tell the group to go to their cars when a gust of wind picked up the tent. State Representative Eric Zaire says the community will get through this.
23: This community wants the Eastlake family to know that our hearts are with you and our prayers are for you through this tragedy.
22: The church says it will be holding a special.
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0: learning the lyrics. Lisa will read popular song lyrics, and I'll try to guess the name of the songs while you play along at home. Right, Lisa?
1: That is correct. We are on the letter K. And if you can guess one of the three K songs that I chose, I'll get you a present.
0: Only one?
1: You just need to pick one that I actually chose for this list. And if you do, I'll buy you a nice present.
0: Pick it now or like...
1: Right
0: now.
1: Just take a guess with a K. Nothing?
0: Keep on keeping on.
1: If that were the name of the song, I may have chosen it. You can't think of any songs that begin with K?
0: No.
1: Nothing?
0: I can't, no. Okay. I'm drawing a blank right now.
1: All right, you got it. Right now.
0: Yeah.
1: Okay, gotcha. All right, well, we've got three K songs. I happen to like all these songs. What do you think, Mike?
2: I think you'll get the first one.
1: Mm-hmm.
3: What?
2: I think you'll probably get the second one.
1: Okay.
3: What?
2: I have no idea about the third one.
1: Do you know that song, though?
2: I don't think
1: Oh, it's
2: I
1: a
2: do.
1: Great song. I think you'll recognize it when we play it.
2: Perhaps.
1: Okay, here we go.
0: All right.
1: Aruba, Jamaica. Ooh, I want to take you. Bermuda, Bahama. Come on, pretty mama. Key Largo, Montego. Baby, why don't we go? Jamaica, off the Florida Keys. There's a place called...
0: Kokomo.
1: There it is. Kokomo. That's your first K.

0: Honestly, this is not one of my favorite Beach Boys songs.
1: But it starts with a K.
0: Yeah.
1: So I'm somewhat limited.
0: And I got it, right?
1: And you got it. So there. That's right. The goal. Okay.
0: Hey, Bubble Bath, what do you think? I got that one right.
2: Good job.
0: All right.
1: Carl needs a pat on the back every so often.
0: Yeah, I mean, it's
1: every,
0: nice.
1: Like,
0: I can't reach
1: minutes.
0: My own back because of my
1: but
0: arthritis.
1: But we'll keep doing it for you.
0: All right.
1: All right, here's the next K song.
0: Mm-hmm.
1: You don't have to be beautiful to turn me on. I just need your body, baby.
0: Woo, Lisa.
1: From dusk till dawn.
0: Wow.
1: You don't need experience.
0: It's a family show now. Be careful.
1: To turn me out. Uh-huh. You just leave it all up to me. I'm going to show you what it's all about. You don't have to be rich.
0: You don't have to be rich
1: to be my girl.
0: You don't have to be cool
1: to rule my world. Ain't no particular sign I'm more compatible with. I just want your extra time
0: and
1: your
0: kiss.
1: There it is.
0: This is Prince.
1: Prince.
0: Turn me on.
1: It's a very unique rhythm.
0: Just need your body, baby. From dusk to dawn.
1: I'm pretty sure he's about an octave higher than you.
0: That's all right. But I'm taller than him, so.
1: That's impossible.

0: Lady was amazing,
1: huh?
0: That's
1: a pretty cool song. You like that one?
0: You know what? They should make a biopic about Prince, because they've made them about Queen. Yep. They made it about
1: it's pretty popular.
0: Elvis.
1: Right.
0: They made it about Michael Jackson. They should do Prince.
1: All right. Well, right? There's your next project.
0: Okay.
1: Okay.
0: Mm-hmm.
1: I'll be on board.
0: So I'm 2 for 2.
1: Yeah. Mike doesn't know about this one, but you'll know this song. Mm. I don't think we've ever played this song on this show.
0: Okay.
1: But I like it.
0: Mm-hmm.
1: Okay.
0: All right.
1: Concentrate.
0: All right.
1: I got a little change in my pocket. Go and jing-a-ling-a-ling.
0: Uh-huh.
1: Wants to call you on the telephone, baby. Give you a ring. But each time we talk, I get the same old thing. Always no huggy, no kissy until I get a wedding ring. My honey, my baby, don't put my love upon no shelf. She said, don't have me no lines and
0: keep it to yourself.
1: I shouldn't have said keep. I should.
0: Well, so what?
1: Keeps the first word of the title.
0: Keep it to yourself.
1: Not exactly. It's close,
0: keep
1: though.

0: Keep me close.
1: You're just making it up.
0: Go ahead.
1: Let's play it.
0: Play it.
2: I got a little change in my pocket going jingling-a-ling. Won't call you on the phone. I'll give you a ring. But each time we talk, I get the same old thing. Always a hood-a-bug is
1: your wedding ring.
2: My honey, my baby, don't put my love on no shelf. She said, don't hand me no lines and keep your hands to yourself.
1: That's right. That's the title. Keep your hands to yourself.
0: Georgia Satellite.
1: Georgia Satellite.
0: Wow.
1: I don't think we've ever played this. A great song.
0: It is.
1: You like
0: a great
1: it?
0: Song.
1: It's got
0: yeah.
1: a great.
3: I do recognize it now.
1: I knew you would. I knew you would.
0: It's really good. Oh,
1: it's just,
0: yeah.
1: It's just good. It's like
0: I would turn
1: dirty.
0: This off in my
1: Me
0: car.
1: Me too.
0: If it came on the radio, I'd turn
1: Me
0: it
1: too.
0: Off.
1: Me too.
0: Till I get a wedding vow. I've done that twice. Not going to ever do it again.
1: Give me no lines.
0: And keep your hands to yourself. All right. Thanks, Lisa Wolf.
1: You are welcome.
0: And Mike Bubble Bath Costella.
3: Good job, Carl.
0: Thank you, sir. When we come back, we're going to tune into the Cavalcade of America, starring this very soft, this guy, Joseph Cotten. Very, very soft.
1: He's
0: you
1: soft
0: know?
1: And cottony.
0: We'll see you soon.

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4: 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Most people assume their blood pressure is fine, but you know what? 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You try 120 Life. 120 Life is not a pill or a stimulant. 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
1: 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All right, Lisa, are you ready for the Cavalcade of America? I hope so, because that's what we're going to play for you right now. And it stars Joseph Very Soft Cotton. And it's a Revolutionary War drama. It is called Treason, and it's from June 5th, 1944. Here's part one of the Cavalcade of America.

The Cavalcade of America, sponsored by DuPont, maker of better things for better living through chemistry, presents Joseph Cotten and Richard Wark in Treason. Tonight we bring you a story about a traitor, Benedict Arnold, who broke faith with his own generation and so with the future, and about a young officer in the American Revolutionary Army, Major Matthew Clarkson, who had to choose between blind loyalty to his commanding officer and loyalty to his country. Adapted from Robert Gessner's historical novel, Treason, tonight's cavalcade stars Joseph Cotten as Major Matthew Clarkson and Richard Wolff as Major General Benedict Arnold.

0: I have come a great distance over many years to say this to you. And in my own time, I was neither great nor especially brave. But I had first-hand knowledge of one thing, treason. We are betrayed by what is false within, not by men alone. It's true there are certain men branded as traitors, and I know some of their names. They begin with Judas Iscariot, who plotted for 30 pieces of silver. The roll call following his name is long and impressive. But remembering their names doesn't seem to be enough. For in your time, Norway was betrayed by a man named Quisling. France was eaten away by Laval and Petain. And in Czechoslovakia, there's Heinlein. Yes, write their names down and remember them. But remember this, too. Treason may begin like a small seed with one man's ambition. But it will only grow in earth that is ready for it. Treason is one man and the blindness of people around him, I know. For my name is Major Matthew Clarkson. And for a time I served under a major general in the American Continental Army. His name is Benedict Arnold. I was assigned to General Arnold's staff early in the fall of 1777 and was ordered to report to him near a place called Saratoga. I found the general sitting alone in his tent and gave him my credentials. As I walked into his tent, he said,
1: "Well, Major Clarkson, I see that you were in the Battle of Long Island."
0: "Yes, General Arnold. I was wounded there."
1: "And what do you say for yourself?"
0: "Say, sir?"
1: "Well, it's not the best recommendation. You ran like sheep, I hear."
0: "We were green troops, General Arnold."
1: "Green troops, yellow officers, I'd say."
0: "But General Washington
1: Excepting
0: himself..."
1: "The commander-in-chief, of course. You'll see better fighting here if you can stand the pace. We hope to engage Gentleman Johnny Burgoyne soon. What will you think of that?"
0: I hope to be of service, sir."
1: "Nicely stated, Clarkson. Ah, Major Franks, it's about time."
2: "The scout reports Burgoyne is ready to attack."
1: "Good. Now we'll trim his fancy curls and his German mercenaries. What a fine day for a fight."
2: There's also this dispatch from General Gates."
1: "Gates? Oh, now see what the devil... By the way, Major Franks, this is Major Clarkson. He's my junior aide."
2: "Welcome to Saratoga, Major Clarkson."
0: "Thank you, Major Franks."
1: "I knew it. Gates is a fool. He's a yellow fool."
2: "What are his orders, sir?"
1: "Orders? You think I'd take his orders?"
2: "Sir, I know it's not for me to say, but Gates has influence in Congress."
1: "Yes, that's why he sends these orders. He's afraid. Afraid someone else will win the war. Well, what do you say, Clarkson?"
0: "It's not for me to say, sir. I just got here."
1: "Oh, come on, be a man. Speak up."
0: "But I don't know what orders were..."
1: "That's the point. The point is, should I obey the orders of General Gates?"
0: "Well, since he is your commanding officer,
1: I who win battles take orders from that man the militia calls the old fishwife. You obeyed stupid generals at Long Island, Clarkson. What did it get you? A defeat. No, Clarkson, a good general makes his own rules."
2: "We're going, sir. He's attacking."
1: "Listen to that. It's a sound I like."
2: "And General Gates' orders, sir?"
1: "His orders are that the left flank is not to engage the enemy. I won at Ticonderoga. I waded through the wilderness to attack Quebec. And he wants me not to engage the enemy."
0: "General Gates commands this army, sir."
1: "Clarkson, if you're on my staff, I think we should understand some things."
0: "Yes, General Arnold."
1: "No matter who commands this army, I command you. And I want no timid men around me, do you hear? We need victories to win this war."
0: "That's obvious, sir."
1: "Obvious? It's not very clear to General Gates. If it isn't clear to you, take your blasted orders and go back with them. Well, what do you say?"
0: I'll stay, sir."
1: "Good. Major Franks, tell my orderly to bring my horse."
2: "Right away, General."
1: "It's going to be a first-class fight, Clarkson."
0: "I'm glad to hear it, sir."
1: "Tell me, Clarkson. I've seen many young officers in this war. Most of them are weak. They quibble over everything. But you came around very quickly to my point of view. Why's that?"
0: "Well, sir, we were defeated on Long Island, badly beaten. And it makes a man sick at heart, sir, that kind of defeat."
1: "Yes, Major?"
0: "So I made up my mind, sir, that if I could find a strong man, a real leader, why, I'd follow him to hell and back."
2: "Clarkson, think you could drink this? Give you strength."
0: "Thank you. What's wrong with me, Major Franks? I've been unconscious."
2: "Just a neck wound. But you lost a lot of blood."
0: "And the general?"
1: "Right here, Clarkson. They got me in the leg. We'll convalesce together."
0: "Oh, I didn't see you, General. I'm sorry about the legs."
1: "Well, it's true. If it weren't for this, we'd have chased them into the Atlantic."
0: It was a first-class fight, sir. Just what you said."
2: The general told me you did well, too. I didn't see you."
1: "He did nobly. Brought credit to himself. carried my dispatch right between the lines.
0: Oh, tell me, sir, your leg, it's not serious.
1: No. If I can keep those doctors from amputating. But even then, to be wounded in a victory is easy. I could even wish it had been my heart.
2: No, sir.
1: Well, I'd have my glory then and no more stupidity to contend with.
0: And General Gates, sir, what has he done about the orders?
1: He's conveniently forgotten them so that he takes some credit for trimming Johnny Burgoyne. Oh, I knew there was no risk. There are even rewards for disobedience.
2: They're going to reward you?
1: Yes, I'm appointed military governor of Philadelphia. Well, speak up. Do you like that?
2: Oh, Philadelphia, sir, there's not much action there. I hear it's mostly dancing and Tory ladies. Doesn't seem right for you, sir.
1: There'll be plenty of action, Major. Tory ladies, yes, and Tory men. A pretty kettle of intrigue, Philadelphia. How does it sound to you, Major Clarkson?
3: Well, sir, I told you I'd follow you to hell and back, and I guess that includes Philadelphia.

0: Miss Sally Cornell, I never thought we'd meet again in Philadelphia.
1: Neither did I, Major Cox.
0: But, Miss Sally, you were a rebel girl. You don't belong here.
1: And you were a rebel man, yet you are here.
0: Yes, but I'm with an army and a rebel general, so I can't be corrupted. Shall we dance, Miss Sally?
1: If you wish, Major Matt. Yes, you're here with an army. But the British don't fight the swords in Philadelphia.
0: No? What are the weapons?
1: Well, look at your general now. He's already lost his first engagement.
0: Oh, you mean the redhead? What's dangerous about her?
1: She's Peggy Shippen, and the British call her the Red Siren. I think General Arnold should be warned. He's talking to her now on the other side.
2: Upon my soul, Miss Peggy, Cliveden's a lovely house. Tell me, what are those bullet marks?
3: In the Battle of Germantown, General, the British held this house.
2: I hear they still do.
3: In a way, General. But you don't seem to mind.
2: No, I don't mind.
3: I mean, sitting here in this chair, which looks very like a throne, you seem pretty much a royalist yourself.
2: It's to please you and your royalist friends, Miss Peggy. I know you prefer a throne, no matter who's on it.
3: And would Mr. Washington care for your jokes?
2: The king, Miss Peggy, may call him Mr. We call him General Washington.
3: Very well, General Washington. After all, what can I do? You've conquered Philadelphia, and we are all your
0: friends. Oh, Miss Sally, come on out on the terrace with me.
3: All right. We'll go through here. Do you see what I mean, Matthew? She hasn't left him for a minute.
0: Sally. Miss Sally, my general won't lose his head, and besides, I brought you out here to kiss you.
3: No, please, Matt, I'm serious. You don't know how bad it is here. Did you notice that tall, dark man who spoke to the general and Peggy a few minutes ago?
0: Oh, look, there have been dozens of people around him all
3: but
0: evening.
3: This man is a Tory merchant. He trades with the British. If General Arnold isn't weak for redheads, he may be for money. And this man can offer him a great deal of money.
0: Miss Sally, believe me, General Arnold is the strongest man in the Continental Army. He won't be interested in money. And besides, how do you know about this Tory merchant?
3: I know about him because he's my father.
2: Come in. Oh, Major Clarkson, come in.
4: I don't like to disturb you, sir.
2: No, it's all right, Matthew.
0: I thought I ought to consult with you about the summons. I'm ordered to appear at the State House tomorrow to testify.
2: Testify before those yapping politicians about what?
0: Well, I suppose, sir, it's about the court-martial they threaten for you.
2: Oh, yes. And this worries you?
0: You can count on me, sir. They won't get any information from me.
2: And what information could they get? That I've made sacrifices, that I've spilt my blood and my money while the members haggle over my back pay?
0: Sir, you know I don't question your loyalty. No man could who's fought with you.
2: And out with it. What worries you?
0: Well, sir, it's all these months in Philadelphia. It's a bad place, sir. There's gossip and constant intrigue.
2: And is gossip something that you fear?
0: No, sir, but it might make it easier, sir, if you were cautious.
2: I never thought I'd hear you urging caution, Matthew.
0: In little ways, General Arnold. Like not seeing so much of Miss Peggy Shippen, sir. Her reputation...
2: That's enough, Matthew. I get enough meddling from these fools without you.
0: Oh, no offense, sir.
2: And I think that you should know that I am going to marry Miss Peggy.
5: That's the first portion of the Cavalcade of America from June 5th, 1944, Treason, starring Joseph Cotten. A good story as heard on NBC way back in 1944. More of the Cavalcade of America and more of Hollywood 360 after this.

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9: 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There's two ways you can sign up. It's at the very top of the website. If you'd like to speak to someone that can walk you through it, call 815-900-7535. 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And just leave your name and return phone number. Someone will call you back during the week. Okay, we're listening to a very interesting and very authentic, and this is a real story, true story, called Treason from June 5th, 1944. It stars Joseph Cotten. Here's the conclusion to The Cavalcade of America.
10: Hear ye, hear ye. The Supreme Executive Council of the State of Pennsylvania is now in session. Mr. Joseph Reed presiding.
11: The clerk will now read the charges submitted against Major General Benedict Arnold.
10: The indictment against Major General Benedict Arnold is charged. First, General Arnold issued clearance papers to the ship Charming Nancy, suspected of trading with the British in New York. Such clearance being issued without the knowledge of the authority of the state. Second, General Arnold used public wagon for the transport of private property.
11: The first witness before this body will be Major Clarkson, aide to General Arnold. Major, will you be seated?
12: Thank you, Mr. Reed.
11: You understand this is not a court, but merely an investigating committee. You will not be required to take the oath.
12: I understand that, sir.
11: But still, we expect your cooperation. We are investigating profiteering, and we'll make certain recommendations on our findings to the Commander-in-Chief.
12: I'll oblige you all I can, Mr. Reed.
11: Splendid. That's the proper attitude.
13: Mr. Reed.
11: Yes, Mr. Matlock.
13: May I put the first question?
11: You're right ahead, Mr. Matlock.
13: Thank you. Now, Major, what can you tell us of General Arnold's dealings with Mr. Cornell, a merchant?
12: You mean Mr. Cornell, who owns the Charming Nancy?
13: That's right.
12: I'm afraid I can tell you nothing, sir.
13: Nothing?
11: That's ridiculous, Major Clarkson. You signed clearance for the Charming Nancy. Did you do it on orders from General Arnold?
12: I can't tell you that, sir.
11: Major Clarkson, I don't think you understand the issue here. The issue is whether you are serving General Arnold or your country. If you insist on shielding General Arnold...
12: Shield him? From what?
13: Surely you know that the people of Philadelphia are sick of his extravagances. It takes a barrel of money to buy a barrel of flour, and Arnold lives like a king.
12: You'll pardon me, Mr. Matlock, but I know only one thing.
13: And what's that, Major?
12: I know that when I serve my general, I serve my country very well. I know that his record in battle is my country's greatest glory, and I know that in return he has received only slander and ingratitude.
11: And is that all you have to say?
12: Yes, that's all, sir. If you're finished with me,
11: I know. You'd better wait outside until we're through. You can take a message from us to General Arnold.
12: A message?
11: Yes, Major. We're going to show General Benedict Arnold that Congress is running Philadelphia.
14: You are listening to Treason, starring Joseph Cotten and Richard Wolff on The Cavalcade of America, sponsored by DuPont, maker of better things for better living through chemistry.
15: Among the DuPont better things are Duco and Dulux, which in peacetime will again beautify and protect America's automobiles, trucks, and refrigerators.
14: As our DuPont cavalcade continues, General Arnold, played by Richard Wolff, has just been here. Major Matthew Clarkson, aide-de-camp to General Arnold, played by Joseph Cotten, has returned to Cliveden, Arnold's home, and is talking to his fiancée, Sally Cornell.
16: It's all over?
12: Yes, Miss Sally. Is the general here?
16: He'll be here. What happened?
12: I have a message for him from the Executive Council, General Washington.
16: General Washington? Then he has...
12: I can't tell you, not until I speak to General Arnold.
16: Matthew, no matter what happened, darling, don't be depressed.
17: Oh, how can I help it?
16: After all, the executive council does represent the people. And one man isn't so important.
17: One man? How can you talk like that? Have you forgotten Saratoga?
16: Of course I haven't. But anyone could have changed. He could have changed.
17: Sally, you misjudge him. Everyone does. It seems no one knows the meaning of loyalty except myself. And Miss Peggy, thank the Lord he has Miss Peggy.
16: Yes, and he still has his charm.
17: Please, Sally.
16: Please. Oh, I can't help it, Matt. I can't help feeling angry. When you came to Philadelphia, you were sure Peggy would have no effect on you. You knew she was bad, a Tory, but you had faith in him. Now, when he's done what you said he wouldn't, you still have faith in him.
17: It's not that. After all, Miss Peggy does no harm.
16: Except that she corresponds with enemy officers.
17: Oh, you mean Major Andre? What harm does that do? Silly letters about the latest styles in New York. You are all mixed up, Sally.
16: Oh, I wish I could make you see.
18: Well, Matt, I see the vultures turned you loose in one piece. Is Peggy here?
16: She's in the library, General Arnold.
18: So, Matt, give me your news.
17: I'm afraid it's bad news, sir.
18: Bad news? Well, they couldn't prove...
17: They proved nothing except the charge of using the public wagons.
18: Well, that's not a capital offense.
17: No, sir.
18: So what's your bad news?
17: It's going to hurt, sir. You see, the committee recommends that General Washington publicly reprimand you.
18: But Washington never in this world...
17: He will, sir. You'll receive his reprimand in the morning.
18: Oh. Well, it's come to this. You say Peggy's in the library?
16: She's expecting you.
18: I'll see her now. Remain here, Matthew. Peggy, I want to see you.
16: Oh, it startled me, Benedict.
18: I'm sorry.
16: Came in so quiet. Come here, you look ill.
18: Ill? Yes, I am ill.
16: Oh, sit down here, dear. Shall I get you something?
18: No, thank you.
16: What is the matter with you? Oh, I know, it's the executive council.
18: Yes.
16: Well, tell me what happened.
18: Washington. General Washington will publicly reprimand me.
16: And is that so frightful?
18: It's more than I can stand, Peggy. Washington. Yes, I still believed in Washington.
16: I'm glad it's happened.
18: No, Peggy.
16: Why, the only thing holding you back from realizing your destiny was this infatuation for Washington. Now you know he's like all the others.
18: No, Peggy, he can't be.
16: He's jealous, Benedict. Jealous because you're the greatest general since Marlborough. Only a king can appreciate you as you deserve.
18: A king?
16: Now you will go ahead. Write to General Clinton in New York. You can send the letter by Mr. Cornell to Major Andre.
18: No, I can't risk it.
16: Easy. When Washington reprimands you, take it graciously with a smile. You can afford to. And after we're married, ask him to appoint you to West Point.
18: He never will.
16: And your king will pay you handsomely for West Point.
18: I suppose there's no dishonor in changing sides.
16: It's been done before. And you'll be the leader of your country, not Mr. Washington.
18: Yes, the leader of my country.
16: And I'll be a duchess.

0: Benedict. Benedict, do be quiet. You're so nervous.
1: What? Oh, I'm sorry, Peggy. Who'll be at dinner?
0: Major Clarkson arrived this afternoon.
1: Matthew's here?
0: He and Sally have been touring the fort.
1: Oh, I don't like him snooping around. He's an idealistic boy. He might wonder at how the place has become so run down.
0: Matthew adores you. He'd never suspect.
1: Well, it doesn't really matter. The British will attack within a few days, but it's bad waiting.
0: Oh, yes, but afterwards. Oh, my dear, it would be wonderful.
1: General Clinton should have the plans of the fort by morning. Andre's on his way with them now by way of the Tarrytown Road.
0: Washington. You may catch him in your net, too. That would be a victory.
1: A strange sort of victory. No fighting.
0: Clinton will attack?
1: But the attack will only be a formality. We'll be outnumbered 4-1.
0: The first battle in history where the same general commands both sides.
1: That is military history. Oh, it's dinner time, Peg, and I'm hungry.
0: Well, come along. Sally and Matthew are probably waiting.
1: I hope there's something worth eating.
0: Sometimes, General, I think you forget there's a war.
1: Matthew, Peggy said you'd arrived. Welcome to West Point.
2: Thank you, sir.
1: Well, we'll try to make you feel at home.
2: That won't be difficult, sir, after all Miss Sally's here.
0: Well, listen to him. And we spent the afternoon quarreling. Quarreling? What do you find here to quarrel about?
2: Oh, the usual thing, Miss Sally's intuition. She worries about spies.
0: Spies?
1: Miss Sally's lived too long in Philadelphia. Well, shall we sit down?
0: Yes, let's. There's not much to eat, only common soldier's fare.
1: Salt fish, I despise it. Peggy, where's the butter?
0: There isn't any. We'll manage without butter, General Arnold.
1: I know. Where's the oil I bought in Philadelphia?
0: Here it is, dear.
1: Yes, try this on your fish, Matt's fine oil. I paid $80 for it.
0: $80?
1: Well, my friend Smith says that's 80 cents in continental money.
2: Smith is a Tory, sir.
1: What? Oh, yes, yes, I suppose he is.
2: Miss Sally wrote he'd visited here.
1: Well, what of that? The devil might visit here.
2: Perhaps, sir. But you shouldn't be seen in the company of a man like Smith. He's dangerous, sir. After all, you've already had trouble.
1: Are you threatening me, Major Clarkson?
0: Benedict, please.
2: I'm not threatening you, sir. But I think you should know that Smith is a spy.
0: That's ridiculous. For whom?
1: How do you know this, Matthew?
2: I asked. I inquired of people I knew in Albany.
1: You inquired? You had the nerve?
2: I did it to protect you, sir.
1: You went over my head to make inquiries in Albany? And I thought I could trust you. But you're like the rest, sneaking, prying.
0: Benedict. Careful.
1: Major Clarkson, I order you to pack your things and leave West Point by tomorrow night.
0: I thought I could help you pack, Matthew.
2: I'm almost finished. Miss Sally, just sit there and talk to me. I suppose you think I was a fool.
0: Oh, no, Matt. I was proud that you stood up to him. Maybe now you'll believe me.
2: Believe the general's a traitor just because he lost his temper? Nonsense, Miss Sally.
0: But I told you this afternoon I have proof. Here, read this.
2: A letter addressed to General Clinton in New York. From whom?
0: Read it.
2: Sir, I may soon be in a position to command the defenses of West Point and am respectfully inquiring what price... Miss Sally, where did you get this?
0: From my father. It's a copy.
2: And?
0: He took the original to New York.
2: You think it's from Arnold?
0: I'm sure of it. Matt, I wasn't sure when I first read it. Only afraid. But what else explains conditions here at West Point? 100 men could take this fort.
2: No. No, Miss Sally, I'm sure there's an explanation.
0: Oh, Matt, you're a blind, silly boy. But if you're going to hear his explanation, you'd better hurry.
2: Why, Miss Sally?
0: Just before I came here, the general got a dispatch, and it upset him. He asked that his horse be saddled. He's going somewhere.
2: General Arnold, may I speak to you, sir?
1: I'm in a devil of a hurry, boy.
2: It'll only take a minute.
1: Well, what is it?
2: I don't want a price, sir, but where are you going?
1: Well, you know that Washington is inspecting the area.
2: Miss Sally told me you got a dispatch.
1: Well, this is a military fort, Major Clarkson.
2: I thought there might be some connection, that the dispatch was why you are leaving.
1: Matthew, what are you driving
2: at? I don't quite know, sir. All I know is that this time I must be sure.
1: Sure of what?
2: I must know what's in that dispatch.
1: Matthew, you're upset. We had a regrettable quarrel. Believe me, I'm sorry.
2: I'm sorry too, sir.
1: Then we'll forget it. And you can forget about the dispatch.
2: The dispatch is incriminating.
1: It won't incriminate you, Matthew.
2: That's not what I asked, General Arnold.
1: Well, then, why not tell you? It is incriminating, from a rebel point of view.
2: Was it about West Point, sir?
1: I'm leaving, Matthew. My messenger to General Clinton was stopped, and he carried the plans for the fort. It was Major Andre.
2: Then Miss Sally was right.
1: Now, don't stand there, boy, like a sick puppy. If you're afraid for yourself, I'll take you with me. After all, you've served me well.
2: Yes, I've served you well.
1: You've been like a son to me. You have youth, Idealism, I've needed that.
2: You call it idealism?
1: Oh, come now, Matt. It's an easy choice, and I won't forget your loyalty.
2: Yes, I have had loyalty. But whom will you be loyal to, Benedict Arnold?
1: Well, are you coming with me?
2: No, no, General Arnold. I'm staying. General Washington. Major Matthew Clarkson reporting.
3: I've heard of you, Major. And now you command West Point.
2: You joke with me, sir.
3: No, I knew Arnold would run when he heard we'd stopped Andre. And I knew we'd find you there.
2: I'm submitting myself for arrest, sir.
3: Arrest, Major?
2: For treason, sir.
3: That's a big word, Major Clarkson. And an evil one. But we have no reason to believe...
2: No, I'm guilty, sir. I'm guilty because I believed in Arnold... Even when I should have known. That's treason, sir. I followed him blindly, blindly.
3: That was treason against yourself, Major Clarkson. I can't arrest you for that.
2: Against myself, sir?
3: And I parole you to yourself. Major Clarkson, we who love the people must live and learn. And the hardest lesson is this, that men come to our cause for many reasons and leave it for many reasons. Because some men love only themselves. But there is one thing that is constant.
2: Yes, I know, sir. Our cause is constant.

0: Thank you, Joseph Cotton and Richard Whorf. Mr. Cotton will return in just a few moments. And now here is Gayne Whitman speaking for DuPont with news about beefsteak and chemistry.
1: You'd like to be able to go to your butcher and buy a tender, juicy steak whenever you felt like it. We all would. We Americans have found that we need more meat, not just for the armed forces in wartime, but for the whole country in peacetime. A chemical made by the DuPont Company, disodium phosphate, added at least 4 million pounds of beef on the hoof to our national supply last year. There is every indication that it will add more than that in the future, as cattle raisers learn more about it. The need for this supplementary feed is a strange one. You might call it a deficiency disease of pastures. The soil in some sections of the United States is lacking in phosphorus. There can also be a phosphorus shortage when the feed supply is restricted because of a drought, say, or from overgrazing, or because the type of feed used just doesn't contain enough of the mineral. And a diet without enough phosphorus has serious consequences. Beef cattle get into what cattlemen call a creepy condition. They lose weight, and their value is tremendously lowered. Cows often become barren, and those cows that do have calves can't maintain themselves and the calf. Many cattle die. Investigations made by the U.S. Department of Agriculture, the Texas Agricultural Experiment Stations, and the King Ranch show that the bad effects of a lack of phosphorus can be corrected by adding disodium phosphate, a DuPont product, to cattle feed or drinking water. Cattle getting phosphorus in this manner and otherwise well-fed stay fat and sleek. Breeding cows often produce a third more calves. Calves which are healthier, hardier, and often as much as 65 pounds heavier when they're weaned. Today, science stands on the very edge of discoveries of the greatest significance for human health and happiness. Recent discoveries in the prevention and cure of disease through chemotherapy are already being applied, as well in the field of animal husbandry. This latest contribution, adding millions of pounds of beef to our national food supply through the supplementary feeding of disodium phosphate to beef cattle, is a typical achievement of chemical science and a typical illustration of accomplishment on the part of one of DuPont's better things for better living through chemistry.
0: Now here is Joseph Cotton, co-star of tonight's Cavalcade.
2: Thank you, ladies and gentlemen. I suppose the world is full of Matthew Clarksons who've been misled by their blind admiration for big and little Führers. But I'm inclined to believe that this generation of G.I. Joes is, by comparison, pretty hard-headed and clear-thinking. Next week, Cavalcade's audience will hear another exciting story, My Fighting Congregation. It's the thrilling and true story of Chaplain William C. Taggart, and one of your favorite actors, Brian Donlevy, will be starred in it as Captain Taggart. So I'll be listening with the rest of you. Thank you, and good night.

Cavalcade is happy to remind its audience that Joseph Cotten will soon be seen as one of the stars in David O. Selznick's newest picture, Since You Went Away. Richard Wharf appeared through the courtesy of Metro-Goldwyn-Mayer, producers of the Technicolor musical, Bathing Beauty. Cavalcade's music was composed and conducted by Robert Armbruster. This is James Bannon sending best wishes from Cavalcade sponsor, the DuPont Company of Wilmington, Delaware, and inviting you to listen next Monday evening to My Fighting Congregation, starring Brian Dunleavy with Wally Mayer. In weeks to follow, Cavalcade will present other favorite actors with stars such as Richard Conte, Kevin O'Shea, Walter Pidgeon, and many others. Monday evening is good listening over NBC. For your further listening pleasure, may we suggest that you stay tuned for the Firestone program, the Bell Telephone Hour, and Information Please, which are to follow over most of these stations. The Cavalcade of America came to you from Hollywood.

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1: And that's the Cavalcade of America with Treason from June 5th, 1944, starring Joseph Cotten, heard on the Red Network. 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

0: 2026 hit by Pink Pantherist featuring Zara Larsson and became one of the year's most played streaming and top 40 tracks.
1: Are you kidding me?
2: No.
1: We have been under a rock.
0: I know. I think we should go back under our rock and go back to Killer Queen. I don't know, Carl.
1: Bubble bath. There's room under this rock if you'd like to join us.
3: Sure.
1: We can order pizza and just hang out.
0: Next week we'll go back to our rock. But I thought it was kind of enlightening, really.
1: You know, aesthetically, it's not much under this rock here, but I have three couches.
0: I'm liking being under the rock. Our age is showing.
1: And we can just listen to classic radio and music from the 70s and
0: 80s. That's right. I'm there.
1: And that's it.
0: Yep.
1: Sound fun?
0: Yes, it does.
3: If you throw in the 90s, I'll join you.
0: Okay,
1: all right,
0: it's a deal.
1: We'll throw in the 90s.
0: And a pizza.
1: We'll just eat pizza and ice cream.
0: It's a deal.
1: And we'll gain a lot of weight.
0: Oh, no.
1: Sound good?
0: Yes.
1: All right, more of Hollywood 360 after this.
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1: All right, Lisa, you have a pretty good score. Let's drum roll here, please. On this edition of Hollywood 360, Lisa was 877. Wow, congratulations, Lisa. Pretty darn good there.
0: I'm feeling a little confused.
1: Well, don't ever expect to get into the 900s. I'm a really
0: Well, I've
1: creator.
0: Done it before,
1: you
0: and
1: have,
0: I did Carl movies.
1: I mean, it was, I mean, look, seven,
0: and rock and
1: 877,
0: roll.
1: That's a bright mic. That's a pretty darn good score.
3: I would take it.
0: I disagree, and I'm dissatisfied.
1: Well, I'm the one who gives out the
0: scores. This work environment.
1: So
3: there
1: this.
3: Is a way you can get that bumped up, though.
1: Yeah, you can. You know what?
0: Like
1: you try
0: know.
1: Harder. Try harder.
0: All right.
1: Okay.
0: I'll try harder, sir.
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0: I'm done here. I've had it.
1: And our executive producer, Mike Bubblebath Costella, my crabby brother, Vince Amari. This is Carl Amari saying, stay safe. I get a score of 996. Be healthy, and thanks for listening.
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12: News this hour from Town Hall. I'm Ron Taylor. President Trump is sounding optimistic that a deal with the current leadership in Iran will get done today. Correspondent Laura Winters files this report.
13: President Trump taking to his Truth Social page, previewing what he hopes will be a signed deal with Iran at some point on Sunday. He writes in part, at the appropriate time, when all is calm, we will go in and get the nuclear dust buried deep under the powerful sunken granite mountains, thanks to our beautiful B-2 bombers and their brilliant pilots, and downblend and destroy it, whether in Iran or the U.S.
12: A new analysis suggests President Trump's strategy toward Iran may go beyond diplomacy, aiming at long-term change inside the country.
14: Supporters say the president's approach uses a mix of economic pressure, diplomacy, and strategic messaging to weaken Iran's regime without immediate military action. Sanctions and oil restrictions are central, designed to strain the economy and potentially spark internal unrest. While publicly framed as pursuing a deal, the broader plan, they believe, may reflect a calculated push for regime change over time. Ken Lorman reporting.
12: Naira Organics has recalled its organic baby formula sold at Target and online due to a multi-state outbreak of infant botulism. Federal authorities report that three babies became ill in California, Pennsylvania, and Washington in April and May after consuming the formula. The FDA says to stop using the product immediately. Jalen Brunson and the Knicks did it again, and now they are the champions. For the first time in 53 years, New York rules the NBA. Brunson scored 45 points, including 13 straight for the Knicks, as they beat the San Antonio Spurs 94-90 in Game 5 of the NBA Finals last night. News and analysis at townhall.com. I'm Ron Taylor.
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12: An iconic centurion and a former member of the NBC Today Show team for decades has passed away. Correspondent Ed Donahue has more on the life of Gene Shalit.
16: His family says longtime NBC Today Show movie critic Gene Shalit has died. He was 100. Shalit was known for his puffy hair, oversized handlebar mustache, and he loved puns. He started out on the Today Show in 1970 and left in 2010. Longtime producer Guy Ludwig says Gene Shalit amused you. He enlightened and amused whatever subject he was on. Some examples of his puns, Shalit called Frozen very cool, and The Men Who Stare at Goats was heard to bleat. His family said Gene Shalit passed away peacefully after 100 years of an amazing life.
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23: We just made a great settlement of the war with Iran, so it was a big, very big thing. But we have a signing soon, and the documents are in pretty final shape. So we'll see. Very good. Should be done. That should be done pretty quickly.
22: That was President Donald Trump once again saying the United States and Iran are on the cusp of a peace agreement. While the president has not publicly outlined the details of the proposed deal, Iranian media have released what they describe as a framework of

0: We're changing the laws of New York to get rid of the term mother, to get rid of the term father. These terms matter. We've gone down the rabbit hole and we've gone way too far to the point where it just seems like we're afraid to use terms that are so obvious. A mother is a mother. A father is a father.
1: That was New York Senator Dean Murray. We'll take a closer look at what the bill would do and why it is generating controversy. All of that and more coming up on This Week on Capitol Hill.
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1: The ink had barely dried on Reconciliation 2.0, signed into law by President Trump earlier this week, before the president began urging Congress to move on a third reconciliation package. The president wants the legislation to include additional defense funding and the Save America Act. House Republicans have already begun laying the groundwork for 3.0. Can Congress deliver, though, another major legislative victory before the midterm election cycle begins to dominate Washington? Joining us now is the Speaker of the House, Mike Johnson of Louisiana. Mr. Speaker, welcome back to This Week on Capitol Hill.
3: Hey, Tony, sorry for the informality. Working in the district in Louisiana today, so it's balmy and hot, but great folks down here. Glad to be home.
1: Well, I'm glad somebody made it home this weekend. All right, let's talk about 3.0. What's going to be the priorities for that?
3: Well, I tell you, you mentioned Reconciliation 2.0. You noted that we got it done this week, and it was a big thing, an important thing. And as we've noted, Democrats wanted to give $0 to border enforcement, border security, and the enforcement of federal immigration law. So we had to do it on our own. We had a signing ceremony in the Oval Office. I was standing right behind the president, and he noted, too, how crazy it is that we've come to this point where Democrats don't want to defend the homeland anymore. That's another reason why we have to do Reconciliation 3.0. We've got to get more of the priorities of the American people done. We have to do it on a party line basis, I'm sad to say, Tony, because Democrats don't want to give the president a win, and thus the American people a win. So we have to go around them. And the only, as we've discussed many times, the only way around the 60-vote necessity of votes in the Senate is a bare 51 majority to use a reconciliation bill. So that's what we're working on right now in earnest. We've got some big priorities to squeeze in there, and I think we'll keep all the Republicans together to get that to the president's desk.
1: I mean, this is, I don't want this to be lost on our viewers and listeners, but, you know, since the 1980s, since the Budget Reconciliation Act was put in place, we've seen budget reconciliation used a couple of dozen times. I mean, this is now becoming the way that we're having to get things done because of the polarization in Washington, D.C.
3: Yeah, it really is a sad statement about the state of our national politics. And I want to point out, and I explain this to people all the time, the Republicans have not gotten radical or too rigid or anything. We've always stood for the same core principles. The problem that we have in America is that the Democratic Party is unrecognizable to the one that it was just a couple of decades ago. They're going so far left that there's no common ground anymore. I mean, they're actually running, as we've discussed, there's many candidates out right now running for Congress as Marxists, openly avowed socialists, you know, really radical people. So what it means is to do just the basic functions of government. I mean, like funding the government. We have to do it on our own as just Republicans, as the grown-ups, as the common sense advocates in Washington to get the job done. And that's where we are.
1: Well, when you look at the appropriations process in the House, you have brought back something that's been missing for almost two decades. That is the regular appropriations. This week, you passed the 11th, I think, of 12 appropriations bills. But the Senate hasn't passed a single one. Where are we going to be at the end of the fiscal year?
3: That's right. We've got almost all of the 12 through the committee process in the House. Two of them off the floor already, more on the way. And in the meantime, you saw the stories that popped up over the week where the Senate has gotten it to loggerheads on this. And they're saying that they may not be able to pass a single appropriations bill in the Senate. Why? Again, because the Democrats are refusing to do their job. And so I think what they're trying to do, Tony, is force us back into a CR situation or worse, a government shutdown, which would happen at the end of the fiscal year, September 30. I think they want to do that for political purposes, to shut the government down going into the election, and it is shameful.
1: Wow, that would be quite amazing. And added on top of that, we had this week the reauthorization of FISA, something you and I have talked about almost weekly on this program, a major tool used to track foreign threats to the United States. You put up on the House floor this week.

0: a measure to extend it temporarily, a clean extension. That failed.
1: It did. We passed a full reauthorization for 3 years back in April out of the House, sent it to the Senate. It's been sitting there again because Democrats are playing games. And you saw this week the ultimate, the most dangerous game I think they've ever played. You know, making FISA go dark, the Foreign Intelligence Surveillance Act, is how we monitor terrorists who are plotting horrible, dangerous things on our homeland. The Democrats are willing to take that hostage and to shut it down to make a cheap political point against the president. So out of desperation, I tried to pass an emergency measure just to a clean extension just for 3 weeks so we can sort out their crazy politics. And 199 Democrats, Tony, voted against that extension. And then when it failed on the floor, Tony, they applauded. I mean, heaven forbid, I pray, we all need to pray that the homeland is kept safe over the next several days as this thing goes dark went dark on Friday night. We're in a serious situation, and it's unprecedented for the last 20 years.
0: Now, Mr. Speaker, there's some saying that there is the ability for this to continue based on some court decisions, that this could go on for a year. And there are some Republicans that oppose this because they still want additional reforms, although it's primarily Democrats that brought it down. Are you satisfied that those concerns have been addressed among the conservatives?
1: Yes, the last time we reauthorized FISA in 2024, we put 56 major reforms. Jim Jordan is chairman of the House Judiciary Committee. He championed quarterback that, and it's fixed the problems. It was abused in the past by activists within the government. We've closed all that down now to make sure that the statute works as intended and protects the people and does not allow for the violation of Americans' privacy. And we could talk about that for a long time. We don't have time to get into the details today. But the point is, we've got to extend this thing to make sure that we use this tool. I will say this again. 2/3 of the president's daily national security briefing comes from intelligence that is gathered under Section 702 of FISA. We cannot allow it to lapse. We have to have it.
0: So is there some differing opinions on whether or not this will continue until Congress can act?
1: Yes, and I hope the advocates like Rick Scott and others are correct. There is differing legal opinions out there. And what it boils down to is the telecom companies that have all this data, the only reason they participate with the government is because they have liability coverage for doing so under the statute. If the statute lapses, the question is, will they continue to do that in good faith? We certainly pray and hope that they will, because we've got to keep Americans safe. We have a lot of big events going on around the country right now, the FIFA World Cup games and 250 events and everything else. It's a dangerous situation.
0: So the best result course of action would be for Congress to reauthorize this.
1: Absolutely. And the president has finally, he announced his new appointment for the Director of National Intelligence, highly qualified individual, Jay Clayton, that the Senate should approve him in short order, and that should make their political argument moot, and they should reauthorize FISA. They should have done it this past week. They need to do it immediately.
0: So, Mr. Speaker, we just have about 45 seconds left. The House is out next week. When do you see the first possible date for action?
1: Well, the Senate, again, we have our legislation sitting in the Senate. They need to finish it up. As soon as they do, it should be done. If they send us a version that's modified, the House will come back and get it done as quickly as possible. But all our members are out in their district work period right now doing campaigns, meeting with their constituents. If I need to bring them back, I can do it on 72 hours notice, and we'll be ready.
0: All right, Mr. Speaker, thanks so much for taking time to join us as you're back in Louisiana, in the Bayou State. We look forward to seeing you back here in D.C.
1: Thank you, brother. Good to talk to you.
0: All right, House Speaker Mike Johnson. So we're going to talk more about that a little bit later. Senator Rick Scott of Florida, a very important but also controversial provision. Don't go away. We're back after this.
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0: Welcome back to This Week on Capitol Hill. All right, we're just a few weeks away from America's 250th anniversary when we will commemorate what 56 courageous men did in July of 1776. Risk their lives, their fortunes, and sacred honor for the cause of political independence. Yet as the Declaration itself proclaimed, they acted with, quote, a firm reliance on the protection of divine providence, end quote. The founders understood that political independence could only be sustained through spiritual dependence upon God. Today, at another pivotal moment in our nation's history, we must reaffirm that same truth. The challenges we face cannot be overcome merely through elections, legislation, or political movements. Our hope ultimately rests in Almighty God. That's why I invite you to join me in signing the Declaration of Dependence, a public pledge to place our trust in God, honor His truth, and seek His blessing upon our nation. To sign the pledge, simply text America to 67742. That's America to 67742. Well, going into the weekend, President Trump once again said the U.S. and Iran were on the cusp of a peace deal. This update came just hours after the president posted a strong warning Thursday morning on social media, stating the, quote, U.S. will be hitting Iran very hard tonight, end quote. Well, joining us now to discuss these developments is South Carolina Senator Lindsey Graham. He serves on four Senate committees, including the chairman of the Senate Budget Committee. Senator Graham, welcome back to This Week on Capitol Hill.
11: Thank you.
0: Let me first start by congratulating you on your primary victory there in South Carolina. Pretty strong victory.
11: Yeah, we did well. Thanks to people in your audience, evangelicals came to my aid. I'm a traditional Republican, and I want to thank God for making my life what it is, and couldn't do it without him and all my family and friends and supporters. And so, yeah, we got a Democrat in November, but I think I'm in good shape, and I'm just very grateful that I'm the nominee for the Republican Party, and I'm gonna try to do something with it for the good of the country and for the kingdom. So Iran, I don't know what's going to happen. I know they're the weakest they've been since 1979. Hats off to President Trump and our military for destroying their Navy, weakening their military, shooting down the Air Force. They are weak. The economy is sort of in free fall, but they're still lethal. Now, do we have a deal? I don't know, but I do know this. I'm going to take the JCPOA, the Obama deal, which was horrible, terrible, and I'm going to overlay this current deal, if there is one, against the JCPOA, and I'll tell you what I think. There's some things I hear about this potential deal that bother me. A $300 billion reconstruction fund for Iran? Really? I mean, that's like trying to rebuild Germany while the Nazis are still in charge. I don't know if that's true or not. But who would give money to the Ayatollah and his regime to rebuild the country after they killed 42,000 of their own people? I don't know if that's in there or not. The nuclear program. What's the difference between the JCPOA and a good deal? The JCPOA allowed enrichment to continue at low levels. Iran took their small enrichment program. They cheated. They made 900 pounds of highly enriched uranium. If there's any enrichment capability in this new deal, it will be no better than the JCPOA. So what am I looking for? A deal on the nuclear program that does not allow Iran to enrich at all. If they want peaceful nuclear power, they can get spent fuel rods from outside the country. No enrichment, not one centrifuge, to me is a red line. I hope we can honor that. So I'm looking for a deal that would punish Iran if they continue to support Hezbollah and Hamas in the future. It needs to be clear in this deal, Tony, they will get punished. And I worry about Israel in this deal. I've been told that Lebanon may be part of the deal, a ceasefire in Lebanon. The last thing I want to do in a deal with Iran is tie Israel's hands so they can't defend themselves against Hezbollah. You know, Hezbollah is Iran's biggest proxy. They're trying to protect their proxy. You and I are trying to protect Israel. We'll see what's in this deal. I hope it's a good deal. President Trump deserves a lot of credit for taking Iran on. But at the end of the day, how different is it than the JCPOA? How much money does Iran get? What kind of nuclear deal do we have? Do we know now, or is it to be negotiated later? Do we tie Israel's hands in Lebanon? All these things matter to me, and I love President Trump, but when it comes to national security and defending Israel, it's not about party, it's about reality, and I'll tell you what the reality is of this deal when I look at it.
0: Senator, I think that's a great benchmark to start from, because when you look at Iran's Mir News Agency, which released a report on the 14-point peace proposal, suggesting that the negotiations had reached a final point. Now, of course, this has not been verified by Tehran, but the Iranian news service is not going to speak without the regime giving approval. Of course, the U.S. has not verified it, but significant aspects of the report in this suggesting that we've reached this point of a final draft, it does allow civilian uranium enrichment under international inspection. And under the JPOA, we know that those inspections didn't work.
11: Well, I hope that's wrong. I mean, if there's any enrichment program allowed in the Trump deal, If they can enrich anywhere for any reason, that's a bad deal in my view. They will cheat after Trump leaves. So what did Obama do? He gave them a small enrichment program so Iran could save face. Over time, they built the program out. People watched, but they were able to cheat. They got 900 pounds of 60% highly enriched uranium, something they weren't supposed to do. They were a couple of weeks away from 90% highly enriched uranium that can make 8 or 10 bombs. And that's why Midnight Hammer happened. That's why Trump had to bomb the enrichment facilities. So to the Trump administration, no enrichment. Iran can have all the peaceful nuclear power they want. They can have a nuclear reactor. They can get the fuel like the UAE does from outside the country. We can provide, Russia can provide fuel rods to run the reactor. They don't need to enrich to have a peaceful power program. They do need to enrich to make a bomb. And if there's any enrichment, I don't trust them not to cheat. I think we'll be right back where we were with the JCPOA. And to me, it's been a red line of President Trump, no enrichment. So we'll see. Right. We'll see. I hope the reports on Iran are wrong. You know, it's a bunch of propaganda coming out of there. But I'm being honest with you. I want a good deal. I'd rather end this diplomatically. But I know the difference between a good deal and a bad deal. Any enrichment by Iran is a bad deal.
0: Less than a minute left, Senator Graham. Israeli Prime Minister Benjamin Netanyahu released a statement on Thursday saying Israel will not be a part of any agreement. Are you concerned that this could lead to a rupture in the U.S.-Israel relationship?
11: Very much so. When we criticize Bibi publicly, the Iranians, lick their chops. The last thing we want is to encourage the Iranians to be provocative. And when they see a fracture between Israel and the United States, that's an encouraging event. We have to make our own decisions as a nation. But there's no circumstance in my mind where hurting Israel helps us. Israel is a blessing, not a burden. So any deal that would restrict Israel's ability to deal with Hezbollah, that basically throws a lifeline to Hezbollah as part of Iran deal, would be bad for Israel. What about the missile program in Iran? What about continued support for terrorism by Iran? What's the consequences of that?
0: Right.
11: So there's a lot of details to be fleshed out. But Israel's concerned, and quite frankly, I am too. I hope for a good deal. I pray for a good deal. But if it's not a good deal, I will say so.
0: Senator Lindsey Graham, always great to see you, my friend. Thanks for joining.
6: 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There it is. 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
0: Welcome back to This Week on Capitol Hill. I'm Tony Perkins, your host. Well, this week, Congress failed to extend Section 702 of the Foreign Intelligence Surveillance Act, a key national security law that allows U.S. intelligence agencies to monitor international targets without a warrant. Now, this marks the first time Section 702 has expired since it was enacted in 2008. Joining us now to discuss this is Senator Rick Scott from Florida. He serves on 5 Senate committees, including the Senate Homeland Security Committee. Senator Scott, welcome to This Week on Capitol Hill. Good to see you.
21: Oh, it's always great to see you.
0: So let's talk for a moment here about this short-term extension of FISA that failed. There's not going to be a gap in the use of this law, although Congress does have to address it when they get back in session.
21: But we need to address it. And it's not that hard. We all believe we should be able to surveil foreigners. Nobody disagrees with that. But we do have our Bill of Rights, our Fourth Amendment rights. We cannot be surveilled. And as we know, under the Biden years, 3 million people were surveilled. Obama did the same thing. In my case, after January 6th, I was surveilled. During Biden years, they stole my tax returns. Booz Allen did, and released them, and nothing held accountable. During the Clinton years, because I fought Hillary Care, the Clinton administration targeted my company. So if they can target a business guy, if they can target a senator, they can target you. So what I don't get is it's not that hard. We all want the same thing. So why don't we all get into one room and sit down if it takes days? But what the process we're going through, we're not getting anywhere. We keep doing these short-term extensions, and we don't ever pass the extension, which we need to do.
0: So is there a sense that they're just going to wear Congress out and finally get what they want?
21: I don't think they're going to wear Congress out. I think we all know Americans should not be surveilled. It's as simple as that. So I'm not going to give in. And I just want reasonable restrictions. On top of that, have you ever heard of anybody in the Biden administration being held accountable for what they did?
0: Right.
21: Nobody. During the Clinton administration, nobody. Let's start holding people accountable, too.
0: So I think it's very important that people hear this. You understand the need for security.
21: Yeah.
0: A national security, but also to protect these fundamental constitutional rights. And what you're saying is we can do both.
21: Absolutely. It's all doable. So let's all just sit down in a room and solve it. But what we do is we just keep somebody comes up with a bill, and then, we need without everybody's input. So we've got to do is all get in a room. If we need to, let's go to the White House. sit down with Kash Patel, sit down with Todd Blanche, the Attorney General. Let's get everybody's view, John Ratcliffe, the CIA, and let's get our view and say, okay, so if there is a deal here to protect Americans and surveil foreigners.
0: Do you think that that's going to happen?
21: I've been here 7 years. That hasn't happened in 7 years, so.
0: But
21: so maybe tomorrow.
0: But we have, this has expired. Now, They have a year. It still continues to operate for a year. But they're going to have to come to the table. So this is probably the best time we've seen for that type of conversation to take place to address the concerns of those who are focused on the Constitution and our freedoms like a laser.
21: Absolutely. And what's so frustrating, Tony, is I'm a business guy. So how did I get things done? I sat down with people and I listened to what their needs were. And I said, okay, maybe I can do that. Or how could I solve your needs? That's what we need to do. We need to solve the needs of the people that are trying to protect Americans. At the same time, we know we have to surveil foreigners.
0: Right. Senator, we just have about a minute and a half left. I want to transition to domestic issues, precisely the issue of what Americans are feeling. You talk about listening. What are you hearing from the American people?
21: Cost of living is too high. You know, everyone is blaming on, oh, it's because of oil and gas prices. No, the cost of living was too high before that. It's, you know what's caused? It's running big deficits. Congress has destroyed the value of the dollar. Tony, when I went to college, it was $200 to go to junior college, $255 to the university, and I could take 21 hours. You can buy a brand new house in the suburbs for $21,000. I could buy a new car for $1,600. All these things, healthcare was $700 a year for a family of four. All of these things are caused because of government involvement.
0: Mm-hmm.
21: And so it's hurting the poorest families.
0: How do we get a handle on that?
21: Balance a budget. Balance a budget. Say we don't need more regulation to take away your rights and your freedom and your opportunity. It hurts. It doesn't hurt the rich. The rich are going to be fine. It hurts the middle class, the poor that don't have the shot to live the dream because there's some limitation. I can't get the permit or there's regulation or it costs too much. And then it causes the cost of living to go up.
0: Well, hopefully, Senator, we'll see a return to a focus on a balanced budget because we're bumping up to $40 trillion in debt. That's a big drag on our economy. And as a business guy, you know that. 5 seconds to give you the last word.
21: We need a balanced budget. But Tony, thank you for all you do.
0: All right, Senator, thanks so much for joining us. Senator Rick Scott of Florida. Stay around. More of This Week on Capitol Hill straight ahead.
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4: It happens quietly. No warning label, no recall notice, no breaking news alert. 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
0: Welcome back to This Week on Capitol Hill. I'm Tony Perkins. Well, 14 Republican state attorneys general sent a letter to the Environmental Protection Agency, that's the EPA, demanding greater scrutiny of chemical abortion drugs like mifepristone, which are contaminating wastewater and potentially violating the Safe Drinking Water Act. Joining us now to discuss this and more is Alabama Attorney General Steve Marshall, who was among those signing this letter to the EPA. Attorney General Marshall, welcome back to This Week on Capitol Hill. Thanks for joining us.
26: Always good to be with you. Thank you.
0: So in addition to the harm that mifepristone and these chemical abortions bring to babies, this is much broader when we're talking about wastewater contamination. Now, according to the abortion industry itself, over 63% of abortions are now being conducted through abortion drugs. No medical monitoring of this. So most of this, the aborted fetuses as well as the chemicals, are going into the wastewater system.
26: Yeah, and this is the ongoing efforts that I and my colleagues around the country are trying to highlight relating to the hazards of mifepristone itself. Look, you fully know the impact on women's health and the lack of reporting of the consequences of taking mifepristone for many women across our country, and clearly want the FDA to be able to act in that regard. But also we're seeing the environmental impact as well. And if we can highlight that for the Trump administration to allow them to be able to move and act within a regulatory authority that they have, I think it not only allows us to keep women safe, but also to be able to keep our environment safe as well.
0: I think people need to understand, and this is what is laid out in the letter that you signed, is that these synthetic drugs, mifepristone, not only do we have the aborted babies going into the wastewater system, but these drugs are not filtered out through the filtration systems of the wastewater treatment. Therefore, in some cases, getting back into the drinking water, and those drugs having an impact upon the fertility potentially of women who are actually trying to have babies.
26: Yeah, it's an interesting dichotomy, right? In that, you know, we need EPA who has authority in this area to be able to not only increase and understand the science here, but also to be able to take affirmative steps to be able to act. Because clearly we know the broader impact of mifepristone and what it's doing to the loss of life across our country. But here, there's a direct and tangible impact across every state in our country as a result of the use of this chemical abortion drug.
0: So, I mean, this is something that everyone should be concerned about because it's affecting, potentially affecting everybody. Let me ask you this question, General Marshall. Is this being treated differently because it's related to abortion?
26: That's the concern. You know, look, you and I support this administration, but at the same time, it's our responsibility to call out the administration when we think they're not moving fast enough. Mifepristone is one of those areas in which both the FDA and EPA now have the ability to take action, and hopefully this letter is prompting them to be able to do so.
0: Now, the states have been acting. Unfortunately, they're being undermined by federal policy in many cases. But you, as the chief law enforcement officer in Alabama, have taken steps to deal with the manufacturers of these drugs.
26: Yeah, we see, although abortion itself is a criminal act in Alabama, and AGs likewise have protections within their authority to deal with fraud. We sent out this week six cease and desist letters to online vendors that provide chemical abortion drugs across our country, including what we think is in Alabama, calling them, number one, to understand that it's a criminal act in Alabama, but also the fraudulent nature in which they're advertising in our state, specifically around the lack of disclosure of harms to women. And we've asked them to be able to stand down if they're engaging in business in Alabama, which is otherwise illegal.
0: A final question on this front, General Marshall, going back to the EPA, what do you hope to hear from the EPA, that they will adopt policies that will test the water regarding mifepristone?
26: Not only to be able to adopt policies to be able to test, but then to be able to take action within their authority for those that are in violation. You know, there's significant regulatory authority they invest within the EPA, and we think this is an area in which they can exercise it.
0: All right. Switching topics, General, I want to talk about the House Judiciary Committee that was a committee hearing that was held this week. It was the second hearing on the disturbing allegations against the Southern Poverty Law Center, which there in Alabama, that's their headquarters. You can look out your window and see their headquarters. These latest revelations in the superseding indictment shows that alleges they have funded extremists, deceived their donors, actually funding the material for cross burnings.
26: Yeah, it's not that they were trying to stop extremism. They're profiting from it. And we have, along with the Middle District's indictment of the SPLC that's now pending, you have both Florida and Alabama using, again, those consumer protection powers we talked about earlier with requests for information to the SPLC to be able to respond. Who are you funding? How much were you funding? What groups were they connected to? And what did you do in leveraging the information that you received as it relates to the fundraising arm of that operation? I think the results we're going to see are shocking. I'm anxious to be able to see what action that we'll be able to take as a result of that information. But look, this week's testimony shone a light, maybe in ways that many across the country are not aware of, is not only the use of the designation of hate groups to suppress conservative voices, including yours, but also the impact that it's having on many companies across our nation. I thought the action of the committee this week to be able to bring people together, to be able to share that testimony and cause the interim director of the SPLC to be able to have to answer questions, was a positive first step.
0: General, having heard now the testimony, this was the second hearing that the Judiciary Committee has had, and of course, your own investigation. Are you concerned that this goes beyond just the SPLC, that there was a conspiracy of sources? They worked with banking entities. They worked with the technology companies to deplatform and the banks to debank conservatives.
26: Yeah, I think that's clearly part of what our investigation in Florida's investigation is attempting to find out. Is that not only did these efforts in reaching out to hate groups allow them to foster fundraising opportunities, but the designation they had And that list that they provide was also the vehicle for woke corporations and others to try to suppress those positive organizations that were doing good work. Look, Family Research Council, ADF, and others across the country who are doing good work were very much the target of the SPLC. And why? Because their values and their principles directly contrast with what the SPLC stands for.
0: Well, I look forward to seeing the results of that investigation, General. Thanks so much for joining us.
26: Always good to be with you.
0: General Steve Marshall. All right, don't go away. Are moms and dads outdated terms? Lawmakers in New York think so. We'll talk about it.
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9: We're talking to NASA Press Secretary Bethany Stevens. Looking beyond Artemis 3, what should Americans be excited about when it comes to space and exploring?
10: We're going to be going back to the moon. People are going to be living and working on the moon. Americans are going to be able to get online and just see a live feed of the moon base and what's happening on the moon base. They're going to see humans living, not just being on for a short period of time, but living on another world. That's never happened.
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0: Welcome back to This Week on Capitol Hill. Political movements have long understood that language shapes culture. From the French Revolution to the Marxist movements in Europe and communist regimes in Asia, ideological leaders have sought to advance their agendas not only through political power, but through linguistic change. by redefining familiar terms, elevating preferred expressions, and marginalizing traditional language, they have attempted to reshape public understanding of reality itself. As George Orwell famously observed, the corruption of language often precedes the corruption of thought. The latest example of this cultural Marxism that has infested blue states like New York is a bill awaiting Governor Kathy Hochul's signature, S-9316. Supporters describe it as a measure making technical revisions to New York family law. But it does far more than that. It raises a fundamental question. What happens when ideology replaces reality? The bill is officially described as substituting parentage for paternity and filiation throughout state law, but among its most significant changes are the replacement of mother with gestating parent and father with non-gestating parent. For now, if you live in New York, the focus is limited just on state statutes, not greeting cards, so your Father's Day card that you purchase remains safe, at least for now. If Governor Hochul signs the legislation, a number of gender-specific parental terms would be replaced with what supporters call gender-neutral language. Among the changes, mother would become gestating parent, father would become non-gestating parent, paternity proceedings would become parentage proceedings. As history repeatedly demonstrates, language matters. The question is not whether words shape culture. The question is who gets to define the words. Is replacing mother and father with gestating parent and non-gestating parent merely a technical modernization of legal terminology? Or is it another step in the left's effort to further erase our understanding of God's design for mankind? Does truthfulness matter in our laws? Does accuracy matter? It should. The Apostle James wrote, "Above all, my brethren, do not swear either by heaven or by earth or with any other oath, but let your yes be yes and your no, no, lest you fall into judgment." James's warning is not primarily about oaths. It is about truthfulness, reliability, and integrity in our speech. Words matter because truth matters. As followers of Christ, we cannot participate in this ideological assault on truth, even when it's wrapped in the language of so-called inclusion, modernization, or progress. The cultural Marxists of our day understand what revolutionaries throughout history have understood. If you can redefine words, you can reshape thought. If you can reshape thought, you can reshape culture. That is why language is always one of the first battlefields in a cultural revolution. And that is why motherhood and fatherhood must be replaced with sterile mechanistic terms that strip away both meaning and design. Ultimately, this is not an attack on words. It is an attack on one of the last great bulwarks standing in the way of their vision for society.
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0: was maybe our alarm system is.
1: Well, I know they've been having trouble.
0: The raccoons got in or something.
1: Yeah.
0: Followed you from the chicken coop.
1: Boy, I'll tell you. Well, raccoons, I did catch a raccoon this week. I've lost count. I don't know how many. Oh, my goodness. But I did spend pretty much, I'm saying at least 10 days on the tractor day after day. But finally got, everything is planted. We'll have to do some spraying, but everything's planted. But boy, it was rough because especially the one field, the grasses took over. And what I should have done is probably killed it with Roundup and then went and worked on cultivating it. And I didn't. I just tried to do it mechanical. But I got it planted. The other good news, so I went to spray it yesterday, called the guy, the chemical guy, and he told me what to do. And he said, I says, because the trick with spraying chemicals is you need to know how much water you're going to use. Well, that's calculations and stuff, and it's not easy.
0: You're no good at that stuff.
1: Well, very simple way. The guy says,
0: turn the stove. It only has one setting on the stove.
1: So the guy says, okay, just fill your tank sprayer with water, okay? And then go over there and spray water. And then when you're done, how much water did you use? Pretty simple.
0: There you go.
1: So, okay, I did. So I get over there and I look. Because I just sprayed I just planted the Indian corn 5 days ago. So I thought, okay, I could just run up and down and don't have to worry about the rows. And I get there, and the corn is already up. Five days.
0: Yep.
1: But that rain is a million times better than what we put on it.
0: Oh, yeah.
1: Unbelievable. Plus it's been warm. So I went carefully.
0: Rain and heat.
1: Yeah, that rain, the nutrients in rain. So I got it sprayed, and I got back, and I 18 gallons, and I said, but it's already up because I figured what I'm using, which I had left from a while ago, Simazine, is a pre-emergent, and he says, no, that's okay, just spray it. Because I could spray the same thing. So it's almost like it's a pre and a post. So I went back and very carefully. So I went up and down to right the speed that I did it. And here I had a half of a row left over only. So because in the past it says use a quart and I fill a 60 gallon tank. Well, yeah, you use it up, but you're spreading diluted. And that's not the way to do it. So we'll see if this works.
0: Mm-hmm.
1: So, and I got the regular corn for the chickens and for the deer in. And I ordered, the gentleman last week from Frigid Forage was on.
0: Yep.
1: So he sent me the stuff. Never came.
0: Yeah.
1: So he sent it another one. And I got it in 2 days, so I didn't lose too much time. So I got that. I ordered a spreader for the ATV.
0: There used to be a bar we hung out at where, you know, every Friday when we were in college, we'd go to this bar.
1: Yeah.
0: And that's what we used to call all the girls at the bar.
1: What?
0: Frigid Forage.
1: Oh, look who came in.
2: Hey, you guys weren't on for about 40, 50 seconds when I first pulled up.
0: No, Joe was on. He was just looking
1: really?
0: For you.
2: Really? The radio wasn't on. I don't know. Did you know that?
0: Yeah. We had an alarm.
1: That's what the flashing was.
0: We're on now. So.
1: Okay.
2: I thought you were waiting for me.
0: Yeah. Joe was. He looked like a... You look like a puppy looking at the door, looking for you.
2: Oh, I know.
0: I know. Looking for you. Where's Norman?
2: Well, I had to press my shirt.
0: Oh,
2: you know,
0: okay. Yeah, yeah.
1: Oh, you did a wonderful job.
0: Sunday morning ironing is always a...
2: It's always a hard task.
0: Yeah.
2: To perform.
1: Yeah. So, but anyways, I got the new spreader, got it hooked up, got the clover that he sent done. So everything is done. One more spring going to come. But so I had a good week. It was a hard week. But I'll tell you what, just being on that tractor is not easy in so many days. Yesterday, after I did the spring, I didn't even want to do anything. I mean, you'd think, oh, a tractor, you're just driving.
2: That's a lot of, well, you're fighting that tractor. Even though it's got power steering, you're still fighting.
1: Yeah, well, you're bouncing.
2: Yeah.
1: You got to watch, you just don't go.
2: Your eyes off the ground.
1: Yeah. Right, you got to watch where, so I don't run over the corn things. But I don't know if you heard, Doc, but in 5 days, my corn came up, which is usually about really 2 weeks.
2: Yeah.
1: So that was good. So things are better that way. But, and we can get to...

0: So, you know what? On a personal note, I've never spent the opening and ending of a week, two separate trips to Pennsylvania for storm damage, but I did it this week.
1: Oh, boy.
0: And my, the damage. These storm sets we've had have been something else. But I think the drought's over in certain areas.
2: Well,
0: you're getting it 3 inches at a time.
2: Keep the old chainsaw sharpened because it's coming.
0: Yes, today's supposed to be the second cool front changeover action. And who needs Vegas when you got odds in action like this on storm severity and storm sets coming through? Yeah. We got lucky on the first front, you know. But we're supposed to go into some type of nirvana with lower humidity, lower temps, lower rain, at least for a couple of days.
1: We're getting rain, which we do need. I saw Clyde a couple of days ago, 5 inches. Ooh, that's way too much. It's supposed to rain today, and then Wednesday, Friday or something. So,
0: yeah, I'm getting the sprinkles right now where I'm at.
1: Oh, good. Well, we need it. The fields need it. They definitely need it. So the farmer needs it.
0: Some type of dosage and absorption is always nice.
1: Well, you know? I'll tell you, seeing what it did to my corn, I can't. But my buddy had the same thing. He checked his corn seed. He dug down because it's been in like for almost 2 weeks. And he dug down and he looked. It looked like he just planted it. And the next day, because it rained, the next day it was 1 inch up. So that rain is amazing compared to what, even though you water it, what we're watering it is with junk, really. But when you get nature, plus it was constant thunder and lightning. Well, that's dropping nitrogen. And with the rain coming through those two, it's dropping. So thunder or lightning really creates nitrogen that falls, and that's what helps it. So that is like nature's way of really showing you, okay, we got things under control. So, we need rain.
0: That type of germination is nothing short of amazing.
1: Yeah. But here's what's amazing. Then look at what happens. Here it creates a stalk, you know, sometimes up to 9-10 feet tall, and then two ears of corn that are about 10 inches, you know, full of, and each one of those is a kernel, and that's a seed which can reproduce itself. But it's amazing what nature and how things grow, and watching it and what it can produce and reproduce and reproduce and reproduce.
3: And how the Native Americans developed that all.
1: Yeah.
0: Mm-hmm. Oh, yeah. You know, it's like anything else. Live, learn, and try to remember, you know, honor it. Mm-hmm. And, you know, some things, again, progress, intelligence, education, I think that's needed for the human condition. When you stagnate, you know it. But using it, just like the internet, just like AI, tools, don't go to Jell-O brain. If the GPS quit, if the AI quit, if the net wasn't available and your head is up a creek because you Jell-O brained out and relied on it instead of some skills and actions, you need to have the backup in you. It's the same thing, hunting, fishing. Modern communications, modern navigation aids, same thing. However, if it all goes south, you're it.
1: Yeah.
0: You're the captain. You need to bring it home, because taking off is nice, but making it back to the ramp or the dock is even sweeter.
1: Yeah, man, keep your eye on that sky if you're out there, because wind can come up like in lickety-split.
3: Especially in the western part of this state, man, it swooshes down from Michigan
1: Well, and it's shallow too. But the problem with Lake Erie, it has a short chop. The other lakes have there's distance, distance in between.
3: The
1: so
3: waves.
1: You could have a big wave, but you've got right up, go down. But Lake Erie is really up, down, up, down, up, down, and that's where you got a problem.
0: Yeah.
3: It's a staccato effect.
1: Staccato?
0: I can't shake staccato. Isn't that an Italian restaurant somewhere?
1: Yeah.

0: on the east side.
1: Yeah.
2: Well, I'm thinking Stancato's in Parmia. Anyways, I can't shake out of my head the three older gents off Kelly's Island, not a life jacket worn in the bunch. The one guy, the 65-year-old, was the youngster, and he had a boat cushion he hung onto and treaded water for a couple of hours. They picked up the other two guys.
0: I can't even sit on a boat cushion that long, you know?
2: No, no. But I mean, my God, don't you have a better time when you got a little life safety in the background? And,
3: okay.
2: Go south, we got this.
3: When we're up against it. Yeah, bums rush.
2: You gotta go make money and sell something. Oh, shame on you.
3: Hey, okay.
2: I'm gonna clear, and I'm going to issue a formal toodles to the entire listening audience, even those Irishmen that chase you out of the studio.
3: All righty. Okay. We'll talk to you soon.
2: And
3: take care.
2: Remember today's phrase.
3: Okay.
2: Today's safety message. Don't die and do something even if it's wrong.
3: There you go. Toodles. See ya. Okay.
0: Au
3: revoir. Bye-bye. Okay. And in that, we will take a short break. You're listening to Inside the Great Outdoors, and we'll return.

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1: 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Doc's telling us about his high school days, college days.
2: Escapades.
1: His escapades.
2: And not on the ice.
1: And not on the ice.
3: Mm.
1: We were asking about Jose Ramirez from the Indians. Fractured his wrist.
3: No, he doesn't play for the Indians. He plays for the Guardian.
1: No, it's the Indians.
3: No, it's the Guardian.
1: And he hitting a ball and he fractured his wrist. That's must really hit hard or hit it just the wrong way.
3: Hit the wrong way.
1: Wow. Did you play baseball?
3: Yep.
1: Did you? What position?
3: All of them.
1: All of them.
3: I was very good at baseball.
1: Were you? Even a pitcher?
3: Yep.
1: Hmm.
2: I just played little
3: pitch,
2: league,
3: catch,
2: you know.
3: Third, first, short,
1: Altry.
3: Second, left, right, center.
1: Really?
3: Wherever.
1: You played everywhere.
3: You know it.
1: From what age group? How old were you?
3: Started in T-ball. I was five.
1: You weren't?
3: Four or five.
1: When did you get big in life as far as physical body?
3: Well, I've always been a big deal, Joe.
1: I know you're a big deal.
3: No, I don't know.
1: But you it was later in life, right?
3: Yeah,
1: the way you tell.
3: I didn't grow probably after high school.
1: After high school.
3: Yeah.
1: Oh.
3: Well, I graduated early, so.
1: Did you?
3: Yeah.
1: Hmm.
3: Parents wanted me out of the house, so, you know. It's not like I'm smart or anything. Yeah.
1: Yeah.
3: Not like I'm smart or anything. It's just go to school, get out of the house.
1: Yeah.
3: We don't want you here. No, I'm just kidding. I did go.
2: Did you go into the Marines right after high school?
3: No. A couple of years of college.
1: Yeah, where'd you go to college?
3: Akron.
1: Akron. What'd you take?
3: A little bit of everything.
1: Just the general.
3: Geology.
1: Geology?
3: Mm-hmm.
1: I did, too. I love that.
3: It was fun.
1: Oh, man.
2: I always wanted to take it. I could never fit it in on my schedule.
1: Oh, I took that.
2: Take all these pre-med courses.
1: Yeah. Oh, yeah. But yeah, geology was really interesting.
3: Mm-hmm.
2: I did take meteorology.
3: Right.
2: I could fit that in.
3: No, you can go back to go back to school, Joe, and take geology, and you know maybe they'll study you because you're about as old as the rocks.
1: Wah,
3: wah. A living fossil.
2: Yeah.
3: Joe Castaway Coolis. He's a living fossil.
2: Can we dissect him?
1: What?
3: Can we dissect him?
1: I missed it.
2: Can we dissect him?
1: Oh, no.
3: Yeah, give me some pins.
1: Geology, that was neat studying. I knew all that stuff back then, you know, all the different.
2: I have a couple old geology books that I picked up, you know?
1: Yeah.
3: Oh, yeah, it was fun. Good time.
1: Yeah.
2: I have a lot of these sedimentary rocks in my backyard that I picked up and dragged and have around the house.
1: Oh, yeah?
2: Yeah, and they have, you know, like sea fans and stuff in them. And
1: really?
2: Corals and stuff in them. They're pretty neat, you know?
1: Oh, yeah.
2: All that, when that was underwater, you know?
1: Yeah.
2: All that area was underwater.
1: Yeah. Mm-hmm. It's amazing how you see things now. There's fossils up in the mountains, you know? You think, wait a minute. But yeah, things were so much different.
2: Yeah,
1: it's hard to comprehend that a mountain could have been underwater, you know.
2: And well, the mountain was it pushed it all up.
1: Pushed it up, right?
2: Yeah,
1: but it's still kind of amazing to visualize how that could happen. Just a lot of time and pressure. Boy, can you imagine the pressure? Oh,
2: yeah,
1: wow!
2: It's still pressuring, you know.
1: Yeah, are mountains getting taller or not? Do we know?
2: Some are, and some are getting smaller, you know.
1: The bigger ones are probably getting smaller because like Everest.
2: Well,
3: some are getting
2: pushed up and some are getting smaller.
1: Yeah.
2: We're constantly in a state of flux.
1: Yeah.
3: Everything's moving one way or another.
1: Hmm. Wow.
2: I was moving to get here.
3: Except Joe.
2: Joe's
3: stuck and he's a stick in the mud.
2: Yeah.
1: Yeah, I'm real stick in the mud, boy, I'll tell you. Oh.
2: Well, you look pretty fancy this morning. That's
1: a
2: pretty
1: really?
2: Fancy shirt.
1: Oh,
2: wow.
1: This is an old shirt.
2: We can tell.
3: Yeah. I
2: would say that's from the maybe 40s or 50s.
3: JCPenney, 1962.
1: In 1 minute, he says, I'm looking nice, and then he says, it's old.
2: Well, you took it out of the cedar chest.
3: That's right.
1: No, it's an old style, I guess.
3: That's a special shirt. It said in the 1962 JCPenney catalog, it's made with both poly and ester.
1: Oh, yeah.
2: The Banlon variety.
3: Yep.
2: It was banned by Lon.
3: Mm-hmm. You stare at that checker pattern enough, you can see a dinosaur.
2: Yeah, I tell you, yeah. My eyes are floating right now just looking at that checker.
1: In one breath, he says, you're looking nice, and then he says,
3: Well, that's how it goes.
2: Do you have some Sansa belt pants on or not?
1: Yeah. No. Okay. Oh, God.
3: Did you put pants on today? That's what everybody wants.
1: Yes.
3: Okay, good. Yeah. Glad you remembered. Good.
1: Yes. Yeah, and got all the eggs ready, and they're on sale at Dion's. Buy one, get one free.
2: Wow.
3: Egg sale.
2: Egg sale.
1: Yeah. And
2: I got to go to Dion's today, too.
3: Got to get your eggs for your potato salad and your deviled eggs. And
2: I'll give you a free autograph at Dion's.
1: There you go. See?
2: I don't have any pictures, though.
3: You could sign some egg cartons.
2: Yeah.
3: The Dr. Norm autographed egg carton.
1: Yeah.
2: I even brought a pen.
3: There you go.
1: But, yeah,
3: Joe signs the eggs. You can tell the one he signed because it's cracked.
2: And he gives them to us.
3: Yeah.
1: They're getting heavier and heavier. They're getting...
3: What, the chickens or the eggs?
1: The eggs. Jeez.
3: They're pretty good size.
1: Yeah.
2: They're a good size.
1: Yeah, they are. In fact, I've got some. I can't close the carton. They're too big.
2: Yeah.
1: You know?
2: Those are big eggs.
1: Yeah, they're on sale at Dion, so...
2: cool. Mary Lou made an omelet this week. It was really good.
1: Oh, really?
2: Yeah.
1: What kind? What was in it?
2: There was some leftover steak in it, some petit filet mignon steak.
1: And oh boy!
2: Some red.
1: How would you have leftover steak?
2: You know, we don't eat that much anymore. You know,
1: No.
2: We don't eat that much.
1: I know. I used to have like 6 eggs. Now I'm down to about 3, although it's the real big ones that are double yolkers. Mm-hmm.
3: We have leftover steak every day. We left it at the store.
2: Because it was too expensive.
3: That's right.
1: As you get older, you don't eat like you used to.
2: Yeah.
1: Yeah. You used to go to the buffet and go 3 times. Now 1.5. But it is amazing. Is it not because the body just doesn't need it?
2: Well, it's not burning stuff.
3: You can go as often as you used to. Just use a smaller plate.
1: Well, they only have one size, but...
3: No, what the other... The
2: depends on where you're
3: dessert
2: going.
3: Size.
1: Oh. Oh, well, yeah.
3: There you go.
1: Yeah. You don't eat as much. So your body doesn't need it?
2: No, it's not metabolizing as much, you know.
1: Oh. But I did notice this week. Oh, wake up.
2: And you lose strength. I noticed that.
1: Oh, my. Yeah. Mm-hmm. Oh, we're just like loading the eggs. Carl's nice enough to do it.
2: Do it for us.
1: Well, but
2: my back's bad. My, you know, I can't lift my arms like I used to, you know.
1: Terrible.
2: I had a lot of these stores, the stuff's way up high, you know, and I have to have some of the kids help me, you know.
1: Yeah. No, as you get, it's... You want to do things, and the lifting things is like, oh, man, I'll tell you, that's the biggest thing. You cannot do what you used to. And then you see them kids do it so easily, and you think, oh, I used to do that. You know, but, yeah, that's the biggest thing getting older is. But at least, you know, I mean, at least we're here. So
2: no kidding. I think
1: not in a nursing home.
2: No, not in the other place, you know.
1: Yeah.
2: Not being plant food.
1: Yeah, right. But yeah, it's...
3: Or the sanitarium.
1: Well, you just...
2: Well, we're pretty close to
1: that. But you just have to...
2: We get together. It's like a sanitarium.
1: Yeah. It just you got you do
2: hey,
1: what you can do.
2: What's that guy in a white coat there with the net?
3: Yeah, he's got a yeah. big he's got a big syringe full of something. I don't know.
1: Yeah, but garden's doing good, and with this rain, boy, I'll tell you, it's I miss having the well because then you have too many, but the tomatoes because what you buy in the stores, they're like rocks, you know. They're just no taste to them and. So hopefully, so because then they got too many. It's either feast or famine. But
2: yeah, we planted our one tomato plant this
1: week. One tomato plant.
2: Yeah, the cherry tomatoes for yeah. the salad, you know.
1: Yeah.
2: And I planted some herbs.
1: Yeah.
2: And that was about it. And I actually used some of the herbs already in some. Oh,
1: those grow fast. Dishes. Yeah.
2: Yeah.
1: Yeah. Okay, well, we got to take a break. You're listening to Inside the Great Outdoors. I'm going to have some rain and, well, hopefully.
3: Rain, lightning, all that happy stuff.
1: Yeah, yeah but it's not constant. So, all right, we will take a break and
2: be
1: back.
2: Give us a call if you have any questions on the outdoors or about anything.
1: We'll be back.
3: This is Carl Big Daddy Becknell for Inside the Great Outdoors Radio. 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
2: Sorry, it's a little late. I fell asleep in my seat.
1: Did you really?
3: That happens.
1: You're kidding.
2: Oh, that chair's so comfortable, you know? And I sat down there, and I had everything prepared.
1: Yeah.
2: Except I didn't iron my shirt, and I had to iron it before I left. I'm just kidding. But I fell asleep in my seat. My wife goes, "Hey, you're supposed to go to the show." I said, "Oh, yeah." So I'm driving over here, and I'm listening to a radio show, and it was pretty good.
1: Yeah.
2: I think it comes out of Florida. But they had a guy on there talking about guns.
1: Yeah.
2: And he wrote a book for kids.
1: Oh.
2: And it says, this book is "This Is a Gun," showing kids about what a gun is, because a lot of kids, little kids, don't know what a real gun is.
1: Yeah.
2: Because some of these guns are small, you know, and they're used to seeing these guns on TV, you know, these, you know, AK-47s and all these big guns. And this book was by Dave Cox. It's "This Is a Gun," and he said it's good even for a lot of these little kids to show them what real guns look like.
1: Yeah.
2: And I thought that was kind of interesting. I was thinking with my grandkids, since my daughter and her husband, they don't have any guns in the house.
1: You know, right.
2: They don't, you know, they're just not gun people. Of course, I got guns under every cushion in the house. You know? It's like Fortin.
3: When I was a kid, my dad had a book he used to read to us. It's called "This Is a Belt."
1: And did he show you how to use it?
3: No. Well, sort of. He'd read it to my older brother, then he'd hit me with it. And I don't know. I didn't understand that. I just didn't, you know.
2: So I was thinking maybe someday in the near future, I'm going to take some guns and lay them out, and I'm going to say, which gun's a real gun?
1: Oh.
2: Because I have some of these little Derringers that look like a toy gun.
1: Yeah.
2: And I have a couple guns that, again, look like toy guns, some 22s and things, you know, these Survivor 22 guns.
1: Yeah.
2: And they look like toys.
1: Sure.
2: And, you know, some small handguns. And I'm going to say, what looks like a toy gun? And I'm going to show these kids what guns are.
1: That's a good idea.
2: How dangerous they are, because they don't have any exposure to guns.
1: Oh, yeah. And there's a lot of them.
2: And I know the one, it just loves guns. The one little boy really loves guns.
1: Oh, does he? Yeah.
2: So I'm going to show him some real guns. But I'm going to put it by my daughter, who's a teacher, first, and maybe get her a copy of this book for her class, you know?
1: Yeah.
2: Because a lot of people have guns, and I know they don't show their kids these guns.
1: Right.
2: And I think they really should.
1: Yeah,
2: because... But I thought that was a real good idea. What do you think, Carl, on that?
3: As far as your own grandkids and kids, if people have that, and that's one thing. A lot of school systems wouldn't go for it.
2: I know, because
3: and that's one of the problems, in my opinion, is that they don't. They're so afraid of a kid learning about a firearm that they don't want them to know, and that makes it worse. They don't realize that, you know, if they make it a subject, we don't talk about that, we don't even discuss it, we don't even say the word, that's going to pique a child's curiosity.
2: Sure.
3: Yeah. Absolutely no doubt in my mind.
1: Yeah.
3: But if you have a, you know, a lot of schools in the past, and some do it now, some have shooting clubs, some have, you know, where they can go and learn, and they have classes they can take to teach the right way of, you know, to teach gun safety.
1: It's gun safety and how lethal they are.
3: Absolutely.
1: Because now they treat them like no big deal, shoot somebody.
3: Well, but that's the, when they're told, oh, this is bad, this is bad, this is bad, and then somebody gets their hands on one and they go out and, you know, in a field or in the woods and start shooting it and stuff, and they say, oh, this isn't so bad.
1: Yeah.
3: It's like, no, it is. You don't understand
2: the power you have
3: in your hand
1: right.
3: with that. And you,
2: the
3: it's
2: power
3: not
2: of
3: just
2: life and
3: plinking.
1: And it's obvious because they use it like it's a toy.
3: Exactly.
1: You're shooting people, constant shooting.
3: It's like a video game.
1: Yes.
3: It's not like you're playing Grand Theft Auto or whatever you play. I don't even
1: know. Yeah, you're playing
3: Call
1: for
3: of Duty
1: keeps.
3: Or doing this. It's completely different.
1: Yeah,
3: completely. You might have a neat gun that is the same kind you have in the video game. It's like, this isn't a video game.
1: Right.
3: You know, and that's what they need to be taught at a young age, not after the horse leaves the barn,
1: because right.
3: you can't get him back in.
1: Yeah, that's but that's an interesting
3: know, and
1: thing.
3: And that would go miles and miles.
1: Oh yeah,
3: in helping instead
2: so
3: of just
2: yeah, I thought that
3: instead
2: was a
3: of
2: neat
3: talking.
2: Subject,
3: yeah,
2: you know?
1: Yeah.
3: Education is always a good thing.
2: Education is the only way to go. It really is.
1: Well, yeah, to know that
2: you can't stick your head in the sand.
1: Right.
2: You know what I mean?
1: Right.
3: Exactly.
1: And think that it's.
3: If we don't talk about it, it's
1: right.
3: not a problem.
1: Right.
3: No, that makes it an even bigger problem.
1: Yes.
3: But that's with everything. People don't want to talk about it.
1: Because then it'll go away.
3: Mm-hmm. But
1: no,
3: it doesn't go away.
1: No.
3: It just. What's the old saying? You can turn your back to the fire, but it will still burn your. Rear end.
1: Yeah.
3: How's that?
1: Yeah.
2: Well, Joe always lights a fire.
3: Yeah, I know.
1: Yeah.
2: And look at his rear end.
3: Well, he keeps his back to it all the time anyway. But speaking of your corn, you were talking about your corn earlier and your frigid forageage. Corn, and you said the corn came up and everything.
1: Yeah.
3: But you have weed problems.
1: Yes.
3: You should try in one of your fields.
1: Yeah.
3: You should hook up with the Three Sisters. That's what you should do.
1: Okay.
3: Let them take care of your field.
1: Oh.
3: The boy. Three Sisters, it's what the indigenous people used to use and do.
1: Oh.
3: And.
1: Yeah.
3: It helps.
1: You're growing.
3: The Three Sisters
1: beans?
3: Are corn,
1: beans,
3: and squash.
1: Oh.
3: But you could use pumpkins if you want. Pumpkin is a squash.
1: Yeah.
3: Mm. And all of these things are edible by the critters. So that's the one thing. You don't have to harvest everything and sell it. But each one of the plants, the corn, the bean, they benefit
1: work together,
3: each other.
1: Yeah. Yeah,
3: and that's why they call them the Three Sisters, because they act like sisters, sister plants, and they all help each other.
1: Yeah,
3: the beans, they pull nitrogen out of the air and get it into the ground.
1: Right.
3: The corn feeds off of that, and
1: right.
3: the squash feeds off of that. The squash's leaves keep the sun from, it's a
1: cover
3: crop,
1: yes.
3: and it keeps the weeds from coming up. Because it takes all the shade, it takes all the
1: right.
3: blocks the sun.
1: Because then that's been the problem. The weeds overtake the corn, and you're
3: exactly.
1: done.
3: Exactly,
1: you're done.
3: And but
1: and that's what's happened
3: that's,
1: the last 2 years.
3: It's an interesting, you know, the fields don't look. They look like they're full of weeds and everything else, but then in come harvest time, you say, "Oh, look at all the pumpkins in there!
1: Yeah.
3: Look at the beans, and look at the," and it's you can feed.
1: Oh,
3: you
1: the
3: can
1: chickens
3: feed the stuff
1: love
3: to the chickens.
1: Chickens
3: feed it.
1: Love the pumpkins.
3: The deer love the pumpkins.
1: Yes.
3: There's
1: yes,
3: all
1: deer
3: sorts
1: love
3: of
1: it.
3: Stuff.
1: The chickens love it.
3: Mm-hmm.
1: A lot
3: the
1: of
3: squirrels
1: stuff.
3: Love it.
1: Yep.
3: The
1: ground
3: chucks love it.
1: That's like you see a field and they harvest a lot, but they leave a lot.
3: Mm-hmm.
2: And any type of squash would be okay, I guess, Carl. You
3: oh,
2: could
3: sure.
2: put zucchinis.
3: You could put zucchini. You could use yellow squash. You could use patty pan, acorn.
2: Yeah.
3: Let's see. What's the other one? What's that big Hubbard squash?
2: Yeah, Hubbard.
3: The big gray ones. That's what they used to, because they're so big, they'd feed more people. So.
1: Oh.
3: Pumpkins and Hubbard squash.
2: Feed a whole village.
3: That's right. Hubbard squash. You could make a canoe out of a Hubbard squash.
2: That's right.
3: It's so big.
1: Yeah.
2: You could bring down Little Walrus and her tribe.
3: Yeah.
2: You know?
3: You could show Little Walrus how to grow Three Sisters on the ice up there in the tundra, the frozen tundra with Little Walrus.
1: Yeah, but that is interesting because they didn't have chemicals or tools to work the fields back then.
3: Mm-hmm.
1: You know, it's a lot different today, but
2: They got along.
1: Yeah.
2: Mm-hmm. Until See? A white man came and wiped them out.
3: That's, I bet you, you know, the widow Esther could figure out the three sisters. They know all about that stuff.
2: They do. They don't want to use drugs or
3: anything. They don't want to use any pesticides.
2: They still don't want to use anything.
3: No. They want to do it all organic and naturally.
2: Yep.
3: And
2: they don't even want to take antibiotics. Mm-hmm.
3: And then if there are weeds, you can send her out. Right?
2: Yeah. Yeah, she'll pick them.
3: She doesn't mind.
2: We got all kinds of good ideas
3: I'm
2: for
3: telling
2: you.
3: Yeah,
2: Joe. You don't listen to
3: us. Stick with us, Joe. You'll go far.
1: Yeah, with all your ideas.
2: Farther.
1: You know, they sit there with their ideas. Mm-hmm. You know, not,
3: we'll get him.
1: Here, we'll be over and we'll help you plant it and all the other stuff that's involved.
3: Remember.
1: Well, the other big thing in addition.
3: Keep the bonnet on. You got to keep the bonnet on.
1: Well, what the other thing in addition to all of the physical work is the mental anguish. The seeds didn't come. I couldn't do anything. And then the weather. So if you could control everything, it would be fine. But you're at the mercy of
2: Mother Nature.
1: Yes. So, but the pressure of I'm behind. I can't do anything. When's it going to come? And kept going to the door, see if the package was there. And UPS, they first started giving me updates that the package would be late. And then they didn't even give you any updates. So luckily, Frigiforge was so nice. They sent out another package 2 days. That worked out perfect. I was going to order a new cedar for the ATV because I could, it's a small, with clover, you know, it's a very fine seed. So big cedar wouldn't work. So I wanted to order it and then it would take too long to get it. And so then
3: So you wouldn't need to get a cedar. You get that. I'm telling you.
1: See.
3: The widow Esther would plant
1: See, for me to walk the fields and do it by hand, I couldn't.
3: Well, you don't have to. You're the prosperous landowner, you know.
1: Yeah, right.
3: The loving husband.
1: Yeah, right.
3: My loving husband, I go to the fields.
1: Yeah, I wish.
3: You sit and relax on your porch and watch the birds.
1: Yeah, so much. Okay, we will take a short break. You're listening to Inside the Great Outdoors.
3: Better be careful. You're going to get Inga from Sweden jealous.
1: Oh, okay. We'll take a break and be back.

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0: Welcome back. Listening to Inside the Great Outdoors. And oh, so I did some cooking. So
1: Get the depressing music ready, Lenny.
0: Well, no, see.
1: Get the funeral march.
0: I've got a few things, recipes that I was lucky enough to get from my mother that I loved. Potato pancakes, potato kluski. What?
1: And you still can't make them right.
0: Well, okay, so I'm going to make the potato kluski. So I get the potatoes, and I got quite a few potatoes. So I had a bunch of grated potatoes, put in the egg, put in a double yolker, and then I started to add the flour. Well, and the recipe said add enough flour to make it sticky so you could make the little kluski. So I got the water boiling. So I mixed it. I think it needs more flour. So I mixed it. I think it needs more flour. So after about the fifth time, okay, I guess I got enough flour. So I, because.
1: Here's what you do. Take a spoonful of potatoes, put it in a bag of flour. Take your double yolker, put it in the bag of flour. Close the bag of flour, shake it up. There's your noodles.
0: Well, no, this has got to be a, it's like a paste. So I took the mixture because,
1: yeah,
0: well, the problem,
1: you know, wallpaper has a paste.
0: Yeah, I got the water. Okay, the reason I added more flour is I wanted them to stay whole, not to break up at all, and not to have any crumbs in the water is the simplest thing. So I kept going and going and going. Well, then when it was done, when I went to take it out of the bowl, a lot of it stuck together, and they were, I thought about it later, they were really white. They just didn't taste great. They were okay, but they wasn't great. And when they, and I realized when they're made right, they're gray looking from the potato. So I made some with tomato soup yesterday. And that was, they're huge because they're sticking together and you can't break them up. And so what I have left, I have at least one more meal.
1: One big kluski.
0: I'm going to fry them, and that won't be too bad. But boy, I don't know why. I mean, I got really carried away with the flour.
1: Exactly.
0: Yeah.
1: That's why.
0: Yeah, too much flour.
1: We have that in our ad in the Millersburg newspaper for our Amish widow wanted. Must make noodles. Must make homemade potato noodles.
0: These are noodles. Dumplings. These are kluski.
1: Okay.
0: There's kluskis. A difference. They're like little dumplings.
1: Mm-hmm.
0: They're more like a potato dumpling. So,
1: well, they make those too.
0: So what I'm going to do is I'm going to write on that recipe, don't use too much flour. But you can see what you do is then you put it on a plate and you take a spoon and you wet the spoon and you flatten out the paste and you scoop little scoops and drop them into the water.
1: What I do, you put it on a plate, you take a spoon and you walk over to the garbage can. And you scrape and you scrape and you scrape until there's nothing left on your plate. And you start over.
0: Oh.
2: He doesn't follow the recipe. He doesn't want to waste that expensive flour.
0: Well, it's also, it's not like
1: a free egg.
0: Well, the other big thing, I've got to contact Maple Heights Catering because he said he found the flour that's close to Sapphire. Because that flour was the best, and that's all my mother or grandmother ever used. And he found something, and he said he would sell it to me because that flour is important, excuse me, in what they sell now.
1: Why do you want to ruin that poor flour?
0: You got to have the right flour, and I don't have the right flour. What you can, I don't know why they quit making it. That was the best flour, Sapphire, and that's all my mother or grandmother ever made. and they carried it for quite a while. Now they don't, and I don't know why. It's I'm sure it's how it's made, but it's, you would think that flour is flour, but it's not. And they, in the store, they said, oh, try this. This is close. Wrong. So anyway, but so that was my potato klusky kind of, it wasn't terrible, but it wasn't good. It wasn't like, ooh, is this good? And the other thing, would luckily I have, you got to have it with a glass of cold milk. Cold milk and potato klusky with butter on it. Mm.
1: Sugar and honey.
0: No,
1: and
0: maple nope, syrup nope, and nope, nope,
1: whipped
0: nope,
1: cream.
0: Nope.
1: And Miracle
0: just,
1: Whip.
0: Just butter and salt. Takes quite a bit of salt. But the cold milk goes, it makes it. Really makes it so. So anyways, what I have left, I'm going to fry and see if I could salvage that. Won't be too bad. We'll see. But
2: it'd be like a big pancake, you know?
0: Mm-hmm. you guys. But we're going to get some rain, which we need. Because it's obvious, and I've seen firsthand, rain for the garden is a million times better than you watering it with the hose. I can't imagine, even with the flowers, how much better they probably would be with the rain. So I've got a bunch of flowers, and I've been watering, and they're doing okay. I do have to start deadheading them, because, and that's a very important thing with flowers, is... But I used to be able to just use my fingernails, but these stalks are kind of tough, so I'm going to have to get the little
2: some flowers, prune. You got to dead stem them.
0: Yeah.
2: You know, like daisies and stuff. You got to go all the way down to the bottom of the stem.
0: Oh, well, not the flowers that I have. The ones I have, just the flower. But it's tough, so what I have to do is I'll get my little shears and go. But I've been good at watering everything and catching chipmunks and red squirrels. Oh, my gosh. Endless supply. And I did move my feeder.
1: Yeah, you could grill those. They go great with potato klusky.
0: Oh, yeah, I bet.
2: You know what you do? You skin them,
1: mm-hmm.
2: and you stuff them with klusky.
1: Yeah. And there's chipmunk dumplings.
0: Well, I moved the bird feeder out away from the house, so all the seeds aren't on the deck. And I did that yesterday, but now it's really hard to see really well what birds they are. So I keep my binoculars. Well, then you really get to see for sure what the birds are. And of course, then the chipmunks are over there now, and not, although the mice still seem to be on the deck, but yeah, they're. I wasn't going to feed them because I know they have plenty of food now, but you don't get to see them. So I went and bought more bird seed, and I'm going to feed them. But at least the mess won't be on the deck. I got to clean the deck off because it's loaded with the shells. It's amazing. I was watching a bird yesterday. They grab a seed, and they keep it in their mouth. Now, it has a shell to it. They're eating inside of the sunflower seed. And the bird sits there, and he moves it around in his beak and moves it around, and you could see debris falling. Mm-hmm. And he's sitting there, you know, and then he swallows just the inside. And he just uses his mouth, his beak, to turn it and to move it. And he just sits there and whittles away at it. How does he get the shell off and not drop it? It's amazing. And he sits there, grabs another. Some pick up the seed and go. Others stay there. But the Baltimore Orioles, boy, they're going to town on the...
2: A lot of Baltimore Orioles this year.
0: Yes. Mm-hmm.
2: A lot of catbirds.
0: Yes. And I've got woodpeckers eating the grape jelly. I've got...
2: Everything eats that grape jelly.
0: Yeah, it never did. Before, it was only the Baltimore Orioles. Now it's
2: and
0: everything.
2: The house finches.
0: So,
2: finches like that grape.
0: Yeah. So anyways, but we will take a break. You're listening to Inside the Great Outdoors. We'll get talking about Well, we got food coming up with good Keo, and got a good fishing report.
1: Yeah.
0: Good, good, good, good.
1: We'll have some information.
0: Oh, good.
1: So there you go.
0: Yeah, so a lot of good stuff. So you got a lot you can learn, because I'm learning from these two guys. So.
1: Right. Here's how you learn listening to our show, folks.
0: Yes.
1: You listen to Joe, and then you do the exact opposite, especially when it comes to cooking. So you'll be just fine.
2: Just close your ears when you're listening to Joe's cooking session.
0: Okay, we'll take a break. We'll be back.

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0: Welcome back. Listening to Inside the Great Outdoors. They don't like my cooking. You guys.
1: No, we find it enjoyable.
2: I think it's funny.
0: Oh, really?
2: Mm-hmm. You're funny.
0: Looking.
2: Mm-hmm. And that too. Funny cooking, too.
0: Well, I don't know. I don't know what the term is.
2: No, you don't pay attention.
0: No, I guess not.
2: You see something and you want it, and then you just try it the way you think it should work.
0: Yeah.
2: Instead of getting a recipe and
1: you should
2: following
1: follow
0: well,
1: a
0: I,
1: recipe.
2: A recipe.
0: I followed it. It says
2: no,
0: just.
2: No.
0: I guess not.
2: You put in the flour.
0: I was overthinking.
2: Exactly.
0: I was overthinking it.
2: You put in enough flour until it's sticky. That could be just a pinch of flour, or it could be 5 pounds of flour.
0: Well,
2: it'll still be sticky either way.
0: Yeah. Yeah.
2: And
0: well, when I thought about it, I remember it when my mother would make it. It was gray.
2: See?
0: It was gray.
2: I figured out the phrase that he needs to pay attention to.
0: Yeah.
2: It's when I thought about it. You think about things after you do it rather than before you do it.
0: Yeah.
2: With cooking. Because you do it and you go, that doesn't look like my mom's. And I don't remember it looking. Did it used to be gray? Yeah, I guess it did used to be. It doesn't look gray.
0: It was gray like your shirt. What I got is like white like the napkins we got here. So that was the telltale sign. Okay. But, the reason being, I didn't want it to crumble and have a lot of little pieces floating. I wanted it to be a nice, solid, and they were too big. It should be 3/4 inch by 1/2 inch, maybe. And these were double that. I know with the potato pancakes that it takes very little flour. Very little.
2: Must be able to make noodles and klusky and dumplings from scratch. Right in the ad, in the personals in the Millersburg Gazette or whatever it is down there.
0: I'll tell you what, they're simple, but boy, the flour.
2: We should do that sometime.
0: Dumplings.
2: We leave him at home. We should go down to the auction and just set up a table with a sign on it that just says what we want.
1: Yeah.
2: And see what happens. And not for us. You know, that's what we could do. You'd bring the wives. They can go do shopping. They can go buy pies and noodles and all that
1: good.
2: Stuff.
1: Yeah.
2: And we can sit at the auction booth and with
1: wanted.
2: Our sign and say, you know, wanted. It's like an employment application.
1: Middle to elderly.
2: Mm-hmm. Milkmaid.
1: Milkmaid.
2: Who can make dumplings and kluskis and is good at baking.
1: Yeah.
2: And
1: serve an elderly gentleman.
2: That's right.
1: Landowner.
2: Gentleman farmer.
1: Gentleman farmer landowner.
2: Mm-hmm. Who's
1: never married.
2: Right.
1: World traveler.
2: Mm-hmm. I don't think they care about that.
1: Entrepreneur.
2: You had to put homebody. Now he's
1: homebody.
2: A homebody.
1: Homebody.
2: Mm-hmm. He's not big in going out in public.
1: No.
2: Let's see what else.
1: Healthy.
2: Three ponds?
0: Yeah.
2: Three ponds, that's a big
1: three
2: one.
1: Ponder.
0: Four, actually, four.
2: Four ponds.
1: Four ponder.
0: Four, yeah, got
2: four
0: one across
2: ponds
0: the street.
2: And two boats.
0: Yeah.
2: A skidster.
1: Forward-facing dip ponder.
2: A skidster and a a tractor.
0: Two tractors.
2: Multiple acres, fields.
1: 125 chickens.
2: Experienced fisherman and hunter.
1: Gatherer.
2: See what else. Yeah, gatherer.
0: Is that the phone ringing?
2: Hates kids.
0: No, I don't hate just.
2: I know. I'm just kidding.
0: I know. I just.
1: Just putting that in there.
2: Yeah. And let's see, what else? What else could we say?
1: Very religious.
2: Mm-hmm.
1: That helps.
2: Yeah.
1: That helps.
2: It could be religious as a zealot. We could put that.
1: Yeah. Yeah.
2: That's always goes over big. And,
0: What else?
1: Kind of handsome.
2: The only drawbacks, we could do the positives and the negatives. The negatives are only livestock or chickens. He doesn't have a horse. He doesn't have a cow.
1: That could be a positive.
2: Or them hogs.
1: Yeah.
0: Well, yeah, but I have the room. I could do that.
2: You could.
0: Too.
1: You could.
2: See? See? A couple of kids come along.
1: Yeah.
2: And they can start their own animal husbandry business like your pals. But yeah, we need to get him she could sell pies and cakes and noodles and stuff with your Indian corn.
1: All kinds of things.

0: author. We didn't put author in there.
1: Oh, that's I know what would put it over the top for Joe. It would be a no brainer.
2: Uh oh.
0: We know that.
1: Can make her own Miracle Whip.
2: Oh. Ooh.
1: There you go. You got an ooh out of that one. Must enjoy Miracle Whip. Yeah. And
2: how does Miracle
1: ants,
2: Whip go
1: ants
2: from
1: on a log?
2: Miracle Whip go from $2 to $6 in a year.
0: You shipping made it cost. Famous.
1: That's right.
2: Jeez.
1: Supply and demand, Joe. God. Supply and demand.
0: And you demanded it.
1: Economics at its finest. Yeah.
2: And it's odd. People like either Miracle Whip or not. It's like there's two crowds that they're not. You don't like both. Very few people like both.
0: Well,
2: like,
0: my wife really needs that Miracle Whip for her potato salad.
2: Oh, yes. Oh, yes.
0: And her potato salad is supreme.
2: Yes.
0: I can make a meal out of that potato salad.
2: Does she put sweet pickles in it or the juice?
0: No.
2: No? I put the juice.
0: I don't think
2: of the sweet sweet.
0: She does put eggs in it, though.
2: Oh, yeah.
1: Sweet pickle juice, sugar, honey.
2: No, just sweet pickle juice.
3: Yeah, that was a thing on Facebook yesterday about do you put eggs in your potato salad?
2: Yeah. Oh, yeah.
1: The burning questions that drive America. Do you put eggs in your potato salad? Or
0: well, that gives it the protein, nutrition.
1: Mayonnaise, Miracle Whip, or mustard?
0: A little of all.
1: There you go.
2: No, just Miracle Whip. And celery.
0: Yeah.
2: Yeah.
0: And she chops it up really fine.
2: Oh, yeah.
0: That's when it's good.
2: Those
0: big chunks that get stuck.
1: My wife likes to use, she puts too much red onion in. I don't like a lot of onion in my
2: potato. I don't put any onion.
0: No, she doesn't.
1: She puts red onion, and I don't like red onion.
2: I bet you your wife makes like my mother made it.
1: My mom used to make it with white onion and celery. And my wife puts carrots and red onion.
2: Oh, no.
0: Puts onion.
2: Carrots?
1: Shredded carrots.
0: No carrots.
3: And no carrots in the potato salad.
2: No.
1: I never heard of that. That's my wife's thing. And
3: hey, everybody has their own thing.
0: Yeah, everybody is different. But hers is really good.
1: It's not my favorite. She knows this, so it's okay that I say it on the radio. But
0: until he gets home.
1: It's okay. It's not something I say, hey, why don't you make potato salad this weekend?
0: Honey.
1: Yeah. It's more of those, you made potato salad. Okay.
2: Yeah. Does your wife
1: I'll be on the porch.
2: Does your wife listen to the show?
1: Sometimes.
2: Sometimes.
1: She's awake.
2: What about you, Doc?
0: Sometimes.
2: Sometimes.
1: She's usually sleeping.
2: Oh.
1: She'll put it on sometimes.
2: Yeah.
1: If she's awake, I'll get a text.
2: Oh.
1: I heard that. Okay. I'll stop and get some flowers on the way home. That's how it works.
0: I'll stop at Mally's on the way home.
1: Yeah, there you go.
0: That's how it works. That's if you really do bad, you know.
2: And what do you buy? What's a favorite?
0: Anything out of Mally's.
1: Anything chocolate.
0: Yeah,
2: chocolate and nuts.
0: Chocolate. With anything, marshmallows and chocolate. Boy, that's really good.
2: Yes.
0: Marshmallows
2: and with the nuts, too, they have that's... I wonder what makes their chocolate so good.
0: It's got Mally's on the box.
3: That's exactly it.
1: There you go.
0: Yep.
2: Yeah. Costly.
1: Whew. Boy. Well, there's a... It's going to get even more costly.
2: Why?
1: Because... Well, there's been
0: cocoa problems
1: for the past several years, and one of the main problems is the Ebola outbreak.
2: Why?
1: Because you can't move people across borders to pick the cocoa plant.
2: What does a cocoa plant look like? What's the
1: like a pod? That's a lot of the cocoa production is from Africa.
2: Yeah.
1: That's where all the Swiss and everybody, they all get their chocolate from Africa.
2: Yeah.
1: And there's some from South America that they grow down there, too. But they say the quality's not as good as the African cocoa.
2: Oh, okay.
1: But
0: that Ebola problem, as I said last week, we talked about Ebola.
2: Yeah, and it's growing.
0: Week. It's a big problem, and you know, we're not...
1: No,
0: it's not set in the news as bad.

0: bad as it is, it's bad.
1: Yep.
2: Oh.
0: And
1: nobody's
0: thank
1: really
0: you for we have such a good CDC now with our.
1: We'll just cancel any.
0: Oh, geez.
1: It's like the screw worm we were talking about.
2: Yeah, that's gotten.
1: Yeah, we'll just cancel it.
0: We just not have as many epidemiologists and not as many veterinarians.
1: What do you mean beef's
0: going
1: to get more expensive because of the screw worm?
2: Okay, well, we got to take a break. You're listening to Inside the Great Outdoors. Jim's online, but we're going to talk about food, so we'll get to Jim there sometime. So, but in the meantime, we'll take a short break and be back. Is

0: Whether you're a novice or a well-seasoned angler, if you want that extra edge in catching more fish, you want one of the many species of Kodiak scent. 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

0: Straight Edge. Oh, yabba-dabba-doo.
1: How's it going, buddy?
2: It's going all right.
1: Good.
2: How about with you guys?
1: Wonderful. Oh, if you'd
3: We're
1: hear these.
3: We're doing okay. We're doing awesome. Okay, Joe.
2: You're doing okay.
1: Yeah. They're giving me a hard time about my potato kluski that I ruined. Well, I didn't ruin them, but they could have been a lot better.
4: He ruined them.
1: Not like I wanted.
4: How many times on this radio show have you heard Joe say the following? I put in a little flour. I didn't think it was enough, so I put in a little more. And then I put in a little more. And after the fifth time...
1: That's about how many times
4: I
1: did.
4: That's what you said today. I was just repeating.
1: It was five times.
5: You know, we start rolling our eyes when he says, I'm going to talk a little bit about my cooking, you know, and we just dropping our heads, rolling our eyes. If there's anything else we could roll, it would roll, you know.
2: Hey, you know what? They reintroduced the Middlefield Swiss Cheese Festival, which had been absent for about 35 years now. I didn't realize it was that long. But, yeah, they decided to give it another whirl. And so if there's one more day of it, if you're hankering for some Swiss cheese, especially fried on a stick, they dip it in batter. You know, they take about a popsicle size slice of Swiss and skewer it and dip it in batter and deep fry it. And it's really good until it starts to get cold. And so you want to eat it quickly. But, you know, Middlefield is the Swiss cheese capital of Ohio, not only. You know, or do we make a lot of maple syrup around here, but Swiss cheese as well? I forget, like 80,000 pounds a day or a week or something like that. It's crazy.
4: Wow.
2: Crazy.
4: That's a lot of cheese.
2: But
4: that's a lot of cheese. You could take his natural talent, go up there and be a cheese cutter.
2: Oh, God. Dad joke central.
1: I don't like cheese.
5: The cat doesn't like the good things in life, you know? We're trying to hook him up here. He doesn't want to be hooked up.
4: We're trying to get him an Amish widow.
5: No.
4: You know, we'll even find somebody who can make his kluski noodles for him.
5: The Witter Esther. We're trying to hook him up with her, you know?
4: She'll weed the cornfield and everything.
5: Yeah.
2: Later on in the show, I'll give you an update on the honeybee situation around here. Event this week. Yeah, I can only imagine that. Yeah, you guys are super anxious to hear all about that. But it was kind of cool. But today for a recipe, I thought, you know, a lot of times you'll catch a fish that whether you know you're on vacation or whether you're fishing here. And it's a very bony fish, and we're talking about maybe northern pike or certainly suckers, you know, full of bones. And it's why people tend to not consume them because it's a little bit difficult. There are different techniques, though. One of them I posted, it's from the Hunt Gather Cook website, and it's fish cakes. And what you do, and just say, for instance, you have a northern pike, and they do have... There's a way to fillet them to get the Y bones out, but it's rather, you know, takes a lot of practice and it's not easy the first few times you try it. But if you had, say, for instance, a northern pike or a sucker or something like that, and you want to make fish cakes similar to crab cakes, all you have to do is fillet it, skin it, and gently poach it in just plain old water. And it doesn't take very long. You don't want to boil it, but you do want to gently simmer it. And after a few minutes, when you see it starting to fall apart, it's done. Take it out, let it cool. And then it's real easy to separate the flakes of fish from the bones. And then you end up with a bowl of flaky white fish that you then combine with some herbs and onions and The binder that Hank suggests is a couple tablespoons of mayonnaise, which is basically just egg and oil anyway. So then you form the cakes. This recipe is for four fairly good sized fish cakes. You know, you make them into, you form them into patties. It helps to pop them in the fridge for about an hour so they firm up. And then just melt some butter in a pan, and because they're already cooked, all you have to do is make them a little crispy on the outside. And there you go. You've got fish cakes. You can put it on a bun, or you can put it on, he puts it on wild rice, you know, as a, as the main entree. And I'm going to have to try that.
4: Or a little salad.
2: Yes, a little salad. Put it on a, put it on a, in a bowl with a bunch of greens in there.
4: Yep.
2: Which,
4: good,
2: by the way,
4: that's a good warm weather dish. It's not, it's not heavy. It's not hot. It's not, you know.
2: Yeah, and it's not going to heat up the house like if you were roasting something or something like that.
4: Yep.
2: Yeah. So that's my tip of the week there.
5: I like that. As far as fresh creek chubs, you know.
2: Fresh creek chubs. You could use fresh creek chubs. Yes, you could.
4: You know what? If you made them with fresh creek chubs, if you made fish cakes and fed them to people, they would never know. They would never
2: know.
4: They would never pick out, huh, this tastes like fresh creek chub to me. That's the other thing that's great about fish cakes. You can use all sorts of kinds of fish in it.
5: All they're going to taste is the mayonnaise.
4: it just evens everything out. Yeah. And it's, you know, so you can, you can make some.
2: Well,
4: you know, you can use crappies or bluegills or walleye,
2: you
4: or
2: you sure could.
4: Anything.
2: Absolutely, you could. And Frank says, or Frank, Frank says that you could use, you could use trout as well if you wanted
4: to. Oh, yeah.
2: Could,
5: maybe trout. Yeah.
4: Salmon? Yeah. Salmon?
5: Salmon?
2: Salmon, sure. Oh, salmon cakes.
4: Who didn't have salmon patties? Because you know.
1: Yeah. Oh.
4: I love salmon
5: in
4: patties.
5: In the 50s, yes. That was a very, very common dish. Right out of the can, bones and all.
4: Mm-hmm. You know? Bones and all.
2: I kind of grew up on salmon cakes.
1: Yes. Yeah. Salmon patties.
2: Mom used to make them fairly often.
1: Yeah.
4: Salmon patties and peas and
5: every Friday
4: mashed potatoes.
5: In the Catholic homes, you'd have these salmon patties, you know.
4: Mm-hmm.
2: Salmon patties.
4: We used to have it because it was cheap. Canned salmon didn't cost anything.
5: No, they would give it to you to store. Poor, poor people. Here, have a can of salmon.
4: But Mom, why is Dad having steak? I get a salmon patty.
5: Well, that
4: it's because
5: for
4: you're
5: a living.
4: Worth it, son. You're worth it.
2: You know, that's kind of funny. One of my brothers was allergic to fowl. He's allergic to. He since outgrew that allergy, but he couldn't eat chicken or turkey or anything like that when he was growing up. And so on Thanksgiving, Mom would fix him a steak, and I'm thinking, where's the fairness here? Where's the you know, where's the justice? I don't understand this. I'm eating turkey and Jewish steak. Come on.
4: Do you think the Native Americans would have wasted beef on the pilgrims back then? I mean, come on. Give them a turkey.
5: Mm-hmm. No deer for you. Right, you get the turkey.
4: Hide the venison. Give him a turkey.
5: Give that guy with the funny hat the turkey.
4: Hey, shoe buckle boy. Have some turkey.
2: Why is this turning into a Monty Python Which, by the way, are some of the best skits.
4: Oh, they're unbelievably
5: fun.
2: Yeah. I'm not going to go into some of them.
5: Right. Well, I think it's a very, very risque, shall we say.
4: Very, the Thanksgiving sketch that we're putting on is very appropriate for the 250th anniversary of
2: yes, you know,
4: our fine country here.
2: As a teenager, I forget, what night it was. I think it was Saturday night or Sunday night. PBS used to run Monty Python.
4: It was Saturdays.
2: Saturday nights. And my brother and my father and I used to sit around watching, laughing at my mother. Couldn't understand why we thought that was funny. But and they, one time during a fundraiser, and there was a woman who used to run, and I cannot recall her name, from Channel 25, that used to kind of anchor the fundraising back in the day. And I remember very distinctly her saying one time, well, if you want to listen, you know, to a lot of people like Monty Python, and we run it here on the weekends, and I don't understand why anybody would watch it, but some people do.
4: Yeah.
2: She was very candid about her dislike for Monty Python. I thought it was funny. Here you are trying to raise funds to see it, and you're putting the show down. Oh, well. At least she was honest.
4: It's smart humor.
1: Yeah. Okay. Going to have some good news later?
2: Yeah, let's try not to devolve too far from the topic, I suppose.
1: Okay, cool. All right.
5: What happened with the bees? You're going to tell those?
1: Oh yeah,
5: tell us
1: about the bees later.
2: Yeah, I will. I'll put some short little clips on there too.
1: Okay, good. Okay, we'll talk to you in a little bit.
2: No, okie dokie.
1: See ya. Okay, and then that we will take a short break, and we'll be back.
4: This is Carl Big Daddy Becknell for Inside the Great Outdoors Radio. 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

0: Welcome back. This is the Inside of Great Outdoors. Let's get Jim in here about his potato salad. Yes, Jim. Are you there, Jim? Did I hit the right button? Yeah. You there?
1: Doctors!
0: How's it going?
2: How you doing, Jim?
1: Good.
2: You been going down the river?
1: Yeah, we've been doing very well this year.
2: Good.
1: I caught a 26-incher. That was my biggest so far. I had a 24 last year, but I got a 26-incher this year. That's the biggest.
2: That's a six-pounder. That's good.
0: Yeah.
1: Well, you guys were talking about potato salad, and you missed a couple really important ingredients that goes in potato salad. I mean, you mentioned the celery, you mentioned potatoes and hard-boiled eggs.
2: Well, you know, we don't make it. We just eat it, Jim.
1: Well, you know, we always put peas in our potato salad.
2: Well, that's a good idea.
1: We put radish. We always had radish in our potato salad. We sometimes would put salad olive or black olive, or maybe just one clove of garlic, or maybe cube up an apple. That's kind of like a German potato salad.
2: Yeah, I've heard that. I've heard nuts, too. Some people put nuts in there, you know?
0: Really?
1: Yep, chopped walnuts. You could do that. Have you ever tried putting a little sour cream in there with it?
2: No.
1: Because when you eat potato, you always put sour cream on your potato.
2: Yeah.
1: But I wouldn't put ketchup on it. Forget that.
2: No.
1: Now, mayo versus salad dressing. The mayo doesn't last as long. It turns faster than Miracle Whip. Miracle Whip holds out a little bit longer in the refrigerator if you make a lot of it. But we only make enough for one and a half servings between the two of us. So
2: yeah, I think a Miracle Whip doesn't settle like mayo does. Mayo settles in the bottom of the bowl, you know.
1: Yep. It goes. If you eat it right away, it's delicious.
2: Yeah.
1: But I've tried it with the Dukes, and I've tried it with a number of salad dressings and mayos. And so, but anyways, the radish and the peas and the salad olive are very, very important for potato salad. Now, I want to tell you about this cardinal that's nesting right outside my window here in the kitchen dining room area. It's about 18 inches from the window, and Katie and I have been watching it. Last year, they put the nest the same place, and the sparrows got in there. The mister weren't paying attention, and a sparrow came by. We've chased a sparrow off one time this year while they were eggs, but she's got little ones in there.
0: Cool.
1: And we're watching this whole process. It's so neat to have it.
0: Like, oh, I bet.
1: Right there out the
0: window. Oh, yeah. Well, you're lucky.
1: Very lucky. And she's used to us. You know, the window could be open, and she hears the radio and the banjo. And, you know, she's not afraid of us.
0: Oh, good. Yeah, you're very lucky to see that.
2: You know, talking about catbirds, we were talking about catbirds before. You know, this little cat that adopted us, her name's Dixie. Dixie and a catbird were actually having a meowing contest.
0: You're kidding.
2: No, this catbird would go, meow, you know how the catbird mews like that? And Dixie would mew. And honest to John, they were mewing at each other.
0: Really?
2: And I, you know, my wife saw this or heard this too, and
0: were they,
2: it was pretty interesting.
0: Were they relatively close together?
2: Well, they were within a meowing distance of each other.
0: Okay, but not like close.
2: Not close. Okay. But it was kind of weird. You know?
0: Yeah, I bet. Okay, well, appreciate it, Jim.
2: Thank you, Jim.
1: Oh, okay.
2: Good luck at the river. Maybe I'll see you down there sometime.
1: Okay.
0: See ya. Okay, and in that, let's go to Michael. How's it going, Mike?
3: Good. I say, how you doing? But I heard this morning, so that's good. You guys doing all right?
4: Yeah, everything's cool. Did you start your new website, The Church of Salmon, yet?
3: The Church of Salmon, yeah. Boy, I tell you what, those guys are going to, since I started going, last year we only got like five Lakers and a Colts. And this year, you know, they've been catching them right until, you know, should have been here yesterday. And we got one King, one Colts, and one Lakers. So they're on the fence whether they're going to let me come back or not. So. But it was a great time, great day, you know, a great trip with the guys. But, yeah, it's tough. And watch the, and, you know, the charter captains work their tail, you know, Bob worked his tail off trying to get us. Sure. Everything he could, you know. So, yeah, that was a good time. It was a real good time. But remind you guys something, it's the Vermilion Fist Festival next weekend. So I'll have Joe's divers there and
0: cool.
3: All the church merch and some other stuff. So stop out and say hello.
0: Yes, for sure.
4: Awesome.
0: Wow.
3: Yeah. So hopefully you guys are doing good.
0: Yep.
3: And that's all we got. Oh, and talking about fish cakes, I make instead of salmon patties, I use walleye. Same way. We call them fish cakes. Sometimes we call them fish balls and make them into balls.
0: Yeah.
3: That's awesome. So I got nobody wanted these fish, so I got a little bit of coho. I got a little bit of salmon. I got a little bit of not sure what to do with a Laker. Everybody says you smoke them, but I don't know.
4: Fish patties.
0: Fish patties. That's what my mother Lakers always made with anyway. The Lakers.
4: Yeah. Yep.
3: Now, see, there you go. Okay. Yep. You know what? We just talked about that, too.
0: Right, right? Yeah. No,
2: they're
0: definitely.
2: Good smoked. We used to smoke a lot of Lakers, you know?
0: Yeah, but Lakers in the salmon patties is ideal. Yeah. Yep.
2: They're a little greasy. That's the thing about those big Lakers, you know?
0: Yeah.
3: I got you. Yeah, I got a kick out of when they said, "Oh, we're going to go into shallow and look for Lakers after a while." I'm going, "What's shallow?" And they're like 90 feet.
0: Yeah.
3: Like, what are we in now? And it's like, I don't know, 200 something. Like,
4: yeah.
3: And that was the first time that I was there to get a king. So, you know, you're way back there and, you know, you're reeling and all of a sudden you don't realize he's hooked. And then when he does realize he's hooked, he starts gripping and.
0: Yeah,
3: that wasn't even a big one, so I can't imagine how long a big one takes. You know what I mean?
0: Oh yeah, we had some. When I first started there before it got really popular, we would go and catch 20 to 25 kings a day. You know, wow. And it was I think there were only like about 8 charter boats out of Wilson, and it was just so nice. And luckily, I had an outdoor writer from New York. That came and fished with me in Lake Erie. And he told me, he says, you need to think about moving your boat to New York. It's going to be unbelievable. And nobody even knew about it. And it was like 2 years that we had it to ourselves. And then, of course, it exploded. And I did fish Lake Michigan for a while. And those captains, they would crowd you out. And because you have to run lines, certain lines around these reefs. To catch the fish, and they had they were of no help to me. But when they wanted to move to New York, when Michigan slowed down, they were calling me for a dock and where could we this? And I said, yeah, you had no use for me when I was there trying to learn, and now you want help. So, but yeah, it was
4: funny how those things happen.
0: Yeah, yeah,
3: yeah.
0: All righty,
2: goes around comes around.
0: Yeah. Well, good talking to you, Mike.
3: All right, man.
2: We'll see you, Mike. Have a good week.
0: See ya.
3: You too, Doc.
4: Have a good one, bud.
3: Take care.
0: Bye-bye. Good luck next week. Okay, and then that, let's go to Kevin. How's it going, Kev?
5: Going great. Good morning, fellas.
2: Hey. How you doing, Kev?
5: I'm doing much better this week. I got to tell you, something I brought up about a month ago had to do with the opening of the Grand River Wildlife Area shooting range.
0: Yeah.
5: And so I shot an email to the department, and I got just a standard answer. You know, it was like, mm-hmm. Well, check the website. We'll let you know when it's open. And I wasn't very happy with that. So I thought, well, if the Indians aren't going to give me a response, maybe the chief will. So I called the director, Mary Mertz, and she didn't call me back directly. But several days later, the project manager for the shooting range gave me a call. He and I chatted for quite a while, and he was able to help me understand why it's been taking so long.
0: And why is it?
5: They have some water table issues out there, and the construction has just had a hard time.
0: Okay.
5: You know, they get a big rain, and it really sets them back.
0: Sure.
5: And but he was able to give
2: sounds
5: me
2: like
5: a,
2: my foundation.
5: A timeline.
0: So what did he say?
5: Well, he said it's going to be about 8 weeks, so we're looking at the middle of August now, because they had been promising that it'd be, you know, during early spring, then it got down to spring, and so, but now we should have drier weather for them to be able to complete this, and but it's going to be fantastic. He was telling me, like, on their 200-yard range, one of the things they're going to have is electronic targets, where you don't even have to walk down there and
0: really
5: target up. Yes, yes, it's going to be wonderful. And
0: wow,
2: that's great.
5: Yeah, looking forward to it. They're doing a good job, and hey, there's some natural things.
0: See, you just had to do a little bit more legwork and see what you learned.
2: Digging.
0: Wow.
5: Yeah.
0: Boy, that's wonderful.
5: You guys had mentioned earlier you're seeing other birds at your oriole feeder. I've seen orioles in the metro parks near me. I live in Berea.
0: Yeah.
5: And but I haven't seen them at my feeder, but plenty of other birds have been
0: tearing
5: up the oranges and eating up the grape jelly.
2: Oh yeah.
0: Good. Good. Yeah. Good. Yeah, way more than before. All righty. Good talking to you.
5: Likewise.
0: See ya.
2: Okay.
0: Take care, Kev.
2: We'll see you, Kev.
0: Bye. Okay. Well, in that, we're gonna take a short break here, but it's amazing how the variety of birds learns that grape jelly's good.
2: Oh man, you know, I can't. You know,
0: it never
2: when
0: was
2: I go
0: like
2: to the store, I get like 3 bottles of grape jelly. They're putting me in the poorhouse.
0: Yeah, got to get them at Aldi's. They got good. They got a reason.
2: Walmart's a lot cheaper too.
0: Yeah, yeah. Okay, well, we'll take a short break. You're listening, Vincent. What are we going to learn on the other side?
2: Yeah, toidles.
0: What?
2: Toidles.
0: Toidles. Oh, okay, good. All righty, we'll talk to you on the other side.

0: For those that fish Lake Erie and are used to fishing with dipsy divers, I think you've got to try my diver, Castaway's Magnetic Diver. And what's so neat about it, it's a magnetic release. So you don't have to fight. But the problem with the regular dipsies is that they'll trip. You got to bring them in.
1: Or sometimes they won't trip.
0: This is a magnetic release, so you let it into the water, and as it has slack, it falls and it sets and then dives. 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
4: snapping turtles. This is the time of the year they lay their eggs. You know, the common snapping turtle, Chelydra serpentina, is the largest turtle in Ohio. You know, they can weigh 40 pounds, sometimes more. They have a carapace. You know, the turtles have the shells. The top of the shell is called a carapace. The bottom of the shell is the plastron. Their carapace can be 14 inches or even longer. They kind of range from the east coast to the Rocky Mountains, south to the Gulf of Mexico, through Texas, and all the way through Mexico to Costa Rica. Their northern limits are from Nova Scotia to Alberta. They have a large, you know, powerful head and beak and kind of small beady eyes, but they have very, very keen vision. They can see really well. They are sinister in their appearance and are as vicious, really, as they look. They defend themselves in really like fashion. They can strike at an object faster than a rattlesnake in anger. The rapidity of their dead lurched strike actually rivals and the dexterity of a rattler. And I've known both. You know, I've dealt with rattlers and I've dealt with turtles, and they're on the same spectrum. The strike is so quick, the human eye can barely have time to follow it. You know, these old turtles have been around for around 250 million years, and the snapping turtle has been virtually unchanged for about 100 million years. You know, they've been around a long time. The rapidity of the head and neck movement is important in turtles. This acute ability to really, you know, they're capturing things like fish, ducks, snakes, frogs, whatever and sundry critters they intend to dine upon. Maybe a muskrat or, you know, they like carrion too. They're pretty much carnivorous. You know, there's no vegan snapping turtles out there. They feed primarily underwater, you know. And, you know, the quick amputation of a finger or toe is within their ability, Joe.
1: I know.
4: There is no really safe way to handle a snapper, but one can hold the tail or one can hold the back of the shell and keep the head well away from one's body. I recommend don't mess with them. But if you do, remember, they can throw their head back over their shell and can strike a considerable distance sideways. So better left, leave them alone. They're not called a snapper for nothing. You know, if you've never handled these kinds of animals, leave them alone. Snakes, turtles, leave them alone. The late spring and early summer, the females leave their watery homes and prowl around for a place to lay their eggs. And this is the time of the year you might see them crossing the road. If they're going in one direction and not moving very fast, a lot of people get out of the cars. That's pretty dangerous. Push them in the direction they're going. Don't push them back the way they're coming from, because they're going in that direction for one reason, to find some loamy soil to lay their eggs. They like that sandy, loamy soil, and they deposit eggs. They'll deposit these eggs about 6 to 8 inches deep. The eggs are about 1 1/8 inch inches round. They're kind of white and thin. They have kind of a hard, leathery shell. A clutch can range from 10 to 50 eggs, but usually they're around 20 to 30 in number. The nests are shaped like an inverted funnel. The eggs are laid one at a time, and they're meticulously covered and then swept so the nest is really indistinguishable with the surrounding habitat. The eggs hatch in about 2.5 to 3.5 months, and that's dependent on the temperature and the weather conditions. Let's say they hatch usually late summer or early fall. Breeding has been observed from April to October, so there's no real breeding season. There's no noted actual, time that these animals can really get together. The female has, what do they call that? Kind of a delayed fertilization of the eggs. Some mammals have this too. That means the sperm from the male can actually be delayed from hitting the eggs until it's suitable for them to be fertilized. Delayed implantation, that's what I'm trying to think of here. Turtle season in Ohio opens usually July 1st and ends December 1st. Snappers and soft-shelled are the ones that are targeted. They must have a straight line carapace length of at least 11 inches. That's a good-sized turtle. One should report the turtle harvest at wildohio.gov. Ohio has to use lines or turtle mesh traps to trap turtles or catch turtles. I'm not getting into the dressing of turtles. It's kind of a gory mess, but I've done that for quite a few years. Haven't done any recently. You got to have a big tank to clean the turtles once you catch them. I used to use a horse trough, and you keep them for a week just to get all the goop out of their intestinal tract. You change the water about every other day. I'd put some bread in there. I don't know if they'd eat it or not, but it was usually gone, even though they're supposedly carnivorous. But to clean them, you need a tank. You kill them with, and that's a old different method. I'm not going to get into that here. And you need boiling water, mainly to clean the shells and get all the leeches off of them. They're full of leeches, actually, on the shell and on the skin. And then you cut the shells, break them off. You always have to cut the head off, and you get the there's a bunch of meat, just like on a walleye, on their cheeks. There's a lot of meat on a turtle. You really wouldn't believe it, but a big turtle, you can get anywhere from, I would say, 4 to 6, 7 pounds of meat off of it. But those nuggets on the head are really, really good, just like the cheeks of a walleye, like I say. You need some sharp side cutters to get the loins off the top of the shell, though. That's where the loins are, in the top of the shell. But you need side cutters to break those bones to get the meat. Well, I'm going to stop there with turtle cleaning, because if you saw someone clean the turtle, you probably wouldn't eat it. But it's really good meat. Everybody says there's like 7 different types of meat. Nah, there's only really 2 types. There's dark meat and there's light meat. It's all good. Now we've got to the meat. And, you know, I do have a turtle soup recipe, but I really don't have much time to get into the turtle soup recipe. Any questions, Joe?
1: Well, so the cleaning is involved.
4: It's involved. You know, you can do it yourself, but it's pretty hard. You need a lot of strength to do it. You got to bust that shell in 2 places, you know, to get the carapace and the plastron off.
1: Yeah.
4: And then you got to take the meat off the legs, and you got to use the side cutters to get the meat off the top of the shell.
1: Yeah.
4: Off the bottom of the top of the shell to get at the loins.
1: Yeah.
4: And it's nice to have 2 guys that know what they're doing. Like my cousin would always come up and we'd clean the turtles.
1: Oh, okay.
4: And it was a job. You know?
1: I used to freeze dry a lot of snapping turtles for mounts.
4: Yeah.
1: And I had 2 guys who were kind of in competition who could get the best. And both of them were right around the 40 pound, their biggest, in that.
4: Yeah. I saw one that was really huge. It was dead on Lake Erie. Found it up off of Pelee Island when we were trolling for walleye or bass or something. I forget what we were trolling for.
1: Yeah.
4: This thing was, all we saw was the shell.
1: Yeah.
4: And, you know, it was pretty necrotic at that time.
1: Yeah.
4: I wanted to take the shell, but it was my buddy's boat, and he didn't want to bring that old dirty.
1: So what were you thinking, 50, 60?
4: I would say 50, 60 pounds. This was huge. I would have got it just for the shell. Those shells are worth money.
1: Really?
4: People buy those and fix them up, and they make clocks out of them. You know? But that was the biggest one I've ever seen. They say they get really big, but again, I've never seen one. You know, I never really weighed them. You know, alive, they're a real pain to deal with,
1: well,
4: you know.
1: These ones that I would, they would bring them, and usually in a sack, and I would just put the sack right in the freezer.
4: Yeah.
1: But you have to leave it in there a while. You put it in there, and that, you think it's frozen, they come back to life.
4: Oh, yeah.
1: So it takes, I'm thinking like almost a week or more. To keep it frozen.
4: Well,
1: even
4: once you kill them, that heart beats and beats and beats and beats. And
1: really?
4: Beats. I bet you it'll beat for 3 days, you know,
1: because
4: they're so primitive, you know.
1: Yeah.
4: And to kill them is kind of weird, too. You know?
1: Yeah.
4: We would always use a 2x4.
1: It's Bud the Spud. Yeah. Wow, okay. Alrighty,
4: I'm not going to say.
1: Yeah. Okay, but we're in the home stretch now, 2 hours down, 1 to go. So we will take a short break, and we have a lot more on Inside the Great Outdoors when we return.
5: He's got to catch the boat to make Fermentine, and he hits up that old New Brunswick line. To Montreal, he comes just a-flying with another big load.

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1: Less than a dollar a day. That's all it takes to change a child's life. For just $25 a month, you can provide one student with release time Bible education for an entire school year. One student learning God's Word. One student discovering hope. One student hearing about Jesus. Today, students in Rocky River, Canton, and Hartville are experiencing that opportunity. Students in Cleveland, Elyria, and Medina are still waiting. Make your...
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0: Quebec. Listening to Inside the Great Outdoors, Dr. Norm, Big Daddy Carl Beck.
1: That song at the auction, and that, you know, that may get you.
0: What's that?
1: If you could sing.
0: Oh. I could play drums.
2: Do you think we should bring him with us and set up a kissing booth next to? No.
1: I don't know. That might ruin it.
2: It might ruin it, yeah. Right.
1: We'll get that anticipation of surprise.
2: We'll
1: get that old black and white headshot of his where he's in his safari suit with the hat, with the flap up, and he's holding the camera. And
0: when I was about 18 years old.
2: The zebra stripe around.
1: With the hat band on it, the animal print hat band, and back when, you know.
2: He looked young and dashing. You know?
1: Oh, yeah. Either that or we take an old catcher's mitt, hold it up. Does anybody want this? And anybody who's interested, we just say, hey, he lives in Hunting Valley.
2: They're still hunting him.
1: That's right.
0: I hope you guys are having a good time.
1: Oh, I'm having a great time.
0: Oh, jeez.
1: Oh, man. But you know who else is having a great time?
0: Who?
1: The mayflies.
0: Oh, yeah, I heard.
1: Huge clouds of mayflies.
2: I bet it's
1: rolling.
2: A mess up there.
1: Oh, yeah. They had...
2: hard to eat a donut
1: earlier
2: outside.
1: In the week, they had a big hatch up along the Lake Erie shore in Michigan and down towards Toledo, and then the wind changed a little bit, and it pushed them into Port Clinton, and the islands got hammered with them, and
2: Puerto Clinton.
1: And then I believe it was Thursday night or Friday, the big swarm was blown in off the lake right into beautiful downtown Vermilion.
2: Oh,
1: and so
2: tourist trap.
1: That's right. You got all sorts of crunchy things underfoot.
2: Don't eat your ice cream outside.
1: They always say you have to, when they have the big, huge mayfly hatches like that, you know, they come in, they fly around the streetlights and all that other stuff, and there's just clouds and clouds. And basically all they do is they do their mating dance, and then they die. They fall on the ground and in the bushes and in the parking lots and everything.
0: Well, what
1: but
0: about
1: you have
0: the,
1: to you have to be careful.
0: What about the females? I mean, the males die.
1: Now you're worried about the females.
0: Well, because you say they mate and die. Well, then
1: they all do.
0: Where's the eggs? How do they procreate?
1: Females lay them in the lake.
0: Yeah. Oh,
1: and then they die.
0: Oh,
1: they lay their eggs and they.
0: Oh,
1: they're
0: okay.
1: Done.
0: Okay,
2: they're done. That's it.
1: Then
2: the males
1: float and they go out and sink nice and slowly and bury in the gravelly, sandy bottom and wait till next year.
0: Oh, okay.
1: But the thing is, the local police departments will put out warnings to people to say be careful when you're driving because you'll slide on these things. They're slippery. Especially when they start to break down a little bit.
0: Yeah.
1: And all their juicy innards start to, you know, come out. They get really slick. So it can be like driving on an oil slick.
0: Really?
2: You'll slip on them.
1: Yeah.
2: Just
1: even walking down the street.
2: Or running or a bicycle.
1: Bicycles are horrible because your tires will just go sliding out from under you. At a moment's notice, you won't even know what happened.
2: The other thing is your radiator, your car gets stuck with them. I used to have my truck. I had a screen in front of my. I had an old Ford 150. I had a screen in front of the. Grill in the front to catch those bugs up there. They were so bad. Seems like they were a lot worse in the late 60s and 70s for some reason, but they were really bad. Or the intake on your boats too. Those holes will get
1: up
2: it'll clog up your motor
1: when they hatch. They'll clog the intake,
2: the water intake. Yeah, the water intake. So be careful of that.
1: And your bilge, you got to keep an eye on your bilge. Usually it'll blow it out, but sometimes it gets
2: stuck too.
1: It's always, you know, it's always something, but it's a lot of things are happy. The fish have been eating them, the birds are eating them, you know, they are a great fertilizer once they break down in the ground and everything. Everything, you know.
0: So it's a positive in a way.
2: Slow down.
1: Nothing is wasted.
2: The fishing will slow down when you have those big hatches.
1: Yeah, the
2: you match the hatch. Use worms,
1: perch, and walleye. The casters always do better during the mayfly than the trollers, because that's their walleye are just swimming around with their mouths open. So
2: use an Erie Deary or a Toms or some kind
1: or
2: of spinner
1: weapon.
2: with a
1: castable spinner.
2: Yep.
1: Or a crawler harness.
2: Something like that.
1: You will do well. And a lot of people have. They've been catching them. So
2: We'll
1: talk about that in a few minutes in the fishing report. But, you know, even some of these hatches, you know, they go on in inland lakes too. Well, bug hatches happen in every body of water.
0: So
1: you
0: is
1: can
0: there,
1: always tell.
2: They love that rocky, sandy bottom.
0: Yep. So they're here. Where else in the country are they?
1: They're in a lot of rivers. Out west, there are a lot of rivers all up the Atlantic, the Atlantic seaboard, all the way down into Georgia, and everything. They're all over.
2: There's New York and a lot of those lakes in New York. They're
1: a lot of them have they you know they.

0: And lakes, you catch fish on spinners and crawlers. And
1: yeah, Michael Bray put up on the website the mayfly size, lifespan, diet, life cycle.
0: That's, you know, they're different than the midges. The midges are the little tiny ones, the muffleheads. And the difference is the muffleheads, the little midges that, you know, they're multiple hatches through the year, but they live in low oxygen environments in the water.
2: Mud.
0: Mud. That's why they're so big off of Cleveland and in the central basin and the deeper water, because that's where the big dead zone is. And mayflies are more out west because it's shallower, the water's warmer, the water quality's better because the bottom is made up of different, it's gravel and sand and all sorts of stuff like that, rather than mud.
1: Flags. But it's basically a sign, a good sign.
0: It's a healthy lake. Healthy lake. They need clean, well-oxygenated water for a mayfly to survive and hatch.
1: Okay.
0: And, midges, they can live in muddy water with very little oxygen. So mayflies are a good sign, even though people go, ew, look at the bugs, ew, ew. But they do that for everything. So they say ooh about everything. That's the other thing I've heard this week. You know what I've heard a lot this week?
1: What?
0: People complaining about the temperature.
1: Really?
0: Oh, it's so hot. Oh, and just like a week ago or 2 weeks ago when we had the chilly temperatures and frost warnings. Cold. Oh, it's so cold. It's so cold. It's 60 degrees. It's cold. Why can't it be 85? Oh, it's 85. Oh, it's so hot. Quit complaining. But, you know, the thing that it just drives me insane, and it's one of those things that annoys me. A lot of things have been annoying me this year, and
2: you're on the best planet in the solar system.
1: Yeah.
2: You're in the best country in the world.
1: Right.
2: But you're in the best climate in the world.
1: Because of the variety.
0: All of these people that complain about the temperatures, they don't go outside anyway. They're always in air conditioning in the summer.
1: Or heat.
0: And heat in the winter. They don't go outside. They don't go ice fishing. They don't go hiking in the woods. They don't go hunting. They don't do any of these things. All they do is complain. Where those of us who are, you know, enjoy getting outside no matter what season it is, we're so happy. You know, because right around the corner, it's going to cool off again, and then it's going to be fall colors and beautiful, and then it's going to snow, and then the ice is coming back, and the deer are going to be in the rut, and everything's going to be hunky-dory, and, you know, fall fishing, fall hunting, and the spring comes around, and ice fishing's still going strong, but the steelhead are starting to move. Enjoy
1: big variety.
0: It is
2: like
0: awesome.
2: I always say, the good old days are now.
0: Yeah. Some were better.
2: Yeah, well.
1: Yeah, it's all how you look at it.
0: But you got to look at the big picture. You know? If it could be much worse. You could be on Jupiter.
2: We could have had stale donuts today.
0: That's true.
1: They said they found a planet that is all water. So you can be living on
2: probably frozen.
1: Yeah.
0: No, it's not.
2: It's not
0: liquid water, they said.
1: Yeah.
0: And they've taken some readings, and they said they have readings that say there are gases present that are similar to those found in rocks here from the formation of the planet too. Hold the building blocks of life
2: from the big thing.
1: They said it's and it's much deeper than our planet.
0: Mm-hmm.
1: So it's
2: maybe they got some big fish there.
1: Yeah.
0: And then the one they were looking through the telescope, the, I don't know if it was the Hubble telescope or one of them, but they said they're looking and it's like, what's that tuna tower doing up there?
2: Is he still around?
0: Yeah.
1: Yeah. Okay, let's take a break because we got
0: a... What's a freeze-dry machine?
2: Mother Goose.
1: Let's take a break.
0: She is real.
1: Yeah. We'll take a short break.

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0: Welcome back. Listening
1: to Oregon, go fishing.
2: Oh, that's
0: nice. Listening to Inside the Great Outdoors, and
1: they're
0: going
1: to Florida on their honeymoon.
0: Oh, okay. We got a report.
1: Nope.
0: Let's give it.
1: Change my mind.
0: Oh, what you have
1: Joe's
0: one?
1: Been so mean.
0: You
1: to
0: have
1: me
0: one? Huh? I'm mean. Jeez, well, you guys are hammering me.
2: Joe, we've been nice to you today.
0: Huh?
2: We've been nice to you.
1: This is
0: nice.
1: a change in the show. We're starting next week. We won't do it this week. I'll give a report here in a second. But next week, if you mess up dinner during the week,
0: yeah.
1: No fishing report.
0: Oh.
1: So you have to get it right.
0: Oh.
1: Read the recipe.
0: Okay. I'll think about what I could make.
1: No.
2: Oh, geez.
1: The fishing report. Fishing has been pretty good still. It's the people are getting the walleyes. They are doing really well off of Lorraine. They're doing really well off of Vermilion, even with the mayflies.
0: So that's Lake Erie.
1: In Lake Erie. Even out west, they're casting the weapons and the Erie Deeries and all the weight forward spinners off of the, you know, the Kelly's Shoal and all of those places out there and catching walleyes. They're also getting them in close to shore. I saw a couple reports from the, what is it, the, what's the one that goes out of East Lake, the headboat?
0: Linda May?
1: Linda May, yeah.
2: Oh.
1: That they've been doing really good on the walleyes out there, casting for them in shallow, right off the Chagrin. And so they're catching walleyes, and they catch a few perch out there, too, so... They're still in the 10 perch zone, but you know, anything to round out, you get 6 walleyes and 10 perch, you got a nice little meal going there.
2: Couple meals.
1: And well, if I meant a nice meal for me.
2: And me.
1: Just one meal. We
2: hammered those donuts, that's for
1: yeah,
2: sure.
1: Yeah, that's I'm gonna take a donut nap today. Joe, you want a donut?
0: Hey, you
1: hurts, don't
0: it? Oh, God. You ate 5-6 donuts.
1: No, I didn't.
2: No.
0: 5?
2: No.
0: No, 3 and 2. 5.
2: 4.
1: No, your math's wrong.
0: No, because you took 2 more after you got the first 3.
1: One.
0: God, how could you eat so
1: it's
0: much?
1: One serving.
0: Yikes.
1: Because I'm fat.
2: They're little donuts.
0: Mm-hmm. Yeah.
1: I didn't eat much yesterday.
0: Okay, get back to report.
1: Well, have him bring in a salad. I'll show you how I eat that.
2: The catfish are doing good still in Sandusky.
1: Yes, they're catching catfish out in Sandusky. So call Sam Horn and his Angry Floater 2 charters out there. He'll get you on some giant catfish.
0: His brand new boat.
1: And his new boat that a lot of fun to fish with, too. He's got it going on out there. He'll get you on some giant catfish, upwards of 20, 24, 25 pounds.
0: Yeah.
1: But they're still going hot and heavy. The bass fishing has picked up, too. They're catching, you can get them off the shore out there and off the shore in downtown Cleveland.
0: What?
1: So, bass.
0: Really?
1: Yeah, in the rocks. Largemouth in the rocks, man.
0: Really?
1: Sure. Smallmouth, too.
0: Smallmouth, I realize.
1: You can catch some smallmouth, some largemouth, and you might even hook into a few rock bass, too.
0: I'm surprised that more people don't even know about it. Yeah. Well, it's all walleye, so.
1: They're all inside, afraid to go out in the heat.
0: Yeah.
2: You can't
1: a lot
2: even
1: of guys
2: bobber
1: walleye
2: it out
1: fish.
2: There.
1: They're catching a lot of, yeah, absolutely. There's a lot of guys catching walleyes off of Cleveland, too. So they're still getting them from, you know, Rocky River off Huntington Beach is always good, right in that. They go in real shallow there in the 20, 21 foot of water right in there. You can cast for them and get them really well. And
0: I know Bud Reiser fishes that area.
1: Yeah.
0: And in shallow.
1: It's really good. Up towards, you know, Avon Point, Sheffield Lake out that way.
2: Oh, well, that's all good.
1: Really
2: through
1: good.
2: There.
1: Really good
2: rocky,
1: fishing.
2: Rocky boulders,
1: yep.
2: Boulders. All
1: lots
2: over
1: of rocks
2: the place.
1: On the bottom, lots of boulders. The walleye, they're resident walleye that stay in close all year long.
2: And Bud knows them by name.
1: Yep. He's caught everyone twice.
2: Yeah.
1: And some, you know, every once in a while he'll keep one. But they're not all out 7 miles on the sandbar out there.
2: Even Jim caught some walleye, and he goes out in a canoe.
1: In a canoe.
0: Yeah, 26-incher.
2: 26-incher. That's a dandy.
0: Yeah.
1: That's a really good walleye. The Inland Lakes, Mosquito's been doing really well. The there have been some, they're still catching crappies off the shore, and the time is now to get out in your boat and drift for them along the creek channel with
2: deeper crappie rigs.
1: Yeah, and that 19 to 22 foot of water out there, the deeper drop-offs, and or you can troll. You can guys go out there. They troll small bandit crankbaits off of inline planer boards, or just drag them behind your boat and do the weed edges and the drop-offs on the creek channel. That's all you gotta. There's a few nice roadbeds out there you can fish that hold walleye, that hold perch and bluegills and crappies and everything. The fish out there, they really like worms, chunks of nightcrawler too.
3: Yeah.
1: And you'll catch everything from catfish to northern pike to crappies to bass to walleye to everything. Everything likes a worm at Mosquito. I've heard some guys are doing really good at West Branch. The crappies are about done spawning, and most of them have moved out a little deeper water. So they're going to start suspending over that deep water. So you use your electronics or your maps to find where the river channel is there and fish the bends in that river channel. That's where they stack up.
2: You can do it later in the afternoon and evening, too. It's probably a little better for the crappie.
1: Midday, I wouldn't do it. They'll probably stay down near the bottom. They're not going to be in such a good feeding mood as the angle of the sun goes down. They'll move up in the water column and start chasing bait. So that's always good to know. That's always the best time, especially in the summer, early in the morning, right at sunrise, and in the evening, probably 5 o'clock till sunset is usually the better time. And within an hour of sunset is usually prime time, as we call it.
2: Flicker shads and shad wraps are good to use.
1: Yep. And the small crankbaits like that, little Rapalas, jointed Rapalas. But yeah, lots of fish going everywhere. They're catching, I've heard a rumor from a young man who I know that makes knives. There's been a rumor of catching some muskies in the Mahoning River. So,
2: ooh, wow.
1: There's some there. And if they're biting there, I know Leesville and Salt Fork and the Muskingum Watershed Lakes. Yeah. There you go. I also had a report last week of some good crappie fishing being had at Leesville. Hmm. 17 feet of water, about a foot off the bottom. They were just one after another, just
2: probably by the dam
1: crappies.
2: There.
1: Huh? Yep, pulling up crappies. So good sized fish, again moving off the shore, heading out into the deeper water, and you know, it's just that time of year.
2: Those are all really picturesque, beautiful lakes.
1: Oh,
2: Leesville, Piedmont,
1: Atwood.
2: Oh, they're all pretty lakes.
1: Clendenning.
2: It's just
1: Piedmont's
2: nice.
1: Beautiful. It's like it's like you're in Canada.
2: Oh, really? And
1: it,
2: you know,
1: really
2: it's just
1: is.
2: Nice
1: lots
2: to
1: of,
2: go
1: lots
2: down
1: of
2: there
1: pine,
2: and just float
1: pine,
2: around.
1: Pines,
2: you know?
1: All along the bank.
2: Yeah, and, nice hilly country.
1: You know, lots of cuts and little coves and
2: little
1: bays everywhere, and you know, you can catch. It's full of crappies and bluegills and smallmouth bass, largemouth bass, sawguys, muskies, and really nice catfish in there.
2: Yep.
1: Big flatheads. There's guys that put barrels in there. They'll go down there and fish at night with whole like bluegills or green sunfish. They like those because they're hardier.
2: Yep.
1: And they'll put those out there and just sit on the bank and set that clicker on their heavy-duty catfish rods.
2: They sit
1: and
2: in
1: just,
2: their little houseboats there.
1: And just wait for that clicker to start going.
2: Like Jaws.
1: Yep.
2: Doom, doom,
1: and
2: doom,
1: you can do the same thing at Berlin. Doom, lots doom, of good doom, catfishing at Berlin.
2: Oh, yeah.
1: And same thing. We used to do that. We'd go out on the shore and build a fire on the bank and catch channel cats and cook them up right in the fire right there.
2: Take a bag of charcoal and just light that bag of charcoal and just sit there.
1: Yep. And
2: the good old days.
1: Take a roll
2: the good
1: of
2: old
1: aluminum
2: days
1: foil
2: now.
1: And a stick of butter and a couple onions and salt and pepper and
2: some
1: you're good.
2: Some of Joe's, whatever they are.
1: Oh, Kodiak chicken manure scent.
0: Chicken livers or shrimp sacks.
1: Yep.
2: There you go.
0: But the
1: freeze-dried shrimp would work great out there.
2: Yeah.
1: Just, you know, get it wet, let it rehydrate.
0: Yeah.
1: Stick it on the hook. Stays on there good. It's nice and tough. And, you know, you can get a nice little stringer of channel cats that'll hit the spot.
2: I can remember when we were kids, we'd catch crawdads and cook them up on the barbecue.
1: Mm-hmm.
2: On the coals, you know.
1: Yeah.
2: Get a little can of water.
0: Yeah.
2: And pinch the tails off and eat those tails. You want to make sure they're cooked really well.
0: Yeah. Because
2: there's a parasite you can get from crawdads, you know.
1: Yep.
2: It's a fluke that lives in your lungs. It's really bad. So cook those tails up good. Wow. You know?
1: Yeah, there's down south. That's why, you know, you have crawfish boils. You boil them for a while.
2: Yes, you boil everything
1: till they're well cooked.
2: Well cooked.
1: But yeah, summer's a great time of year. I mean, fishing changes every season's different. As long as you change along with the seasons, you'll be right there catching them, man. Just keep on trucking. That's how it works. So, and it works anywhere you fish, unless you're fishing somewhere where it's, you know, the same weather and same temperature every day. That ain't us.
0: No, this is
1: Ohio, baby. You don't like the weather? Wait 5 minutes.
0: Yeah. Okay. We will take a break.
2: Where are we going, Joe?
0: We're going to go to Costa Rica.
2: Oh, I like Costa Rica. I've never been there, but I'd like to go.
0: Oh.
2: So take me for a trip.
0: For tarpon. So we'll take a short break.
2: One of my favorite fish.
0: Is it?
2: Yeah.
0: Yeah.
2: I've never caught a tarpon all the way in. I've had them on.
0: Yeah.
2: But I've never. Oh, yeah. I brought some of the little ones up to the boat. Not the big ones.
0: Well, I'm talking 150 pounders.
2: Oh, geez.
0: Okay. We'll take a short break and be back.

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0: Welcome back.
1: So I was thinking, I've got in the house, I have pictures from when I used to do the sports shows. I had these pictures blown up from the where I was taking people. One of the places was Costa Rica. We would take groups down. And the tarpon, well, you fished the, now this was on the, would be the Atlantic or the Gulf side. The other side is where they have saltwater, marlin, sailfish, all that stuff.
2: The Atlantic side.
1: Yeah. Well, no, it'd be the Pacific side or the Bay side. Gulf of America would be where we would fish the rivers, shallower water.
2: For tarpon.
1: Yeah.
2: And snook and stuff like
1: that. Tarpon and snook. That was it. Actually, well, you'd catch some. Well, we learned later there were some sailfish.
2: Oh, yeah.
1: And some tuna and stuff. And the sharks, lots of sharks. But anyways, you had to get out of the river. It could be dead calm on the ocean, but the current.
2: You had that current.
1: Current going out, yeah. Current coming in. People died trying to get out. So you never knew. You're going to be able to get out. Fishing out was a million times better than in. But if you couldn't get out, oh, and wapote and these like 4-pound bluegills, there were three kind of panfish like you'd go for. And the one, I don't know if it was a wapote, no, one or the other, machaca, they fished.
2: Mojare?
1: We call them, no. But the machacas fed on berries that fell from the trees.
2: Uh-huh.
1: And you'd fish those, but you'd fish with like spinning gear, would be a ball. But that's where you got the big snook, like 20 pounders, 25. A snook, tarpon fight, but boy, snook.
2: Oh,
1: they yeah. fight. And they're also really good eating. Tarpon you let go. They
2: but
1: didn't.
2: You got to skin the snook.
1: I guess I
2: for years, you know, they didn't eat snook in Florida. Did you know that?
1: No.
2: When they first, you know, when the pioneers yeah. first, they called them soap fish.
1: Yeah.
2: Because, they used to like to always eat the skin of the fish.
1: Yeah.
2: But they called them soap fish. But once they skinned them, the soapy taste was in the skin.
1: Oh.
2: So they skinned them, and then they found out how good eating they were.
1: Well, you cast right. Had to be right by shore within a foot. If you were 2 foot, you didn't catch them.
2: That's
1: all
2: mangroves down there, too.
1: Mangroves, yes. So you get in these boats and you just go and go. But when you hook a snook, oh, man. And we would fish in some areas for tarpon, and you would catch some, but not like out in the ocean. And the thing about a tarpon, now I'm talking, the minimums were probably 100 pounds. I don't know if I caught a 200, but I probably caught a 175, 160, somewhere in there. But the reason they're hard to catch, their mouth is just all bone. You got to be lucky, and there's just a couple spots where there's some soft tissue. So when you're casting big plugs, so when you cast and you get a bite, you set that hook 3 or 4 times to hope that you're not going to hurt it by getting up because they love to jump. I've got some video of one tarpon we caught. Oh, it had to be at least 10 feet out of the air, in the air. They're unbelievable. But they call bow to the tarpon. When a fish jumps, you have to give it slack so you put your rod down
2: in
1: the
2: water. Oh,
1: pointed it at the fish because the reason he jumped, he knew that he could pull, either break the line or he could pull the hook out. That's why they would jump. And you would get some fish, and all they did is jump and jump and jump. And it's such a thrill because you just let them go.
2: Yeah, they shake their head.
1: Yeah, they're shaking their head and their body. And because I remember long time ago on American Sportsman when they would show the video of catching tarpon, and I always thought that was the most. But you want to talk about a strong fish. First of all, it's probably 6 foot long. It's probably about 14, 15 inches wide, and it's probably about 10 inches thick. So when they go sideways, they got, they're pulling. I mean, they are, but they are so much fun to catch. Oh, so we would take groups out there and just hope that the weather was okay. You could get on the ocean side, because in a river, you would just anchor somewhere because they're moving.
2: Is it as hard to get back in to shore as it is to get back out?
1: Yes, because I'm glad you brought that up. It was kind of cool because you had to, I guess it was as hard, as long as you knew what you were doing. Okay, going out, that now you're using native guides,
2: yeah,
1: without boards, with like 24-foot open boats. Wide
2: pangas,
1: open.
2: Like big pangas?
1: Yes. No, these were a fat, flat bottom boat. But so when you would go out, once they learned how to get out with these boats, otherwise they couldn't, you have to dodge. You go this way, then you go to the right, and then you know how to read the water, where you could go, where you don't get toppled over. Because at this lodge, they lost the fishermen. They lost the boat. The boat, the guide, the fishermen, everybody gone. It's, you're talking like 10-foot waves, okay? But coming in is cool because you could ride the wave once you knew how to do it. And these guys were good. They'd get up, they get on the top of the wave, and you're way up in the air, looking all around, and you ride it, and you ride it, and you ride it in. And you had to be careful because then it'll roll. So you had to know what you're doing. So it was probably just as hard, but once they knew they were doing, it was like fun. But going out, you could get rolled over because the way those, but you can imagine the river's moving pretty good. It's going out at a good speed. Now you got either the tide or the wind opposite. Well, you got a clash of waves, so water's everywhere. There's no set pattern you could follow, you know. Usually coming in, you could. And then you get out in the ocean, it's like flat. Like, what's the big deal? You know, why can't we get out? It's flat out there. But that was some fun. And then, of course, you eat really well. Well, you'd eat snook, but from the natives, they would come with sacks, like 5-foot long sacks of these. I guess it'd be like a Lagostino. It was like a miniature lobster.
2: Mm-hmm.
1: I mean, they were like a foot long, big. I mean, eat two or three of those, you've had it. And they would buy them from those people. And but it was a neat place. But tarpon is a fun fish. I remember one time I caught a bunch of them on a fly rod. That's fun.
2: Oh yeah.
1: Use a ten weight, mm-hmm, fly rod. I remember one time I was casting, so I just set the rod down with the fly in there, and I was doing something, and the tarpon grabbed it. And but we, after the day out with the fishermen, a couple of the guides would go, and we'd go out and fun fish. And, oh, man, it's just a fun fish because it's so, and you never know when. There were a lot of amberjacks because they would call them jacks. And you'd hook one of the, oh, no, it's a jack, you know. But when you hooked a tarpon, you didn't know at first because it's a pretty good pull from all of them. But then when you see it explode,
2: coming to the surface, you know,
1: yeah,
2: the jacks that go down,
1: yeah,
2: the tarpons come up.
1: Yep. And
2: like a smallmouth.
1: But I don't think we caught anything under 100 pounds.
2: Wow.
1: They were all big. But you're right. But the snook. But sometimes you could catch a snook in the surf if you'd fish from shore. But the good snook fishing was like largemouth bass fishing back in the mangroves and casting for them. But same thing. You cast for them and you hook a 20-pound snook. Ooh.
2: They go right in the mangroves.
1: Yes. They're a strong fish. But it's a neat country, But, and it was odd, though, the way you landed and you went with the boat, you just figured you go to the left. So you just figured you, you're going out to the Atlantic Ocean. It really spun you around. It was really strange. Yeah. Huh. But yeah, that was some great. You'd have loved that, Carl, catching them big tarpon. Mm-hmm. Boy. Fun.
0: I hooked one tarpon in my life.
1: Did you?
0: In Tampa, when I lived in Tampa.
1: Oh.
0: I was fishing with my brother-in-law in the canals around Tampa.
1: Yeah.
0: And I chucked a, it was a clear bomber jerkbait up under a dock.
1: Yeah.
0: And I twitched it twice.
1: Yeah.
0: Just whoosh, rocketed out of the water. And in one motion, the fish grabbed the bait, was still in the air, shook his head back. Whew,
1: there goes
0: and this lure goes flying past my ear.
1: Really?
0: Like, what was that?
1: Oh, gee.
0: That was a
1: tarpon. That's right. I forget. We did go down there and fish that bridge down there for tarpon. Yeah. We caught some pretty good ones there, too. I forgot about
0: we
1: that.
0: We used to see them. Went to the Keys on vacation a couple times, and once we were down there, and there were guys netting shrimp off the bridges.
2: Uh-huh.
0: Walk out with the big long handled net and hang lanterns, and as the shrimp would ride the tide in, they'd dip them because you could see their eyes in the light of the lantern.
1: Oh.
0: But the tarpon would come up and eat the shrimp too. And we were dipping shrimp. I was dipping shrimp with this guy, and it went down to get the shrimp, and this big mouth opened up. And that was
2: there's
0: cool.
2: This one hotel down in the Keys where they feed the shark the tarpon like dogs in the water.
1: Yeah.
2: You know, they just come right up to you.
1: Okay, well, we got to take a break. You're listening to Inside the Great Outdoors. We'll take a break, and we're in the home stretch, and we will be
2: home
1: back.
2: Stretch.

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2: Welcome back. Time for some good cooking. No, great news. That's what the great news.
3: Well, I don't know.
2: How's it going there, Joe?
3: But it's interesting, in my view. Last week I had mentioned that I had put up a squirrel box, and before any squirrels decided to take up residence, a swarm of honeybees arrived. It was a week ago Friday, about midday. And I put a little blink camera in the squirrel box.
2: Oh, yeah, yeah.
3: It'd be kind of neat to spy on their activities in there, you know. So when we were at the zoo last Friday about noon, I got an alert that something was afoot in the squirrel box.
2: Uh-oh.
3: And holy mackerel, there was an entire swarm of honeybees in there.
2: Ooh.
3: And so I'm thinking, well, what am I going to do? I'm not going to kill them. I'm not going to. You know, do I just let them, you know, make honey? Or so what I ended up doing is I have an Amish neighbor that's a beekeeper. And I swung over there and I said, hey, I got this swarm of bees. Do you want them? And he said, sure. So on Monday morning, we just went up the ladder and plugged the entry hole and took the whole box down and took it over to his place, where he transferred them to a regular box hive to put in his yard. He has quite a few of them already, by the way, but it actually went fairly smoothly, which I was surprised. They were pretty docile for the most part. He got stung once only because he kind of picked up a comb that had a bunch of bees on it. He didn't realize he was pinching one. But from Friday afternoon when they arrived until Monday morning when we took the box down, they had built 9 combs in there.
2: Wow.
0: Busy as a bee.
3: And not only had they built the combs, they had stuffed some of them with, they were dripping with honey. There was bee pollen in some of them, and they had begun to lay eggs in some of the combs. So,
0: Wow. Yeah,
3: there were 9 of them. I couldn't believe from Friday afternoon until Monday morning, they had filled the top of the box with combs. And the Amish fellow gave me the combs, and I got probably a quarter cup of honey out of it.
0: Nice.
3: And, isn't that weird, though?
2: I mean,
3: I had no idea that they could work that fast.
0: Wow.
2: Wow.
0: Just a couple of days.
3: Yeah, yeah. So I posted one picture, but I tried to post a couple of short videos, and I'm not having a lot of luck, but I'll give it another try. It's a pretty interesting video of them going to work in there. But So anyway, that's about all I have for good news. And I'll call it not necessarily good news, but interesting news. I put the box back up, and there has been no activity since.
2: Yeah.
3: There have been a couple honeybees swing by. I don't know.
2: You wonder why they pick the spots they do. You know, what triggers that? Oh, this is a good spot.
3: I remember one time years ago, I was at the fairgrounds in Burton there, and it wasn't during the fair. It was during one of their antique flea market weekends.
2: Yeah.
3: Twice a year on Saturdays, they have a big, huge flea market there.
2: Okay.
3: And we were just walking around the track, looking at different vendors there, and all of a sudden, a huge swarm of honeybees flew by. Just flew by. You know, probably about 20 feet off the ground. Just kept going.
2: A big swarm.
3: To the northwest. Yeah.
2: Really?
3: I don't know how many. I mean, there was a cloud of them.
2: Yeah. Really?
3: And they just kept going.
2: Wow.
3: But what they do is they'll send out...
2: Well, they probably send out a scout, and he goes looking for a new spot, and then, okay, here, follow me, boys.
3: And then they come back and say, okay, found some new digs.
2: Yeah.
3: And they take off.
2: Yeah, I'm sure that's what they do. Wow. Yeah. Not that they don't waste any time with anything. They don't waste energy. Any wildlife does not waste energy, you know.
3: Unless it's a young one and they get the zoomies, you know.
2: But like a deer in the wintertime, he walks in the trail another deer did. They don't expend any more energy than they have to.
3: Mm-hmm. You know?
2: So they're smart. Yeah.
3: So anyway, that was my event of the week. It was pretty cool.
2: How about some, you got some knowledge or some...
3: I don't.
2: Wow.
0: We have no culture today.
2: No culture. Oh,
3: yeah,
2: my goodness.
3: We're bereft of culture today.
2: Oh, that's okay.
3: I was relying on Doc maybe to share a little wisdom with us.
4: I got a little wisdom, and you wouldn't believe where it's coming from.
2: From me?
4: No, not from you.
2: Oh.
4: But from someone you wouldn't think of, and I was pretty shocked when I read about this too. But now, if you're ignorant, books won't laugh at you.
2: I don't get it.
0: Joe doesn't get it.
4: No. But where do you think this comes from? You wouldn't believe it.
0: Where?
4: It comes from Marilyn Monroe.
0: There you go.
4: She was a very prolific reader.
2: Really?
4: She had a huge library. And she read some, you know, books that I had a hard time reading, you know.
2: Really?
3: And, oh, my goodness.
4: But I guess she was a very prolific reader. She was a lot more intelligent than everyone thought
2: like
4: she was.
2: Yeah, dumb blonde,
4: everyone
2: yeah.
4: thought she was a dumb blonde, but she really wasn't. And, you
3: know,
4: she died too young. You know?
2: Yeah.
0: That's the thing with Joe here. He's Mr. Coolest, everybody thinks he's really smart, and we know he's the exact opposite of Marilyn Monroe.
2: No, I think it's the other way around, according to you.
0: He has all this life experience and everything, but still can't make those darn
2: Well, you can't have everything.
0: Noodles.
2: I'd rather have than all the things I did. And
0: I know.
4: We know.
2: I know.
0: I'm just funning you.
2: Oh, I know.
4: If we could have just hooked you up with Marilyn, you know?
0: Yeah. Is she Amish?
4: Well, she could have been.
0: That's a wee.
3: I don't think so.
4: No, I don't think so either.
2: Well, we'll talk to you next week,
0: maybe
2: Joe.
0: Maybe we could find someone named Norma Jean for him.
4: Norma Jean.
0: Yeah. There you go. The Witter Norma Jean.
4: The Witter Norma Jean.
3: Yeah.
4: It's not a real common name.
0: You know, if
4: Amish
0: you're lucky,
4: country.
0: She'll bring her own tools.
2: Oh, yeah?
0: So, yeah.
2: Oh, okay. See you, Joe.
3: Next week. All right, guys. Have a great week.
2: Yeah, you too. Yeah. Okay. Yeah. Oh, boy.
0: Goodbye, Norma Jean.
4: Wasn't there a song like that?
0: Yeah. What are you going to do this week besides ruin your next meal?
2: Well, since my I might have to spray once, but otherwise, yeah. I'm done with that. I do have to put in some more. I want to put in some more cucumbers. Mm-hmm. They're slow in coming up, but the tomatoes are doing good, and the green beans doing really good.
0: Yep.
2: Boy, I'm going to have a lighter week. I mean,
0: I bought something yesterday. I'm going to be planting here in a couple of weeks.
2: And
0: railroad ties.
2: Oh, oh, did you get them?
0: Yep.
2: Oh.
0: 48 full size railroad ties.
2: Oh, geez. We'll
0: rebuild the retaining wall.
2: Oh.
0: And they'll be here in, I think they're delivering them July 1st.
2: Oh, so a little while yet.
0: So. Yeah.
2: How many guys going to put them in?
0: I don't know. It's probably going to take all summer.
2: Oh, really?
0: Oh, yeah. It's not going to get done fast.
2: And is it in how critical time-wise is it from the soil that's there?
0: Oh, it's fine.
2: It's okay?
0: Yeah.
2: It's not causing a problem that you got to address right away?
0: Nope.
2: Yeah.
0: We'll get the base down and go from there. So.
2: Yeah, I won't know what it's... I will know what it's like not to be under the gun to have to worry about planting or get on the field anything.
0: I'm gonna sit in my chair and I'll be the foreman of the job.
2: Yeah,
0: Let my strapping young lads sons do all the heavy lifting.
2: Sure,
4: you'll be the straw boss.
0: Mm-hmm.
2: Yeah,
0: that's right.
2: Yeah, I should have relatively well. I did get an order. I make scent for a guy on the West Coast, a salmon halibut guy, mm-hmm. and he ordered 100 bottles of oil and 250 tubes of paste. So I got to work on that and get that going. I'm sure I'll have, I have orders usually to fill, mm-hmm. every day. So
0: definitely that one commercial we did when talking about after the spawn, giving them that little extra bit of scent on there helps. So this is the time of year where that happens. So
2: when it's a little bit harder.
0: Yep,
2: where
0: the fish aren't as
2: active.
4: As receptive heat to and things. Yeah.
2: Right.
0: So
2: And I think what has really been selling are the divers.
0: Good.
2: And so I did stock. I got stuff stocked, but I've got to drill weights. I got to drill the plastic parts. So I'm going to do some of that. Especially on the rainy days, anyway. And so.
0: Well, they say 3 o'clock today, the front's supposed to hit. So 3 o'clock is when the heaviest stuff is coming through.
2: Oh, okay.
4: It's supposed to hit pretty hard, too.
0: Yep. So. That's what they say.
4: If you guys are out in a boat, watch the skies.
0: Keep your weather. If you're on Lake Erie, make sure your weather radio is on. And if you're fishing off of Lorraine and you hear the radio talking about Toledo, pack it up and get in quick because that storm is rolling and you will not be able to outrace it.
4: And remember, your fishing rods are lightning rods.
0: And wear your PFD.
2: Okay. Well, get out there and make some memories because the memories you make today could be the most lasting. I say it every week, but it's true. You're not going to make memories sitting on the couch. So make a phone call to somebody. You call somebody you haven't talked to in a while. If you could find their number and give them a call and see how they're doing. The reminiscing is a cool thing because as you get older, you got less people to do that. And that's what I hear more and more from people. They don't have anybody to call because they're gone. So take advantage of it. Make because they're going to be happy. And you can laugh. And it's like we say, a day without a smile is a day wasted. And so we ain't got time to be wasting any of those days. So just remember that. Remember that. And smile and just take it easy. And as my mother would always tell me, Joey, don't you ever take any wooden nickels.
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Well, good morning, everybody. 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Welcome to the Irish Show on WHK AM 1420. My name is Jerry Quinn. Delighted to be with you this morning. Our program is brought to you by the following: Gandalf's Pub and Restaurant in Valley City, Chambers Funeral Home, Joyce Buick GMC, O'Neill Healthcare, PJ McIntyre's Irish Pub and Restaurant. 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Stay with us now this morning. We've got lots of stories for you, lots of information. And you hear here every Sunday morning on the Irish program, broadcasting throughout the world, especially to all my relatives in Ireland. Don't go away.

0: What? What was that? Somebody was banging me on the shoulder.
1: Person that could patronize me in this world. That's you. I'm so lucky to have you, Dad, and another Sunday with you on the radio.
0: Yeah, well, listen, it's high tension this morning. I was trying to get my flowers, get them fertilized, and I was trying to get them watered at the same time, and then I find out there's a big storm coming today, somebody told me.
2: No need to do that.
0: No, well, it's done anyway. I put my... my fertilizer on. Anyway, the storm that we talked about, that which has called for the cancellation of the Cuyahoga Falls Festival, there's a lot of acts going on there today, and I don't know how they deal with that, how you pay everybody when you don't have... What's going on over there? What's all that noise I hear? Anyway...
3: It's the boys.
0: There's... I'm sure there's a lot of things all over the city being canceled, but I hope it's not a false alarm. Like we had that, you know, for the East Irish American Tuba anniversary, we canceled the event thinking there was going to be a big snowstorm, and there wasn't. I know it was very cold.
1: Very cold. Oh,
0: and very cold. The Scots, of course, being the resourceful people that they are, they went ahead and they had 600 people that same night at their event.
3: They did, for the Robbie Burns dinner.
0: And we canceled ours, I think. But again... Hey, we didn't know. So I suppose better safe than sorry. So anyway, just about a lot of things are being canceled. The Kyle Falls thing is, like I said, and this event, which is called World on Stage Flag Day Celebration, it was supposed to be beginning at 1 o'clock today, and I was going to go to that after we left the program, but that's been canceled, so I'm sure they're going to reschedule. It was... scheduled at Centennial Peace Plaza, 1051 Martin Luther King Boulevard. And if you know where that is, if you drive up Martin Luther King Boulevard, it's about halfway between Euclid Avenue and the Shoreway. So anyway, that's canceled. We got some guests in today. We're actually going to be talking to some of the people from Apollo's Fire, especially Jeanette Sorrell. She's got a very interesting story, one of the great classic stories of a success story right out of Cleveland here. It's a wonderful organization. And I know people that don't think, never thought their life was complete, that's musically, until they've gone to an Apollo's Fire concert. I've been at three of them in my lifetime. So they're excellent. So we're going to talk with Jeanette anyway. And I want to give a big shout out to somebody that my friend Mary Ann contacts, and that's Jacqueline Gerber. And Jacqueline, if you're listening this morning, good morning to you. It's been years since we've met. We were at WCLV together years ago. And she's the most prominent lawyer and an authority on classical music.
3: She is. I listen to her every morning while I'm working. Every morning. And she is delightful. I have no musical skills other than on, off, and volume. And Jackie Gerber has really educated me.
0: I think it's Gerber.
3: Yes, Jackie Gerber. Yeah. She's educated me on...

0: is the, Irish version.
1: This is called Echoes of Ireland.
0: Yeah. So that's going to be, and we have one of the stars of the show with us this morning, Brian.
1: Yes,
0: Brian Bigley. I mean, I'm telling you, it's easier to get a hold of the President of the United States than get a hold of Brian Bigley. He's so busy lately. But Brian, come in here and give us a few old raps on those pipes.
2: Brian is too young to be a titan of the Irish music scene here in Cleveland.
0: Kevin, I think you're wrong there, because he's been playing music since he was knee-high to a grasshopper.
2: I know, but he's awful young-looking, if you ever see him.
3: Just because I shaved this morning.
2: I'll Facebook Live him.
0: He's older than you think. He's even dying that beard.
2: Good genetics.
0: So, Brian.
3: Good to see you again, Jerry.
0: It's coming up, a big event. And, of course, you have played with the Palos Fire before. In fact,
3: yeah.
0: You played in California with them, right?
3: Not California, but we've done...
1: Chicago.
3: We did the Met, and we've done Chicago. The Met in New York City was one of the highest profile gigs I've done with them. And back when we originally, Palos Fire, so they've been around since the mid 90s.
0: Oh yeah.
3: And one of the founding members is a woman called Kathy Stewart, who is a great flute player, Irish flute player as well as Baroque flute player. And so she was in a band with my teacher, Michael Kilbane.
0: She was in a band.
3: Caroline Taylor and Michael Brennan and all those guys.
0: I think that Michael is in London now, I see.
3: They're in Liverpool. They live in Liverpool now.
0: Okay.
3: Caroline and Michael, yeah.
0: So you and Jeanette are old friends.
3: Well, that's Kathy. So I met Kathy when I was a kid, and we would play concerts together at the local libraries with Michael and Caroline. I had always heard as a kid about this group, Palos Fire, fast forward to about 2010 or so, I took my wife on one of our first dates to see the Brandenburg Concertos performance by Palos Fire on the east side, and then a couple years after that, the following year, they invited me to perform as part of their Countryside Concert Series, which we're doing this week. And so the Palos Fire has been a big part of my life indirectly.
0: It's a wonderful orchestra.
3: Yeah.
0: And they perform in a lot of churches. The first time I saw them was at St. Noel's Church in Willoughby Hills.
3: Yeah.
0: That's years ago. But the acoustics, I think she goes around and checks out these churches, makes sure that they're suitable.
3: They sound great. They're beautiful places and fantastic musicians. She just does a great job of putting together these. I love these folk sort of crossover concerts that she does.
0: Usually Baroque.
3: It's usually Baroque. That's their main gig, I suppose.
0: And for those that don't know that we're not saying Baroque. It's Baroque.
3: It's not broken.
0: 17th
3: yeah.
0: century, right?
3: Yeah, yeah. The music from that period, and they do performances on period instruments often, and just fascinating. A good friend of ours, you might remember Edwin Huizinga.
0: Oh yeah, Huizinga,
3: performs
0: the 7-footer.
3: Yeah, that's right. From Canada, and he's a fantastic violinist and fiddle player. And I think we first met Edwin through Palos Fire. And I'm really excited to be doing these performances coming up this week with them. If there are still a few, some of the performances are sold out already, but you can still get a few tickets. If you go to their website, apollosfire.org, you can pick up some of those remaining tickets.
0: And today is what? Today is the 14th. So I see here Holden Arboretum on June the 20th.
3: That's right.
0: Saturday, June the... there's two shows.
3: There's two shows.
0: 4 and 7:30, and Sunday the 21st is 3 and 7 p.m.
3: That's Saturday and Sunday coming up.
0: So Bath Church is Wednesday, June the 17th.
3: Mm-hmm.
0: Jerry Quinn Jr., he lives out there.
3: He should be able to go.
0: He should be able to go
3: to
0: that. And Tuesday, June the 16th at Avon Lake. What's UCC?
3: I think it's United Church of Christ.
1: Christ.
3: Yeah.
1: She's performed there before.
3: I've seen.
1: I think the last Irish program was actually there. That's where I saw it.
3: Oh, is that right?
1: Yes.
3: Oh, cool.
1: Yes.
3: Yeah. There's a few of the Irish themed programs. Sugarloaf Mountain, and then Christmas on Sugarloaf Mountain. That was the last one I was a part of.
0: I wonder will they do a tribute to James Joyce.

0: That's Ulysses Day, you know.
1: Oh, yeah.
0: Bloom's Day.
1: Oh, good thinking. Yeah. Oh, geez. Yeah.
0: Yeah. But they probably have to rehearse that, though.
1: Yeah.
0: They won't get around right. to that. Anyway, give us a sample of what we can hear.
1: So this concert is based on the music of Turlough O'Carolan, which in the Irish world we talk about a lot. His 300 or so compositions have made it into the Irish tradition, and but he's an interesting character because he was sort of a bridge from the music that was happening in Ireland to the music that was happening on the continent, and is often called Ireland's national composer. And so there are some great stories that we're going to be mentioning in the show, including he had a run-in with an Italian violinist called Gimignani, where allegedly they got into a duel, a musical duel. And O'Carolan is said to have composed on the spot what we now call O'Carolan's concerto. And Gimignani performed, we think he performed variations on Vivaldi's A minor violin concerto. So I'll give you O'Carolan's part of this duel and play for you the concerto. And I'll just make sure I'm in tune here.
0: And he was blind.
1: He was a blind harpist, yeah. But something interesting that I learned about him is that he met a woman before he went blind.
0: Oh, here comes trouble.
1: Bridget Cruz, exactly, yeah. And he fell in love with her, but unfortunately she was of a different class, and so he was not able to pursue her otherwise. But he, O'Carolan, that is, composed four different airs in her honor. So, two of them are going to be performed here this week.
0: Bridget was her name?
1: Bridget Cruz, yeah.
0: Oh, yeah. I bet you she was a priest's housekeeper.
1: Oh, yeah.
0: Most housekeepers are called Bridget.
1: Oh, is that right? I didn't know that. Oh, wow.
0: I told that joke at the way at Eastside a couple weeks ago. It's a different I'm getting off track here.
1: You're going to get us all in trouble here, Jerry.
0: Yeah, carry on.
1: And I should mention to you, Jerry, that I'm very excited to have this set of pipes here. It's a brand new set of pipes that I'm making for a fella that lives in Pennsylvania called George Smith. And I've just finished them up, and he's letting me use them for the concerts this weekend, or this week. So here we go. This is O'Carolan's concerto.

0: Now, is that going to be one of you? Will be playing that at the concert?
1: That's what I'll be playing. Yeah.
0: Anything else?
1: Oh, gosh, yeah. There's loads of them.
0: How does that instrument fit in with Baroque music?
1: Oh, it's a great question. it's thought that the pipes took their form, their current form, around the time that O'Carolan was composing music in the 1600s. And there is a lot of similarity to Baroque oboe, mostly in the design of the reed and the fingerings. So it's an instrument that kind of developed around the same time. There's a little bit of a similarity in the tone of it. Some people say that the Illan pipes were basically got started by sticking a Baroque oboe into a bag, and then they kind of went from there. There is that kind of connection there between the Irish music, the pipes in particular, and what was happening in the Baroque world. There was a lot happening in Dublin musically around that time as well. Apparently, Handel performed for the first time, premiered
0: the Handel Messiah.
1: The Handel's Messiah. Was it in one of those big mansions just south of Dublin?
0: I thought it was one of the public buildings. I'm not sure.
1: Oh. Powers Court comes to mind, but I don't know if that's right. But anyways, so there were some heavy hitters in Dublin around that time. And
0: that would be what date, Brian? Was it in 1700s, of course?
1: Somewhere around there, yeah. Yeah, I don't know. It's really interesting to bring the two different aesthetics together because there is a lot of crossover. But it's also something that's a unique presentation of Irish music in this context.
0: Well, the pipes had fit well in with Apollo's Fire because of the date. You know, the Baroque music.
1: Yeah, that's right. The date and the flute is similar as well. At this time, the wooden simple system flute was still used in the sort of mainstream music culture. And then as the Bohm system flute, the silver flute kind of came into fashion at the end of the 1800s, then the simple system flute fell out of favor. And so they became kind of cheap, and at least as I understand it. And so it was used a lot in Irish music and traditional music because people could afford a wooden flute, mm-hmm. Over the fancy new Bohm system flutes. There's that connection as well. The Irish flute is, the modern Irish flute is sort of based on that Baroque flute.
0: Did O'Carolan play several instruments?
1: I don't know,
0: actually.
1: I don't know. I think he sang and he played the harp. I think that was his thing.
0: Traditionally, they'd say he was a harpist, but
1: yeah.
0: I wonder how he managed carrying that harp around.
1: Yeah. The one of the tunes that we're going to play in the concert is called Mrs. McDermott Row. And from what I understand, she gave him a donkey and a cart for him to be able to travel around Ireland and compose pieces for the various wealthy sponsors.
0: Did he compose the Cúlan? Or was that composed by somebody
1: else? I don't know.
0: I always thought he did, but somebody said to me recently, no, he didn't. Do you play that, the Cúlan?
1: It's one I have learned over the years. I don't have it at the top
0: of my
1: head.
0: You probably do it on the flute or the whistle.
1: Yeah. Francis Quinn does a great job of the Cúlan.
0: On the fiddle. When you get the flute and the fiddle together on that, it's really good.
1: It's really beautiful. Yeah, that's right. But you're going to be talking with Jeanette a little bit later on in the program, is that right?
0: Oh, yeah. She's coming on at 11 o'clock.
1: That's great. And some of the members of the group.
2: Yep. Alan Chu's calling in at 11, and then baritone Sam is calling in at 10:30. So just
1: Fantastic.
2: In about 5 minutes.
1: Oh, great. Awesome. Yeah.
2: So we've got a whole...
1: Looking forward to hearing what they have to say as well.
0: Will you do another piece before we go to our commercials?
1: Sure. Yeah. maybe I'll give you a dance tune here that maybe you've heard before. It's called The Thrush in the Storm.

0: advice.
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1: Thank you, John O'Neill. Do you know there's a wonderful little pub? 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It's a big pub and a restaurant in Valley City. It's owned by Sean and Michelle Lackey and Brian Beatley. 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
1: 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They have all the cars and trucks. The Enclave, which I drive, also drive a GMC truck. I just love all the all anything I've bought from Joyce has been wonderful, and they're really, really wonderful people to do business with. Give them a call, stop and see them. They'd love to see you also. All right, it is 10:30 here on the radio program. I know, is there somebody calling in at 10? Oh, let's see if we can get on. Who have I got on?
5: This is
1: going to
5: be Sam, the baritone.
1: Oh, this is Sam, and this is the name that I have to learn. And Sam, Sam is listening, I think, and his name is Sam Credenwise. Credenwise. I wonder if I said that right. Are you
6: very
1: there?
6: Close, Credenwise. I mean, it's not the most Irish of names, so I think we can give you a pass for it being so profoundly Germanic.
1: It sounds the same as Murphy to me.
6: That works for me. Sam Murphy is going to be fine for this morning.
1: Sam, I'm looking forward to the big concert coming up. Can you tell us about it? But tell us a bit about yourself first, how you got to Apollo's Fire.
6: Sure. So I'm actually an Ohio native, although down in the Cincinnati area. I currently reside in Minneapolis, Minnesota. Kind of my music career moved me around to several different states and across the pond over to Germany for a while. And then I ended up in Minneapolis back in 2018. And the way that I got into Apollo's Fire, which is a group that, you know, I had all this profound respect for as a young budding musician, was actually, you know, as it happens in this musical world, another singer colleague of mine actually put my name forward for a previous, you know, mostly Irish and Appalachian folk program that I did with my, that was my first project with Apollo Spire a few years ago. So that's actually how I started working with the group, was getting to do music that's, you know, very similar to what we're about to present this upcoming week.
1: Now, Sam, how many concerts a year do you do?
6: It depends on the season. You know, as a freelancer, it's just, you know, it can be a very feast or famine kind of contracting process. So for me, since this isn't the only type of work I do, I probably average in terms of projects, not necessarily number of concerts, but usually between 10 and 14 different projects a year with groups across the entire country and some in Canada.
1: Now what you do, how does that fit in with the Baroque music that Apollo Spire is famous for?
6: Yeah, so I focus on mostly classical music that ranges from very early music to, you know, more contemporary choral works. Most of the singing that I get to do these days is with, you know, pro choral ensembles or small chamber ensembles, similar to what Apollo Spire does. So the music that I get to sing isn't solely in the Baroque style that Apollo Spire is so well known for. But because of, you know, the other groups that I get to sing with and some of, a lot of like the church music that I've gotten exposure to, in different cities where I've held church positions that had these really great music programs that really wanted to explore as many styles as possible, you know, even in a sacred context, that's kind of what brings me a little closer to Apollo Spire, for that, era of music. And I think it's just kind of, by luck that I got to have my at least first exposure to working with Apollo Spire in this, you know, crossover context that we get to put on display this coming week. And I've done a couple of their more, you know, more Baroque centered concerts in the past, but I like that I get to have this other piece of their programming as well as part of my own.
1: So what you're going to do is classical music, right?
6: Well, this, I mean, all of the music that we're about to present for this program is all from the Irish, really focused around Tuilleadh Ó Cuarlann. So it somewhat is, I mean, classical in nature. You know, there's a fun part of the program where there's kind of this connection to, you know, high Italian Baroque music that was part of his story. And then, you know, how, you know, his response to that in his own, you know, very virtuosic style. So it's not solely classical. I mean, there will certainly be classical elements to it, but I think most of it will come, you know, will really be focusing on that more traditional Irish style.
1: Is there anything you're going to do that would say that people will recognize as essentially Irish?
6: Me? I mean, there are a few. We're actually going to sing, let's see, counting, I believe, two songs in the Irish language. Mm. And then for the instrumental side that, you know, when I'm not singing, I know they're doing several reels and jigs that I'm sure will be recognizable to a few people. One of his more famous compositions, Shebaig Shamor, I'm sure people will also recognize. So I think that there are, if you are any level of Irish music lover, there's absolutely going to be repertoire on this program that if you're not very familiar with, I'm sure you've heard it before in sessions or, where, you know, in whatever spot you subscribe to.
1: The Shebaig Shamor is pretty popular. I know that even today, and that is old.
6: Right.
1: Goes back. Well, anyways, great talking to you, and we'll see you at one of the concerts. We're really looking forward to it. Jeanette is coming up a little later in the program at 11 o'clock. We're going to be talking to her, and she's got a very interesting story, too. You do, Sam. It's great to have you on the program. Looking forward to seeing you and all the group at one of these fine concerts. Thank you for calling in.
0: Thanks so much, Sam.
6: Thank you so much for having me. We look forward to seeing you at one of the concerts.
1: Okay. Now, Brian, you know that lad.
5: Yeah, I met him yesterday at our rehearsal. And fantastic.
1: And you know
5: voice.
1: That song I was referring to, Shebaig Shamor.
5: Yeah,
1: That's great to know. I think the Wolf Tones did that many years ago.
5: Yeah, yeah.
1: That's good. In fact, I remember that from grade school.
5: I believe it. Do you remember the story behind it? There's I think it means big hill, little hill.
1: Oh yeah.
5: And there, it's a reference to a fairy, a battle between two fairies.
1: She is a fairy.
5: Yeah.
1: Not what we call a fairy today. Yeah. I mean, these were little
5: Irish fairies. Yeah.
1: Little Irish fairies.
5: Yeah.
1: Beag, B-E-A-G,
5: yeah,
1: is small, more is big.
5: Right, right.
1: So, fairy small, fairy big.
5: Right, right, right.
1: Yeah.
5: Yeah. So,
1: big fairy, beautiful, small fairy.
5: A really popular tune in the Irish tradition, of course. Yeah, yeah, yeah, yeah. But I'm looking forward to hearing Sam sing even more. He's got such an incredible voice.
1: What is it? Did he say he's a baritone, is he?
5: He's a baritone.
1: Oh,
5: yeah.
1: Okay.
5: I think that's what, I think, well, that's what
0: he's,
5: you said.
0: He's a baritone.
5: Yeah, yeah.
1: All right. Yeah. Okay. Are you going to play another one?
5: Or I sure can.
1: Are you up for it?
5: I am, yeah, yeah. I've got the flute here.
1: Maybe, well, this is the flute you're going to play.
5: Yeah, yeah. So we were talking a little bit about the flute and the connection.
1: Kevin, get over there and play the pipes.
5: Yeah, that's right. There's the connection to the...
1: John, you should be able to play the pipes. John Kilkenny is in the studio.
5: Even if you can't...
1: That's going to be your next job, John. You're going to have to learn to play the pipes.
5: Even if you can't play them, I'll still make you a set.
1: Okay.
5: Anyways, this is O'Carolan's Welcome, another tune that's going to be featured. So I'm just going to be playing it here on the flute. But if you can imagine the cello and the guitar and the harp and two fiddles. In fact, we have two harpists and two fiddles in this in the lineup for these concerts, and it's just such a great big sound. But this is O'Carolan's Welcome.

0: Very nice.
1: It's a beautiful tune, isn't it?
0: You're going to be playing that. That will be one of the ones.
1: That'll be one of the tunes we're playing this week, yeah.
0: Yeah. And who's going to play the pipes when you're playing the flute? Jeanette?
1: That'll be next year's program.
0: Oh, yeah. Okay. All right.
2: She's already learned Irish dance from Sheila Murphy.
1: Oh, that's right.
2: Because
1: oh, yeah.
2: she danced in the one program, so that's she right. took lessons from Sheila.
1: That's right. Yeah, yeah. She's great. The woman to do it, Sheila. Yeah.
2: Absolutely.
0: All right, I'm going to give you a rest here, because I got to do something very special. My cousin Maureen Quinn Walsh, today is her 82nd birthday, and she is listening in her kitchen in a little village of Derrygullnon, right outside the town of Ballinair. She's listening this morning, and her son, of course, owns that wonderful pub in Ballinair called T. Branos.
1: Oh, yeah.
0: And then the other son owns a wonderful party center and a pub called Key West in Ballinair. And the other boys are working at regular jobs. She's got four sons. But their mom, Maureen, is just a wonderful person. And I found that out by having a little conversation with her son, Tomas, during the week. So, Maureen, if you're listening this morning, you and your husband, Johnny, if you knew Johnny Walsh, he is the most relaxed person I ever saw in my life. I think you could set off an atom bomb beside him and he wouldn't get annoyed at all. They're a wonderful couple. And they've been always so good to us, the Quinns, when we go back home to Ireland. If we ever need a place to stay, the door is always open. And they're the old-style Irish. You know, there's the new style Irish now, Brian, that Ireland is changing. Changing a lot.
3: And,
0: so,
3: and they looked at me like I had, they had two heads when I declined having tea. I'm not a tea guy. And they couldn't believe it. The Walshes.
0: How about that kitchen? And it's got all that very decorative, the cups, the saucer, the plates, the wallpaper, everything has got all these different colors. I have a picture of it somewhere on my Facebook. It's a picture of you guys in the kitchen, Kevin. But anyway, I didn't know which one to play for. And I think I might get both of them in. One is the Grand Old River Moy by Jack Ruan, who played years ago at the Westside Irish American Club. And the other one is Take Me Home to Mayo. Tomas mentioned this one first, Take Me Home to Mayo, so I'm going to play that by the Dublin City Ramblers for my dear cousin, happy birthday, 82nd, Maureen Quinn Walsh. Take Me Home to Mayo.

0: And that was for my friend Tommy Kern, that great, great Christy Moore song. Kevin, what have you got to tell me here?
1: Well, being Jerry Quinn's son and Jerry Jr., he told me to play this song, A Daisy a Day, and it reminds of fond memories of our childhood growing up with Jerry Quinn playing Irish music, and this song is about a love song.
0: I think Roger Miller made this originally, if I rightly remember, but this is by Brendan Grace.
1: Yes.
0: One of Ireland's greatest comedians, passed away a few years ago, but here he is. He was a pretty good singer, Daisy a Day.

Now he walks down the street in the evening, and he stops by the old candy store, and I somehow believe he's believing that he's holding her hand like before. For he feels all her love walking with him, and he smiles at the things she might say. Then the old man goes up to the hilltop,

There, that was Brendan Grace, and Kevin did a little research there. Jed Strunk was the person that originally did that. I thought it was Roger Miller, but it wasn't. So Brian, we're going to have Jeanette coming on and Marianne in about 6 minutes. So in the meantime, before we do that, I'm just going to get a few songs in here that people might like. Here's a really a nice one by a fellow that used to come to Cleveland years ago for a Kaylee at Father Flynn's. Remember at St. Clarence, they used to have the September Kaylee. And Matt Cunningham was the guy from County Galway. Great accordion player and great band. He doesn't do the tour anymore. But here's Matt, and it's called Come With Me, Molly. And my niece, Molly, lives outside Nashville. She might be listening this morning. She listens quite frequently. Molly, this is for you.

We're going to be coming up to the top of the hour soon, so I want to bring you up to the top of the hour, and then we're going to talk to Jeanette Sorrell. Natalie McMaster is probably one of the most accomplished violinists in the world. A couple of times she played with the Cleveland Orchestra as guest musician, as guest violinist. But she's an incredible musician. But she married a fellow named Leahy, and he has seven or the two of them together, they have, I think, eight kids now, all of them musicians. And the Leahy McMaster combination is just unbelievable. If you ever get a chance to hear them, here they are. The Olympic Reel, it's called.

0: WHK, W275DF, Cleveland. 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
1: It is 11 o'clock in Cleveland, Ohio. We should be hearing from Jeanette Sorrell of Apollo's Fire momentarily. And we're going to put her on the air the minute she calls. And Brian Bigley is going to have a chat with her also. And I think maybe we'll get Mary Ann in on the act too. We'll all have a chat with her because she's got a great story to tell. I heard it a few years ago. And she's a wonderful, accomplished lady. I'm not going to talk too much about her right now till she calls.
2: I think she's on the line, Jerry.
1: Oh yeah, I think she is. Well, listen. Lenny, are we...
2: What do we got, Lenny?
1: Lenny?
3: Alan's on one.
2: Alan's on line one.
3: Alan.
1: Who's on? Alan? Alan Chu?
4: Hi, yes, this is Alan here.
1: Yeah, let me crank up your volume a bit here, Alan, because I can't hear you too good. Go ahead.
4: Okay.
1: Now, what's
4: Hello,
1: your...
4: Hi.
1: Tell me your capacity with Apollo's Fire.
4: Hi, my name is Alan Chu, and I am the Associate Artistic Director and also Concert Master for Apollo's Fire.
1: So if anything goes wrong in the production, you get the blame.
4: Yes, I guess so. And especially in this upcoming production, I'll be directing these shows. So yeah, I guess responsibility falls on me this time.
1: Have you traveled extensively with Apollo's Fire, or how long have you been with them? I should ask you first.
4: So I've been with Apollo's Fire since 2017. And yes, I've really enjoyed going on many tours, both nationally and internationally with Apollo's Fire in the past, 7 or 8 years. Yeah.
1: So you've been to Europe, have you? I think a couple times, have you?
4: Yes, we were just in Europe, in UK, 2 months ago in April, where we did a week-long residency at St. Martin in the Fields in London. And prior to that, 3 years ago, we were also in the same venue and in two cities in Germany as well. We will be looking forward to going to Europe again in November, where we have a month-long tour with the amazing soprano Janine Dubic. And the whole tour is going to take us from Carnegie Hall in New York to Chicago and then across the pond as well to 5 cities in Europe. So we are really excited about that.
1: Now, have you ever gone to, Japan or China?
4: We haven't been, Apollo's Fire has not been to Asia, unfortunately, but I think we're working on that.
1: I'd say so. I read some reviews a few years ago when you were in London, and they were just fantastic. You couldn't be any better.
4: Oh, yeah, thank you. I think we had a really great audience in London, especially this time. They were, very passionate with standing ovations and lots of, really excited fans after. So I think we are starting to really cultivate a really nice audience and following for ourselves in Europe. Yeah.
1: And were you with them when they toured Ireland a few years ago? Didn't you tour Ireland?
4: Yes. That was just slightly before I had joined, so I was not on that tour, unfortunately.
1: Jeanette will tell me all about that, right?
4: Yes, Jeanette will tell you all about that.
2: Jerry, yes. Alan's the founder and artistic director for the Red Dot Baroque Orchestra in Singapore. It's the first professional period ensemble in Singapore, and he founded that.
1: Wow.
2: Right, right.
1: Those are credentials.
4: Yeah.
2: He's also, he lectures in violin performance practice, and stage presence at quite a few of the universities, Cleveland Institute of Music, he does Baldwin Wallace, University of Michigan, and a few others that I don't have on my list. So very, very accomplished.
4: Thank you. Yeah, those are places that I've gone in to do master classes before, but my more regular, teaching happens in the Yongsu Tso Conservatory in Singapore, where my orchestra, Red Dot Baroque, is in residence. So as part of that, we do a lot of side-by-side projects with the students to introduce them to the world of Baroque music and historical performance. And as a result of that, I'm usually shuttling between US and Singapore perhaps once every 2 months or so.
1: Well, Aaron, it's a peculiar thing you say that, because one of the places that there's a lot of downloads of this program on Mondays in Singapore. Believe it or not, we don't know why, but there's quite a number of people in Singapore takes the time to download this program. And now that they hear you on there, they're going to be really impressed with us.
4: Oh, wow. Okay. Wow. If any Singaporeans are listening to this right now, it's lovely that you're listening to this show, and I hope to meet you in Singapore sometime.
1: Great. Is Jeanette with you there? Or are you on different?
5: I am here. Hello, everybody.
2: Good morning.
1: Good morning, welcome. Jeanette. Great to see. Well, great to hear you again. I've seen you on many times, and but it's a wonderful. Well, you. I think you were on this program with me about six, seven years ago.
5: I think so too. Yes, yeah. It's very nice to be back.
1: It is. Well, what a success story you've been. I know it, but if you want to tell our listeners. You started off kind of, the founding of Apollo was a little controversial, was it? Or you did it because you didn't get a job somewhere else that you were looking for?
5: That's kind of true, yes.
1: Yes, I'd like you to tell it because I'm sure you can tell it much more skillfully than I can.
5: Interview for the position of assistant conductor with the Cleveland Orchestra. Which actually was a job that I had not applied for, because I really was focusing on early music, historical performance. But I got contacted, because my name happened to be on this list of the 15 up and coming young conductors in the country. So they called me, and so I went to the interview, where the music director of at the time, Maestro Christoph von Dohnányi, very respected conductor, but maybe a little bit of the older school. He told me very gently that it would really not make sense for them to try to find time with the orchestra for me to audition, because the audience in Cleveland would never accept a woman as a conductor. So I just said, well, okay, sir, you know, that's fine. I didn't apply for this job. You all called me, actually. and in fact, you know, my first love would be to work with historical period instruments. And that was maybe not the best thing to say if you want to get a conducting job, but it just happened to be the truth. But that led to me starting Apollo's Fire, because the administrator of the Cleveland Orchestra, who was there at that interview, took me aside afterwards and said he was so sorry about this, but he would love to help me start a Baroque group. And so we did that together, and that became Apollo's Fire.
1: Why did you pick Baroque as your main... main music to follow?
5: Well, I think I, you know, had always loved it from a pretty young age. But, you know, I think many of your listeners might appreciate that Baroque music and Irish folk music have a lot of things in common. And actually, the composer, who is the theme of our concerts this coming week, Turlough Carillon, he really kind of bridged those two worlds, because he was Ireland's greatest folk music composer of the 18th century, but he dabbled in Baroque music as well. And so Alan has been beautifully exploring the life story of O'Carillon, but also how his music kind of bridges those two worlds. And that's what people will hear in these concerts this coming week.
1: Mm-hmm. When you started the orchestra, what were your thoughts? Were you apprehensive? Did you say to yourself, this has to work? Or were you so determined, you were determined no matter what happened, this was going to be your calling in life to have this orchestra, Apollo's Fire?
5: That's a great question, Jerry. You know, honestly, the way I thought about it was, I'll do this for a couple of years until it dies, and then I'll just find something else to do.
1: Obviously, it has exceeded your expectations.

0: Oh, yeah, it's still here. but one of the things that has kept it new and fresh is that we have, for the last actually 23 years or so, we've really dived into a kind of historical approach to folk music of different different world regions. And so our exploration into Celtic music has been such a joy, and we get to work with wonderful people like Brian Bigley, hammer dulcimer player Tina Bergman sometimes. That has, you know, I think helped us to stay like inspired and very free and improvisatory in all of our music making.
1: How do you find these brilliant musicians? And I've known Brian for years, and he is a mm-hmm. brilliant. I think he's the best Dylan Piper I have ever heard, and mm-hmm. I've known quite a few of them. But how do you find these people, or do they find you and say, "I'd love to be part of your organization"?
0: Well, it's probably some of both. I do hear a lot of auditions every year. That's mostly singers. Singers are the ones who tend to really seek out audition opportunities. But then YouTube has been a wonderful resource for me in the last 15 years or so. And if I want to find an interesting musician, I poke around the internet and see who I can find and look at their video recordings. And because I've always looked for musicians who are not just technically excellent, that is a requirement, of course, that is like a prerequisite, but they also, I'm always looking for musicians who are soulful and expressive and bring their personality to the stage.
1: Mm-hmm.
0: And, you know, in a symphony orchestra, actually musicians are kind of supposed to sacrifice their individual personality for the sake of the whole. But in a Apollo's Fire, we're kind of the opposite.
1: Mm-hmm.
0: We're a collection of very eccentric, fanatic musicians.
1: Well, let me ask you this. You are you play the dulcimer. Is that what it is, the hammer dulcimer?
0: Harpsichord.
1: That's
0: I play
1: it.
0: The harpsichord. Yes.
1: Right. So what I'm thinking is that, again, I'm familiar with your organization for quite a number of years now. But one of the things that fascinated me about this, you hear all these artists that are great talents, and they put try to put an organization together, and they can't. But you've avoided these layers of management, and you have pretty much guided this whole orchestra, not just the talent part of it, but the management, which is a huge part of it. It is not, if it is not successful financially, it's going nowhere. But you've been able to do that. How did you learn to do that, or did you have a little business background too?
0: I had no business background whatsoever. I mean, zero. You know, I learned a lot on the job along the way. In the first few years, I was learning to write grant applications and press releases and things like that. But over the years, you know, it's now been over 30 years that Apollo's Fire has been here. And so we do have a wonderful small staff now, of excellent people. And I think you're right, though, that the culture at Apollo's Fire is not corporate. Everybody is really excellent at what they do, but we try to maintain more of a family and artistically driven kind of culture.
1: Well, one of your great artists is Brian Bigley, and he's been listening here. Grab that microphone, Brian. I know you have something to say to Jeanette, because she's going to be your boss for a week or so. So what do you want to ask her other than Jeanette? Watch out for the raise in pay. Be careful now. Now your management skills, your financial management skills, are going to have to come into play here. But anyway, Brian has been a frequent guest here on the program.

0: him. We always love to have him. And like I said, he's one of the greatest. And I'm sure the reason you picked him to be part of Apollo's Fire is because of his amazing talent.
1: Absolutely. Yep. Hi, Brian.
2: Hi, Jeanette. It's great to hear your voice again. I can't wait. I can't wait for the concerts coming up. I think we've done two or three programs together, and it's each one has been just really rewarding and as you're saying, artistically expressive in a way that that is just really special. And I'm looking forward to seeing all the folks out there at the concerts this summer.
0: Are you going to have to do some dancing in this?
2: I'll be doing a couple of dances, yeah.
0: Okay, and you'll be playing the flute?
2: And the pipes, and the whistle.
0: And the whistle, and you also play guitar, but your probably guitar is not a baroque instrument, right?
2: For the first time ever, I'll be performing with the Bowron.
0: Oh, really?
2: Yeah.
3: Oh, okay. So, we look forward to that. Yeah. So Sheila Murphy was Jeanette's Irish dance teacher for one of the performances, and Sheila wanted to let me know you're late for class.
1: Can we wait? Yes.
0: So, Jeanette, these special concerts like you're running out there, like this Irish Echo, do you do many of those a year, or do you just do the Irish one? Do you do other nationalities or just Irish?
1: We've explored a few different cultures, like Appalachian programs, African-American-themed programs, Sephardic-Jewish programs about the Middle East. So we've done, four or five different explorations into different cultures, but certainly not every country, by no means. And I can't imagine that we would ever be able to do that. My friend Alan here is really the one who is taking the lead this week on these Echoes of Ireland program. And maybe Alan could tell us a bit about the program and the theme.
0: Yeah, but before I do that, when you toured Ireland, I want to get this in because I know you went to Ireland. I can't remember how many years ago it was, but I was following you. How many concerts did you do in Ireland? Do you remember?
1: That was in 2018, and it was really a memorable experience for us. Probably about six concerts, I think. We played at the Irish National Concert Hall in Dublin, Wexford Opera House, Belfast Castle, which was really fun. And we played in Derry or Londonderry?
0: Yeah, Derry.
1: Derry. Yeah, and a couple of others. But it was so lovely, and we got driven around by some lovely Irish people who told us their life stories, and it was such a great, parachuting into that beautiful culture. We all remember it very fondly, and we're hoping maybe to go back in a couple of years.
0: I was just going to ask you that, if it was in the works, maybe a repeat visit. I hope so, because they've built some really nice facilities. I think there's a new opera house, I forget, in the south somewhere. There's a couple of new facilities that would probably be suitable for you. I want to ask you about that before you bring Alan on again. How do you decide the venue? You've done a lot of churches. I saw you at St. Noel's the first time I ever saw you, and the acoustics were pretty good. Is it strictly the acoustics you look at?
1: Yes, definitely the acoustics are number one priority. But we also need a certain amount of space on stage, and we try to make sure that there's decent parking and things like that.
0: Okay.
1: But yes, I love the acoustics at St. Noel.
0: Okay. All right, Brian, have you anything else to say to your boss here?
2: I can't wait to see you again. It's going to be a great, how do people get tickets to the show? Are there a few left?
3: Tuesday sold out.
2: Tuesday
3: sold out. Avon Lake sold out already. I'll be there, though.
0: Yeah. And you also have Bath Church. You have there in the Holden Arboretum. We have the 20th, two shows on the 20th, and two shows on the 21st at the Holden Arboretum. If people haven't gone to the Holden, it's a magnificent place. I think people will love it.
3: They have a tent that they're going to set up. They'll perform underneath a tent. And if they go to apollosfire.org, they should be able to get tickets that way.
2: There you go.
0: So that's Mary Ann that you're listening to there. I know you can't see us. So she's really a full-time admirer of Apollo's Fire. She's been talking about you for a year now.
3: Well, I've been a season ticket holder for quite a few years, and I just want our listeners to know that Jeanette and Apollo's Fire are Grammy Award winners for their 2019 Songs of Orpheus CD. We would call that an album because of our age, but that won a Grammy Award. Also, there was a documentary in 2019 by an Oscar-winning director. It was called Playing with Fire, that he did all about Jeanette and her career. And Jeanette's also built one of the largest audiences of any Baroque orchestra in North America. So for some humble beginnings, it is pretty magnificent. So thank you for bringing music to all of us, Jeanette. Appreciate
0: it. Alan, are you still there?
4: Yes, I'm here.
0: Any final words before we get? I got to get back to a few commercials here. You know, they pay the bills.
4: Yes, no problem. Yeah, I just want to say that I'm super excited to be working with this bunch of really amazing and talented musicians for this weekend's concerts. I got to know the music of O'Carolan through Apollo's Fire. And after reading more about his life story and exploring all the pieces that he wrote, I really found that we could weave a very nice storytelling show just based out of the different chapters of his life, because he has so many tunes that basically catalog different points of his life. It's kind of like a diary, like, you know, from his humble beginnings to his patron and to all his travels and finally to the very last song that he wrote. So I think the audience is in for a treat this weekend. There's going to be a lot of different instruments, a little bit of everything. There's some storytelling, there's some dancing by Brian, and a lot of really great music. So I really would encourage everyone to grab tickets while they last, because these shows tend to sell out quite.
0: All right, tickets and information at 216-320-0012, apollosfire.org. Tickets start at $20 and go up from there. Jeanette, thank you very much for being back with us. Hopefully, this is the first of many, many visits. Maybe sometime we'll get you on in person here and chat some more. I'd love it.
1: I'd love to do that. Yeah, right. Absolutely.
0: Thank you very much.
3: Thanks, Jeanette. Thanks, Alan.
2: Thank you. See you guys later.
4: Thank you, Alan.
0: Thank you.
4: All right. Thank you.
0: All right. It is 25 past 11 here on the Irish Show on WHK AM 1420. Now, this message from Mary Ann. Are you going to do Chambers commercial?
3: I sure can. I'm ready for it.
0: Do it right now.
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0: All right, over to Brian Bigley now. He's going to have to be leaving us. But, Brian, you got a big Christmas show coming up, and I know it seems like 6 months, 7 months away. Nevertheless,
1: we're really excited to be releasing the tickets for Tamashine Foley's A Celtic Christmas this week, the same week that that I'm performing with the Palace Fire. You can go to kbbproductions.net. And we're going to be performing at the Medina Performing Arts Center again this year, as we have for the last 11 or 12 years.
0: Great facility.
1: It's a fantastic theater. It's state-of-the-art. It's really brilliant. It's part of the high school there, but it's better than most of the professional theaters that we've been in. And we'll also be at the Hanna Theater again this year at Playhouse Square on December 22nd. And so really excited about that. The tickets for both of those shows are, Medina is already up for sale at our website, and the Hanna Theater, the Playhouse Square, is going to be releasing tickets this week for A Celtic Christmas, December 22nd. And this is, speaking of the Palace Fire, my window into performing with the Palace Fire was through Tom Foley, who was a featured artist during one of the Countryside Concert series about 12 or 13 years ago. I remember because I was dating my wife at the time. I remember it very well. And so Tom has been entertaining audiences in Northeast Ohio for a long time, telling his stories about growing up in the 40s and 50s in Ireland.
0: So some of them are true.
1: And some of them are true. He would say, not all of the stories are true, but not all of it happened. Yeah. So he's got these beautiful stories, a beautiful Christmas story about his neighbor who fell on hard times, and the neighbors rallied around and gave her a nice Christmas gift.
0: Is that Bridget of the Birds?
1: Bridget of the Birds, that's right. Yeah.
0: You remember? See, I did go to the show.
1: You did go, and you were listening. You didn't fall asleep either. Yeah. So yeah, we're really excited to have some great dancing, and of course William Coulter is the music director of the show. He'll be back again this year, and our friend Emer Arkins, the great fiddle player and singer from Rouen in County Clare, is going to be back again with us this year, and we're hoping that Brandon Asazawa might make an appearance with us here at the local shows, but he's a busy man as well, so.
0: John, are you going to do a live video of him playing? Yep, and the reason I want you to do it, you're going to put it on live, though, because Tom Shanahan, who is the piper with the Merry Plowboys,
1: yeah,
0: he watches us a lot, and especially when you're on, if he knows you're on, because he likes your pipe playing. He's a piper himself, as I said, with the Merry Plowboys.
1: Yeah.
0: So let's get this on there, and we'll see if we'll hear from Tom Shanahan.
1: So this tune that I'm going to play is a unique one. Going back to the Palace Fire concerts this week, Mrs. McDermott Rowe was O'Carolan's, I think she was his first sponsor, and I think it's she that is credited with giving O'Carolan a donkey and a cart to travel around Ireland, composing music for patrons. And so this is a really unique tune that he wrote, that it stands out from the others in that it has a rhythmic change, and it has that sort of Baroque sound to it. So I'm going to try it here on the pipes. This is Mrs. McDermott Rowe.
0: Yeah, and the donkey, by the way, O'Carolan had to go where the donkey took him.
1: That's right, yeah.
0: He was blind. Good thing the donkey didn't lose his sight. Okay.

0: That's good stuff.
1: It's an interesting tune, isn't it?
0: Yeah, yes, definitely. Well, Brian, thank you for coming in.
1: Thanks for having me, Jerry. Always great to see you.
0: I know you're very busy. Your pipe manufacturing is still going full blast. You're selling them all over the world.
1: All over the world. Just sent a set to Japan, actually. So, yeah. The pipes have become really popular in Japan.
0: Mm-hmm. Well, Jeanette will probably make it a permanent part eventually. Now, I mean, she's not going to do it right away, but I'm sure she'll find a way to work those pipes into her performance.
1: Well, I tell you what, I feel very lucky to be a part of it, and absolutely delighted. Really fantastic. Beautiful music.
0: And the way she has built that.
1: Yeah, it's fantastic.
0: She's an extraordinary woman.
1: Thanks, Harry.
0: All right.
2: Thanks for coming in, Brian.
0: All right, we're going to have the announcements for all the events, but I want to mention that today, going on at the new Patrick Parker Center on the Shoreway at 55th Street, the Mayo Society Tea is taking place, and it's the election of officers. So this is the annual general meeting. So if you're a member of the organization, you won't have to pay anything. If you're not a member, you can become a member. Just pay the $25 for the membership and $40 for husband and wife?
2: Couple,
0: that's it. You can't say husband and wife anymore because half of them aren't even married. That's right, couple. That's today, beginning at 2 o'clock until 4. So make sure you get there. It's going to be fun. The Kilroys are going to be playing. The food's going to be nice. And the value, it's great value. Again, like I say, it's free if you're a member of the Mayo Society. So there's an incentive for you there to join the Mayo Society of Greater Cleveland. But everybody, I'm going to come back with Kevin and Marianne. They're going to talk about the events coming up at both Irish clubs in Cleveland. But first, I want to play this. My favorite singer, I think everybody that has listened to me through the years, is Alison Krauss, and she's the queen of bluegrass. I got to the last concert. She was in Cleveland here. But here's one of my favorite songs that she recorded. It's called When You Say Nothing at All.

0: That was the one and only Alison Krauss here on the Irish Show on WHK. Marianne, why did you have to tell me about Apollo's Fire?
1: Just checked with Jeanette that there is one more show that is available. It's up at Lakeside in Marblehead. It's going to be Friday, June 19th, 7:30 to 9 p.m. in the Hoover Auditorium. There's no rain location, so you can go to their website and order these tickets, too. So if you are going to be up in that area, Lakeside, Marblehead, go ahead and check out. You can see them this Friday, the 19th of June.
0: Okay.
1: Thanks, Jerry.
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0: And it is 16 minutes before the hour at 12 o'clock here on the Irish Show. So we better get up to date, get you up to date on what's going on in the Cleveland area. Kevin, I'm going to go to Marianne first. I was going to say Marcy. That's your wife. Marianne is not your wife. That's John's. Okay. Marianne.
1: American Club has their general meeting coming up this Thursday, June 18th at 7 p.m. Be there so that you can participate in the 50-50 raffle and all the other things they've got going on. Then the 20th, Saturday, they have Trivia Night. It's the first one that they're holding, and it looks like it's going to be a good time. 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It's free. 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So that's at the Westside IA on the 20th at 7 o'clock. And then there is a steak shoot coming up Saturday, June 27th. It's bingo, but with sirloin steaks as your prize. $10 a card. You can play as many cards as you like. There'll also be a 50-50 raffle going on that night. You can bring your dinner in and snacks if you'd like. There'll be a cash bar available, and that starts generally, I don't see the time here, but I think 7 o'clock usually. So head out to the Westside IA for a couple of wonderful events. All right, Kevin, you're up.
5: Okay, Dad, if you didn't mention to your audience what a great singer Brian Bigley is.
0: Yeah, he's pretty good.
5: He could sing, he could dance, he could play multiple instruments.
0: You know, Kevin, it's sickening.
5: I know. It's like...
0: I can't stand it when the good Lord gave so much talent to one person, and look what he did to me.
5: Yeah.
0: The man above.
5: Dad, you know, he reminds me of a Broadway actor. Those guys, you think they're just actors? No, all those guys could sing, they
6: dance.
5: Could dance,
6: yes,
5: they could dance. Brian Bigley is
0: multi-talented. Like, well, the whole Bigley family is like that, I believe. They're all just super talented.
5: And you are utterly disappointed at us growing up because only one of your sons took to the instruments, and man, is he awesome.
0: But you know, Kevin, the bad thing about you guys, the sad thing is all of you had the talent because you all started to play the whistle at the Eastside Irish Mirren Club with the fife and drum. And that's a good test for anyone to find out if a person catches on to that quick. You yourself, you were very quick to catch on with your sister.
5: Oh,
0: Mary.
5: I was young. What, nine?
0: Yeah, everybody, everyone in the family. But then again, you didn't get it from the Quins. You got it from the Stacks.
5: The Kerry side of the family.
0: Yeah, the Kerry side of the family. The Stacks, every one of the Stacks, was like nine of them in the family, and every one of them played the accordion. Every one of them. And played it well.
5: Yes.
0: And I think it's still that way today, the Kerry Stacks. Anyway, right.
5: For more of Brian Bigley, go to his website, kbbproductions.net. And that Celtic Christmas, Dad, if you lose the meaning of Christmas, you really get it back. And I don't want to give away the punchline of that Celtic Christmas story, but it is really, really great for kids to experience and kind of like let them know the real meaning of Christmas. And it's not too early to get tickets, so go to kbbproductions.net. And then over at the Eastside Club, go to their website, eastsideirish.org, for events, pub info, hall rental, the Shanicky, and more. They have Thirsty Thursdays going on right now. That's going on through mid-September. That's basically a cookout on the John O'Brien patio. And then every third Thursday is the steak shoot. For more details on that, go to the website or just ask anyone, any member about it. And then we have the 20th down at the pub, Night One Hit Wonders, DJ Joe Ward. Doors open at 6, and you have to be a member to purchase drinks there. So, and then we have the golf outing, which... Did you get your foursome set up, Dad?
0: No, I have some of it. Joe Stack, the heavy hitter, he's he's the main one.
5: The builder, Joe.
0: We're going to get the long drive this year with Joe and our foursome.
5: And Joe builds houses. And can you tell, hey, Joe, can you build a house for my parents, one floor living? They're in their 80s and they have...
0: Hey, don't be telling people my age.
5: Well, Dad, you need one floor living. It's ridiculous.
6: Kevin, I think you're out of the will now.
5: Well, thank God, Dad. You made me self-made my others.
0: Next week, we're going to have a very special guest, Ashley Hersock. Okay. She is a great author, and she's wonderful to talk to. Can she write, this lady? Mm-hmm. New book coming out. It's going to have reference to some of the people we know in Cleveland. I don't know if you remember her first book that she published here called Lake Erie Monsters, and there was a lot of names mentioned in Chambers, Medlin, a lot of names that we know. And Ashley has done quite a bit of research on the Irish during, we said, the Rockefeller era, Mark Hanna, all those. She is one of the most interesting people you ever know, and somebody that has done incredible research. So she's going to be on here next Sunday.
5: Awesome.
0: And the book is on Amazon right now, and would you believe the name of it has gone out of my mind? Would you look it up there? You have the phone.
5: How can we, we're going to let time go by and not mention clevelandpeople.com. The World Cup is going on right now, and it's a great website for if you want to catch a game. Go to those people that that identify as Swiss, that identify as Irish, that identify their heritage as, whatever it is.
0: You know what I just read this week, and I'm going off topic here. Switzerland is going to put a cap on immigration. You can come in. They're voting on it in the next few months.
5: Oh, you mean they're preserving their culture. Okay.
0: That's right. That's exactly what they're doing.
5: Nothing anyway, wrong with that.
0: We could do a whole program on that.
5: Yeah.
0: Yeah, there is that. Who, Ashley?
5: Okay.
7: Is that Ashley?
5: Hurts on
0: Ashley, yeah, that's her there. Yeah. Yeah. She's probably listening
6: now. Is
0: your
6: new book, Letters to My Papa? Is that the new book?
0: No. Ashley, her song, no. That doesn't look like her either. No.
6: All right.
0: No.
6: Anyway,
0: she's going to be here next week, and she really used to write for, I think, maybe she's still at townhall.com, and she's been on Fox News and NBC and CBS and all of those. She's an incredible writer. And
6: A few of her books are Many a Knot, A Story of the Titanic Irish.
0: What's the new one?
6: Is that the new one?
0: No, that's
6: then
0: an old
6: she's
0: one.
6: Got Feminism versus Women.
0: Oh, that's old.
6: Spring Break.
0: Old.
6: Lucia's Light. Little Christmas.
0: All those are old. What's maybe the new one, though?
6: It doesn't tell me the new one yet.
0: I know it's on Amazon right now.
6: The Lake Never Gives Up Her Dead?
0: No, she's going to really chastise me now. I'll probably get a phone call from her afterwards. Dad, you dummy, you forgot the name of the book.
6: You better find out so I can read it before next Sunday.
0: Okay, all right.
5: So, Dad, just remind people to go to clevelandpeople.com. And, of course, D.P. Conway, we can't let a Sunday go by without talking about this guy. What a treasure in the Irish community having him. And he's running for political office. About time we got some good people running for political office. Go to dpconway.com for all his books. Go to Amazon.
0: You know, his new poem, he sent it to me last week. It's called The First Blackness, Children of the Famine, The First Blackness. It's the seven pages, about 30 verses, but it's really, it's the history of the famine in one poem. This takes a talented writer to be able to do that.
5: Okay, Dad, at the Mayo Tea, are you going to read all seven pages?
0: No.
5: All right.
0: No,
5: well,
0: no,
5: Colleen
0: no.
5: will probably say, just read the last one.
0: That's the last verse.
8: Six.
0: Like Thomas Cannon. Yeah. It's great, though. I don't know if he sent anybody else, but he has a nice story coming out in iIrish magazine next month, and he sent me a copy of that also so you can read it. Dan's a great guy. I hope he gets elected. He's running in Olmsted in the 15th district. Oh, we can't. We're not supposed to do that.
6: No, the FAA will be all over us.
5: Well, as long as we give fair time.
6: FCC.
0: Yeah. All right.
5: He had his opponent on.
0: Okay, I want to put this on right now. It's one of my favorite songs by Luke Kelly, and it's called The Night Visiting Song, and this will be closing out the program. Anything else to say about the events?
5: No.
6: Mayo Tea this afternoon. Yeah. Looking forward to being there with both of you.
0: Okay, yeah. We'll see you. That's right. Yeah. Here it is, Night Visiting, Luke Kelly of the Dubliners.

Well, folks, that's the music telling us that Tom Kelly is standing by and ready to give you all the information you're going to need for the rest of the week. It's all here in the Tom Kelly Show, Kelly and Company, until 2 o'clock today. 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Back at the again next Sunday, Ashley Herzog is going to be our special guest. You want to meet, you want to hear her, and we probably have some videos of her also. I leave you with the immortal words of John Locke when he wrote, "Old scenes, old songs, and friends again, the vale and the cot I was born in, O Ireland, up from the heart of hearts, I bid you the top of the morning." I'm Jerry Quinn. Good day.

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9: This is an important notice to all U.S. taxpayers. 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
10: With SRN News, I'm Michael Harrington in Washington. A peace deal in the Iranian war? Possible. Pakistan says it's close. President Trump said one could be signed in the next 24 hours. Iran has been making positive statements lately. The president says he will discuss the demining of the Strait of Hormuz at the upcoming Group of Seven summit that begins tomorrow. The Department of Justice has identified more than 15,000 people that former President Trump and Democrats let come into the U.S. through the southern border that abused thousands of innocent children.
11: The Department of Homeland Security says many of these children report stunning sexual abuse along their journeys from foreign countries. In a stunning news conference, the head of the Department of Homeland Security, Mark Wayne Mullen, telling reporters that some of these kids report being raped 600 to 700 times. Mullen says this child trafficking nightmare, the direct result of the Biden-Harris administration, allowing the northern and southern border to be wide open for 4 years. The former Homeland Chief, Alejandro Mayorkas, repeatedly told reporters on camera, the border is closed.
10: Correspondent Laura Winters, a European fashion brand facing backlash after controversial comments by its founder.
12: Danish clothing executive Tobias Sloth is under fire for posting Islam as the one thing he would remove from Earth in a LinkedIn survey. The remark sparked accusations of racism and widespread outrage, putting his brand Norse Projects at risk of boycotts. Sloth has since apologized and deleted the comment, but criticism continues, highlighting how negative statements about Islam can quickly escalate into a global reputational crisis. Ken Lorman reporting.
10: Voters in Switzerland appear ready to reject a referendum that would cap the country's population at 10 million. This is SRN News.
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Well, good afternoon. Welcome to Kelly and Company on AM 1420, The Answer. I've never figured out what the question is, but that's what we're supposed to say. 1420, The Answer. Good old WHK in Cleveland, Ohio. I'm your host, Thomas Kelly. You are the company. You're the most important part of the show by far. And you're just, it's not a joke. You are the greatest company in radio. And you prove it again and again every Sunday. And I hope you can do it again today because I don't want to say I'm under the weather or anything like that, but it would be best if you carry the show today. I'll leave it at that. And I want to talk about some good stuff in the show. We'll get to that. And first, let's lead off with this. Okay, did I tell you the phone number? 216-901-0945. I wish you'd start calling in early and often. And, okay, this is following what we've been talking about the last 2 weeks about Trump, and he's got some problems with the Iranian, the whole Iranian thing, and some other stuff. But, you know, you got to give Trump credit. There, no matter what they do, and all the Democrats and all the media and some others are work 24 hours a day to bring him down, to get him out, to kill him if they can't do anything else. And it's just not right. But he keeps on keeping on, doesn't he? Now, with Durant, okay, it's true. He said so many times. It's of course, the media keeps count, and then they exaggerate it. But dozens of times he said that a deal with Iran is imminent, only a few days away. Well, now it finally seems like it could be true. There appears to be all the markings of

its oil production and refrain from attacking Israel. $5 billion. You could call it a bribe. And now you got to ask, why would the UAE pay $5 billion to Iran? Now, UAE, very wealthy country, but why would they pay $5 billion to Iran? Well, they don't have a dog in the hunt. Now, I believe the U.S. is quietly giving the $5 billion to the UAE to make the payment in place of the USA, because Trump is loath to giving a dollar to Iran directly from the U.S. One of the reasons is because he's repeatedly lambasted Obama for sending the famous plane load of cash. And that's what it was. It was a plane load so full of cash there was hardly room for the pilot. Big plane load. He sent the plane load of cash to Iran to close the deal he made to delay nuclear development. Obama wasn't bold enough to go for, hey, this is not for a delay. This is for permanent. Never get nuclear weapons. No, Obama settled for a delay, which is meaningless to Iran. And it was only going to be at most a 5-year delay, but still, that was the best Obama could do. And he sent him the cash. I guess that was about $1 billion. Somebody correct me on that. I don't think that's exactly the right number. Somebody should know. Okay, so now Trump, to get this deal done, and of course he wants this deal done. He's the greatest deal maker in the world. But Iran, it's not easy to make a deal with Iran. So he's going to have to give him $5 billion, but he doesn't want it to come from him. It's going to come from the UAE. And the UAE and Trump, they'll work out something over time. It's all right. Now, I don't know if this is going to work or not. And frankly, I don't care. I just don't anymore. The fact is, when the Iranians sign a deal, it doesn't mean anything. And all this is to get them to sign the deal. But that's meaningless because they never keep their word. They lie and cheat all the time about everything. Their word is no good at all. So what difference does it make if they sign a deal or not? It's just so crazy. You know, there's never going to come a time until the regime is gone, is truly gone. And that's going to be so difficult. You can't expect the Iranian people to rise up, even though they'd like to. They want to. But there's 90 million normal people in Iran. We've talked about this before. No one has a gun. If they catch you with a gun in Iran, they kill you right then. There's no trial. They don't put you in the slammer. They kill you. So no one in Iran has a gun. Now, it's hard to rise up against a regime with an army, the Iranian Revolutionary Army, armed to the teeth. About 550,000 soldiers, plus the regular army, which is about another 400,000. I may have those numbers flipped. But regardless, it's about 1 million total soldiers. They couldn't have any more arms. And they're making money from the regime. That's why they're in the army. They didn't volunteer to serve to protect Iran because they're patriotic. They get money.
the Iranian Revolutionary Guard, they get tons of money.

0: they get the lion's share. Because the regime, they need them so badly. So I don't see any way out of this. I don't see any path to Iran rejoining the family of good nations on the earth. I don't think it's going to happen in any of our lifetimes. And the regime, apparently, they have some kind of infinite chain of command where we supposedly wiped out about 100 of their top leadership in the first strike. You remember that? Didn't make any difference. They're still the same kind of mullahs or whoever they are that are in that same cadre of fierce, we have to destroy Israel, we have to destroy America, and we have to murder, kill people all over the world all the time. That's our job. That's what we want to do. We love that. What are you supposed to do about Iran? So I sympathize with Trump about this. He's working so hard. He's put his presidency on the line to get the deal, and it doesn't benefit him at all. Not one benefit for Trump personally. He's doing this for America and for the world. He said it, and it's true. If someone doesn't absolutely prevent the Iranians from getting a nuclear weapon, which they will use the day they get it, if someone doesn't stop them, that's a threat to the world. Primarily Israel, but it's a threat hanging over them forever. And if they launched a nuke against Israel, that would trigger World War III. It's kind of like, remember the old experiment, you throw the ping pong ball on the ping pong table where there's just mouse traps all over the table, and you just throw one ping pong ball, and that sets off it. Chain reaction where all the traps go off. Well, that's what's going to happen if Iran or anyone else launches a nuclear weapon at this time. So Trump, after eight presidents said, well, hey, I tried, I can't do anything about it. And what Obama did was basically nothing at all except give him money. And Trump is dedicated to getting this done. And he knows if he doesn't, real quick, the Republicans are going to get clobbered in the midterms, and Trump's going to be, might as well be locked in jail for the last 2 years of his presidency. And Trump, you've got to admire him for this. He's putting everything on the line. And there's no benefit to Trump, none. Okay, and with all that said, I don't want to think about it anymore. I'm tired of the whole thing. So any of you callers that want to talk about it, I'll be glad to hear what you have to say. This audience, these callers, they have great ideas. And maybe someone out there has a great idea about how we handle Iran. I haven't heard a great idea from anyone in the world thus far, but it could come from this audience. So I'll be glad to hear what you have to say. But personally, I'm not interested anymore. I would rather talk about more pleasant things. I want to talk about how most of the people in this audience have lived their lives in the golden age of America. a time when we were honored to live in the greatest nation in the history of the world. And America was at the very, very top all by itself. Now, we didn't ask for special privileges, but we had them. We had white privilege. Now, I know some people, don't talk to me about white privilege. That's a joke. You know, it took me years to realize, no, that's not a joke. Just by being white in America in the golden age, we had great privileges. Now, we weren't racist or homophobes. We just accepted what we had been told and the way the world was, that black people were somehow somewhat inferior, that Asian people were a little strange, gay people were a little twisted or something. But we knew for certain that our fathers had saved the world from Hitler and the aggressive Japanese, and the USA was the golden nation, the one that had saved the world from itself. And beginning in the post-war era, we were so far ahead of everyone else. The greatest nation on earth, the wealthiest, the most advanced. Everybody wanted to come here. Everybody wanted to live here. You can't blame them. We had it so good. And we were good people. And that was expressed in many, many ways. But I want to talk. We're going to take a break pretty soon. And when we come back, I want to talk about the greatness of the golden age of America. And we didn't really deserve it. The greatest generation did. The ones that got us through the Depression and won the war. They deserved what we got from them. And we got to express our gratitude. And that's what I want to talk about. So we'll be back in a couple of minutes. Kelly and company, we're going to go to the phones. You're welcome to join us. There's a line open. That's offensive to me. 216-901-0945. We'll be back in a couple minutes. Kelly and company, stay here in the great nation on earth. Maybe someday we'll
1: know where to go. Josh Booth back with Bill Bullington. And hey, Bill, I seem to hear a lot about taxes when it comes to investing.
2: Well, a lot of people pay an awful lot of attention to taxes, and oftentimes it hurts their investment performance. 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
1: So what should people do?
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6: Now, I made a mistake the other day. I decided to go online to a web page a social media page of a pro-life group here in the U.S. and engage a few of the commenters that were spreading all kinds of nonsense on there. I like to do that once or twice a year just to see how crazy people are. And there was a gal I was interacting with, and she said, until it's born, it's not a human being. Has no rights, and it's not human until it's born. So I asked her a question. I said, well, how does a change of location change what you are? Of course, she didn't answer that. She just said, well, you're a man. You have no right to speak about that. By the way, when people say to me, you're a man, you have no right to speak on this, the unredeemed part of me wants to look at them and say, well, how do you know that I'm a man? How dare you judge my pronouns, right? But don't do that. But I then asked her this question, and she didn't answer it. I said, you know, in fetal medicine right now, we are doing surgery on babies in the womb. In fact, what we do is we remove the child from the womb, repair a herniated diaphragm or whatever else is going on, and then place the kid back in the womb to be born normally at 40 weeks. The New York Times, not exactly a pro-life source, right, had a headline that described these children as babies who are born twice. So I asked the commenter, I said, tell me, does that child go from being a non-human, non-valuable person before the surgery to briefly being one and then go back to not being one again until it's born 40 weeks later? This is the absurdity of what our opponents are arguing, and we need to call it out.
5: 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To watch all 12 presentations, go to bringingamericabacktolife.org.
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13: Hi, this is Kevin Coughlin for the Chairman's Hour with Brian Williams. In this 250th year of our nationhood, I've been reflecting on the aspects and practices of American life and citizenship that have fallen by the wayside. Little pieces of being an American that we've lost and are worth reclaiming. Remember how we were taught as kids to respect the American flag? Standing with your hand over your heart when the flag is raised or lowered? Or when there's an honor guard carrying the flag in or out of an event? Maybe it's passing in a parade, and certainly during our national anthem. Removing hats, men, and placing hand over heart for the duration of the anthem. This is something that Franklin Delano Roosevelt asked Americans to do during World War II to honor our servicemen who were fighting overseas. The hand over the heart, of course, is a symbol, a universal symbol of genuine respect, honesty, and reverence. When we place our hands over our hearts for the flag, we are expressing our genuine love and respect not only for our country, but for the flag that symbolizes this great nation of ours. A hand over the heart for the flag, another practice of our American life worth reclaiming.

0: All right, welcome back, Kelly and Company, WHK. Let's get to it. Phones are open. Lineup set. Hey, there's still room for you. 216-901-0945. Let's go to Bob in West Park. Bob, how you doing?
1: Hi, Tom. I'm glad you're doing good. You opened your show with saying not one person in this whole world is possibly or gave me any solutions to the Iran problem. I've gave you several, but the thing is, I don't have any contact with the government, and they wouldn't pay attention to anything I said. But the solution is that Iran is nothing but a mafia. The IRG is nothing but a mafia organization. And now I'm hearing talk that if they do this deal, they're going to demine the Persian Gulf. Well, you might as well call it the Gulf of Iran, because they're never going to demine that area. This deal with the Pakistanis. The Pakistanis are not our friend because they harbored Osama bin Laden for 4 years.
0: Mm-hmm.
1: 4 years I watched the news and I saw, oh, our troops with 105 or 155 howitzers had been bombing these hills because bin Laden's in the cave and he was a mile and a half down the road or up the road, or whichever way it goes.
0: Mm-hmm.
1: From the Pakistanis equivalent to our military training facility for our officers. They knew he was there. They hit him. And the only way we can solve this problem is to demine the Persian Gulf, take about 10 B-52s with just 100-pound bombs. Your ping pong theory.
0: Mm-hmm.
1: Desaturate, carpet bomb the Persian Gulf where, in that area where all the mines are, and it'll set them all off just like your ping pong scenario. Because
0: hey, mines are cheap, though. All they need is little boats, a couple mines a boat, get out there in the middle of the night and lay some more mines. Now, if we have a deal, I don't know what you're saying about they're going to leave the mines there. They can't leave the mines there because once they're set and active, there's nothing else to do. And if a ship hits a mine, it's going to do a great deal of damage. Now, I don't think they're going to sink these great big tankers, but they can do a lot of damage, and you know the story better than I do.
1: Hull breach. That's, you know, he's got a tanker with how many gallons of crude oil or barrels of crude oil?
0: Oh, millions.
1: The whole thing? All right, you can't do that. You got to get rid of the bombs, the mines.
0: Yeah, well, if we get a deal, they're going to have to go out. They know where the mines are. They're going to have to go out and remove the mines.
1: They don't know. They just you know,
0: you may be right. They may not even know.
1: Of each mine, there's no map of the minefield. They just dumped them because they wanted it for everything. Because
0: you're probably right. You're right.
1: You have to go through their corridor that's mine free, and they want to charge a toll. Coming in and going out.
0: We're not going to let them do that.
1: Pakistan, if they're going to make this deal, it's going to be 60 days of continued ceasefire while we negotiate the further deal. And there has been no ceasefire because they keep on sending missiles at all the Arab states on the other side of the Persian Gulf.
0: Right.
1: There's no peace deal. And these speedboats, when they swarm our Navy ships, they should set a rule, 500 meters. You get within 500 meters, and we open up on you, and we sink it, because they're constantly harassing our Navy ships, and we can't fire unless fired behind, fired first, like the old Vietnam thing.
0: Mm-hmm.
1: After they bushwhack a squad and kill them all, how's the squad going to fire back?
0: Okay, hey, you know, I think a lot of what you say makes sense, but you started off saying, I've already given you several solutions.
1: I have.
0: Well, I get a repeat. Okay, let's hear, because they have big holes in them. I don't think there is a solution, but so tell me one of your best solutions to the problem.
1: All right, when these Iranian jihadists attack any one of our members of Congress or Senate and kills them and their family, then Congress will act.
0: Well, they haven't done that. They haven't done that yet.
1: How many of their leaders have we killed?
0: Over 100.
1: Don't you think they're a little bad about that?
0: Say that again?
1: Don't you think they're a little mad about that? Sooner or later,
0: I would think so. I would think so.
1: Yeah. See, the War Powers Act, Congress has Trump's hands tied. He can't make a move because if he does anything out of bounds, they will file papers of impeachment on him. So he can't really do anything except make promises.
0: I think after the midterms, if the Democrats retake the House, at least, and maybe retake the Senate, that they're going to impeach Trump like every week.
1: Yeah, once a week.
0: Yeah.
1: They will do exactly what you said. But there's going to be no peace deal. The peace deal is going to be another stall tactic.
0: Right.
1: All Iran does is stall. I heard first that the Qatar was going to give $1.2 billion. It's just for humanitarian, okay?
0: Mm-hmm.
1: And now you said the United Arab immigrants are going to give them so many billions of dollars. You know what that is? That's mafia payoff.
0: Yeah, you know, and that's U.S. money.
1: I pay protection.
0: Mm-hmm.
1: You know, you can't break my store windows because I paid my protection. You can't dump my food cart over and stop all of my
0: right.
1: potatoes.
0: Because you're right.
1: I pay protection. That's all it is. But we've got to get rid of those mines, those sea mines in the Persian Gulf.
0: Well, what's to stop them? Let's say we do. We come in and either with the bombers or whatever, and we clear the mines. Well, starting tomorrow night, they'll start putting the mines out again. Mines are cheap.
1: No, because when they go out there, if they get 500, I was going to say 1,000 meters, one click, but say 500 meters, they go into self-protection mode. Because what happened to the call? One of our Navy ships in that, somewhere in the Arab area where they had these people with explosives and they rammed the ship and they blew a big hole in it.
0: Yes.
1: Okay?
0: Mm-hmm.
1: You could.
0: They can do that.
1: We've got to take that kind of attitude. We can't let them get close enough. They swarm around. They cut across the bow. They come up beside.
0: Yes, and you're right again. It's a complete dilemma that they will do what they have. They will attack us. They will. Yes, and they're never going to change. And you're right about the negotiations. They love negotiations because they'll do it forever. It doesn't mean a thing.
1: And Pakistan is not our friend because they hid Saddam bin Laden for 4 years in a compound, a mile and a half away from their...
0: Hey, I don't think... Pakistan never was really a good friend of the U.S., but I think, you know, Trump has done a lot in that area as far as...
1: province of India. And after World War II, these guys in their top hats or fora hats, they divided up the map of the old Ottoman Empire, and they said, well, okay, this area here, which used to be part of the Savant, we're going to make that Pakistan now.
0: Mm-hmm.
1: They never existed. And this religious thing.
0: The world is messed up, isn't it? Hey, Bob, we got to move on. Good thoughts, as usual. Thanks for the call. Let's go to TJ. In Cleveland. TJ, how you doing?
2: Yeah, hi, Tom. You know, Tom, I have to respond to Captain Frank's call last week when he accused me of supporting Hitler because I used the term Montsnicks. Now, I want to give Frank a free pass here, first of all. Frank never served in the military, so he never lived overseas anywhere. He might have visited, but he never lived there.
0: Right.
2: You know, I spent 5 months in Germany, stationed there before I, you know, was transferred to Vietnam. And the term Montsnicks was used by all the soldiers.
0: Mm-hmm.
2: You know, the soldiers go anywhere, they pick up different things in the language. And Montsnicks just means it doesn't matter.
0: Yeah, hey, you know, I'm glad you pointed that out. Because Montsnicks, it's kind of a catchy little phrase. And I would, now that I've heard it, I'd use it myself, Mucksnix. And I don't consider myself a Nazi.
2: Or how many times we use the term Wunderbar, you know,
0: yeah.
2: It's kind of wonderful. But at any rate, I give him a free pass because he never lived anywhere over there. And I would like to make another point. You know, I'm Polish, and mm-hmm. Polish people did not love or support Hitler. And most of the Polish people don't even care for the German people, you know, with the past, you know, they shared.
0: Right.
2: So I mean, to say accuse me of supporting Hitler was just ludicrous.
0: Yes, it was. And, hey, you know, TJ, I ran into Captain Frank this past week in the grocery in Heinen's. I just happened to bump into Dr. Frank. I know him personally from way back. And we just had a little chat, a little hello, how you doing? But somehow it came up, and I mentioned, we were talking about the show, and I mentioned to him, and I'll repeat it to you, because it's time that we came clean to the audience. Captain Frank and you and I, we're all characters. Characters in a show. That's all we are. And you do a great job playing your role. And so does Captain Frank. And all of the other callers, especially the more regular callers, they're all cast members in a show. And it's for entertainment purposes. Now, maybe, hopefully, we get serious a lot of the time and talk about serious issues and try to come up with serious ideas for solutions. And that's a great thing. But in the end, it's really just a show.
2: And, yeah, no, that's true.
0: And we're really just entertainers, and you're a good entertainer. You might get nominated for an award this year.
2: Oh, yeah, right. Send me a check for get the award. You know, but no, another thing I'd like to bring up is that I'm seeing all these people coming from overseas here with the soccer, you know, World Cup, and you're hearing the same thing all over. They just love this country, what they're seeing.
0: Mm-hmm.
2: They absolutely love it. Now, I'm sitting there thinking, these people coming from other countries, and they see what we got, who we are, and they love it.
0: Mm-hmm.
2: And we got people in this country that just hate our country.
0: Yes, and they're born here.
2: Oh, yeah, it's sad. You know, I don't know if I told you about, like, on Memorial Day. I live in a neighborhood. There's a lot of lefties in the neighborhood. On Memorial Day, only one out of the whole group managed to put the American flag up just for one day
0: mm-hmm.
2: to honor the dead, to honor the people that gave them all their rights. They couldn't do it because they despise this country, and I think a lot of them despise the military.
0: Mm-hmm.
2: But come June 1st, oh, the rainbow flags come up all over. And I'm sitting there thinking, boy, you know, maybe this country is in a lot worse shape than we thought.
0: Oh, I think you're right on point there. When I started talking about the golden age of America and how privileged we were, and that includes you and me, TJ, we were blessed to be born in a country, and at just the right time, born in a country that was so far ahead of all other countries, and what a benevolent country. We had a good attitude toward the whole world. We didn't want to kill people. Now, we've killed a lot of people since then, but we didn't want to. And
2: you know, Tom, we're privileged now.
0: Yeah, we are, but hey, I'm afraid.
2: Wait a minute, Tom, let me talk, okay?
0: Okay.
2: You did your monologue.
0: But I
2: want
0: to finish. This is the sunset of the golden age.
2: Yeah, well, you know, I read a couple of years ago, and they were showing, like, the bottom, kind of the poor in our country. And believe it or not, our poor live better than the middle class in a lot of countries.
0: Yes.
2: You know, our poor people have automobiles, they have cable, they got cell phones, they got piercings, they got tattoos. You don't see this overseas. Middle class people in a lot of these European countries and stuff don't have as much as our poor has.
0: Right.
2: So, I mean, we could do better, but, you know, we're still a privileged country. And I just wish a lot of Americans would realize that, but it's I think it's the division has gone so deep, I don't know if it's ever going to come back.
0: I'll say it again. This is sunset for the golden age of America.
2: Yeah. And, you know, like Bob had some good ideas when he called there, but I personally don't agree with any of them. First of all, there's no 500-meter thing or anything. If these ships come out, you know, these mine layers, they're, as soon as they're picked up, they're destroyed. That's why we have, like, Apache helicopters and that Warthog, you know, patrolling that Gulf
0: right.
2: to take out these little ships. And this has been going on for 3 months, and one of these little ships haven't even come close to putting a dent in one of our warships. So I think we're handling that pretty good. And as far as this deal goes, these people aren't like the mafia. The mafia is all, the mob is about making money. You can make a deal with the mob with money. These are religious fanatics.
0: That's a great point.
2: You're not going to make a deal with money. And I think the big, and I'll use the term, the trump card that Trump's got here is Karg Island. And I think that's when the Iranians started to think, hey, we better come to the table. Because if Trump takes Karg Island, we take Karg Island, they're done. That's 90% of their economy. They're done. So I think this deal probably will go through. Now, the big thing is, like, verify, you know. I mean, that's going to have to see how that works in the future. But hopefully this deal is made. And if it is made, this is way better than just keeping bombing people and stuff and all.
0: Sure is. Sure is. Hey, TJ, I just want to say one thing before you hang up. I want you to stay on the line because we've got a special message, an invitation for you from a third party, and I want you to hear about it. So you got to stay on the line. And now I think I have your phone number somewhere, but I can't find it.
2: Will there be a gift involved?
0: Well, you'll have to negotiate for yourself. I'm not an agent here.
2: Yeah, no, I'm only kidding.
0: I know you are. Yeah. So make sure after we finish, you stay on the line.
2: Okay, will do.
0: Okay, and I guess then we'll move on. TJ, you stay on the line, and we're going to move on to, let me put TJ back on hold here. Well, you'll take care of that. Okay. And let's move on to Dominic in Mayfield Heights. Where are you? Way down here. Dominic, how you doing? Dominic?
3: Yeah, good afternoon, Tom. How are you?
0: Good.
3: Say, I want to give you a little history lesson regarding Iran and our involvement with that country.
0: Okay.
3: It all started back in 1951 when Iran, under the leadership of Prime Minister Mohammad Mossadegh, who was a democratically elected leader of Iran. I mean, back then, Iran was a democracy. And what happened in 1951 is Iran nationalized their oil industry to the chagrin of the Anglo-American oil company, now known today as BP, British Petroleum.
0: Right.
3: Well, the British and the Americans didn't like that. So they engineered an overthrow of the democratically elected leader of Iran and replaced him with the Shah of Iran.
0: Right.
3: You remember the Shah of Iran?
0: Oh, yes.
3: Turned out to be a brutal dictator.
0: Mm-hmm.
3: And people eventually got to the point where they engineered an overthrow of the Shah back in 1979, where they went ahead and took the American hostages and installed a theocracy led by Khomeini, the Ayatollah Khomeini.
0: Mm-hmm.
3: So we've been dealing with Iran for, you know, the last 70-plus years, and it was all a result of our getting involved in the overthrow of their democratically elected leader, because back then, Iran was not a theocracy.
0: No.
3: It was a democracy.
0: Hey, Dominic, so I think
3: a lot
0: you're...
3: of the problems,
0: go ahead.
3: A lot of the problems we're facing today with Iran are self-inflicted by our involvement in that country. We, you know, we had no business engineering an overthrow of their leader.
0: No.
3: And it all came down to money and control and oil.
0: Right. I was just going to ask, do you think America had anything to do with the overthrow of the democratic structure of Iran and the installation of the Shah? And you already answered and said, yes, we did. We were a major player in that. So We only have ourselves to blame. And that, of course, as most things, that was a money play, because our big oil companies wanted control of Iran's great oil reserves.
3: You know, we sold Iran all our most sophisticated weapons back then, the F-14s and all the other military hardware. And, you know, the Shah did America's bidding, essentially. We supported them. We kept them in power as long as we could until the radicals took control and they overthrew them. And
0: right.
3: They installed this theocracy, which we're dealing with today.
0: Right. And a theocracy, as far as America is concerned and the world is concerned, is a terrible, especially a radical theocracy, is the most dangerous form of government on earth right now.
3: It sure is, but you know, a lot of people just don't know the history of that. I mean, America's been involved in the overthrow of a lot of leaders through a lot of different countries throughout history.
0: Well, I think you did a good job of telling them a lot of the history in a very condensed time, so I appreciate that.
3: Yeah, and it all comes down to money and control, Tom.
0: Right.
3: It was all about control of the oil.
0: Doesn't everything always end up...
3: We only have ourselves to blame.
0: Doesn't everything always end up about money? Money and control.
3: Absolutely, that's it. Well, thanks for taking my call, Tom, and... God bless you and God keep you.
0: Hey, God bless you, Dominic, and I appreciate the call. Good job. Okay, 216-901-0945. Let's go to Pete, and I'm not sure where Pete's from, but we'll figure it out. Pete from North Royalton. How you doing, Pete?
4: Hello, Tom. How are you?
0: Good.
4: Look, I wanted to ask you, I saw a video yesterday. I couldn't believe my eyes. There was a Muslim man on TV saying that we're taking over the United States of America. We have Mandami in New York. We have congressmen and senators. We have mayors. And we're using your system against you, and there's not a damn thing you can do about it. I want to know what you think about that and what the American people think about that. They're using our system against us, sir. I don't understand how the American people can be so apathetic. And I know Donald Trump, he has his faults. His arrogance offends me. He does things that are just... wonderful. He does things that are just plain stupid. Would you agree with that?
0: Kind of, yes.
4: Yeah, that just gets under your skin like a relative. You love them, but damn, they make you mad sometimes, you know?
0: Mm-hmm. Yeah, yes. Trump's a human being.
4: Of course.
0: So he has his faults. But I pretty much agree with your description that he's accomplished a lot. He's worked very hard. And he has that side of him that's just kind of egotistical and...
4: The arrogance, yes.
0: Yeah, arrogant and hard to take.
4: And sometimes he lies. Like with his son-in-law. Well, yeah,
0: once in a while.
4: Because in the beginning with the election, he was saying that his son-in-law would have... Kirchner would have no part in the administration. And lo and behold, he's there. He's working in Albania now to try to taking people's lands away so they can build hotels. I couldn't believe my ears.
0: Yeah, that's getting ugly in Albania. But on the other hand, Kushner did the Abraham Accords deal. He's done some good things, but he's kind of in his own way. There's no one, in my mind, there's no one that you can say, oh, yeah, he's just like Trump. Nobody is just like Trump. Trump is one of a kind.
4: That's absolutely right. But
0: okay, but Kushner has some of those good and bad traits that Trump has.
4: I understand, but nobody elected him. You see, he was appointed.
0: No, nobody did. You're right.
4: And the same thing with a lot of these bureaucrats that are destroying our country, sir. A lot of these problems we have are made by the bureaucrats who are taking it upon themselves to decide for the American people, without the American people having a voice. That's not a democracy. That's not what our founding fathers wanted. And as far as these Muslims telling us that they're going to take over our country, there's like 350 mosques in Texas alone. They're building. They were going to build a. You've heard about that. They were going to build a resort for Muslims only in Texas.
0: Mm-hmm.
4: And I just don't understand how the American people are sitting back and watching this and not in an uproar. I just don't get it.
0: You know, Pete, you know what's happened to England. England is basically
2: gone. It's gone. It's done. Ireland. You have mosques instead of pubs.
0: Ireland is gone. And it happened so fast.
2: Well, Merkel did that because they were the preeminent power in main Europe, and she opened the borders, and they all flowed in every nation in Europe.
0: And you know, in England, even though there's recently the English people have awakened, and they've been protesting, and they've been demanding that hey, we roll back some of this stuff and quit catering to Muslims and immigrants, but the government of England now is so far overboard that they will punish you if you try to protest what's going on with the immigrants and the Muslims. And it's all over, as we said, in England. And the same thing is happening here. It's just at a much slower pace. But if we don't wake up, you know the rest of the story.
2: Yes, sir, I do. Yes, sir, I do. Islam is incompatible with the Western's ideals, sir. You know this. Right. It is incompatible. It is incompatible, and we opened a can of worms by letting these people into our country. Because when I was a little boy, you're older than I am, but you remember, I know you do. When you came to America, you took an oath. You became an American, sir. You assimilated into American society. You didn't keep your ways. You changed and you became an American, correct?
0: Correct.
2: Well, they're not doing that now, sir, and they don't give a damn.
0: I'm afraid you're right.
2: God bless you, sir.
0: God bless you, Pete, and thanks for the call. Hey, we have to take a hard break right now. And when we get back, hey, there are some lines open for you right now. I wish you'd call in, 216-901-0945. Interesting so far, but serious. Too serious. We're going to have some fun in the second hour today. I hope you'll stay here. We'll be back. Kelly and Company. Hey, give us a call, 216-901-0945. A few minutes, we'll be back. Stay here.

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4: With SRN News, I'm Michael Harrington in Washington. Hoping for a deal to end the Iran war, perhaps as early as today, President Trump asserts it will be signed, and possibly today. Pakistan says an agreement is closer than ever. The Pakistanis have been mediating. There's even positive, optimistic talk out of the Iranian government. Wisconsin Senator Ron Johnson, the Republican, says he has conducted an investigation that demonstrates there was massive government cover-up regarding the safety of COVID vaccines on children during the Biden years.
5: So the reason they need sophisticated algorithms is because, in general, you're looking for small signals and a bunch of data. On average, since VAERS began, they report about 280 deaths per year associated with some kind of vaccine, anaphylactic shock or whatever. So they have to have sophisticated algorithms. Is there something else going on here? Well, with the advent of the COVID injections, we went from an average of 280 deaths per year reported, 21,000 deaths reported on VAERS associated with the COVID injection. Now, I didn't need a sophisticated algorithm to say that's the safety signals screaming at you.
4: He spoke to the Salem Radio Network. Tennessee Republican Senator Marsha Blackburn proposing a new bill similar to the Save America Act to get states to see if there's anybody on the rolls that should not be there.
6: Checking 26 states check those voter rolls against that system, and they remove people that are not allowed to vote. We want every state to do that. So incentivizing and giving them a plus up on their grants that they use for election security is the way we will do that.
4: She spoke to the Salem Radio Network. China says it opposes the U.S. plan to add several prominent Chinese businesses to its list of militarily linked companies. Pentagon adding BYD, Alibaba, and Baidu. Those companies say there is no basis.
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23: It was a big boom. 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
0: With SRN News, I'm Michael Harrington in Washington. Hoping for a deal to end the Iran war, perhaps as early as today. President Trump asserts it will be signed, and possibly today. Pakistan says an agreement is closer than ever. The Pakistanis have been mediating. There's even positive, optimistic talk out of the Iranian government. Wisconsin Senator Ron Johnson, the Republican, says he has conducted an investigation that demonstrates there was massive government cover-up regarding the safety of COVID vaccines on children during the Biden years.
1: So the reason they need sophisticated algorithms is because, in general, you're looking for small signals and a bunch of data. On average, since VAERS began, they report about 280 deaths per year associated with some kind of vaccine, anaphylactic shock or whatever. So they have to have sophisticated algorithms. Is there something else going on here? Well, with the advent of the COVID injections, we went from an average of 280 deaths per year reported. 21,000 deaths were reported on VAERS associated with the COVID injection. Now, I didn't need a sophisticated algorithm to say that's the safety signals screaming at you.
0: He spoke to the Salem Radio Network. Tennessee Republican Senator Marsha Blackburn proposing a new bill similar to the Save America Act to get states to see if there's anybody on the rolls that should not be there.
2: Checking 26 states check those voter rolls against that system, and they remove people that are not allowed to vote. We want every state to do that. So incentivizing and giving them a plus up on their grants that they use for election security is the way we will do that.
0: She spoke to the Salem Radio Network. China says it opposes the U.S. plan to add several prominent Chinese businesses to its list of militarily linked companies. Pentagon adding BYD, Alibaba, and Baidu. Those companies say there is no basis for their inclusion on that list, which limits defense infrastructure investments. This is SRN News.

Alrighty then, welcome back. You are listening to Kelly and Company on AM 1420, The Answer. Good old WHK, Cleveland, Ohio. I'm your host, Thomas Kelly. You know who you are. You are fabulous. You are the company. And you're welcome, encouraged to call in anytime, like right now would be good. 216-901-0945. Well, we've got lines open. There's plenty of, I know some people get frustrated. They call in. It's busy. Well, you can get right through right now. So go ahead, 216-901-0945. I promised that in the second hour, we're going to talk about some fun stuff. And I'll tell you, for me, this is among the most fun stuff. And that is television, American television. We were so lucky in so many ways. Let's say the three generations that are listening to this show, many of us were born coincident with the birth of television in this country. It was, you know, television was really invented, I think, back in the late 20s, early 30s, but they didn't really figure out what to do with it until the late 40s. And it really didn't become a big deal until the late 40s, very early 50s, and then it exploded. And it seemed like in days, it was the greatest thing ever. And we grew up with TV. Now, think about it. Before TV, what did people do to pass the time? Well, they had radio. But that was only since the 1920. Do you know radio did officially start in 1920, commercial radio? And did you know WHK was apparently, as far as we know historically, the third radio station to go on air in the world. In the world. And still broadcasting today, over 100 years later, uninterrupted. I said before, WHK has such a phenomenal history. The people, for me, it's an honor to be on WHK, following in the footsteps of giants of radio. And anyhow, radio was great. I mean, people couldn't believe when radio come on. And it was by the mid-20s, everybody in America had a radio, and it was about the size of a bank safe. It was huge. And, of course, the sizes have changed over time. And radio's still with us, God bless us. And what can I tell you about radio? You know, when radio came along and people sat around in the living room around their radio, mesmerized. They were listening to whole orchestras in their living room. They couldn't get over it. And huge stars performing, talking to them over the airwaves. And hardly anyone, even now, people hardly understand. I don't understand how radio really works. You know, it's airwaves, it's transmission. Radio is responsible. The invention of radio has to be in the top two or three inventions of all time. It opened the door to transmitting sound, and then soon thereafter, transmitting images that went through the air.

0: and never stopped. And someday we'll do a whole show on the technical aspects of radio, but it won't be today because I need help with that one. But say, okay, and then came TV. And TV, you remember from the time you were little kids, you had TV. Some of you were old enough to remember you had it. It was a little TV screen in a great big box that it took about four men to carry in your living room. And your mothers were so thrilled. They had a new babysitter. And you would sit there for hours. At the early shows weren't so great. Nobody knew. Hey, well, how do you do? What's... But they accelerated the creativity and the content so rapidly so that there were shows in the early 50s that would still stand up today in TV. And your entire life, you've enjoyed that gift of TV for the better, often, sometimes for the worse. But it's been with you your whole life. What would you do if suddenly tomorrow there was no television? I don't know what I'd do. But I think we should look back and reflect on what radio has meant, especially to Americans, and how we all have benefited from it in so many ways. Mostly, now, you know, the intent was, well, this will be such a great educational tool. People can learn so much easier and faster. And just like with the internet, that went by the way, very quickly, where people didn't want to learn. They wanted to be entertained. And we certainly have been entertained in America since the birth of television. And I think it's a good time to reflect. You know, I'm tired of all the talk about the wars in Iran and everything so terrible. And we're at risk. There's going to be nukes. And sometimes, and I'm sure you in your private life are way ahead of me. You don't spend all day wringing your hands about Iran. You like to be entertained. And you are. In America, we're the best at that, along with many other things. Think of all the great TV shows there have been since, say, 1948. And they got pretty good very quickly. And very good, not too much later than that. By the 60s, TV shows, very sophisticated, very expensive to make, huge production cost and big stars. But it all paid off because of advertising. we're the best at that, too. But who were your favorites? Who were your favorite stars of TV? And I'm not talking just about the early days. Through the whole thing, what has it been, like 75 years at least that you've been watching TV? And you know how to turn the channel. You've seen a whole lot of different TV. When we were kids, what were there, like three stations? And today, how many stations are there? About 1,000. About 1,000. You know, sometimes, I don't know about you, sometimes I think TV was better when there were only three stations. I don't know. Maybe I'm an old fogey. But think of the great performers. Beyond maybe TV's best value is in news. But I think that's fading away now that the news is so corrupted. But today, I'd rather just talk about entertainment. All the great shows and the great stars and the great performances. I was binge-watching the last couple of days a show that I kind of stumbled into, and I didn't realize, hey, you just stay on this channel and you'll see another episode and another one after that. So I was binge-watching my, I believe it's not one of my favorite TV show of all time. And it sure stands the test of time. And the star of that show, I believe, is the biggest, best, whatever, number one TV star of a fictional show in all of TV history. And now maybe you can guess what that is. But I want to hear what your favorite show was and who your favorite stars are, male and female. And we should have separate categories because women in TV, just like women in America, just like women in the world, were mistreated for the first couple thousand years. And so there were far fewer leading roles available to women than to men. So I think we should talk about two different categories. Who were the best male performers in TV history? And any kind of show, I don't care. And who were the best female performers in TV history? And there's so many of both. And I hope we can talk about that. And I wish you would call in and tell us, what was your favorite show? Or who was your favorite star? And let's go to the phones and see if anybody agrees with me. Otherwise, when there's time, I'll read from our list. But let's just kick it off by, okay, on the female star side, what do you think of, and this includes comedy, drama, whatever. No, I'm not going to tip my hand. We'll see what you think. So I wish you'd call in, especially you ladies. I'm more interested in what the ladies think the best female performers are because they know better. So, okay, so I'm going to go back to the phones with all that in mind. 216-901-0945. And I think we'll give a gift, not a prize, but a gift to callers who have a especially worthy observation about TV, how TV has been worth so much and meant so much in our lives. Okay, let's go to the phones. 216-901-0945. Let's go to, let's see, Jim in West Park. There you are. Jim, how you doing?
1: Hi, Tom. Lucille Ball.
0: Oh, a great one.
1: Jonathan Winters.
0: Mm-hmm.
1: Buddy Hackett. I was watching something on my phone on YouTube. It was Ronald Reagan sitting in on Johnny Carson's show, and he told a joke, and it was fantastic. And I still laugh about it. But anyways, the reason why I called is we're in the golden age right now.
0: Mm-hmm.
1: That's what Donald Trump says. We're in the golden age. And pretty soon, a couple weeks now, we're going to be celebrating the Declaration of the United States Corporations.
0: All right.
1: Okay. And if the Republicans don't get their act together and pass this SAFE Act, okay, they're done. Okay, and the Donald is giving our country back to us if we want it. Okay, we've been corrupted for a long, long time outside of Ronald Reagan. All the other Republicans, all the other Democrats were just playing the same game on us. Donald uncovered the fraud, and the election of a fraud, and JFK tried to do something with the central banks, but they didn't like that.
0: No.
1: So we've been limited on who we have a choice to vote for 100 years.
0: Mm-hmm.
1: We get these people who have no business being in that office. And now we have the Donald. And I think he's fantastic. He's doing all the right things for us, we the people. And so the Constitution was written for laws that the government can't do to us. It's not a laws end all be all, okay, that the Supreme Court has to rule on. So that's my thing. I think that if the Republicans don't figure it out, forget about this war. This war is over. They're not going to do it. They're going to sign something, and then we're going to fight over for the next 100 years. Don't worry about it.
0: Mm-hmm.
1: So that's all I got, Tom. I appreciate you taking my phone call. I had some other things about Obama and some other things, but I'm good. I'm good. The SAFE Act, they have to pass the SAFE Act. If they can't do that, they're done.
0: I hear you.
1: All right. Thanks, Tom.
0: Hey, Jim, thanks for the call. Appreciate it. Always appreciate it. Hey, we have to take a short break right now, and we will come back, and we'll go right back to the phones. You can call in right now, 216-901-0945. Kelly and Company will be here. Let's talk TV. TV stars, the best TV stars of all time. Oh, there's hundreds. There's hundreds of them. I prefer to talk about the old timers. 50s, 60s, 70s, okay. You can go right up to today if you want. But I'd rather stay in the Hall of Fame. Okay, we'll be back. Kelly and Company, stay here.
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18: Make 'em laugh, make 'em laugh. Don't you know everyone wants to laugh? My dad said be an actor, my son. But be a comical one, they'll be standing.
0: All right, welcome back, Kelly and Company. We're about, I hope. Well, we already did. We started talking TV on the last caller. But now we're looking to you. Who were the great stars of TV, especially in the old days? It's funny, the old days in TV are only the 50s. It's not like the old days in books. But hasn't TV been a great addition to our lives for the generations that about the time you were born, TV was born? And you've been very close ever since, haven't you? Let's go to the phones. 216 901-0945. Let's go to Terry in Cleveland Heights. Terry, how you doing?
9: Good. How are you?
0: Good. Thanks.
9: You had a great beginning to this segment, and that wasn't the reason I called.
0: Oh, that's all right.
9: All right. I'll make this quick with that because you tapped a subject that I really do enjoy, early TV.
0: Yeah.
9: But right now, I can't believe what is happening in the political dynamics of this country. We have people who running for office because they just want to be in the office. No one talks about issues other than I'm against him, so vote for me.
0: Right. I'm against Trump.
9: Yeah, exactly. Gavin Newsom, he wants to be president. Even though he's a failed governor, he was a miserable mayor, but he wants to be president. And
0: yeah.
9: No one pushes him and say, why don't you just shut up?
0: Mm-hmm. But there's so much more to that. You mentioned that I want to stay on TV, but I got to go with you for the candidates this time around. It's a terrible sign for America. The guy in Maine, Trump, what did Trump say? He's just a rat or something.
9: Elizabeth Warren said, well, you know, he apologized for having the tattoo. Isn't that enough?
0: Yeah, and he apologized for all the sex stuff while he was married. The guy is just such a low rent, bad human being.
9: Mm.
0: And he hasn't talked about any great ideas he has.
9: No one talks about great ideas.
0: And a bit respected Democrats are saying, hey, they're basically saying, hey, we know he's a horrible person, but we have to get Susan Collins. We've got to get her out of the Senate because we have to retake the Senate. Susan Collins has been a very respectable, dedicated, good American senator for many, many years. And she's been truly independent. Yeah, a lot of times she'll vote with Republicans. Sometimes she votes with Democrats.
9: Yeah.
0: She votes her mind and her heart, and she's a good person.
9: Mm-hmm.
0: And how Democrats can say, hey, we know he's just like the worst person you'd ever want to meet, but he's our chance to retake. And there's other candidates in all over the place that are just horrible.
9: Mm-hmm.
0: It's sad.
9: It's mind-boggling.
0: Yes. It is mind-boggling.
9: Now, off that track, I disagree with you about the early TV.
0: Hmm.
9: Now, you said, would it be better to have just the three stations again? There are so many more opportunities for actors, technicians, writers, producers today than any other time.
0: You know, a lot of that's going to go away with AI.
9: If you go on YouTube and you pull up songs, it's titled Songs of the 50s or Early 60s, and it's AI generated.
0: Oh, boy.
9: They're wonderful to listen to. They're wonderful. I'm sitting there. God, I went on Amazon trying to find out how do I buy this, and it is just AI. But in the 50s and 60s, you know what was great? All those Playhouse 90.
0: God, they were good.
9: And those other stations that had their own Playhouse 90.
0: Mm-hmm.
9: And all those stage actors that got, you know, learned their craft by the early TV.
0: Mm-hmm.
9: And I'm always, when you go on the internet, they'll put up the best 10 shows of 1960 or the 1950s and what have you. And there's one show that they never cover, and I can't imagine why. The Defenders.
0: The Defenders, good show.
9: Marshall.
0: Yes, E.G. Marshall, you're right.
9: And his first two episodes, they lost. This was after years of Perry Mason, yeah.
0: Yeah, first two episodes. Yeah, Perry Mason never lost a case. Defenders lost their first two cases.
9: And they also talked about issues. They talked about the blacklist.
0: Mm-hmm.
9: And he said at the end, you know, we're going to have to drop the case. And the one says, what do you mean drop the case? This is an important issue. She says, we have to think of our client. Our client cannot win.
0: Mm-hmm.
9: And then there was also, I remember having, there were, a person came forward with testimony against his client, and it was a black man, and he was working on the building outside. And he said, well, why didn't you come forward then with your information? Mm-hmm. And it was handled so beautifully. He looked at him, he says, well, I could have done that, but then I would have to explain to the police. What was I doing there?
0: Mm-hmm.
9: And the camera just went to E.G. Marshall's face, and he didn't have an answer. He couldn't say anything.
0: Mm-hmm. Good actor.
9: But it was just that, and you didn't have the beautiful stars really back then in the 50s and 60s.
0: What do you mean?
9: Well, I'm talking about that they weren't just a pretty face. E.G. Marshall was a great character actor.
0: Well, I hear what you're saying, that instead of the model types.
9: The Troy Donahue's.
0: Yeah, that weren't the greatest actors, but good looking. Hey, they needed some of that, too. That's all right. Hey, Terry, good stuff. Thanks for the call. I appreciate it. We got to go start going quick here. Let's go to Jerry in Chesterland down here. Jerry, how you doing?
19: Good morning, Tom. How are you?
0: Good.
19: Good. Hey, Tom, listen, I'm the editor of that Dash book that I sent you about a year ago. But I want to talk to you about this entertainers in the 50s and 60s.
0: Okay.
19: Number one, Lucille Ball.
0: Oh, boy. A giant.
19: She was a winner for years, Tom.
0: You know, Lucille Ball, and she would do anything. She would risk her life for a joke.
19: And Tom, she was more than a comedian. She was also a owner and a producer and director.
0: Yes, Desilu.
19: She went far beyond that when women were not allowed to do that kind of thing.
0: Yes, sort of. She was a pioneer in many ways. And
19: another one would be Ida Lupino, another tremendous actress. And she's a serious actress.
0: Yes,
19: and she also owned the Five Stars. I think it was five producers, of which she was the only woman in this five-star productions, right. Another one, Alice Cramden. What a supporting actress.
0: Well, that was her name in the show.
19: What was her name? The Jackie Gibson show. What was her name?
0: Yes, I'm trying to think of it right now, my show. But she played Alice, Jerry Gleason's wife, and she was great. And her sister was also a pretty big TV star. Oh, I can't think of the name either. I'm losing my mind.
19: Both of us are, I guess I'm getting old. I don't know. And another one was Imogene Coca.
0: Imogene Coca, yes. Very cute.
19: Jackie Gleason. She was great.
0: Uh-huh.
19: And those people were the ones that made women, I think, what they are today, quite honestly.
0: On TV, I wouldn't argue with you that Lucille Ball set the standard. Starting way back in the 50s, long-running show with Desi Arnaz. You know, Lucille Ball was nominated for an Emmy 13 times.
19: Mm-hmm.
0: Poor Desi. Desi was good, wasn't he? Desi Arnaz? Never nominated.
19: But he would never make it on his own because...
0: No, you're right.
19: He was a band leader, and as a musician, he was great. But Lucy made the show, and of course, it was called I Love Lucy anyways.
0: Yes.
19: And even after they split up, she was still a tremendous actress.
0: Yes, and then she had the, after they broke up, she had the Lucy show, and there was another one, a short run with Here's Lucy. But, she belongs on the Mount Rushmore of female TV stars. You're right.
19: I like that. I like that. There's at least that. And she was great in movies, probably in the 40s, too. I saw some of her old movies.
0: Yeah.
19: And she was an upcoming
0: pretty
19: star.
0: Good. Pretty good.
19: So
0: hey, Jerry.
19: I share that with you, Tom. I'll give you another call another day when I'll talk to you about some Islamic programs that I came across.
0: Okay, good.
19: You're in that frame of mind.
0: We'll talk again. Jerry, thanks for the call. Appreciate it. 216-901-0945. Let's go to John in Berea. Where is he? He's over here. John, how you doing?
20: I'm doing fine.
0: Good.
20: I just wanted to submit my best movie suggestion.
0: All right.
20: I've been around now for 90 years, so...
0: Congratulations. Good job.
20: Mm-hmm. But Sound of Music takes it all.
0: The Sound of Music, your favorite movie.
20: Julie Andrews, Christopher Plummer, The Children.
0: Oh, it has stood the test of time.
20: Is my all-time favorite movie.
0: Hey, John, tell me this. Do you remember a time when there were no TVs?
20: Oh, yeah.
0: Uh-huh.
20: Yeah, my family didn't have a TV for a few years.
0: How old were you when first TV came into your family?
20: I can't quite remember, but I was born in 36.
0: Oh, you had a long time. You had a long time.
20: So,
0: and you must have listened to a lot of radio back then, huh?
20: No, not really.
0: Oh.
20: Radio wasn't my thing, but I had a friend whose father worked in one of the beginning TV stores, so it would be true that I saw early TV, but it wasn't in my family.
0: Hey, John, I'm glad you called in, because I got to ask, because I can't personally imagine, especially being a kid, without TV or radio. And it sounds like you didn't pay much attention to radio. You didn't have any TV. What did you do back when you were 8, 10, 12? How did you get through the day?
20: Well, for the most part, played sports.
0: Uh-huh.
20: There was a pretty good field for baseball, football, very close to where we lived. I mean, just minutes. We just had to go across the street. So I was always playing baseball or football, some basketball.
0: You know, I think there's a lesson here.
20: And there was also ice skating.
0: Okay, but it sounds to me like you sought fun actively. You were a participant. You had to play the sport yourself. You had to get into things where you were very active. And the generations past you, most of their lives are passive. They sit there in front of the TV or sit there next to the radio, and they watch or they listen, and they don't have to do anything. I think that's detrimental. And
20: that was not me.
0: You're right. Sounds like it.
20: My parents were fairly poor, and so I had a provide for myself, if you will.
0: Uh-huh.
20: And I had three paper arts, you know, the Cleveland Press, the Cleveland News, the Plain Dealer.
0: Right.
20: Well, actually, I had the Sun Post too. I had them all.
0: Good.
20: And I had to make the collections every week.
0: Right.
20: So,
0: that's good to hear from you.
20: I've been busy all of my life.
0: Yes, much busier than most people now, where everything's passive. Hey, John.
20: Pretty much pay my own way through, you know, high school and college, and I did that. You know, I worked days and went to night school.
0: Got it. Hey, John.
20: I'm a worker.
0: I'm really glad you called in. I appreciate the call. Thanks. And I think that's one of the reasons that you're 90 and still alert and into and still active. That's the key. Okay, 216-901-0945. Let's go to Bill in University Heights. Bill, how you doing?
1: Hi, I'm doing well. Good to talk to you again.
0: Good to talk to you.
1: Just a couple of quick things. One thing about Lucille Ball, I was just, I don't know, 4 or 5, maybe 6. My bedroom was, we had a two-family house, and my bedroom was just behind the dining room.
0: Mm-hmm.
1: And I would sneak in the dining room underneath the table so that at 9 o'clock I could watch I Love Lucy.
0: Mm-hmm.
1: I used to do that. My parents knew.
0: Yeah, sure
1: they
0: did.
1: Let me watch.
0: Mm-hmm.
1: And about your friend playing, I didn't call about this either. But, you know, in those days, we had one little TV. It was in a big wooden box. And,
0: sure.
1: And it had combination with radio and everything else. Anyhow, during the day, I never had anything to do with the TV. And I would leave the house in the morning at that age and play on the street because there was always kids on the street.
0: Mm-hmm.
1: And I had a buddy. And we play from morning until 9 o'clock at night. I did take a break for lunch. But 9 o'clock at night, my mother would come out on our upstairs front porch and scream my name.
0: Time for dinner.
1: I knew it was time to go home.
0: Mm-hmm. And what'd you play, stickball?
1: We played everything. We played Army. We played soldiers. We had little soldier fingers.
0: Cowboys and Indians.
1: Cowboys and Indians. We built things. We played baseball. You name it. We played. We never were at a loss.
0: You know, you and the last caller, you're teaching us that, hey, you think TV is so great. Our lives were better without TV. Hey, Bill, I appreciate the call. Hey, thanks. We got to run. We're running out of time here. Let's go quick to Tim in Cleveland. Tim, how you doing? Hey, Tim. Tim, are you there? Hey, Tim, did we lose Tim? I hope not. Hey, Tim, well, I'm going to come back to you. We'll put you back on hold. In the meantime, we're going to go to Sarah in Middleburg Heights. Sarah, you there?
21: Hello, yes. Thank you for taking my call.
0: My pleasure.
21: This was new to me, but maybe people already know about this, but there is a TV channel called MeTV.
0: Yes.
21: It just plays strictly old TV shows from the 50s, 60s, 70s. Very, very good shows, I think, like Alfred Hitchcock Hour and Twilight Zone. Very thought-provoking shows.
0: I love MeTV. It's great.
21: Very good. Yeah, I just discovered it, but I thought I would call and say that.
0: Well, I'm glad you mentioned it. And that got a lot of comedies on MeTV also.
21: Yes. Andy Griffith Show.
0: Andy Griffith is another titan of TV.
21: Absolutely.
0: Oh, he deserves. He's another Mount Rushmore guy for TV.
21: Yeah, and a lot of supporting players on there, too. Don Knotts.
0: Well, we got to stop for a second on Don Knotts. The best comedy supporting actor in the history of the world, I think. Oh, he was so funny.
21: The interesting thing I think about some of these shows, like for example, The Twilight Zone, they have had such movie stars on there at the beginning of their
0: all the time.
21: Robert Redford, Betty Davis, a lot very thought provoking and
0: yes,
21: enjoyable.
0: I love that show. Hey, we got to run. I love you. You made several hits, Sarah. Thanks. You call again. Hey, let's go to Ron in Middleburg Heights. Ron, how you doing?
22: Doing great, Tom. Humor is the hallmark of a free society. We can make fun of our leaders. And as long as we have humor, we have democracy because they don't put you in jail for making fun of our leaders.
0: Not here. Not yet.
22: You make fun of Trump and you're not yet. And hope it continues. And great show, great memories of Red Skelton, Carol Burnett, Gilda Radner,
0: yes,
22: and all the great humor. I hope there's somebody that's making good fun of Trump because it proves we're still a democracy.
0: Yes, there's plenty making good fun of Trump. Hey, and what was it you mentioned that... Oh, you know, one thing about AI that's a saving grace. AI doesn't understand humor. They're terrible at humor because they just can't comprehend it. And another thing...
22: That's a great point, Tom.
0: An AI doesn't understand love. And that will always keep us superior, those two.
22: And keep us free, humor and love. Amen.
0: Amen. I'm glad you called, Ron. Thanks. Hey, I want to thank you all for listening. I had fun. I hope you did. And we did some serious stuff, too. But thanks to everybody. And now go on with your lives and do what the 90-year-old caller said. Go out. Be active. Have fun. And remember, the music is for Dr. Frank.

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6: And as we begin the show this afternoon, I'm going to ask you a question, and I want you to think about the current quality of your life. Is your weight or are your joints preventing you from doing some of the activities that you enjoy? Would your life improve if you, say, lost a few pounds, had less pain, and had better natural energy? I want you to listen to this.
7: I've been using collagenate now for about 2.5 months. And I noticed a significant improvement and more mobility in my knees within about 6 to 7 days. I've gone up several notches on my belt, so my clothes are becoming outdated now because I've lost quite a bit of weight.
8: I've been taking collagenate for 3 or 4 months now. I really like it. I've lost 21 pounds, and my joints are 90% better. They're awesome. I can move around and not be in pain. Collagenate has really, really helped me be a lot more mobile, and I just really love it.
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6: Now, doesn't that sound great? Hey, I've got Carla Jarrett on the phone with us today, and Carla, of course, is a good friend. 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She's been a fitness and nutrition professional for some 28 years, and her main focus is to help people lose weight safely so they can keep that weight off. That's the whole goal, is to keep the weight off, you know? Also, to help aging people improve their health internally so they can have better energy naturally. You can move around better with less pain and can feel and look better. It's all things that we all want, right? As you just heard from the snippet of testimonies, their most popular product, Collagenate, has helped thousands of people, including yours truly, to lose weight safely and to feel better. Collagenate is also great for the joints, the muscles, skin, and hair, and has many anti-aging benefits. And Carla Jarrett, welcome to the show. How are you doing this afternoon?
10: Great. How are you?
6: Doing well. And you know, for those who may be listening for us for the first time, Collagenate is a natural product and promotes good results in many, many areas. And of course, Vim and Vigor has been working with Collagenate for some 13 years now. We're going to hear from many of their customers today, some who just wanted to lose a little belly fat, to others who were suffering from joint pain, arthritis, and or fibromyalgia. Now, I want you to jot the number down as we get started today. It's 1-800-622-FIN, 1-800-622-8446, 800-622-FIN. You know, Carla, I know personally that Collagenate really works. I lost 20 pounds in just 5 weeks on Collagenate, and you have thousands of customers who have not only lost weight with Collagenate, but also noticed great improvements in their joints. We just heard from a few of them. Fred, for example, lost several inches in his waistline and got noticeable improvements in his knees. Allison lost 21 pounds, and her joints are feeling much better for her. And Linda, at age 69, lost cellulite and got her hourglass figure back. Look at her go. Now, that's just amazing, Carla. Both weight loss and joint pain relief in one product. Carla, why don't you first of all explain what in the world is Collagenate?
10: Sure, yes. What collagenate is it's a specially formulated liquid collagen supplement. And collagen is that main protein that makes up our hair, skin, ligaments, and joints. We do work with one of the top collagen experts in the country at helping collagenate to be very absorbable. So it's a collagen supplement combined with an organic aloe vera, which really helps with the absorption.
6: Why do we need collagen in the first place, Carla?
10: Yes. Well, collagen is that main structural protein that holds our bodies together, keeps us strong and youthful. Collagen is the main protein that makes up our hair, skin, ligaments, and joints. But unfortunately, we start losing the ability to produce collagen in our mid-20s. So, of course, as we get older, we really notice the loss of collagen and that our skin starts to wrinkle, our joints start to hurt, and we start to become more fat and less muscle.
6: Well, you know, that explains a lot, but here we go with collagenate to the rescue. What makes collagenate such a good source of collagen?
10: Like I said, we work with one of the top collagen experts in the country. Our collagen's gone through a special enzymatic process and combined with an organic aloe vera juice, which really helps with the absorption. And we've actually had our collagenate compared molecularly next to other collagen supplements, and it's much superior that the body can absorb and utilize the collagen, which is really what makes the difference, of course, if our body can use that collagen so it can help with the repairing.
6: Mm-hmm. You know, we can see why collagenate, being a good absorbable source of collagen, would be good for the joints, the hair, the skin, and that sort of thing. But how does collagenate help people lose weight, Carla?
10: Well, yes, it's a protein. And what proteins do is they help your body to repair, because this is a very absorbable protein, helps our bodies to repair and to put on better muscle or to actually improve our metabolism. And that's what we want. As our muscle gets better and our metabolism gets better, it means that we can burn more fat and calories all the time, which is what we want. We want a good metabolism.
6: You know, there's a few things that make collagenate very unique. What makes it different than other weight loss products that are out on the market?
10: Well, there's no stimulants in collagenate. There's no laxatives, no diuretics. It's really working on a different mechanism than other weight loss products out there. Collagenate is not forcing your body to do something unnatural, which a lot of products are trying to force your body to do something. Collagenate is actually working with your body to help your body to naturally have a better metabolism so that you naturally can burn more fat and calories.
6: Very interesting, and it certainly makes sense as you listen to the information here. 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She is the Vim, by the way, of Vim and Vigor's Collagenate. 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You know, Carla, all these people that we're hearing from are actual customers of yours, right?
10: Yes, they are, and all of them, you know, tend to be skeptical at the beginning, of course, because we've all heard it all, and many of them have tried all sorts of other things in the past that did not work for them.
6: Right.
10: But they find that collagenate is the one thing that finally does work for them, and then they're willing to share their testimony with others. So they are not paid actors or endorsers. They're actually customers that have bought collagenate on their own or heard us on the radio, decided to give it a try, got results, and then volunteered to share their story.
6: You know, many have found that with collagenate, Carla, that they're able to lose weight in those hard-to-lose areas that we all sort of contend with from time to time, like the waist or the belly area. Why is that?
10: Well, collagenate's really promoting a true fat loss, which is what we want. We want our bodies to lose just the fat and keep the muscle. And what that means is that, of course, that there's not going to be a rebound over weight gain later on, which, of course, is great.
6: Yeah.
10: But what that also means is that it's going to help burn the fat in the areas that need it. Now, for most of us, as we get older, of course, that waist or belly area becomes the area where the fat likes to accumulate. And because collagenate's really promoting that true fat loss, it's going to target in on those areas better than, say, you know, some product that's maybe just a stimulant or a diuretic or something.
6: Yeah, good point. You know, I want to share with our listeners, Carla, for a second here, a conversation that you had with a customer of yours. Her name is Esther. Esther suffered with arthritis for some 10 years and also fibromyalgia. Now, she thought her active life was over because she turned 60 and was still in a lot of pain, but she got a good surprise when she discovered collagenate. Listen to this.
11: Hi, Esther. I hear you're doing really well with Vim and Vigor's collagenate. So why don't you tell us how you're doing?
12: Well, I was diagnosed with fibromyalgia I couldn't do hardly anything. I coached swimming and diving, dancing. I had to give it all up because I thought I wasn't going to be able to hardly walk anymore. And now I'm doing fine. I started taking Collagen 8 to help me with my muscles, and I didn't even plan on the weight loss. I've also lost 25 pounds now.
10: Great. So your pain is better, and you've lost 25 pounds also.
12: Oh, my pain is great. I can do just about anything now. Before, I couldn't bend down. I couldn't walk. I couldn't dance anymore. I have arthritis also, and you can see the arthritis in my joints, but I don't feel the pain anymore.
10: That's wonderful. Now, Esther, how long have you been suffering with joint pain?
12: For quite a while, I've had arthritis bothering me for about 10 years, but the fibromyalgia, I was just diagnosed with that about 2 years ago.
10: Okay, and had you tried other things for the pain?
12: I was taking a lot of Aleve, Tylenol, anything that would help, and it cut the pain a little, but it masked it, but it didn't take it away, and I don't have any of that pain anymore.
10: That's wonderful. And once you started Collagen 8, how long did it take before you started seeing some pain relief?
12: Well, I would say it was probably about 6 weeks. And I was getting a little discouraged, but then I started waking up in the morning and my fingers I could bend and it didn't bother me. And after about 2 months, I was feeling great.
10: That's wonderful. So you said in about 6 weeks it started kicking in, and then by about 8 weeks you pretty much were moving around and able to do activities that you hadn't been able to do for years.
12: Absolutely. Back to normal. I can swim a couple of miles and not have a problem with it. Collagen 8 is wonderful.
10: That's great. Now, are you needing to take Aleve or Tylenol or any of those painkillers anymore?
12: Not at all. No, I don't take them at all anymore.
10: Well, that is great. And then now, how often do you still take Collagen 8? Once a day?
12: Just once a day.
10: And then you lost 25 pounds along the way.
12: 25 pounds, and I didn't even plan on that. I can't say I didn't care about the weight, but I just wanted my life back.
10: Well, you got that back and more.
12: I did. I absolutely did. It's wonderful. I have friends who are older in their 80s, and they're taking it now and love it. I just want everybody to know about it, because why should you take all of these drugs when you don't have to? Anne Emmons, I was doing a musical with her, and she's 80 years old trying to play the piano, and she knew I was crippled, and she wanted to know what I was doing. And I told her, and she's told other people and other people, it gives you your life back. We checked with our doctors. She had her neurologist check it out. She didn't want to take anything that would interact with her other medications. And they said, hey, it's perfectly safe. There's nothing in there that's going to interact with anything you're taking, and you might as well try it.
10: Well, thank you so much for your time, Esther.
12: Well, you're very welcome. One thing I wanted to say is, I'm one of those people who listen to the radio, and I have never bought anything. Collagen 8's the first thing that I've ever stepped out on a limb and thought, and it actually works.
10: Great, Esther. Well, you have a great rest of your day, and thank you so much for your time.
6: That's just incredible. You know, I want to mention for those of you who've gotten like Esther was, and you've succumbed to believing that you, you know, have to live with pain, or that you've hit a certain age and you can't do the activities that you really enjoy anymore, and you've sort of just given up. Go out on a limb like Esther did just one more time and give Collagen 8 a try. These are real, actual people whose lives have improved dramatically once they tried Collagen 8. Now, Carla, it took about 6 weeks for Esther to get started with a pain relief, but by about the eighth week, was back swimming and dancing and feeling great. Now, earlier, we heard from Fred. He said that his knee was feeling significantly better within, say, 6 to 7 days. How long does it usually take for people to get results with Collagen 8?
10: Well, you know, that can really vary. You know, like Fred, within 6 to 7 days, his knee was feeling better. That was actually a very fast relief, obviously.
6: Mm-hmm.
10: Esther, you know, had suffered with arthritis and fibromyalgia for over 10 years, and so it took 6 weeks to kick in for her.
6: Yeah.
10: So people have to realize, of course, that depending on what's going on in their body, it may take a little bit longer for the collagen to really kick in and help. But we do find that it works on the majority of people within the 2 to 3 month period of time. But we definitely urge people to call us if they're not seeing results towards the end of the first.

0: fibromyalgia especially, and there was a medical study done with fibromyalgia patients who also had TMJ, a temporal mandibular joint problem.
1: Sure.
0: And it was amazing the good results that they got.
1: That's a common issue with a lot of people. An interesting one more comment about Esther here. 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
4: Hi, my name is Renee. I'm from Grand Prairie. Since I've been using collagenate, I've lost 20 pounds. It has helped tremendous with my bursitis and my hips. And also, I have more energy, a glow to my skin. I am loving it, and I am loving how it makes me feel.
5: Hello, this is Pastor Ted Ward from Albany, New York. Found out about collagenate from radio station, so I decided to just give it a try. That's about 3 weeks now, and I lost 2 inches around my stomach, my belly. And I usually take some medicine twice a day for my knees. I had operations and pins on both of my knees. But since I've been taking the collagenate, I stopped taking that medicine, and my knees really feel good.
1: You know, there you have Ted, Pastor Ted. He lost a couple of inches in his belly to Leonic, who lost 80 pounds on collagenate. You know, Carla, does someone need to have, a lot of weight to lose for collagenate to really work effectively?
0: No, we've had the full range. I mean, we have people that don't need to lose at all that take it for the other benefits. We have people like me, I took it initially just to lose that last inch in my waist, which it did for me, and then I found it helped my knees a lot. And we have a lot of athletes that take it just for staying leaner and for the muscle tone and especially the repairing after workouts. And then, of course, to people like Leonic that needed to lose a lot of weight, lost 80 pounds on it,
1: sure.
0: And everything in between. And the nice thing is that collagenate seems to work well for all body types.
1: You know, there's quite an age range that we're looking at here of customers on collagenate. Here we have Leonic, young man, started at 17 years old, bless his heart, and lost so much weight. And then I know Esther, she said she has friends in their 80s on collagenate. Mm-hmm. Is there kind of an age requirement or limit that we're looking at age-wise, Carla?
0: Well, we just say past puberty, of course, which I think all weight loss products have on it. But past puberty, which, is anywhere from 12 to 14 years on. And then we have people up into their 80s and 90s taking collagenate. Of course, like for Leonic, it helped really well with the fat loss, and he's kept that weight off for several years now, which is nice, not needing to take collagenate anymore. As we get older, of course, and need it for the joints and the skin and the anti-aging benefits, then we may want to stay on it to keep those anti-aging benefits. So what I do is I take collagenate every other day now. So we do have people with joint issues. They may get the weight down to the desired weight and then take collagenate maybe every other day or depending on whatever their body needs for their joint.

0: requirement.
1: Yeah, good point. Talking with Carla Jarrett today here on the program, and what I consider to be the eighth wonder of the world, collagenate. You know, Carla, I noticed that both Geneva and Renee noticed improvements in their skin as well. Tell us why that is.
0: Yes, well, collagen is that main protein in our skin that keeps our skin thick and healthy and uplifted and more youthful looking. So the nice thing is a lot of people find that their skin tone and structure, and especially the upliftedness in their face, really improves a lot when they get on collagenate.
1: Sure.
0: Which makes sense. They try to push collagen in through the skin with lotions and creams,
1: right,
0: whereas collagenate's a means of getting collagen in internally,
1: mm-hmm,
0: and that really helps.
1: You know, let's go to the other end of the scale here, Carla. What if someone is, let's say they're very thin, but wants the collagen benefits for their joints, skin, nails, or hair. Tell us about the thin people who want to take collagenate.
0: Yes, that's fine, too. The nice thing about collagenate is it's not a drug. You know, drugs force our bodies to do things even when it's not needed to be done.
1: Right.
0: Collagenate's not a drug. It's a safe nutritional supplement. So fortunately, the body knows where it's needed. So we have a lot of thin people that take collagenate for the other benefits, especially thin elderly people. We have a lot of people that put their parents on it that might be in convalescent homes, but they find that their skin gets thicker once they get on collagenate and they bruise less. And we've heard from several people that making comments about that they bruise less once they get on collagenate.
1: Very interesting. You know, we've heard a lot of amazing testimonies today, and you know, some people will ask, and we get asked this often too, you know, if this is that good, why aren't we hearing about collagenate all over the place, Carla?
0: Mm-hmm. Well, you know, we're not a marketing scheme.
1: Yeah.
0: And a lot of times, you know, the products that you hear about just overly much that are on TV and the radio and everything, you find out that they're really more marketing schemes, and they leave as fast as they come. You know, every year there seems to be a new product or a new weight loss gimmick or whatever, and then you find out a couple years later that the information was false and they were just selling and they went out of business and whatever. We've really stood the test of time, and that collagenate really has a long-term success rate. We've been working with it for over 13 years, but I did not major in business or marketing. I was a pre-med student in college, and then, you know, I worked in a health food store for years, and I've taught aerobics for years, and it was really my desire to help people and my dislike for the unsafe dieting that I saw people going through and the yo-yo dieting, and my goal to help people to be able to lose weight and keep the weight off and to improve their health long-term that drove me into this business.
1: Interesting. It's really been just an incredible success. You know, and speaking of that, with the 13 years and just the mileage that you have behind you with collagenate and the wonderful success that's gone on, how did the idea of utilizing collagen really begin with this?
0: Well, that actually began over 30 years ago with a French-Canadian scientist that first created a collagen formula for chickens that had fatty liver disease, but also when chickens get too fat, they can't lay their eggs.
1: Mm.
0: And he developed a collagen supplement, which really helped for the chickens. And then they did studies with other animals and found they got leaner. And then, of course, it progressed to a human formula. And then we've done lots of studies with it and worked with one of the top collagen experts at helping it to become more absorbable and to taste better and to be in a form that people can take and utilize. So it's really been over the course of maybe over 30 years that this has developed.
1: Sure. You know, it's no secret that as folks go into their vitamin stores and, you know, they see collagen supplements out there, but what makes collagenate hands above better than other collagen supplements out there?
0: Well, it definitely is the absorbability. And like I said earlier, we've had it compared molecularly next to other collagen supplements. And just molecularly, it's much superior that the body can absorb and utilize it. But what really makes a difference is people's firsthand experience. I mean, I've tried other collagen supplements myself. I've stopped collagenate, tried others. We get calls all the time from some of our customers that have tried other things that they found on the store shelf or the health food store shelf. And they always come back to us and say they ended up wasting their money, that the other thing didn't work, like collagenate.
1: Yeah.
0: So it's really the benefits that people feel and see in their bodies that makes the difference.
1: A couple more questions, Carla, while we got you on the line. You know, a lot of companies will get an auto ship once orders are made. And talking about the mechanics of the ordering process, do you put people on auto ship, Carla?
0: No, we do not put people on auto ship, and a lot of times I'm thanked for that. You know, I'm a Christian, and I run this company like I like to be treated.
1: Yes.
0: And I know I've been stuck buying other products from other companies, and you can't get them to stop sending you things and stop dinging your credit card. And so we do not do that. We do have a membership program which allows our regular customers to stay on our products at a discount, but we don't automatically put our new customers on an auto ship and force them to keep getting product, which is good. They have control of when they want to call and order more.
1: You know, Carla, it's interesting. As people call the number 1-800-622-THIN, are you open 24 hours?
0: No, we're we're not, and that's because we do not farm our calls out, which is a good thing because it means that when somebody calls in here, they get somebody that knows about CollagenAid, that takes it themselves, has their family and their friends taking CollagenAid, and can answer their questions. A lot of companies farm their calls out to order-taking warehouses, and of course you call and all you have is an order taker. We actually have customer service people that can help and answer people's questions, but of course it means that we're not here 24 hours, but people can leave their name and number on our voicemail. If they happen to get the voicemail, of course we'll give them a call back.
1: Sure, very good. And you know, some questions that we get asked a lot about CollagenAid, I'll ask you of course, Carla, do people have to go on, say, kind of a restrictive diet to really get results with CollagenAid?
0: Well, no, we do not recommend restrictive dieting because, of course, that usually backfires.
1: Yeah.
0: So we just tell people to eat what's comfortable throughout the day, but, of course, keep their portion sizes reasonable and then just take the tablespoon of CollagenAid once a day and then to keep us posted. You know, if they're not seeing results within the first month, of course, to give us a call.
1: And, you know, one of the more popular questions we get asked, and one that I could really answer really if you get down to it, do people need to exercise to make CollagenAid work?
0: I know you always ask this one because I know you did not exercise and you still lost 20 pounds. In 5 weeks.
1: That's right.
0: But obviously, as an exercise instructor, I like to get people exercising too. So, of course, if people can get a little bit of exercise, a little bit of movement, even walking or whatever, that's going to help the results along. But we have had people that either didn't have time to exercise, and we've had several handicapped people that were not able to exercise that have still gotten good results with CollagenAid.
1: Sure. Very good point. Carla, thank you so much for all that you do for our listeners, for all the great customers and wonderful success with CollagenAid. Always good to have you on the show.
0: Well, thank you. You have a great rest of your day.
1: You too, Carla. Carla Jarrett, our good friend, joining us today. 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
1: Well, spring is here, and if you're holding on to a few of those extra winter pounds, well, now's the time to do something about it. You know, today we have our good friend Carla Jarrett from Vim and Vigor with us again. Carla's been with us many times before, and we always love having Carla here. And, of course, she's going to give us some tips on losing those extra pounds and gaining some energy and vitality, and she always does that so well. How are you today, Carla?
0: Great. How are you?
1: Doing very well. And, you know, Carla, we're going to be talking about Collagenate today, and we love having you on the show because we just get so much response. There's so many great listeners, not only here, but all over the country who have really benefited from Collagenate. Now, just to give you some background, Carla is the owner and founder of Vim and Vigor Nutritional Company, located out in sunny California. She is a fitness and nutrition professional, and she's been doing that for some 26 years, and that's kind of crazy because she doesn't look a day over 30. So, yeah, I'm figuring that out. Her main focus is to help people lose weight safely so they can keep that weight off. And that's really what it's all about, isn't it? And, of course, to help aging people to improve their health internally so that they can have better energy naturally, can move around better with less pain, and can feel and look better. So those are all good things. Now, Carla is known as the Vim, by the way, of Vim and Vigor. And your husband, Rick, is the Vigor. Now, Vim and Vigor is the name of the company. Your main product is called Collagenate. And it, as I said before, has helped thousands of people, including myself, to lose weight, improve joint mobility, looking and feeling better, having better natural energy, and that's important, and of course, numerous other benefits. So, Carla, as we get started today, let's listen to one of your satisfied customers. Her name is Anne.
12: I have been on Collagenate for 3 months now, and I've lost 40 pounds. I heard about Collagenate through radio station. I've gone down about 3 dress sizes. I feel good. I have energy. I was really tired before. I didn't have a lot of energy, and I've got 3 kids, so it was kind of hard to keep up with them. But now I feel wonderful. I've had people notice quite a bit. They're coming up to me, and they're saying, what have you done? And just tell them I went on Collagenate.
1: It's amazing, Carla, when you think about that. You're listening to Anne, and I guess we could say this is sort of typical in some ways because people get on Collagenate, they begin to lose the weight, and their life changes. Tell us about Anne a little bit.
0: Yes, definitely. Anne lost 40 pounds in 3 months, so she did very well with Collagenate, and of course found that her energy is better and just feels a lot better, of course, with 40 pounds less to carry around.
1: Sure. And of course, as Anne details, you can hear the happiness, the joy in her voice, and she's really proud that this is happening for her. You know, for those of you just tuning us in for the first time, we get a lot of people that's jumping on board here. Collagenate is a natural product, and it promotes good results in many areas we've discussed many times on previous programs. Vim and Vigor is the name of the company. Collagenate is the name of the product. It comes in a blue bottle that's got a little bit of a figure to it. It's got a waist. It looks kind of nice. And I want you to jot the number down while you can. It's 1-800-622-THIN, 1-800-622-8446. Again, that's 1-800-622-8446 as we visit with our good friend Carla Jarrett. Carla, why don't you explain first, what is collagenate and how is it helping so many people lose weight all over the country?
0: Sure, yes. What collagenate is it's a specially formulated liquid collagen supplement. And collagen is the main protein that makes up our hair, skin, ligaments, and joints. And you just take a tablespoon of collagenate once a day. What it does is it assists our bodies in repairing. So we put on better muscle tone, which in turn naturally helps us to burn more fat and calories all the time. So basically it helps us to become healthier and leaner with better muscle tone and less fat.
1: You know, as we've talked about collagenate, we've sort of detailed the mechanics of it many times. I know that it's worked for me, Carla. I started last spring, if you might remember, lost 20 pounds in about 5 weeks' time on collagenate, and it's just amazing. You know, you hear people talk about it, but when you get involved yourself, it really makes a big difference. Anne, who we just heard from a moment ago, she lost 40 pounds in 3 months on collagenate. You know, we've been hearing from many of your customers about how collagenate was finally the one thing that helped them to lose weight and keep it off. Why is it especially important, Carla, now that spring is here, to start taking collagenate and start losing those excess pounds?
0: Yes, well, you know, a lot of times people put on a few extra pounds over the winter, and it's normal to put on a couple pounds over the winter months when it's colder. But now that spring is here, the days are getting longer, the weather's getting warmer, it really is a natural time for the body to want to shed extra weight. So the season is kind of helping us to lose weight, too. Of course, collagenate really promotes that true, safe fat loss, so we can lose it safely and keep the weight off. Also, if we get an early start here in the spring, it means we don't have to crash diet when summer comes.
1: That's right. We
0: can get our bodies in shape, get it toned, and keep that weight off through the rest of the year.
1: It's really amazing, Carla. And, you know, so many of your customers also, and this is another aspect of collagenate that's just amazing, so many of your customers mention how much and how better their energy is on collagenate. Now, as we know, and we'll detail this very strongly, there are no stimulants in collagenate. So how does it help with energy and sleep, for that matter?
0: Yes, most people find they have better energy when they take collagenate. Most people, of course, when they find they take collagenate at night, you have a couple options, but if they take collagenate right at bedtime, they find they sleep better and deeper, and our bodies can repair better. And then that means that because we got a better night's rest, we're going to have better energy naturally the next day.
1: Mm-hmm.
0: But a lot of times I take collagenate first thing in the morning before workout, and I find I get better stamina and endurance through my workout. We have a lot of athletes that take it about a half an hour before a workout. So because collagenate's an absorbable protein supplement, it's just helping the body to repair and feel better, which is what we want without having any stimulants. There's definitely no stimulants in collagenate.
1: Very good to know. And I think, you know, as people begin to understand and look for collagenate, and we'll tell you how to do that in a moment, there's been some misunderstanding off and on about looking for other things. Let's spell collagenate for us, if you will, Carla.
0: Yes, it's collagen, C-O-L-L-A-G-E-N-A-T-E. So there's an A-T-E on the end, like rejuvenate.
1: Mm-hmm.
0: Sometimes people are looking for the number 8, but it's collagenate with an A-T-E.
1: It's like a collagen 8, I ate collagen. I don't know, we won't go there, but nonetheless, it is collagenate. And we're visiting with our good friend Carla. She is the Vim of Vim and Vigor. There's two. There's Vim and Vigor, Carla and Rick. Now, we're talking about their product, collagenate. It is an exclusive product of theirs, and you can check out their website. It's vimandvigor.com. That's all spelled out. V as in Victor, I, M as in Mary, A-N-D-V-I-G-O-R.com. Now, Vim and Vigor is the name of the company, and also the nicknames for Carla and Rick Jarrett that we know affectionately around here. There are a few other Vim and Vigor companies out there, and products out there for that matter, so those have nothing to do really with collagenate. We don't make that very clear, so make sure you get to the right site. 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It's very distinctive. 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Very important, isn't it? Now, Carla's going to be with us for a few more minutes giving us some tips on how to get lean, healthy, and feeling good. Now that the warmer weather is here, I want you to jot the number down while you can. 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We've got a customer of yours, Felicia, on the line with us. Felicia, you've been taking collagenate. Tell us how you're doing on collagenate.
7: I've lost several inches and pounds. My skin is vibrant. My hair is shiny. My nails, they would grow, but they would always break. Now they're long and beautiful. And my blood pressure is stabled out tremendously. My doctor has actually decreased my dosage of cholesterol medicine as well. So I told him what I was doing, and he lowered the dosage. He said, well, keep doing what you're doing. Tell me to stay on it because it's working for me.
1: Whatever it is, keep doing what you're doing. Well, you know, let's see, Felicia, you've lost weight. That's good. Your blood pressure and your cholesterol have improved. That's wonderful. And it sounds like your doctor's very pleased with the results. Have you noticed anything else since taking collagenate?
7: I have so much energy now. I feel great. I'm going to have to go shopping soon because everything's getting so big.
1: Well, you know, that's one of the wonderful problems we embrace as we lose weight, to Felicia. Well, that sounds great. Thank you so much, Felicia. We appreciate your time and congratulations on your success.
7: I love it. I recommend it to anyone who's struggling with their numbers. It's a great product. I hope they don't ever stop making it. A lot of people will be very disappointed. And it's natural. You don't have to worry about it interfering and you don't have that fear of side effects. It's natural.
1: Right.
7: So that's what I like. Mm. And it's easy. You just take it on an empty stomach. It's easy to follow. You don't have to be counting points and doing this and doing that.
1: Very
7: good. You just see the results.
1: That's very true. Thank you, Felicia. You know, Carla, the last point is very, very good. It is very easy. I think a lot of different situations, programs, weight loss environments out there have you counting this and doing that and keeping up. Look, just take a teaspoon at night or in the morning, whichever you choose, on an empty stomach, and do it. Be consistent. Be faithful. And there you go. It's that easy.
0: Yes. So many other products and programs are kind of forcing your body to do something that it doesn't want to do or that's not natural. Whereas collagenate's working with your body to help your body to have a better metabolism naturally.
1: Right.
0: And the good thing about that, of course, is that it's easy to take just a tablespoon with a glass of water once a day. So we find that that's one of the reasons why it has such a high success rate is that it is so easy to do and it just works with your body to help your body naturally have a better metabolism.
1: You know, Carla, a moment ago, Felicia was mentioning blood pressure, cholesterol, things of this nature. Is it common for your collagenate customers to experience improvements in their blood pressure or cholesterol levels?
0: Yes, definitely. I mean, we can't make medical claims, of course, but collagenate's a very absorbable protein supplement. We've talked about how it's specially formulated so the body can absorb and utilize the collagen protein. But because it's helping the body to be healthier, and especially because it's helping the body to lose weight, those things tend to improve. So it is quite common for people to find their blood pressure improve, their cholesterol. What's nice is that a lot of times, like in Felicia's case, the doctor checks their numbers and realizes that they can decrease their medication, which is ultimately really what we want
1: sure.
0: to be on medication.
1: Indeed it is. And, you know, that brings the next question. We get this asked a lot to us here too, Carla. Is it okay for people who are on medications to take collagenate along with their meds?
0: Yes, it has been. We've worked with collagenate for over 10 years, and up to now there's been no contraindications with any medications or diseases or any other supplements or anything. So it should be fine. We've had people, of course, with high blood pressure, high cholesterol, with lots of diabetics that do very well on collagenate. Mm. Because there's no sugars or carbohydrates in it, and it really helps to level out the blood sugar levels. We have lots of people on various things, whether it's antidepressants or thyroid medications, very common, of course. There's a lot of things that a lot of people are on that are fine, and there have been no contraindications. But if somebody really has a concern, by all means, they can show the ingredients to their doctor, or they can even have their doctor call here if they have any questions or concerns.
1: Sure, and we'll give that number to Vim and Vigor here in just a moment. And, you know, I think, too, Carla, you know, this kind of blew past us very quickly. 10 years to invest in this product is a long time, a wonderful, well-cared investment. It took 10 years, but you guys, I mean, this is kind of your life right now, isn't it? Tell us about the process of discovering and making collagenate.
0: Well, you know, actually the first formula was created well over 20 years ago. Mm-hmm. It was originally created for chickens because when chickens get too fat, they can't lay their eggs.
1: Right.
0: And then it worked so well that it progressed to a human formula. And then we currently work with one of the top collagen experts in the country at helping collagenate to be the most absorbable and that the body can absorb and utilize the collagen. So our collagen's gone through a special cold enzymatic process, has been combined with an organic aloe vera juice. And molecularly, collagenate's much superior. We've had it tested next to other collagen supplements, but molecularly, collagenate really is much superior, and the body can absorb and utilize the collagen, which is really what makes the difference with the results, of course.
1: Indeed. Very good. We're talking with our friend Carla Jarrett. She's the Vim of Vim & Vigor's Collagenate. Going to be with us for a few more minutes discussing the many benefits of collagenate, and there are many besides just the weight loss. I want you to jot that toll-free number down, 1-800-622-THIN, 1-800-622-8255. 800-622-4446. Again, 800-622-THIN. I'll tell you in a moment why it's a very good time to call that number. But in the meantime, we have another customer on the line. Carla, this is Pastor Ted Ward. Pastor Ted Ward is here.
13: This is Pastor Ted Ward from Albany, New York. Found out about Collagenate from radio station. And I have been listening for about 3 years, at least, concerning Collagenate. And so I decided to just give it a try. Mm. And so I called and received the Collagenate, and that's about 3 weeks now, 3.5. And since then, I lost 2 inches around my stomach,
1: wow.
13: My belly. Using a measuring tape, I would measure every week. And so as a result, my wife borrowing my Collagenate, and then my daughter came over and she borrowed it. Now she's using it also. And I usually take some medicine twice a day for my knees. I had operation and pins on both of my knees. Mm. But since I've been taking the Collagenate, I stopped taking that medicine, and my knees really feel good.
1: Oh, that's good to hear, Ted. And by the way, you will have to guard your Collagenate. People tend to kind of borrow it from time to time. Now, listen, you lost 2 inches in your waist in just about 3 weeks' time. Congratulations there. Then your wife and daughter got jealous. It also sounds like you're getting really good pain relief in your knee, and that's great news. Now, you heard about Collagenate on the radio for over 3 years before you finally gave it a try. 3 years before deciding to give it a try, Ted, what would you tell someone who is maybe skeptical about trying Collagenate or wondering if it really works?
13: I would tell them the proof is in the pudding. Mm-hmm. If they would give it a shot and see, it works pretty quick. And so the evidence is in the Collagenate itself.
1: Wow, it really is. Thank you, Ted. Yeah, Carla, Ted lost 2 inches in the first 3 weeks on Collagenate. Is that a common or normal results in general?
0: Well, it can be. I mean, you got similar results yourself, and then we had Ann earlier that lost 40 pounds in 3 months.
1: Mm-hmm.
0: So some people, Collagenate does kick in right away. We've had people drop a pant size in the first couple weeks. It may take a few weeks to kick in, or Collagenate may be working on other areas first. We've talked to customers in the past that got really good relief in their joints or hair, skin, nails, different areas first. And then the weight loss kicked in, you know, maybe in the second or third month.
1: Mm.
0: But we do find that Collagenate works for the majority of people within the 2 to 3 months. And we have people have lost up to 2 to 3 pant sizes within the 3 months, which is like 20, 30 pants, sometimes even more, like in Ann's case.
1: Sure, yeah, indeed. You know, and something that's always been a matter of opinion of whether or not to look at the scale or look at inches. Is it better, in your opinion, Carla, as a nutritionist, to look at inches lost than rather than numbers on the scale going up or down?
0: Definitely, and Ted did the right thing that he was measuring his waist, and that's the best indicator because, of course, that's where weight tends to accumulate, especially as we get older.
1: Sure.
0: And it's a good indication of fat loss. So with Collagenate, people do lose that belly fat because that's really where the fat tends to accumulate. So it's very good in that area to measure the waist. It's also a good indication of a true fat loss, which is what Collagenate promotes, is losing the fat and allowing your body to keep the muscle. That's what we want. We want to keep the muscle. We want our muscles dense, and we want our bones to be strong and dense. We want to just lose the fat.
1: Yeah. Well, and of course, we want to encourage folks. Now, don't cheat now and suck in the air and suck in and then measure. No, let's be fair about this. So do it carefully. Well, you know, Carla, here's a good question. We get this one a lot, too, around here. What should people do if they're not losing weight quick enough on Collagenate?
0: Well, they definitely should call us because Collagenate has a very high success rate, but there's just a few reasons why some people might not lose weight as quickly.
1: Mm-hmm.
0: And we like to walk through those with people individually. So if somebody's taking Collagenate 3 to 4 weeks into it and they're finding that their body's being kind of stubborn about losing, definitely call us because we want to walk through things, see what they're doing, and see how we can help them. And we have a very high success rate if people let us know what's going on so we can give them guidance.
1: Well, you know, in terms of products, Carla, you guys really have some good news for people who may have overindulged in the area of sweets through the winter time, and I am kind of guilty of that. Now, they can't seem to get them off now, and that's the problem. So tell us about what you can do to help them.
0: Yes, we have another product called CitraCare, which we really recommend for everybody after the holidays or after the winter months when we're heading into spring, and we want to get off that sugar and carbohydrate cycle.
1: Mm-hmm.
0: Sometimes we overdo a little bit too much in the colder months with the breads and the carbs and the sugars. Our product CitraCare is very good at cutting that cycle of those cravings for breads and carbohydrates. CitraCare is a citrus seed extract. It's a combination of grapefruit, lemon, lime, and tangerine seed extracts. And you just take 12 drops twice a day for about 3 weeks. But for most people, at least for me, I find within a couple weeks the sugar and carbohydrate cravings go away and my excess water weight and bloat gets off me.
1: Nice.
0: And it just allows my body to respond much better to Collagenate. It just allows my body to lose weight much more readily.
1: Mm-hmm.
0: And the reason it's SIDS is because CitraCare is really addressing the yeast or the candida that gets into our intestines that causes those cravings.
1: Mm-hmm.
0: And if that's something that's happening in people's bodies, if they tend to have too much yeast in their body, they're going to have trouble losing weight on any program that they do. So CitraCare really addresses that yeast so that people's bodies can lose weight more readily.
1: And CitraCare obviously can be taken in tandem with collagenate, right?
0: Yes, yeah, CitraCare is a short-term thing. You'd only need to take it for about 3 weeks and you can stop. It's not something that people need to stay on forever.
1: Gotcha. Back to Ted very quickly, Carla. He mentioned his knee is feeling much better. Why is that? Why is that?
0: Yes, the main ingredient in collagenate is collagen, which is that main protein that makes up our ligaments and our joints. So it's very common for people to find that their joints feel better on collagenate. In fact, that sometimes people wonder, is it the same product or is the product for weight loss or for joints? And it's really good for both. And so it's very common for people to notice really good improvements in their joints, much more so with collagenate than with any other joint supplement that they've tried.
1: Sure. And we congratulate Ted for achieving that. So many people that are having joint issues, as you mentioned, Carla, are really getting some incredible relief with collagenate. You can hear it in their voice as they tell you about it, so it's really wonderful.
0: And they shouldn't wait 3 years like Ted did.
1: There you go.
0: To give us a call. So many people say that they've been hearing us for 2 years, 3 years, whatever, and then they finally give us a call and try collagenate, and they end up getting that good of results in just 3 weeks.
1: Yeah, it's nothing to really stand around and kick the tires over and make decisions. It's just make the phone call. I'll give you that number here. 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It has a waist, a bit of a figure, very distinctive. 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Very easy. The word SPRING. 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This is Helen, and Helen's got a great story to tell.
14: Hi, my name is Helen, and I've been using Vim and Vigors Collagenate for 3 months now. I'm a 53-year-old mom with two teenagers. I work 3 days a week in a convenience store where I am on my feet for up to 8 hours at a time. For several months, I had been experiencing pain in my hands, knees, and hips, which was making my life miserable. I was having difficulty walking up and down stairs, which made it nearly impossible to do my family's laundry or housework. When I received an email talking about collagenate, I decided to try it. By the 8th day of taking it, I noticed my joint pain was gone. Not just better, but actually gone. I was now walking up and down stairs normally. My nails are no longer weak and continually breaking, they are growing. I have lost 13 pounds and no longer have hunger cravings. Vim and Vigors Collagenate has changed my life for the better. I highly recommend it.
1: That's incredible, Carla, and I'm sure Helen had to kind of write that out for herself. I wouldn't have to do the same thing, too. It's just a lot of information.
0: She didn't want to forget anything.
1: A lot of information. Now, listen, just to give some background, Helen is 53 years young. Her joints are much better. She's lost 13 pounds, some of those stubborn pounds that kind of just hang around. This is amazing, Carla. Within 8 days, she says her joint pain was gone. I mean, gone. Is that unusual?
0: I was kind of shocked when she called in to tell me that because she was in so much pain previously. So for whatever reason, her body just helped her right away. Usually we tell people to try to give it a little bit longer trial than 8 days, of course. Because most of our joint pain has come about through years of abuse or, you know, our body's not functioning right.
1: Sure.
0: But it is amazing that she got such fast results. I did find that my knees felt better with collagenate within the first few weeks. Some people, it may take 3 or 4 weeks, but it is good that most people with joint pain do feel relief within the first bottle, if not the first bottle, within the second bottle, the second month on collagenate.
1: Sure. And also, she mentioned her fingernails are growing and are stronger. Mm-hmm. Felicia said the same thing earlier. Is that a common thing, Carla?
0: Yes, definitely, because there again, collagen is that main protein that makes up the nails, hair, skin, nails, ligaments, and joints. It's really the main structural protein that holds our bodies together and also keeps us looking younger, keeps our skin looking younger. So it's good to have collagen in our system. And unfortunately, our bodies start slowing on the production of collagen in our mid-20s. So the older we get, of course, is that when we start to notice the effects of the loss of collagen with the skin wrinkling, the joints hurting, the body becoming more fat and less sure. muscle, and things like fingernails and hair just not being as vibrant. But then the nice thing is those areas do improve with collagenate.
1: It's amazing. And, you know, I say the words a fountain of youth very carefully here, Carla, but it's getting very close here. So it's just pretty amazing.
0: People is. I mean, I always joke with people, it's not going to make us 20 again. I mean, if we're 60 or 70, I'm not going to promise you it's going to make you 20.
1: Yeah.
0: But, you know, anything that we can do to keep looking younger is good. That's what Kay at the station
1: sure.
0: said, because she's got such good relief with her skin, her facial skin.
1: Oh, she's still glowing like a light bulb around
0: here. Keep looking younger. That's a good thing.
1: Indeed it is. Carla, our time always runs out so quickly. Thank you for your time. Thank you for doing what you do there at Vim and Vigor, such dear friends of ours, and for all the great listeners, the thousands across the country that are benefiting from Collagenate. We salute you. Thank you so much for your time, Carla.
0: Thank you. You have a good rest of your day.
1: Thank you, Carla. She is the Vim of Vim and Vigor. There's two. There's Vim and Vigor of Carla and Rick. Now, we're talking about their product, Collagenate. 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
29: Breaking news this hour from townhall.com. I'm Michael Harrington. Still waiting for a deal to end the Iran war. President Trump says it might be signed as early as today, but the Iranians may be dragging their feet. Although some optimistic statements were made by their foreign ministry yesterday, and the mediators, Pakistan, say the chances are increasing. Allegations of voter fraud in Los Angeles drawing sharp concern from conservatives nationwide. Here's correspondent Ken Lormont.
30: Videos from Skid Row show several homeless individuals claiming they were paid small amounts to vote for Mayor Karen Bass and Councilwoman Nithya Raman. The footage, now referred to the Justice Department, also follows reports of questionable voter registrations tied to shelters. Conservative critics say the claims point to potential abuse of the system and demand a full federal investigation to ensure election integrity and accountability. Ken Lorman reporting.
29: A high-level official is kidnapped in Haiti.
31: Haiti's cabinet director of the defense ministry has been kidnapped by armed men. Local media reports that James Boyard was abducted Thursday in an area of Port-au-Prince that's considered relatively safe. About 70% of the capital is controlled by a powerful gang coalition the U.S. has designated as a foreign terrorist organization. Boyard, a highly respected security expert, was given the job of rebuilding Haiti's armed forces and also serves as inspector general of Haiti's police. It's not clear whether ransom has been requested. I'm Donna Warder.
29: Legislation in two of the nation's most populous states could force 3D printers to come equipped with technology blocking them from making guns. A first-of-its-kind law limiting three-dimensional firearm printing recently passed in New York. A similar measure is under consideration in California. Such guns can get through metal detectors. More on these stories at townhall.com.
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29: Voters in Switzerland have cast final ballots on a proposal to cap the country's population at 10 million. Early results show that voters are leaning against the proposal, 54% rejecting it. The Swiss People's Party, which is very concerned about illegal immigration, is behind the initiative. Critics argue it would be very hard to enforce. Others say it could harm sectors like healthcare and technology that require foreign labor, and there might be better ways to control the situation. Officials say a large tent collapsed during a Virginia church's 20th anniversary celebration, killing one person and injuring nearly two dozen others. A spokesman for Bedford County says heavy rain, lightning, and strong winds tore through Moneta on Friday as the East Lake Community Church was holding its outdoor service. Officials say 11 people were taken to the hospital and just as many had minor injuries that were treated on the scene by paramedics. News and analysis at townhall.com. I'm Michael Harrington. AI behemoth Anthropic has taken its latest artificial intelligence models, Fable 5 and Mythos 5, offline to comply with a directive from the Trump administration to prevent their use by foreign nationals.
3: The export controls mark the U.S. government's most significant steps to date to restrict access to the most advanced AI models. Anthropic released Fable widely this week. That model is a limited version of the even more advanced Mythos, to which the company has tightly limited access due to cybersecurity fears. In a statement, Anthropic said it disagrees with the government's handling of the matter, saying it received the directive from the U.S. government Friday afternoon, and it did not specify the national security concerns. Bernie Bennett, Washington.
29: Today is Sunday, June the 14th, and some notable people are celebrating a birthday today, and no one bigger than the President of the United States. Donald Trump is 80 years old today. Olympic speed skating gold medalist Eric Heiden is 68. More on these stories at townhall.com.
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0: 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Cheers.
1: Hey, Chris, what's up?
2: Oh, just the usual. Feeling fantastic on this very fine Sunday.
1: What is, like, the matter with people in New York City? You see what's going on over there?
2: Is that where the riots are taking place?
1: The New York Knicks win the championship. And what do? They start smashing school buses and start rioting. Like, what is the matter with them?
2: Oh, well, what other way do you express your joy and delight when your team wins? By smashing, you don't smash property? Is that what you're telling me?
1: No. I mean, and everybody's cheering and they're on top of the school bus and the guy's hitting it with a sledgehammer or something. I'm like, what is going on over there? I wouldn't, you know what? You can give me a $3 million flat in New York City, in Manhattan, whatever, and you say, here, you can have it for free. I wouldn't go there.
2: Mm-mm.
1: I wouldn't live there.
2: Not me either.
1: It used to be a great city once. Every single day, there's some kind of insanity going on over there. I don't understand it. I just don't. Anyway, I think it's going to rain. What do you think?
2: We are supposed to get some thunderstorms in a little bit, so we'll see.
1: You know, they keep saying it all week, but it never really rained. But yeah. I think it's going to rain this time.
2: We can hope.
1: So did you watch that game last night? You don't follow that, do you?
2: No, I don't follow this, and this is pretty much exactly why I don't follow sports, is things like that.
1: Yeah. It's pretty amazing that they haven't won a championship since 1970, so that's what, 56 years. That's crazy how time flies like that. Well, today's program is going to be interesting. As a matter of fact, my girlfriend Tracy gave me the idea to do this because she was in church this morning. Then one of the hymns that they did was an adaptation of this guy's famous symphony called the New World Symphony. And they have adaptations of it where it's Going Home and a few other hymns with the melody. It's such a tremendous, one of the greatest symphonies ever written. The composer's name is Antonín Dvořák, and this guy wrote some amazing, he's probably the most underrated composer of them all. As a matter of fact, Chris, you've seen Jaws, correct?
2: Of course.
1: Okay, you know the scene when the shark starts coming?
2: Yes, indeed.
1: And you hear, boom, boom, boom, boom, with the, you know, the strings and all that?
2: Nothing more.
1: That is in... That's in the New World Symphony. He kind of stole it from there. So, but it's just, it's an astounding piece of music. And a lot of his other things are great, his dances. And stay tuned for 2 hours. You're going to hear about his life and you're going to hear his incredible music. So stay tuned. This is Turning You On to Classical Music. With me, Dennis Lewin, on AM 1420 WHK, The Answer.

It's said that when a child was born in old Bohemia, the parents, as a custom, would place a silver spoon near one hand of the infant and a violin near the other, and whichever object was reached for by the child, the future could possibly be predicted on whether the child would become a wealthy business person or a pretty serious musician. And even though there is no proof of whether this old ritual was performed on Antonín Dvořák after his birth, those two objects would become major symbols and inspirations during his lifetime.

Dvorak was born the oldest of seven children on September the 8th of 1841 to František and Anna Dvorak in Nela Huzová's Bohemia, now the Czech Republic. And as far as his father, he was a butcher, innkeeper, and a professional zither player. And if it would have been up to him, the silver spoon would have been his son's only choice. But even though his father did cringe at the notion of his son entering the unstable, unpredictable music world, both of his parents encouraged him to learn music. And aside from attending the village school where he sang with the choir and where he became completely fascinated with his country's folklore, a local organist by the name of Josef Spitz gave Dvorak his first real lessons on the organ and violin at the age of 6.

And even though many were impressed with the young Dvorak's talents, including his parents' clientele at the inn, who the child would entertain from time to time with many happy dance tunes and sad village melodies, his father insisted that Antonin learn a stable trade, including the possibility of following in his footsteps and becoming an innkeeper. But because of his clientele's frequent use of the German language, first, at the age of 14, Dvorak was sent to live with an uncle in Zlonitsa, where he would learn how to speak the language. But during that linguistic adventure, Dvorak also continued to focus on his music, and after seeking for a language instructor, who was also a very sympathetic music instructor, by the name of Antonin Lehmann, Dvorak's unique musical gift was finally recognized. And after a bit of serious instruction on the piano, viola, and organ, his abilities were escalated to a much higher level.

But after finding out that his son's German lessons were taking a backseat to his music, his father became even more stern on forbidding his son to become a professional musician, due mainly to the fact that he needed Antonin as an employee. So after being forced to close the inn and opening up another in Zlonitsa due to bad business, his father sent Antonin to a much stricter language instructor. But Dvorak stayed in contact with Lehman, and after returning to Zlonitsa and working in his father's inn for a year, and after more side musical instruction from Lehman, his teacher became so adamant about Dvorak studying in Prague, at one point, he actually begged Antonin's father to send him there. But no dice, his father wouldn't budge. But Lehman wasn't easily deterred, and after a while, he won the support of one of Dvorak's uncles, who agreed to pay for the teenager's education in Prague. And after what is written as some pretty violent episodes, even with his father's absolute opposition, Antonin entered the reputable organ school in Prague at the age of 16.

Dvorak remained at the organ school for 2 years, and during his time there, he was very studious, and aside from writing a few early scores, he became a much stronger organist, and he performed in the orchestra. But after his graduation in the year of 1859, things wouldn't be easy, because after the funds were cut off by his uncle, he had to make the decision on whether he would go back and work at his father's inn, or stay in Prague and make it on his own. So after his unwillingness to accept defeat, Dvorak began playing in local ensembles in cafes. But the money wasn't enough, and he often went hungry without proper clothes. And as far as his piano practice, he of course couldn't afford one, so he spent a lot of time at a friend's flat at the keyboard. But a few years later, in the year of 1862, a new orchestra of the National Opera, or Provisional Theater Orchestra, became a reality. And after auditioning, Dvorak became the principal violinist and sometimes violist for the company. And during his 11-year stay, in the year of 1864, famed composer Bederik Smetana, who at the time was known as Bohemia's greatest composer, took over as director for the orchestra. And aside from becoming close friends with Smetana, Smetana encouraged Dvorak to compose music based on his country's traditional folklore,

0: That was Bedrich Smetana's The Moldau, which, of course, is where the Israeli national anthem came from. A lot of people don't know that. And that was the London Symphony Orchestra performing it, and you are listening to Turning You On to Classical Music with Dennis Lewin on AM 1420 WHK, The Answer, and it is coming down outside. Can you see it?
1: Yeah, like almost just after we were talking about it. Yeah, it's really coming down out there.
0: I'm trying to see. Yeah, I can see it. Finally, they were right. They've been saying this every day. But is it supposed to rain like all day and night?
1: I'm not sure. I would have to pull up the AccuWeather forecast.
0: Okay. All right, let's put out a question. By the way, all gift certificates that were won in the last 2.5 weeks, well, almost 3 weeks, went out yesterday. So you should get them tomorrow, Tuesday, the latest. So don't worry. This one's going to be for a new restaurant, one of my favorite restaurants, called Evu. That's extra virgin olive oil. It is located in Legacy Village in Lyndhurst, where the old California Pizza Kitchen used to be. This place is phenomenal. It leans Greek. It has souvlaki. It has all of the skewers with... I can't even go into it. It's so great. Their hummus is like to die for. They have this lemon shrimp dish and rice. Chris, I'm telling you, you'd eat like 10 of them. They're so good. And they have the grape leaves, and they have the soup, and they have everything. It's called Evu, extra virgin olive oil, Legacy Village in Lyndhurst. This will be for a $25 gift certificate to that place if you can guess this answer. Phone number 216-901-0945. Which car holds the all-time U.S. record for the most units sold in 1 year? This is very interesting. It was either the Ford Model T, the Chevy Impala, or the Volkswagen Bug. 216-901-0945. Again, this is for a $25 gift certificate to Evu, extra virgin olive oil at Legacy Village. Tremendous restaurant. Which car holds the all-time U.S. record for the most units sold in 1 year? It's either the Ford Model T, the Chevy Impala, or the Volkswagen Bug. 216-901-0945. We'll be back.
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4: Okie doke. Hey, Paul, where are you calling from, Paul? Paul, are you there?
5: Yeah, I'm here. Can you hear me?
4: Where are you calling from?
5: Dodger Heights.
4: So what are you doing today besides listening to me?
5: Making my lunch for tomorrow.
4: Well, that's cool.
5: Yeah, it's something to do.
4: Why not? Must be, like, very intricate if you're making it today.
5: Yeah, more complicated than your typical PB&J.
4: Okay, sounds good. So okay. which car holds the all-time U.S. record for the most units sold in 1 year?
5: Before I answer, I got a question for you that I'd like to ask you. Can I hang on? Yeah, okay.
4: Yes.
5: Yeah,
4: sure.
5: Hey, growing up as a child of the 70s like I was, man, I got to go with that 70 Impala because, man, they were everywhere.
4: You're right. Most people would have picked the Model T, but this Chevy Impala 1965 sold 1,074,925 units. It's the most ever.
5: Yeah, I'll tell you what, like I said, when I was growing up, they were everywhere.
4: Man, that thing was long, wasn't it?
5: Yeah, oh yeah. Oh yeah, big old car.
4: When the Impala was coming down the road, you knew it was coming, boy. And it's a good thing if it didn't run into you, because, wow. Mm-hmm. Yeah, my grandfather had one of those.
1: My first car was a 76 Impala.
4: Really?
1: Yep.
5: I had a 78 Caprice.
4: Remember the three round lights on the back on either side?
1: I think I remember that.
4: Yeah, that was the 60. Those were the 62 to 65s, I think, or something.
1: Granddad had one of those.
4: Yeah, well, you won a $25 gift certificate to Evo. You're going to love this place. It's at Legacy Village.
5: Okay.
4: So
5: yeah,
4: tell us.
5: Sounds good.
4: What's that?
5: I heard you talking about it. Yeah, it sounds good.
4: Did you happen to watch that basketball game last night?
5: No, I don't get the basketball games.
4: Yeah, I'll tell you. Did you see what happened in New York City after the game? They're like rioting. I don't understand. Why would somebody riot if you just won the championship? It doesn't make any sense.
5: That's pretty standard, isn't it? Doesn't it happen like every year?
4: Yeah, but not like this. This is like they have a school bus and they're like beating it with sledgehammers.
5: I kind of figured that on the internet. And I'm thinking, what is a school bus doing down there?
4: Probably took some kids down to the game or something. I don't know. Yeah, New York City's lost its mind completely. So.
5: There you go.
4: All right, well, hang on. We're going to get your address. Thank you for calling. And hold on.
5: All right.
4: Don't forget about the Bill Cap Piano Company, 216-541-6078. That's 216-541-6078. Everything and anything you want to do when it comes to a piano, it's at the Bill Cap Piano Company. They have new, used, they have digital, they have electric, they have Hammond organs. Their selection on grand pianos is incredible. They have Steinways, Yamahas, they have short ones, they have short consoles, they have uprights that are very long, and they have so much. They repair, they tune, anything. 216-541-6078. Let's get back to Dvorak.

After following his new friend's advice, aside from also teaching music lessons for income, Dvorak composed several works, including his first symphony called The Bells of Zlonitsa, a second symphony in B-flat, 7 interludes for orchestra, the cello concerto in A major, some chamber music, and a few piano works. But in the year of 1873, after giving up his orchestral job for the post of organist, and after marrying one of his students by the name of Anna Chermakova, Dvorak began to dislike much of the music that he had written, and he came to the realization that he was only copying the styles of Brahms, Wagner, Liszt, and a few other star composers of the day, and he actually began to destroy many of those early works. But in that same year of 1873, Dvorak would experience his first success with an idea he had previously written called The Heiress of the White Mountain, which is a hymn for chorus and orchestra based on a poem by Vitislav Halleck. And after its enthusiastic response, Dvorak became more confident, and 1 year later, he entered the Austrian State Stipendium competition with his Symphony in E-flat, which was initially conducted in March of 1874 in Prague by Smetana. And aside from winning first prize, one of the members of that jury was Johannes Brahms, who was totally impressed with Dvorak's ability to insert Bohemian folklore into his works. And after becoming friends with the up-and-coming composer, Brahms also helped Dvorak attain a publishing deal, supplied him with money, introduced his works to Vienna, and he even corrected the proofs of Dvorak's scores when he didn't have the time. Here, Dvorak thanks Brahms for his support. Quote, "I can hardly tell you, esteemed master, all that is in my heart. I can only say that I shall all of my life owe you the deepest gratitude for your good and noble intentions towards me, which are worthy of a truly great artist and man.

Also in the year of 1874, Dvorak wrote an opera called The King and the Collier, which the National Opera had commissioned. But after the premiere, it was labeled a failure, and Dvorak rewrote the opera several more times, including one version with an entire new musical score. And aside from that work, more came, including more operas, chamber music, orchestral scores, songs, and two particular works called The Airs from Moravia, which is a cycle of 23 Moravian pieces for two voices and piano, published in three volumes, which made such an impression on the Austrian Commission that Dvorak was awarded a pension that was equivalent to $250 American per year. And his set of Slavonic dances in the style of Brahms' Hungarian dances, which were commissioned by Simrak Music Publishers on behalf of his friend Brahms, which, by the way, was a godsend for Dvorak, because after being heard, although they didn't bring the composer a lot of money, the Slavonic dances brought him huge fame throughout Europe, and many of the most powerful musicians, including pianist Franz Liszt, violinist Josef Joachim, and pianist Hans von Bülow, began performing his works in many of the major European capitals.

In the year of 1877, severe tragedy came to Dvorak when one of his children died at a very young age. And after, of course, being devastated by the loss, he composed a work to the Roman Catholic sequence Stabat Mater, which was used by several other composers before and after him. And in the year of 1880, it was performed in England, which secured a very strong relationship between Dvorak, the British audiences, and the London Philharmonic. And after that debut, Dvorak returned to the UK frequently to debut new works.

0: That was Zdeněk Makal in the New Jersey Symphony Orchestra, along with the Choir of Westminster, performing some of Antonín Dvořák's Stabat Mater, Opus 58. It's beautiful. Can you imagine standing there, listening to what you wrote with all those voices, the orchestra, and they're under your command? Pretty amazing, isn't it?
1: I know how I would feel, but, you know, people like that, they have a different perception of things. You know what I mean?
0: Well, I just played a concert with an orchestra behind me last year. Well, earlier this year. And it doesn't matter. It's like you just sit there and go, listen to this.
1: I mean, yeah.
0: Because, you know, when you're working on your piece of music or whatever you're doing, you're playing it on a single instrument, so you're not hearing the ensemble, all the people that are interjecting there, and it's really something. You get the chills. But with something like that, especially when you write it, you know, you're like, thank you, God. If you just tune in, you are listening to the Dennis Lewin radio program called Turning You On to Classical Music on AM 1420 WHK. And the answer, if you're driving around out there, be careful. It's really coming down around here. Did you say for the next 2 hours? Is that it?
1: Yeah, it says it's going to be about 2 more hours at least.
0: Well, be careful. This is going to be for a $25 gift certificate to Valenti's Ristorante in Broadview Heights. Old school Italian, the best. We're talking meatballs, we're talking sauce, woodcocking, eggplant parmesan, chicken parmesan. They have lasagna. They have linguine with white clam sauce, red sauce. They have pizzas, they have meatballs, they have music, they have a bar, they have a patio. It's a tremendous place. Valenti's in Broadview Heights. It's the hottest place there. Check it out. The phone number here is 216-901-0945. That's 216-901-0945, which is the number one condiment. Got to be careful with that word now. Which is the number one condiment in the USA and throughout the free world? It's either mustard, ketchup, or mayonnaise. 216-901-0945 for a $25 gift certificate to Valenti's Ristorante in Broadview Heights. Which is the number one condiment in the USA throughout the free world? And throughout the free world, I should say. Mustard, ketchup, or mayo? 216-901-0945. We'll be back.
2: 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WHK, Cleveland.
3: Josh Booth back with Bill Bullington. And hey, Bill, I seem to hear a lot about taxes when it comes to investing.
4: Well, a lot of people pay an awful lot of attention to taxes, and oftentimes it hurts their investment performance. 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
4: Balance is key. 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
4: No, I've never seen two people that were identical when it came to their investment profile. 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
3: So what should people do?
4: Give me a call or go to my website, bullingtoncapital.com. 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And that website again is bullingtoncapital.com.
0: All the lines are lit up. Chris, where are you calling from, Chris? Hey, Chris, are you there?
5: Yeah, I'm here. Can you hear me?
0: I can hear you now. Where are you calling from?
5: I'm calling from Parma.
0: I'm sorry?
5: I'm calling from Parma.
0: So what are you doing today besides listening to me?
5: I'm just getting off work and listening to you.
0: All right, cool. So which is the number one condiment throughout the world? It's mustard, ketchup, or mayonnaise?
5: Got to be ketchup.
0: It's not, but good try. Good try. Paul, where are you calling from, Paul? Hey, Paul. Where are you calling from?
6: Hinckley.
0: How's the buzzards out there? Are they flying around?
6: They're hiding because it's raining cats and dogs.
0: It's raining buzzards.
6: Okay, buzzards.
0: So it's not ketchup, so what? It's either mustard or mayonnaise.
6: I would say mustard because the Chinese have it, Germans, and the U.S., and it's a hot condiment.
0: It's not, though. It's mayo.
6: Ay.
0: See? Ay. I mean, it's mayo. So it's used in, like, everything, like, you know, Mexican food. And, you know, I was looking through the list, and it really is by a landslide. It's so far more used more than anything else. So, but good try. Thanks for calling. Yep, Chris, mayo. So how do you feel about mayo?
1: I'm not the biggest fan. I love mustard, though.
0: Well, I like mayo when you mix stuff with it. Like, for instance, I'll give you a great recipe for all you shrimp lovers out there. Hellman's mayonnaise, first of all. You got to use Hellman's mayo. Take some Kikkoman soy sauce. Put a little bit in that. Mix it up. And take a bunch of dill from, like, you know, the powder, dill powder. Pour a bunch of that in there and stir it up. And then pick up a piece of shrimp and put it in that and then taste it. You're going to go like this. Oh, my God, that's the greatest sauce ever made. Now, you can also do that, too, by taking just forget the soy sauce, just putting mustard, French's mustard in there. That's really good, too. That's like a really cool mustard sauce. But it's got to be Hellman's mayo. So you're not a big mayo fan, huh?
1: No, but if I do have it, yeah, you're right. It's got to be Hellman's. But no, that does sound good, what you just said.
0: I knew an Italian family when I was growing up, and we'll mention their name. Their grandfather was from Italy. And when he would hear that somebody would put mayonnaise on something, he'd be like, ugh, this is disgusting. He goes, it's like man-made whatever. But it's good. What can you do? All right, let's get Bach to Dvorak. 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

In the next several years, more works came, including his three Slavonic Rhapsodies for orchestra, the Violin Concerto in A Minor, his Gypsy Songs, the Ten Legends for orchestra, and his opera Dmitri. And with that sequence of powerful compositions, Dvorak was bombarded with offers to conduct his works in Germany and Austria. And aside from those offers, he was overwhelmed with commissions for new works. And in the year of 1884, Dvorak was invited back to England to perform three major concerts. And aside from drawing around 12,000 people at the box office, he was given a £2,000 commission from the publishers Novello to write a choral work called The Spectre's Bride, which was introduced in Birmingham in the following year. And because of that success, Dvorak was now able to buy a vast summer villa for his fast-growing family in the Czech countryside of Vysoka.

And even though he was then famous and financially comfortable, Dvorak was still a very humble common guy who was extremely shy and awkward around people of high social class. And when he was in a major city, he would actually not cross the street without a friend because of his fear of fast-paced life. And when he wasn't working on his music, he loved to have his hands in the dirt gardening, raising pigeons, and taking long walks in the country. But on the other hand, after having a few beers with some of his close friends, he could be loud, humorous, childlike, and a poor loser after losing a hand of cards.

As far as his influences and idols, from what's written, Dvorak had only one god, and that was Ludwig van Beethoven, which is proven here in two instances. Once, while a few of his students were dissecting a Beethoven piece during a class in Prague, he became so irritated by their nonchalance, he barked at them with this quote, "Why don't you all kneel?" And when he was given a wreath once with the inscription that read, quote, "To the greatest composer in the world," the ones who gave him that honor later found that wreath around the neck of a Beethoven statue in Dvorak's study.

Soon, Antonín Dvořák's fame spread across the ocean, and while he taught composition at the Prague Conservatory, a woman by the name of Jeanette Thurber, who helped establish the National Conservatory of Music in New York City, contacted Dvořák and asked him to become the director, which included a salary of $15,000 per year, which was 20 times the amount that he was earning in Prague. And on September the 17th of that year, Dvořák, his wife and children set sail for America from Bremen, Germany. And even though everyone on board became extremely ill one day from seasickness due to a very rough storm, it's said that Dvořák was the only one who was unaffected and who dined in the ship's restaurant that evening.

After arriving in New York, the press was stunned to find out that Dvorak was not the wild man from Bohemia that they expected. And during his music classes, the students too found a very kind, gentle teacher who was very interested in the New World folklore, including an African-American pupil by the name of Henry or Harry T. Burley, who along with critic James Gibson Huneker introduced Dvorak to the Negro spiritual, which he became enamored with. And aside from that, he also became very interested in the musical culture of the Native American Indian. But even with his new interesting surroundings, Dvorak began to become homesick. And although that could have been brought on by a salary decrease due to Jeanette Thurber's big losses in the stock market, Dvorak did find comfort by hanging around the town of Spielville, Iowa, where many Bohemians lived. And after he was given a feast for his 52nd birthday by the townspeople, he began to pen one of his most famous works of all, called the Symphony No. 9 in E minor from the New World, Opus 95. And even though many think that his student Burley wrote the famous theme to the Largo section, actually, it was Burley who took the famous Dvorak theme and used it in his spiritual called Goin' Home.

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1: Josh Booth back with Bill Bullington. And hey, Bill, I seem to hear a lot about taxes when it comes to investing.
2: Well, a lot of people pay an awful lot of attention to taxes, and oftentimes it hurts their investment performance. How you're invested is just as important as how much in taxes you're going to pay, and you shouldn't let one outweigh the other.
1: So really, you should just have a balanced approach.
2: Balance is key. Everybody has a certain personality type. 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Most people don't even know what it is until they sit down with someone like me and show them what different portfolios would return and what kind of risk they're taking. You need to match that up with your personality as closely as you possibly can. Otherwise, you're going to be too uncomfortable and you have a tendency to abandon your plans.
1: And there's really no one-size-fits-all plan.
2: No, I've never seen two people that were identical when it came to their investment profile. It just hasn't happened yet.
1: So what should people do?
2: Give me a call or go to my website, bullingtoncapital.com. Either way, the phone number is 330-664-0700. And that website again is bullingtoncapital.com.

The New World Symphony was debuted in New York City by Anton Schadl on December the 15th of 1893, and as far as the reception, it was overwhelming, including a scene described after the second movement as wild enthusiasm, which literally forced Dvorak to stand and bow from his upper-tier seat for several minutes. Here he is quoted, "The public applauded so much, I felt like a king in my box." And even though the symphony exploded and shot Dvorak further into the universe, which included rave performances of the work by the New York and Boston Symphony Orchestras, Dvorak became stubborn and he was insistent on going home. And after returning to Prague, he wrote a piece for the piano that would be maybe his most famous work of all, called Humoresque No. 7, from the collection of 8 Humoresques, Opus 101.

In the year of 1901, Antonín Dvořák became the director of the Prague Conservatory, which he held for the rest of his life. And after his 60th birthday, which was celebrated like a national holiday throughout Bohemia, he was appointed to the Austrian House of Lords. But in his final days, life became very difficult for Dvořák, and even though he had achieved that silver spoon success, the money ran out after making some terrible business moves with his publishing. And for the rest of his life, he lived in poverty while working on his final opera, Armida, which was such a disaster, he became severely distraught and heartbroken. And after being diagnosed with Bright's kidney disease, soon, after sitting down for dinner one evening, the composer died right at the table after possibly experiencing a severe stroke and/or heart attack. Dvořák was 62 years old.

It was right around the year of 1904 that the Pleyel Instrument Manufacturers of Paris approached Claude Debussy and offered him a commission to write a test piece for their new chromatic harp, which would be used for the diploma examinations at the Brussels Conservatory. And after accepting, he composed his exquisite work called Danse Sacrée, Danse Profane for harp and orchestra. But the main instrument that he would be writing it for was not like the conventional concert harp, which strings are set up in the diatonic major scale, or do, re, mi, fa, sol, la, ti, do, and which has 7 foot pedals, which alter the 7 notes with sharps and flats, just as the black keys do on a piano. This new harp was set up so that each string has its own half-step or chromatic note throughout the instrument's range. But because of the chromatic harp's much bigger size, and because of the huge amount of time that it takes to tune the instrument, usually the conventional harp with pedals is used to perform the work. As far as the piece's inspiration, aside from possible influence from Erik Satie's Gymnopédies and Debussy's curiosity with Greco-Roman music, some believed, including conductor Ernest Azurma, that Debussy lifted the idea from a piano work called Danse du Voile by the Portuguese composer Francisco de Lacerda, which he had written for a contest of 1904, where Debussy acted as a juror. But that speculation is probably incorrect, considering that most proof indicates that Debussy began writing the Sacred Dance somewhere around the years of 1902 and 1903. And although the work is written in 2 sections, with the first in D minor and the second in D major, it's intended to be performed without any break.

Great job, Chris. Don't forget to go to my website, DennisLewinMusic.com. That's DennisLewinMusic.com for more information about this show. Talk to you next week.

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3: With SRN News, I'm Mary Rose. President Trump says Israel's latest attack on Beirut should not have happened. It comes after the IDF announced it had attacked a Hezbollah infrastructure site in Beirut today in response to Hezbollah launching projectiles into Israel. A deadly plane crash has happened in Missouri.
4: 12 people were killed when a plane crashed near the Butler Memorial Airport. Butler is roughly 65 miles south of Kansas City. Missouri Highway Patrol Sergeant Justin Ewing said the plane was taking people up to skydive. Emergency responders got a call that a plane was down and engulfed in fire just before noon Sunday. Teams from the National Transportation Safety Board and Federal Aviation Administration will investigate, according to the Missouri State Patrol. John Scott reporting.
3: Wisconsin Senator Republican Ron Johnson says he has conducted an investigation that demonstrates there was a massive FDA and CDC cover-up regarding the safety of COVID vaccines on children.
5: So the reason they need sophisticated algorithms is because, in general, you're looking for small signals and a bunch of data. On average, since VAERS began, they report about 280 deaths per year associated with some kind of vaccine, anaphylactic shock or whatever. So they have to have sophisticated algorithms. Is there something else going on here? Well, with the advent of the COVID injections, we went from an average of 280 deaths per year reported, 21,000 deaths were reported on VAERS associated with the COVID injection. Now, I didn't need a sophisticated algorithm to say that's the safety signals screaming at you.
3: He spoke to the Salem Radio Network. And the U.S. Army is celebrating its 251st birthday on this Flag Day. Senior Army officials took part in a wreath-laying.
6: Oh, yeah! There it is! What do you mean? That real first warm day in Cleveland. Man, the whole city wakes up.
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Hello, hello, hello, hello, and welcome once again to the Hooli Hour. As always, I'm your host, Josh Vaughn, and boy, do we have a show for you. In fact, we may be the show that you were looking for. But what do you say we get into some music, which you've definitely been looking for, if you're tuning into the Hooli Hour. We're going to kick this block off with U2, One Life at a Time. We're going to follow that up with The Script, and then CMAT. So let's go ahead and kickstart things here. U2, One Life at a Time.

0: And that song finished up there, Tree 6-5 from CBAT. Before that, we had the script with Break Even and U2 One Life at a Time to kick us off. Got really funky in the middle there. That's off their Days of Ash EP, their second newest EP, which is what happens when you release two within a 40-day span. But yes, I did not misspeak. CMAT's song is called Tree 6-5. It's off of the Euro Country album, and the reason it is spelled out that way is because it's the phonetic spelling of 3-6-5 in an Irish accent. CMAT named the song Tree 6-5 because the song had been around for 2 years and it used to be called 3-6-5. But there's a little artist called Charlie XCX who released a song with the same name, which is enormous. So I was like, I can't call it that. So I'll just call it what it was in my phonetic spelling, my being CMAT. So that's CMAT explaining why it's Tree 6-5. And if you've ever been, the 5, I get the tree, the 5.
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0: Probably need a little bit more work. I'm going to think about that as we go into this break, but don't go anywhere because we're going to have more music after this.
5: Hey everyone, Jake Underwood here with the owner of Marcello's New York Style Pizza in Medina, Fanny. And so Fanny, a lot of people, when they hear New York Style Pizza, I don't know that they necessarily know what that means. What is New York Style Pizza?
6: New York Style Pizza is very thin crust, individually hand tossed, and very special made.
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5: And the address is 2777 Medina Road, Medina, Ohio.
6: Correct. And our phone number is 330-559-3333. And we're the only...
7: Because 250th anniversary the right way. On the Gulf of America cruise. Book your cabin now. Text the word cruise to 94878.
0: And we're back here on the Hooliar. If you've guessed from listening to our first segment, playing Irish music here, we went on a little mediation on the Irish accent. And Tree for 3 is definitely one of those ones that you pick up. Another thing is everything is class over in Ireland. It's not great or good, it's class. So there you go. But yeah, Tree 30 is something you'll hear quite often. You'll also hear some music, probably, which is what you're going to hear on this show. We got another great block here for you. We're going to kick it off with Shawnee Vaughn and The Fall, Ally Sherlock, The Joke, and Dermot Kennedy, Refuge. Just Refuge, not The Refuge. Let's go ahead and kick it off here. Shawnee Vaughn, The Fall.

0: make it. At least we can say we died trying.
1: And that song, finishing up there, Refuge from Dermot Kennedy. If it sounds Mumford & Sons inspired, it's because I think that is a big inspiration for Dermot Kennedy. And he, in fact, toured with Mumford & Sons and makes an appearance on a song with a little help from my friends that was recorded in London, performed in London. That is, I believe, the same cut that's off of their Delta Tour EP album, which was released in 2020. The tour was 2019. I actually think I went to a show in that tour in Cleveland. Really good. They actually played a cover of a cover in Hurt. It was a tribute both to Johnny Cash and Nine Inch Nails. So three levels of a cover there. Before that, we had Ally Sherlock with The Joke, which is a cover of Brandi Carlile. And I think I've mixed up Brandi Carlile, Carol King, and Belinda Carlisle to some kind of weird mashup in my mind. The Carol King and the Brandi Carlisle makes a lot of sense. Again, another inspiration. Belinda Carlisle, I think, is because their names sound similar. I don't know. We had Shawnee Vaughn with The Fall, and that was off his album Redemption. And what do you say we get into some more music here on the Julio? We got some more great tracks from you. First one's going to be from Flogging Molly, Another Bag of Bricks. We're going to follow that up with The Pogues. I swear it is The Pogues and Django Django. So let's go ahead and kick it off here with Flogging Molly, Another Bag of Bricks.

0: And that song I finish up there, Default, Django Django, lead singer from the north of Ireland. A little mid-2010s alternative for you there, which, wow, 10 years ago. Before that, we had the Pogues, Sketches of Spain, a little instrumental bonus track on there. If I Ever Should Fall from Grace with God. I think it was on the bonus version of the album, but it's from that era. It was a B-side of the song Fiesta, and we kicked that off with Flogging Molly, kind of in a similar vein of Sketches of Spain, with Another Bag of Bricks. I believe that is off of Drunken Lullabies. But great stuff. Got more great stuff here on the Hooli Hour. More great music from and inspired by Ireland. But we do have to take a short break, but don't go anywhere because we're going to have more music right after this.
1: Josh Booth back with Bill Bullington. And hey, Bill, I seem to hear a lot about taxes when it comes to investing.
2: Well, a lot of people pay an awful lot of attention to taxes, and oftentimes it hurts their investment performance. How you're invested is just as important as how much in taxes you're going to pay, and you shouldn't let one outweigh the other.
1: So really, you should just have a balanced approach.
2: Balance is key. Everybody has a certain personality type. 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Otherwise, you're going to be too uncomfortable and you have a tendency to abandon your plans.
1: And there's really no one-size-fits-all plan.
2: No, I've never seen two people that were identical when it came to their investment profile. It just hasn't happened yet.
1: So what should people do?
2: Give me a call or go to my website, bullingtoncapital.com. Either way, the phone number is 330-664-0700, and that website again is bullingtoncapital.com.
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0: And we're back here on the Hooli Hour. If you're just joining us, you almost missed us. Don't worry, we got a little bit more show for you here. We're going to finish it up with Ham Sandwich in Perfect Rhymes. And then this side up, Billy No Mates off of Full Fat. So, I don't know, maybe we're getting hungry or something. We got Ham Sandwich and Full Fat here to finish off the show on the Hooli Hour. But what do you say we played up and get into it? Ham Sandwich in Perfect Rhymes.

0: song. Finishing up there, Billy No Mates from This Side Up. And hey, you've always got a mate
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13: News this hour from Town Hall, I'm Mary Rose. President Trump says Israel's latest attack on Beirut should not have happened. He said it had attacked a Hezbollah infrastructure site in Beirut today in response to Hezbollah launching projectiles into Israel. And a deadly plane crash has happened in Missouri.
14: 12 people were killed when a plane crashed near the Butler Memorial Airport. Butler is roughly 65 miles south of Kansas City. Missouri Highway Patrol Sergeant Justin Ewing said the plane was taking people up to skydive. Emergency responders got a call that a plane was down and engulfed in fire just before noon Sunday. Teams from the National Transportation Safety Board and Federal Aviation Administration will investigate, according to the Missouri State Patrol. John Scott reporting.
13: Wisconsin Senator Republican Ron Johnson says he has conducted an investigation that demonstrates there was a massive FDA and CDC cover-up regarding the safety of COVID vaccines on children.
15: So the reason they need sophisticated algorithms is because, in general, you're looking for small signals and a bunch of data. On average, since VAERS began, they report about 280 deaths per year associated with some kind of vaccine, anaphylactic shock or whatever. So they have to have sophisticated sophisticated algorithms. Is there something else going on here? Well, with the advent of the COVID injections, we went from an average of 280 deaths per year reported, 21,000 deaths were reported on VAERS associated with the COVID injection. Now, I didn't need a sophisticated algorithm to say that's the safety signal screaming at you.
13: He spoke to the Salem Radio Network. And the U.S. Army is celebrating its 251st birthday on this Flag Day. Senior Army officials took part in a wreath-laying ceremony at Arlington National Cemetery this morning. More on these stories at townhall.com.
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13: There is an outbreak of infant botulism in multi-states.
17: Nara Organics is recalling its organic baby formula after a multi-state outbreak of infant botulism. The product is sold nationwide in Target stores and online. Federal authorities say three babies became ill in April and May in California, Pennsylvania, and Washington after ingesting Nara Organics whole milk organic powdered infant formula. The Food and Drug Administration says the children were hospitalized and given FDA-approved treatment for infant botulism. Infant botulism is rare, but serious. It's caused by bacteria that produce a toxin in the gut. I'm Donna Water.
13: New York City will honor the Knicks, the new NBA champions, with a ticker tape parade. Mayor Zohran Mamdani made the announcement on X late Saturday night after the comeback. Knicks shot past the Spurs 94-90. Breaking news, townhall.com. A former member of the NBC Today Show team has passed away.
18: His family says longtime NBC Today Show movie critic Gene Shalit has died. He was 100. Shalit was known for his puffy hair, oversized handlebar mustache, and he loved puns. He started out on the Today Show in 1970 and left in 2010. Longtime producer Guy Ludwig says Gene Shalit amused you. He enlightened and amused whatever subject he was on. His family said Gene Shalit passed away peacefully after 100 years of an amazing life. I'm Ed Donahue.
13: Elon Musk, the world's richest man and now first ever trillionaire, controls a lot of different businesses. 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
25: Hi, this is Kevin Coughlin for the Chairman's Hour with Brian Williams. In this 250th year of our nationhood, I've been reflecting on the aspects and practices of American life and citizenship that have fallen by the wayside. little pieces of being an American that we've lost and are worth reclaiming. Remember how we were taught as kids to respect the American flag? Standing with your hand over your heart when the flag is raised or lowered? Or when there's an honor guard carrying the flag in or out of an event? Maybe it's passing in a parade and certainly during our national anthem. Removing hats, men, and placing hand over heart for the duration of the anthem. This is something that Franklin Delano Roosevelt asked Americans to do during World War II to honor our servicemen who were fighting overseas. The hand over the heart, of course, is a symbol, a universal symbol of genuine respect, honesty, and reverence. When we place our hands over our hearts for the flag, we are expressing our genuine love and respect not only for our country, but for the flag that symbolizes this great nation of ours. A hand over the heart for the flag, another practice of our American life worth reclaiming.
0: You know those places you walk into and immediately feel like you've escaped for a bit? Hi everyone, Jake Underwood here for Summer Place in Lakewood. 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

0: Welcome back to the Jake Underwood Show right here. AM 1420, The Answer. I am Jake Underwood. The man behind the glass is one Mr. Kenny Kidd. And the man on the hotline. Listen, he was on the Marcello's Hot Honey hotline. He delivered what might be one of the best clips that we are ever going to use. And Kenny, if you could play it so he can hear it real quick.
1: Oh, I'm sorry. Are we getting a little emotional?
0: The way that we are going to be able to apply that, to the, as long as we have his consent, of course, is, of course, Congressman Max Miller. He's joining us on the Marcello's Hot Honey Pepperoni Hotline. Congressman, listen, that was one of the funniest things I've ever seen in my life.
2: Hey, well, you know, Jake and Kenny, my words may have been struck down, but guess what? The American people got to hear them, and they sided with me. And she does associate herself with those individuals every single day, and she advocates for them too. And I got to tell you, our office receives support from all across the country, not only Republicans, which is, I'm sure, what most people would think, but guess what? A lot of independents and a ton of Democrats, because they don't like what's happening to their party either. So this is something that we've, you know, been continuing to do in Congress, but standing up for the United States of America and, you know, pushing back against the silly narrative that, you know, Rashida Tlaib is pushing is something that we'll always do. But I got to tell you, it felt really good to do that on the House floor for our district and for our country.
0: Yeah, you know, I was watching the clip of that, and I'm like, he's doing a good job, like, keeping composure, like, you know, like, and then when I saw your head turn, I go, oh, this is going to be good. And you said that, I had to pause the video. I started laughing, man. It was so funny because I as I was getting ready to send it to Kenny, Kenny sent it to me. I have a few other people sending it to me, and I'm like, man, this is hilarious. I cannot wait to talk to him about this. It was so good. So good. Well done.
2: Thank you. I got to tell you, though, the person who deserves a lot of credit here is Chairman Brian Mast, the chairman of the Foreign Affairs Committee, you know, who really, after, you know, I was told I couldn't speak for the rest of the day, he read my words into the record. And I believe they were, I said it, I own it, I stand by it. And then he started reading in articles into the record, Jake and Kenny, okay, that were titled, Rashida Tlaib dines, you know, with Hamas terrorists, along the lines of that. And he entered in several articles into the record, and she had a complete meltdown. And once again, you know, all these individuals do is they go with personal attacks, mm-hmm. and they don't rely on the facts that are there. And it's something that Democrats do every single day. But shout out to Chairman Mast out of Florida, who did one heck of a job as an American patriot. But yeah, that was quite a fun day that, you know, we haven't had in a while. So.
3: Yes, I said it. I own it, and I stand by it.
0: That's right. It was great. And I mean, and then on top of it, I mean, you also you made some headlines because of the different hearings and different things that you had going on. And I mean, you really got some answers on things for the listeners that might not have been following along with all of the hearings last week. What was your biggest takeaway from Secretary Rubio's testimony on Iran and the foreign policy?
2: Yeah, thank you. So we had two big witnesses, as you said, Secretary Rubio on foreign affairs and Secretary Bessent on ways and means. But Secretary Rubio, you know, when I was asking him questions, he was very, you know, forthright and direct. And he was very clear that, you know, why is a country building up their enrichment when it comes to uranium levels the way that Iran is? And that I still do believe that what the administration did, and with Secretary Rubio advocating in terms of taking out the Ayatollah and the IRGC regime, is the right thing to do. But if you see what's happening now, you know, I don't know if people have noticed, I bet you they have, gas prices are going down right now. And the more and more, Jake, I listen to Secretary Rubio talk, the more and more I realize that maybe, just maybe, it's not a good idea to, you know, have your, you know, independence to a certain extent rely on a terrorist nation. Maybe that's something we really shouldn't think about continuing to do.

0: successful in this, and this timeline, it's pretty remarkable that it only took about 4 to 5 months in order to accomplish this, to make the world a safer place for, you know, my kids, yours, and everyone else's in this country and in the world, for that matter.
1: Yeah, no, well said. I mean, you know, when all of this started, I think the big fear was, you know, a forever war, because we've just seen it time and time again. And I even had to, you know, to myself, I had to go, all right, you know, you can't get, you know, caught up in all of that, because that's just propaganda at this point. And there's no proof that it's going to be a forever war. And in my head, I go, it'd be great if it ends in three, but I think it'll be done in six. I don't know why. That just seemed to be my mindset, because we know the way that President Trump and the people in his administration, the good thing about the, you know, the fact that we've seen them in positions before is we know how they work, and we know that they're going to be willing to make a deal. But man, once they hit that point of we're over it, get it done or else, that's when people really start to take them seriously. And let me ask you, because there were some things made about a congressional vote last week when it comes to just how much power Congress and the president, that, you know, with war powers and oversight with military action involving Iran, how much control or say should Congress have when it comes to a military action?
0: Yeah, in terms of, you know, a full-on military action, I believe that Congress should have a say. It's within our Article 1 authority that I believe has been taken away from Congress for some time. And now, I'm not just saying this as an excuse and punt the proverbial football here. Mm. Presidents before, you know, President Trump have done exactly, you know, what he has done in Iran. As I've been on your show before, we talked about President Barack Obama and his actions in Libya and what he did with drone strikes over in the Middle East.
1: Yep.
0: And, you know, what is said about, you know, tens of thousands of innocent individuals being killed. You know, no one likes to talk about that. But at the end of the day, if it is going to be a seismic shift within our country's history, yes, members of Congress deserve a voice in it, because we are the voice of the people back home. And, you know, that is our job. Our job is not to push a plan that they are not ready for. Our job is to listen to them every step of the way and to make sure that their voices are accurately represented in Congress. So, yes, I agree, you know, that we should have more say in it. But I also agree that the administration should be more open about it, at least with members of Congress. They have been, you know, Secretary Rubio has been brought in. He's been very open. But it would be nice to get higher level briefings. And I understand what the president says, you know, I don't want to give away the game plan, okay, Jake? Because if I do, they'll know what an idiot Obama was. Okay, tell them what you know.
1: Right.
0: I get his strategy, but, you know, we also, you know, we are held accountable by the people to be, you know, truthful to them, as I always am. So.
1: And yeah, that we also hear that a lot, because, you know, we'll have callers from both sides that say that, you know, there should be, you know, briefings with Congress so they know what's going on. And then on the flip side of that, and I can really understand it from both sides, when you have people that go, yeah, well, people in Congress, some of them can't keep their mouth shut, so why would the administration tell them what's going on? And so, you know, I really do. I see it. I get where they're coming from.
0: Yeah. They're not wrong at all, Jake.
1: Right.
0: There are some people and members of Congress that should not have information and access to things. And it's, look, you know, members of Congress are just like everybody else. They're no different. They're very human. And some of them can be trusted and some of them can't be. And there's more than you think. But at the end of the day, I do believe that the administration and every administration, regardless of the president, should be forthright with Congress in terms of military action, because they would probably end up receiving more support, which means that there'd be less backlash within the country if we were all more informed.
1: Hey, you also had another hearing, and you mentioned it before, with the Treasury Secretary. Can you tell us a little bit about the Digital Parity Act and what exactly it is, for those who might not know what that bill will do?
0: Yeah, exactly. So we've been working on this for about 16 months within our office in D.C. And, you know, when I was looking at cryptocurrency, Jake, I had no idea. And Kenny, I didn't know if you guys knew this, but one in every five Ohioans owns cryptocurrency. That blew my mind. You know, it is a new, you know, form of investment, a new form of interchange and paying for things. And right now, there is no, you know, guardrails on cryptocurrency that are there to make sure that it's safe. And right now, we are losing business to other countries because we do not have a stable tax code when it comes to cryptocurrency. And this is something that, you know, industry and people have really asked for, because at the end of the day, when you're doing your taxes, Jake and Kenny, and I was getting

0: this education and have been, you know, you could be paying phantom taxes. And if you're a company out there and you want to set up in the United States of America, which President Trump says he wants to make the cryptocurrency of the world and the crypto capital, then that's something that we have to do here. And Secretary Bessent gave us, you know, great answers in saying that he would work with me, along with a colleague of mine on the committee, Stephen Horsford, in order to accomplish that. So, you know, my hope is that we get this done so we don't live in a world and, you know, hopefully never, where Elizabeth Warren is Treasury Secretary and then she raises the taxes on these things and drives out cryptocurrency just like the Biden administration tried to do. So this is just, you know, very simple in terms of just putting guardrails in place to make sure that the other side, you know, if they get in charge, don't take it too far and raise taxes that the American people can't stomach.
1: You also brought up the Full House Act. What's the problem that that bill's trying to fix when it comes to gambling losses and taxation?
0: Yeah, so when I introduced this bill, you know, people were like, what is Miller doing? And So what I've noticed is from reconciliation, there was a tax that was put in on gaming. And it is a very steep tax. What this would do is it would turn it back to the status quo. Right now, we are losing people within the service industry with no tax on tips. A lot of people aren't going to casinos anymore. And we have one in the city of Cleveland. Mm-hmm. And, you know, we have constituents that work at that casino. And if you look at our district, we are just about 12 minutes outside of that casino. And so that does matter to me, and it should matter to everyone. And we're losing, you know, a lot of business and revenue. And we don't, and where it's going is Russian illicit gaming casinos online. And guess where that money is going? Exactly where it sounds. And that money is then going to harm other people, whether it be in Ukraine or whether it be Americans in Iran, because we know Russia and Iran are working together and have been for some time. So this is also a national security, you know, measure that we're taking into consideration and wanting that back here within the United States. So it's just more than, you know, going back to the status quo. It's making sure that our country is safe and continuing to be as we make sure that we aren't having Americans or, you know, other individuals spend money at illicit casinos that are only going to harm Americans or our allies overseas.
1: Yeah, well, I mean, yeah, we want to make sure our money stays here, not, you know, it can't be used against us later on. Before I let you go, Congressman, what are some of the things that we should keep an eye on this week? You got a busy week ahead is basically what I'm asking.
0: Yeah, well, don't worry. Every day for me and our team is an adventure, one that, you know, we actually look forward to. And so this week is going to be no different than any other week. I'm sure it's going to be crazy. The hearings aren't as big, but what I'm hoping is that we can find, you know, a resolution to reconciliation and that our conference can get on the same page here. Because, look, you know, we can acknowledge that right now, you know, where we are today, the midterms are going to be tough. And the only people who are going to support us, you know, our own team, and it's our job to make sure that we have that message that only resonates with our base, that gets our people out to vote this November, but also attracts the middle. And I believe that, you know, from now on, from this point in Congress, you're going to see that on the official side, and you're going to see this law on the political side as we've been, you know, out in the community. Even yesterday, we were at the North Olmsted Community Park opening, which was fantastic. My daughter had a blast. And then we were at the Parma Ribbon Rock. And so, you know, those are the things that we need to do and focus on the issues that matter. My hope is, you know, we can really pass some legislation that's going to help, you know, lower the cost of goods, that's actually going to make our lives better. And, you know, so that's what I'm focused on. But who knows, you know, someone could go on the House floor again, Jake, and, you know, maybe say that, you know, someone who associates themselves with terrorists are going to go ahead and do that again. So
1: well, as see, long as know, they say it and they stand by it, that's what matters.
0: Well, you know, here, I know I'm getting kicked off, but real quick, you know, we'll see if I decide to go back down to the House floor and make my remarks just a little bit more broad and see if they're going to strike them. And if they do, then I would force it to a vote and bring every member back to the House.
1: Yeah.
0: So, you know what? Let's go ahead and see, you know, how sensitive. And just remember the last thing, we're talking about the same people who set up the czar of misinformation who wanted to monitor our phones tell us what we could and could not say. And so I'm sorry, you know, Ms. Tlaib, that you got offended by the truth. So look, it should be a fun week. If we decide, you know, to enter into that fray again, you'll be the first to know.
1: All right. Sounds good. Well, Congressman, thank you for your time and have a good week. We'll catch up again next week.
0: All right, guys. Take care.
1: That, of course, Congressman Max Miller joining us on the Marcello's Hot Honey Pepperoni Hotline.
2: Oh, I'm sorry. Are we getting a little emotional?
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1: Oh, it's going to be so good. 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
4: With SRN News, I'm Mary Rose. Word out now that President Trump says a deal has been reached with Iran, and he has authorized an end to the U.S. naval blockade in the Strait of Hormuz. We'll have more on those details shortly. And it is President Trump's 80th birthday, and his present includes UFC fights at the White House. Correspondent Julie Walker has this story.
5: President Trump celebrating turning 80 years old Sunday with a UFC cage fighting event on the White House's South Lawn. The official weigh-in was Saturday at the Ellipses in D.C. There will be 7 fights Sunday night in an event that's also aligning with America's 250th anniversary. Trump's celebration contrasts sharply with Joe Biden's low-key 80th birthday at the White House in 2022. Meanwhile, polls show the public has concerns about his age, mirroring doubts the public had about Biden. Trump's physicians have said the 80-year-old president is in excellent health. I'm Julie Walker.
4: A high-level official is kidnapped in Haiti.
6: Haiti's cabinet director of the defense ministry has been kidnapped by armed men. Local media reports that James Boyard was abducted Thursday in an area of Port-au-Prince that's considered relatively safe. About 70% of the capital is controlled by a powerful gang coalition the U.S. has designated as a foreign terrorist organization. Boyard, a highly respected security expert, was given the job of rebuilding Haiti's armed forces and also serves as inspector general of Haiti's police. It's not clear whether ransom has been requested. I'm Donna Warder.
4: Legislation in 2 of the nation's most populous states could force 3D printers to come equipped with technology blocking them from making guns. This is SRN News.
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3: Yep.
1: Man, this summer.
3: Next thing you know, summer's going to be half over.
1: I was going to say, this summer's going to go quick. And there is a heat advisory today, so, you know, if you're out and about, don't forget to take some water, drink some water. And if you got puppies, you know, make sure they got water.
3: Don't leave them out all day.
1: Yeah, you know, just, you know, look out for the animals and stuff like that, you know. Let's see. We have some texts that came in. The first one is on the Rumble stream. This is from Granny of Three. She said, heard a quote, show me your friends and I'll show you your future. This is about the case that we talked about at the beginning of the show with the two teenagers dying. And it's such a sad, unnecessary case. And Granny, well said. Well said. And good morning to the chat. Everybody's in there saying good morning, so good morning. Then we also have a text from our friend at Liberty Valley Church, Dennis Polk. He said, Ohioans will have to make a real choice in November regarding this Medicaid fraud, corruption, and abuse. Do they want to elect as their governor a person who was at the very least in a position to have seen this obvious abuse and did nothing, or elect someone as governor who has pledged to end this horrible evil? I believe the choice is a no brainer. Mm-hmm. And originally they put no brained, and they said meant no brainer, but anyone who votes for Amy is no brained. well said. And he's absolutely, look, I hear the people, and you know, when we talk to, I know when we've had Jim Renacci on to talk about the, you know, the upcoming election, and just, you know, some callers that we've had, you know, they bring up just kind of some goofy stuff about Vivek. Here's the thing. I don't have a problem with it. It's a free country. Freedom of religion is something that we can express and we can exercise in this country. That's our God-given right to do that as Americans. So I can't be mad at somebody for using their rights. And I won't be. As a Christian, I pray that he becomes a Christian. Of course I want him to. I want everybody to go to heaven. I want everybody to hear the good news about Jesus Christ. But also with the rights that we have in this country, we have to respect it too. You know, when they decide to go and come to God, they will. Me as a Christian, and I believe this, we just have to be there waiting and ready for when they decide to make that choice. So I'm not going to hold that against them. And, you know, the race stuff, at that point, I say get over yourself. You're becoming what you claim you hate. At that point, if you're going to get hung up on race and all these different things, and, you know, you want to do that, that's something that they do on the other side. Here, we're worried about creed. We're worried about who the person is. You know, we take them at their word for the most part. We've done it time and time again, even with the Mike DeWine. So I think we could give a little lenience to Vivek. I'm just saying. Just putting that out there. You could pick it up and carry it, or you could throw it right back. Whatever you want to do, I'm just saying. So when it comes to Vivek and you know, the people that just want to sit here and hate on the guy, it's very odd to me. But I will say this. When it comes to this fraud stuff, who are you going to trust to actually go in there and find it? And Donovan O'Neill brought up a great point. This next administration that's going to come in, and we're already starting to see it with Todd Blanche being here and the task force, and, you know, Dr. Oz being from Ohio helps, and J.D. Vance being from Ohio helps. You know, there's a lot of Ohio connections in this, so they knew they could come to Ohio and maybe start to work things out here. And so far, it's working. They're finding it. So we need that next administration to be willing to work with the federal government. Now, let me ask you something. And that, by all means, if you're allowed to have your opinion. Who's going to work better with the Trump administration or possibly a J.D. Vance administration or even a Marco Rubio administration? Are we looking at Vivek Ramaswamy, who's known them, who has worked in this administration before? Or are we going to go with Amy Acton, who believes everything that, you know, this administration does with, you know, whether it's speaking out against Dr. Fauci, the immigration stuff, the abortion, whatever it might be, is evil. Who do you think we're going to have more success with? Is it going to be the person who's looking at it logically and saying, all right, well, you know, we got to dive in on these issues here. You know, this fraud is not good. We have to make sure there is election integrity. Now, I will say this. I know Vivek, he switched it up a little bit on some things. So, and I won't say that he's wishy-washy. I will say that new information has come out and he probably looked at it. And that's going to happen. And quite frankly, I want my candidate to be able to look at information and go, you know what? I might want to change my mind on that. The tide seems to be changing with that. We need that in a candidate. We don't need somebody who's just going to be the same as they were from the very beginning, because that tells me, like, so I'll tell you exactly what that means from a candidate. If a candidate is saying the same exact things at the beginning of their campaign and it didn't switch up at all, not even a little bit, that tells me they're not looking at the issues. So if they get into office and they didn't even switch it up a little bit, looking at you, Amy Acton, they didn't even switch it up a little bit. They don't know what's going on. They're just running on their platform. So if they don't know what's going on, how can they put it into effect? So you want a candidate to kind of change not their mind completely, but you want their policies to change along with the changes that are being made in the state or even at the federal level. You want that. They need to kind of be, I don't want to say a chameleon because they, you know, blending in, it's not really that, but you want it to be organic. You want it to be something that can change along with the news and the different policies that are going into effect. I'm seeing that with Vivek. I'm seeing that with Vivek. Now, with that said, I mean, yeah, there are some knocks on Vivek. I wish he did some more events. I wish he was out and about more and not just going to dinners and stuff. But look, you know what? He's got name recognition, so I get it. I understand it. You know, and it's not even like it's playing it safe. He's going to the Turning Point events. I don't know how many of those people are going to vote. That's the only problem. I mean, if he can motivate the young people to go out and vote for him, then that's a great strategy. If he can do what Donald Trump did in 24 with Turning Point and Charlie Kirk, if Turning Point and Vivek are able to do that, by all means, that's great. Continue to do that. If that's what happens, I hope it does, because I want him to win. But I like that his policies are changing as new things happen, because that needs to happen. But who are you going to trust more to take care of this fraud stuff? I mean, Dennis in his text brought up, he brings it up, and I think he sums it up perfectly. Are we going to act like Amy Acton didn't know what was going on here? Keith Faber's been putting out these reports since 19. So now we're going to act like she had no idea? Come on. She knew. I think they all knew. They just didn't know how to go about it. But you didn't say anything at all? I can't trust that. Not that I trusted her in the first place. But I can't trust that. That's a scary thought, isn't it? That you could just see millions upon millions, maybe even billions of dollars, just taxpayer dollars, our money, being taken advantage of and not do anything? I'm also looking at Mike DeWine when I say that. That doesn't sit right with me. I trust Vivek to get it done. That's all I'm saying. I think it's not a one election issue, but fraud is starting to become that one issue that we need to look at. We're going to take a break. This is the Jake Underwood Show.
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0: Welcome back to the Jake Underwood Show right here. AM 1420, The Answer. Just a little reminder, we do have the after show on Rumble today that starts right after the Jake Underwood Show. That's why it's called the Jake Underwood Show After Show. And that is exclusively on Rumble, hence why we said it's exclusively on Rumble.
1: So creative.
0: Yes, yes. Yeah, I mean, the marketing department, they worked hard on that one. This is, I am Jake Underwood. Of course, we have Kenny Kidd behind the glass. Hello there, Kenny.
2: Hi.
0: How's it going, Kenny?
1: Good.
0: He's slowly recovering from the news of Joel Petonio
1: retiring. Oh, yeah. Yes, yeah, I'm so sad.
0: Yes. Somebody who will make you feel better because he's got all the information and he's able to dive in on it, and I'm excited to pick his brain as, of course, Jim Renacci. He's joining us on the Mercello's Hot Honey Pepperoni Hotline. Sir, thank you for joining us today.
3: Well, good morning, Jake. Thank you for having me.
0: Thanks for coming on with us. I want to ask you about the California election results. We haven't really dove into them yet on the show here, just because, I mean, we've talked about it. I mean, Spencer, right after the primary, it seemed like the final two, especially in that L.A. race, it was going to be Spencer Pratt. It was going to be Karen Bass. And then, you know, here we are. What is it? It's been about a week. And that result's completely changed. It seems that overnight, Councilwoman Rahman, you know, she got 26,000 votes, and that just kind of pushed her ahead. And it did, that lead just kept growing. And now for the mayor's race, it seems to be Karen Bass and Councilwoman Rahman. When you look at the way that California handles their elections, I mean, what do you make of it?
3: Well, look, most of us could say we don't like it. I don't like it. You know, you have to wait a long time to count all the votes. There are votes still that can be counted that are going to land today, 7 days later. So, but it's the process. It's the state's process. And right now, you know, whether we like it or not, the Constitution says that the states run their own elections. And this is the decision that, you know, California has made. So, we can sit here in Ohio and say we don't like it, mm-hmm. we don't agree with it. But, you know, if Californians don't like it and don't agree with it, they should vote for people who want to change it. But apparently they're not going to do that, and apparently their election process will continue to be the same.
0: See, the part that we're – because obviously there's nothing we could do here in Ohio about what happens in California. But it does have that ripple effect of voter confidence. And because people are frustrated about what happened in California, they might be, you know, that hurts their vote of confidence here in Ohio. Comparing the two, comparing Ohio to California, what do you think Ohio does right compared to California?
3: Well, first off, in Ohio, you have a Republican and a Democrat that secure the at each polling location, that secure things, that look over everything. I think that's important. I do think that there are similarities and there are differences. The big difference is we don't wait 7 days after. They do. But in the end, there's always going to be some fraud in elections. There's always going to be some. The question is there enough fraud to change the determination of that election? Because people are going to take ballots in Ohio and walk around nursing homes. I was in a nursing home business for 20 years. We had people walking in. Quite frankly, I wasn't very political back then. I didn't know whether they were Republican or Democrat. They were getting people to register to vote. You know, my mother, who was in an independent living center, I moved her here from Pennsylvania. I remember I chuckled. I walked in. She goes, hey, they registered me to vote. You know, so again, that's a positive, but there's a negative to it. It's who is actually telling her who to vote for, or who is actually telling that nursing home patient to vote for. So I use that as a very specific example. But again, there is fraud going to occur. Is it enough to make a difference in the election? I think that's always going to be the key. And that's why you have to have systems in place. I think Ohio does have somewhat of a good system by at least having a Republican and a Democrat monitor it.
0: Well, I guess we're kind of spoiled here because I couldn't imagine, you know, a week later or a few days after Election Day and not knowing like who the winner is. We've just grown so accustomed to that next day. We at least have an idea of, you know, who's in the lead. And we're like, all right, that's pretty much how it's going to go because they you know, that's a priority to get everything counted. I couldn't imagine a week later not knowing exactly who my candidate was going to be.
3: Well, just so you know, Jake, in Ohio, we do have that issue. It's just only on very, very close elections. So give you an example, in municipalities where somebody wins by one or two votes, there are ballots that still have to be counted after the fact. So normally we call elections way early because elections aren't that close. But if you get into some of these small municipalities, sometimes it takes 2 weeks, 3 weeks later to recount, to look, to make sure all the ballots are counted, especially when there's a one or two vote margin, which doesn't occur that often, but does occur.
0: You were talking about election fraud and how some of it occurs. But, you know, the Ohio Fraud Task Force, we saw Attorney General, well, at the time, Dave Yost, he just stepped down a few days ago. And then as well as, you know, he just got the nomination federally, Todd Blanche. They've come together. They've kind of created this task force. And Jim, you've been telling us about, you know, when we were talking about Minnesota, you're going to wait till they start digging into Ohio. And we're starting to see bits and pieces of that. What does it tell you that the federal government is taking it seriously here in Ohio about the potential fraud that could be happening in these government programs here in Ohio?
3: Well, here's what's sad, Jake. I was bringing it up in 2022 and people weren't listening to me because the establishment didn't want to listen because we have a Republican governor. We have a Republican veto-proof House. We have a Republican veto-proof Senator. So God help anybody talk about fraud in Ohio. The problem was when you start looking at these programs, Medicaid especially, and in Ohio, 90% of Medicaid is funded by the federal government. So do you think really Ohio officials care? Because when I brought it up in 2022, oh, Renacy, who cares? We get 90% reimbursed by the federal government. Well, that's still taxpayer money. And the problem is we have neglected to protect taxpayer money, not only in Minnesota, but I think you're going to find across the country. And now we're starting to open it up in Republican states. I did hear Todd Blanche say this is the first of Republican states that we're going to start looking at. Well, you know, let's face it, when they were masking and shutting down the state back in 2020, they were talking about New York. They were talking about California. They were talking about Michigan. But they weren't talking about Ohio. Yet Ohio was one of the top states in masking and shutting down as well. So I think when you have a problem, it should be not a political. It shouldn't be Republican or Democrat. It should be whatever the problem is. I don't care if it's Republican state or Democrat state. It's across the board, and we need to get to the bottom of it and get politics out. So I'm glad to see Todd Blanche is doing this. The only problem is it's a little too late. There's been so much waste, fraud, and abuse in Ohio. It's finally coming to a head.
0: Yeah, I agree with you 100%. I don't care what political party they belong to. Fraud is fraud. Criminal activity is criminal activity. It doesn't matter what letters next to their name on the ballot. If you're breaking the law, you're not doing things right. And more importantly, you're wasting taxpayer dollars. You should be held accountable. So I got to ask, how much more do you think there is that needs to be uncovered when it comes to this fraud in the state of Ohio?
3: Well, I got to admit, I think there's a tremendous amount of issues. You have to follow the money. You have to see where the money's going. You know, we all want to talk about, you know, the child care centers and all the other things. But remember, when Governor Kasich increased Medicaid spending by adding the Medicaid Plus system or whatever we called it back then, you know, now we have Medicaid being used for just about everything. And our budget, the state budget, I think it's 54% of spending in the state of Ohio is Medicaid. So, you know, 50 cents out of every dollar is Medicaid. You better believe there's got to be a big number in there. And I think it's across the board. It's not only, you know, these healthcare centers, these child care centers. I think you're going to find it in every level of Medicaid dollars being spent. And we have not done a good enough job because, again, hey, 90% of it's paid by the federal government or NACI. Who cares?
0: We got to do something about the spending. And Jim, this morning you posted on Facebook, and it's actually one of the trending thing. You know, as soon as I go to my Facebook, I see it there and I see people talking about it. You posted about the presidential travel, you know, what we saw last night. He decided to go to the Knicks game. He's been a Knicks fan forever. And he was there at the game last night. And you didn't necessarily criticize him as, you know, just him, you know, President Trump, but just the idea in general. What was it that made you, you know, as you saw everything going on, you're like, you know, I feel like I need to post about this and just how much money could be wasted with travel?
3: Well, look, you know, and I know the pro-Trump listeners will say, oh, there goes Renacci. And this isn't about Trump. This is about a system where presidents, the reason the White House was built, the reason it was centered in Washington, D.C., is so that when a president was elected, they were pretty well protected in Washington, and most of them didn't leave. And I'm not saying he shouldn't. I'm not saying presidents shouldn't leave. The question is, should they be budgeted? And here's the problem I have. If a president decides, and President Trump has decided, he's going to go to every sporting event, you know, whether it's the finals of the NBA, the World Series, God bless him. But there is a cost to that, and he doesn't have to bear it. We do. So as taxpayers, should there be a budget? That was my question. Should there be a budget for any president? And this way, if the president decides he wants to go and it's not covered by his budget, then he pays for it himself. But look, I'm all for the president when he travels to China, when he travels to Europe, when he travels anything going on for our country, it should be 100% paid for. He should have all the protection paid for. And by the way, when he goes to the Super Bowl or the finals, he should have that protection as well. The question is, how much should the taxpayers be willing to pay to allow any president, not this one, future presidents, past presidents, to make these kind of trips? And I think that's the question, because we have a $40 trillion deficit. Nobody seems to care anymore.
0: Now, on the flip side of that, you know, you're going to have people that say, well, you know, Jim, he's not taking a salary, and he's taking a, you know, he could easily be taking the salary on top of it. He's actually saving money. And he's been one of the most successful presidents, especially in this with this administration. We've seen a lot of improvements and a lot of moving forward based on his agenda with tariffs and different things. What do you say to people that make that argument of, well, you know, it's not like he's taking a paycheck. You know, shouldn't he be allowed to have a little bit of lenience when it comes to these travel plans?
3: Well, and again, you saw some of those posts on my Facebook page. That's a $400,000 paycheck. God bless him. He donates it. He's not the only president that donates it. Other presidents have donated their salaries as well. Kennedy did. I think Roosevelt did. Others have donated their salary. But the question is, last night was probably a $1.5 to $2 million cost. Now, if you take that across seven or eight sporting events, you know, that's $10 or $15 million. You know, so he donates his $400,000, and people say, well, for donating your $400,000, I'm going to give you $10 million worth of travel. Hey, I'll take that. I'll put my hand up. Anybody wants to hand me that? But if you look at what my response was, if people who supported that, if it was deducted from their checking account, like let's say, Jake, you supported that. Oh, I think the president. Well, then it comes out of your checking account. Would you be willing to do that as much if it comes out of our kids and grandkids' checking account? Because that's what it's doing.
0: Yeah.
3: So the question is, how much do we really allow any president? This isn't about President Trump. I know people want to make that issue. This is about, I mean, could I have gone to when the Cavs were in it, one of those games? No, it was too expensive for me to do it. But, hey, if you're the president, not only do you get the seat, but you get a couple million dollars worth of security, all paid for by the taxpayers. We used to worry about those things. We don't worry about it anymore. And by the way, when Obama was president, oh, did we give him all kind of hell for doing some of the similar things. And I got to tell you, every Republican that says it's okay for Trump was not saying it was okay for Obama.
0: Yeah, no, and I brought that up earlier when discussing it. Like, I couldn't stand when Obama was breaking down his ESPN brackets for the Final Four. So I'm guilty of that also. I'm putting my hands up like I'm an NBA player going, yeah, that's on me. So I'll call myself out there. Before I let you go, I want to ask you about some of these poll numbers that came out last week. We discussed it a little bit. I believe they came out last Wednesday or Thursday, and I wanted to pick your brain on it. You know, when we're looking at it, the two main ones, it was Vivek versus Acton, and then Sherrod Brown and John Husted. And when we're looking at the Vivek Acton race, we're kind of seeing that they're neck and neck. Are you surprised by these numbers?
3: Well, this is why political science is actually an educational course. I never really did understand it. I never understood the degree, political science degree. But if you look at the political science of this, I'm not surprised. I mean, you have, first off, there are people that will never vote for Amy Acton because she shut us down, she closed us, she masked our kids. Mm-hmm. Well, wait a minute. So did John Husted. So now all of a sudden you got a core of Republicans that are saying the exact same thing. They're not going to vote for John Husted because of what he did. And it's the same reason they're not going to vote for Amy Acton. On the other side, you got Republicans who are not going to vote for Vivek because he's not Christian. And again, people get mad. Your listeners will send you text messages, say, oh, Renacci's anti. No, I'm just giving you the facts. I can't help it. Right. There are people that will not vote for Vivek because he's not Christian. So that's another group of Republicans that aren't voting. But then the big issue is the independents. And I think the last poll I saw said that independents support Trump with only 17%. Now, go back to November 2024. Trump had a 68% approval rating among independents. Today, he has a 17%. That's about a 50% decline. And those people are also going to vote in November, and they're going to vote against President Trump. So they look at Vivek, and they say, well, he was endorsed by Trump. We don't want him. They look at Husted, say the same thing. Those numbers count. And then there's turnout. Who is going to turn out? So you put all this together in that political science degree, and this is what you got. You got a race where Husted's going to have a very difficult time winning. And although I think Vivek's going to win, it's going to be extremely close, extremely close.
0: Yeah, I would agree with that. Well, and the way to make sure that, you know, Sherrod Brown doesn't get back in and that Vivek and John Husted stand a chance is for Republicans to go out and vote. And we know we looked at numbers last year, especially Medina County in November elections. That's not always the case. So the best way to make sure that the person you want to win wins is to get out and vote. Jim, I want to thank you for your time today and coming on with us.
3: Thank you. You have a great day, Jay.
0: Yeah, you as well. That, of course, former Congressman Jim Renacci joining us on the Marcello's Hot Honey Pepperoni Hotline. We'll break down what he had to say when we come back. I agree with what he said about the Vivek, Amy Acton, and the John Husted. It's a weird situation for voters, but either way, you got to go out and vote. That's just make sure you're registered. Make sure you start making plans now to make sure, you know, we get to the polls, we get things done there, and make sure that, you know, we get the best candidate possible in there. Jake Underwood Show will be back right after this.
2: You know those places you walk into and immediately feel like you've escaped for a bit? 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Jake Underwood here for Summer Place in Lakewood. Summer Place is right on the Gold Coast with that sweeping Lake Erie view. 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All profits are shared with Awakening Angels, supporting individuals with Down syndrome.
4: Breaking news this hour from Town Hall. I'm Mary Rose. President Trump has posted that the deal with the Islamic Republic of Iran is now complete and says the Strait of Hormuz will open immediately. Congratulations to all, he wrote on his social media site. I hereby fully authorize the toll-free opening of the Strait of Hormuz and simultaneously herewith authorize the immediate removal of the U.S. naval blockade. The president added, ships of the world, start your engines, let the oil flow. The president's post came hours before a UFC event at the White House marking his 80th birthday. And he is present. He's going to be including a huge UFC fight at the White House. So correspondent Julie Walker has the story.
5: President Trump celebrating turning 80 years old Sunday with a UFC cage fighting event on the White House's South Lawn. The official weigh-in was Saturday at the Ellipses in D.C. There will be 7 fights Sunday night in an event that's also aligning with America's 250th anniversary. Trump's celebration contrasts sharply with Joe Biden's low-key 80th birthday at the White House in 2022. Meanwhile, polls show the public has concerns about his age, mirroring doubts the public had about Biden. Trump's physicians have said the 80-year-old president is in excellent health. I'm Julie Walker.
4: Legislation in two of the nation's most populous states could force 3D printers to come equipped with technology blocking them from making guns. A first-of-its-kind law limiting three-dimensional firearm printing recently passed in New York. A similar measure is pending in the California legislature. More on these stories at townhall.com.
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4: The Kennedy Center's facade has changed. Correspondent Julie Walker reports.
5: President Trump's name is gone from the front of the Kennedy Center in Washington, D.C., according to its executive director, and video posted online of workers shrouded behind a tarp, chipping away in the early morning hours at the giant letters. A federal judge ordering the removal after Democratic Representative Joyce Beatty, who was on the board, sued. When he returned to office, Trump ousted the institution's leadership and replaced it with a board of trustees that named him chairman. His name was then quickly added to the building. Following that, numerous acts canceled, and the building was set to close for what they said were 2 years of renovations, the judge blocking that closure as well. I'm Julie Walker.
4: Millions across the Northeast are set to get hit with a round of severe weather today. Georgia, Philadelphia, and New York. Breaking news and analysis, townhall.com. AI giant Anthropic has taken its latest AI models, Fable 5 and Mythos 5, offline to comply with a directive from the Trump administration.
7: The export controls mark the U.S. government's most significant steps to date to restrict access to the most advanced AI models. Anthropic released Fable widely this week. That model is a limited version of the even more advanced Mythos, to which the company has tightly limited access due to cybersecurity fears. In a statement, Anthropic said it disagrees with the government's handling of the matter, saying it received the directive from the U.S. government Friday afternoon, and it did not specify the national security concerns. Bernie Bennett, Washington.
4: President Trump is congratulating the NBA champion New York Knicks. The Knicks won the title after defeating the San Antonio Spurs 94-90 in Game 5 of the NBA Finals. More on these stories at townhall.com.
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16: Hi, this is Kevin Coughlin for the Chairman's Hour with Brian Williams. In this 250th year of our nationhood, I've been reflecting on aspects of American life and citizenship that have fallen by the wayside. Little pieces of being an American that we've lost or are worth reclaiming. Did you know that before Memorial Day, it was called Decoration Day? It started after the Civil War when Major General John Logan, commander of the Grand Army of the Republic, a fraternal organization of veterans, designated a day in May, quote, for the purpose of strewing flowers and otherwise decorating the graves of comrades who died in the defense of our country during the late rebellion and whose bodies now lie in almost every city, village, and hamlet churchyard in the land, end quote. Since then, Americans have visited the cemeteries of our loved ones who died in service and decorated the graves to honor their service and honor their sacrifice and honor the peace that we live in today. Each year on Memorial Day, the American Battle Monuments Commission, which operates cemeteries around the world, places an American flag and the flag of the host nation on over 200,000 headstones of American heroes. Today, parades and cookouts tend to mark Memorial Day. But the tradition of decorating the graves of our ancestors who fought and sacrificed has faded a bit. It should not. Memorial Day, Veterans Day, or any day of the year can be a decoration day. A tradition of our American life worth reclaiming.
17: Josh Booth back with Bill Bullington. And hey, Bill, I seem to hear a lot about taxes when it comes to investing.
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0: Welcome back to the Jake Underwood Show right here. AM 1420, The Answer. It is Wednesday, my dudes. It's June 10th. Why did I put June 6th on my notes here? I was dreaming.
1: Were they the notes from last week?
0: No, not at all, actually. I just noticed that. Yes, it's June 10th. If I said the 6th earlier, I apologize.
1: No, I think it is the 10th. I could be wrong. I don't know.
0: Brady Quinn, number 10. That's how I remember.
1: There you go.
0: It's the beautiful year that is 2026 in the greatest Cleveland area, and we are now honored. We talk to him each week, and I love catching up with him because they're always doing something. And he's joining us on the Marcello's Hot Honey Pepperoni Hotline. Of course, I'm talking about from Americans for Prosperity, one Mr. Donovan O'Neill. Good morning, sir.
2: Jake, good to be with you. I wish it was June 6th. I need a few more days.
0: Yeah, right?
2: Well.
0: Yeah, I look down and I go, hey, it's not the 6th. I'm like, what am I doing here? But yeah, and you need a few days because you're always doing something. You guys, what were
2: me?
0: Right. You had a whole group down there in Columbus, right?
2: We sure did. Yeah. You know, victory goes to the people who show up, right? And our team showed up yesterday in support of Medicaid reform, right? We brought about 35 folks down to Columbus from all corners of the state just to provide some reinforcement to folks like Mike Davila, Josh Williams, and others who are, you know, fighting hard to make sure that the fraud, waste, and abuse that was uncovered in that Daily Wire article a few weeks back doesn't just get swept under the rug. And we actually see our legislators respond to it and do something about it. And proud to say we got a great response yesterday, and just proud of the team for bringing folks down, especially on a work day, right? People got to put their lives on pause, tell the boss they're not going to be in that day because they're busy, you know, fighting for good governance. And it's great to see.
0: And that bill number, that's House Bill 795, right?
2: Correct. 795. That's the bill that the vehicle they're using at this moment. Now, we are in what's called mini lame duck. So there's all kinds of movement and shifting. You know how, you know, your listeners who follow politics and policy for a while know this. The stuff moves. So we're getting word it may get amended into another bill, another vehicle. But the legislation, the ideas, the reforms are in House Bill 795 for your listeners who want to check it out.
0: And if this bill passes, what are some of the changes that Ohioans might actually notice?
2: Well, if you are an Ohioan who's been partaking in the fraud, waste, and abuse that was uncovered by the Daily Wire, you're going to find that's a little harder to get away with now. Right. If you're an average, so primarily through the electronic visit verification,
0: right?
2: You know, In a lot of places in government, right, you know, our gas taxes go to pay roads. Well, ODOT tests the quality of the material being put on the roads, right? We can see those roads get paved or more often than not get paved, depending on where you live. Mm-hmm. But we can see it, right? If you want to take your kid out of public school, put them in another school or homeschool them, you have to sign a piece of paper certifying that you're going to provide that education. You even have to follow back up with the superintendent frequently on that. But you know, in this space, we're literally giving people money to go and say on Scout's Honor that they're providing the service, you know, healthcare services to individuals with taxpayer dollars through Medicaid. The electronic visit verification is going to provide a mechanism to at least make sure that the people who say they're providing that care are where they should be when they're providing it. And so for the fraudsters, it's going to crack down. For taxpayers like you and I and others, it's going to give us one more layer of security to make sure that the dollars, the hard-earned dollars we send to Columbus or Washington that come back in the Medicaid program are actually going to the people we know they need to go to.
0: See, nobody following up from the state is still the craziest part in my head. That's the part that I can't understand because you brought up great points. I mean, even think about at work. If you say, you know, you're going to do something at work, you have somebody, whether it's a day later, send an email, hey, just checking up, making sure, you know, you got that done. You're telling me the government couldn't do that with our tax dollars?
2: Well, I mean, here's the problem in the whole process. Yeah, that's exactly right. The problem in the process is there's no incentive. There's no to do right by the taxpayer other than the noble cause of doing right by the taxpayer, right? You know, you really need a Medicaid director, which, as we've seen,

0: this is going to go in the state of Ohio with this fraud?
1: Quite honestly, billions and billions is my belief, right? Now, if we'll actually get to the bottom of all of that, that's going to take good leadership in the governor's office. It's going to take legislators not just stopping after this phase one reform that they should get done today, but going to phase two, phase three, phase four, if you need it. Here's the perspective, right? Why I'm confident it's billions of dollars. The auditor of state, Keith Faber, regularly audits Medicaid programs consistently. Hundreds of thousands, millions, tens of millions of dollars are found in misappropriated funds in this program. And he's testified to that fact. And there's studies that he's put out that show that to be fact. Just looking at the amount of money and how that program has ballooned in the last decade, it currently sits at $22 billion in general revenue money. The monies we put in through our paychecks, our purchases and sales tax and other minor taxes out there, $22 billion. It is over 50%, Jake. We spend more on Medicaid in this state than we do everything else combined. Everything else. It's twice. One more fact. Medicaid spending is twice what we spend on K through 12 education here in the state of Ohio. We spend more through government-funded healthcare programs, albeit for, in a number of situations, people who are truly in need, right? And I would argue are worthy of the safety net, right? But we've ballooned and stretched this safety net so much, Jake, that it's only serving, right? If you look at it as a net and the strings are spread out thin, you know, wide, the only people getting caught by that net now are folks who are smart enough to be able to hang on and get the care and the benefit they're entitled to, or the fat fraudsters, right, who are able to plug up the net and take all those dollars from the people who need it. It's bad. It's a problem. Billions of dollars, and it's going to take some strong oversight by, you know, the next administration, God willing, and continued due diligence by our legislative champions in the House and Senate.
0: Yeah, I think something that's misunderstood, and you brought it up, is, you know, I don't have any problem helping somebody who can't do it themselves. If there's somebody who needs assistance, by all means, we should give it to them. But, you know, it's so funny because I would, you know, and I'm sure you hear it too, or you see the comments where people go, well, what about universal health care? What about universal, you know, and, you know, that seems to be their go-to. And, you know, the craziest part about it, and listen, I don't want government health care. I don't want universal health care. That scares me, quite frankly. But if we found out all the money that's wasted from this fraud, and all this just abuse of all of these systems and all this money that was wasted, you might have an argument for universal health care. So the fact that people are against finding this fraud, I don't think they've put those two things together. I mean, the amount of money that's just being wasted that could actually go to help people, it's I agree with you. I think it's going to be in the billions. It's going to be astronomical. It's going to be crazy.
1: Oh, yeah. And, you know, the problem here, too, I would argue, is the mission creep of this program. And, you know, what started as a program ages ago designed to help those most in need, right? Single moms, widows, children, infants, senior citizens, you know, expanded over the years to the, you know, the Medicaid expansion that Governor Kasich brought to the state that really, you know, that began to put working age male adults on the healthcare rolls because the federal government was going to cover 100% of that. We're like, well, it's the Fed's money, not Ohio's money. Jake, it's still our money, the taxpayers' money, that then, you know, brought in, ushered in this personal care waiver that, you know, is at the heart of the fraud that has been exposed here now, right? Where we're going to pay for family members to sit with other family members and provide, you know, a companionship on the taxpayer dime. Again, there's certain situations. I know folks, for instance, in the autism community, right, where, you know, they're caring for a child who has a developmental disability. Mm-hmm. Maybe there's an argument to be made there. But, you know, we've allowed this program, you know, collectively, we've allowed this program to expand well beyond its scope. And it is like Pac-Man. I think that's something Greg Lawson or someone else wiser than me has said. It is a Pac-Man eating up all of the resources in the state. And if we don't get our arms around it, we don't focus it into what it needs to be actually doing, the peoples it needs to be serving, it's not going to be there for the people in need in the future.
0: Yeah, I like the Pac-Man reference. That makes a lot of sense, and I think it's perfect. Really, it's just it's gotten so out of control. And you bring up the point, and I bring it up all the time. It's our money. You know, they work for us. They spend our money. We need to do a better job at making sure our money is spent better. Let me ask you before I let you go here. You know, with these reforms that you're advocating for, realistically and ideally, in your head, what does it look like a year or two from now if this

0: passes. You know, what changes do you think we see at the state level with maybe cracking down on this waste and fraud?
1: Well, again, this is phase one, right? This is just going to make sure that the electronic visit verifications, among a number of other things, so primarily the electronic visit verifications that were originally included in a previous state budget bill that Governor DeWine vetoed, are put into force. What we're then going to need to have, really, right, and this is going to come with the next administration, I believe. So it's just the reality of it's going to take till next year before we see additional reforms put in place. Mm-hmm. But we need an administration that's willing to work with the federal government, because this is the problem. This isn't a program that's run by the state. It's a joint state-federal program where the feds make the rules. And so if you really want to change the program or make widespread reforms, it's going to take an act of Congress, quite literally, to make some changes to the way the federal government interacts with states on the Medicaid program. Otherwise, the sad reality is we're only ever going to be able to really nibble around the edges, and there's a lot we can nibble at. But I think the next phase, right, is making sure that we have an executive, a governor, maybe it's probably Governor Ramaswamy more so than governor, you know, than the Amy Acton here. But, you know, having a Governor Ramaswamy who's able to put an ODM director, a high Department of Medicaid director into place that is going to be charged with making sure that this program is focused on serving the people it's designed to serve and not capable of being exploited by the fraudsters and abusers that just exist and thrive off of poorly run big government programs like Ohio's Medicaid.
0: Yeah, no, well said. I mean, and if I, not that I needed another reason, but if you need another reason to vote for Vivek this November for governor, there it is. I mean, who's going to have a better relationship with the federal government than, you know, Governor Ramaswamy? Donovan O'Neill, thank you for your time today.
1: Jake, always a pleasure being with you. Thanks for having me.
0: Of course. And that, of course, Donovan O'Neill from Americans for Prosperity joining us on the Mercello's Hot Honey Pepperoni Hotline. Jake Underwood Show will be back right after this.
2: 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The Answer.

0: 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AM 1420, The Answer, or free on Rumble when you search the Jake Underwood Show. About 30 minutes, we're going to be talking to, there it is, words, man, words. Sometimes they just like to get stuck.
1: They paid to talk.
0: That's right. We're going to talk to NASA Press Secretary Bethany Stevens. We're going to talk about Artemis 3. We're going back to space. The final frontier.
1: Again.
0: Yes. Before we went to break, I spoke about this last night on an appearance that I made on, it's Kyle Cornell Unfiltered, or Unfiltered with Kyle Cornell. Sorry, buddy. I don't remember the name of the show completely. I apologize.
1: You're on it once a week.
0: Yes.
1: But that's okay. Don't worry about it.
0: Yeah. Once a week. But this, and it's bringing up, I mean, a lot of people are having problems with this because it's being called an activity fee. And the way that it's being understood by, it seems to be parents and students and people that have relayed it to me, is that it's basically going to be a fee to audition or try out for something. Now, with that said, I could be completely wrong on this, but when I have one person tell me, I go, that's probably not the case. But when I have 5, 6, 7, 8, 9, 10 people go, I think this is what they're talking about. Well, then at that point I go, all right, that's probably what they're talking about. I have to assume then that that is what they are speaking about. And they're thinking about this pay to play, which, and this is where it's this pay to participate. And this is where it's weird because people already pay for sports. Based on everything that I saw, it's about $200 for the bigger sports, which is cheaper than what I paid. So good on you. But the way that, because here's the thing, right? And we know this. When it comes to getting money, whether it's politics, it's sports, it's local government, whatever it is, political campaigns, everything's a copycat game. And we know this. We've seen it. We've seen it time and time again. Whether it's using a big, you know, fundraising company, if you're in a campaign, if it's Act Blue or Win Red, whatever it is, that's what they're going to use because they know they bring in the money. So that's what it's all about. It's all about the dollar, the ching, right? We know this. So if this hypothetically works to get a levy passed or to put that pressure on the parents and the voters to, oh, we must save the children. How will we ever do this? And they get that pressure put on them, then you're going to see this pop up all over the place. I think the way that they're going to justify this, if this is in fact the pay to play or the pay to participate, the way that they say it is and the way that it's being relayed to them and they're talking to me about it, it's a rental fee. Mr. and Mrs. Johnson, I'm sorry, but I don't think it's fair for little Billy to try out without, I mean, not using the nicest equipment. It's not his fault that his parents don't make enough money. So now we have to rent the fee or now we have to rent the equipment. Now, you know, maybe it's an extra $20 to stay after school for that after school activity. Well, because we have to leave the lights on. Because I would have to assume, like most school districts, that most of these activities are already being paid for. If it's an after school activity, you have to pay to be in it, whether it's raising the funds for it. See, when I was at Cloverleaf, now granted, this was 15 years ago. But when I was at Cloverleaf, the way that it was working there is, you know, yeah, we would have to raise money if we were going to go on like a, you know, if it was choir, if we were going to competition, we'd have to raise money, we'd have to fundraise, we'd have to sell little Colt cards, candy bars, whatever it might be. But we would have to we would have to raise that money, you know, sell some stuff, bring it back to the school, box tops, you know, whatever it might be, right? That's the way that it would go. So the way, like I said, it's copycat because one school started doing that, then everybody started doing that. So now what I think this is going to be is you're going to see it be a rental. Well, you had to stay extra. We had to leave the lights on. I'm sorry, little Johnny. I know you want to sing and the sun will come out tomorrow and great audition. But unfortunately, yeah, it's going to be $50. We got to keep the lights on. And, you know, that microphone didn't hook itself up. You know, no, that's too bad. Yeah, no, that's terrible. Because at first when I thought about this, because it's, you know, it's ongoing. And it was funny because we have a guest here and I'm going to bring him on at some point. We have Rob Bailey here because he loves radio. And if you know Rob Bailey, you know him from Down the Dial. He was one of their best news guys. And he just, you know, he comes in to visit. We love Rob Bailey. But we were talking about it during the break. And I said tryouts, and I literally wrote it down and I put a question mark and I said, who tries out for anything anymore? Like, realistically, I'm asking, because is it the kid that's too small who's standing on the football field? No. That's money that the school will take. Is it the fat kid who's going to have a heart attack as he's running down the field? No. That's a guard. We got to suit him up. So where are their tryouts anymore? Do people try out? Because I'll tell you what, if the school has tryouts and little Johnny doesn't make the team, I don't know that that's very inclusive.
1: Too bad.
0: No. No, Kenny.
1: I didn't make the basketball team.
0: Kenny, I'm so sorry that happened to you.
1: I tried and I sucked, so I didn't make the team.
0: No, too bad. You know what it was? You were held back by the establishment, Kenny.
1: I was held back because
0: you were the next Mark Price, and they didn't give you the chance.
1: Not at my age and weight. I was not the next Mark Price.
0: But I was
1: a chubby kid trying to play basketball. It wasn't going to work.
0: Yeah, see, I was realistic with a lot of things in my life. Like, I growing up, I was told I was big boned. It wasn't until 10th grade when you're sitting there in biology and they're like, yeah, bones aren't any bigger. So if you were ever told that, you were lied to. And I'm like, idiot, whoever was told that. And in my head, I'm like, oh, you're just fat, kid. It's all right.
1: Yeah, you're not a dinosaur. You're just fat.
0: Yeah, no, you'll figure it out, bud. You'll figure it out. It's okay. They got a rec center next door. Take your chubby little legs over there. Let's start running. And I did. But I started thinking about it. Yeah, you have the tryouts. You know, for things like, you know, whether it's a musical, it's a play, you have things like that. But there's nobody that's necessarily getting turned away. Like, even if I could speak to it, I was in drama club. If you audition for something and you maybe don't get the part that you wanted, they're still going to use you. Oh, well, you're just on set. Oh, well, you're a background. Oh, you're an extra. Well, you're a background here. You're going to do this.
1: I don't know. My daughter wanted to be in the play last year?
0: And they didn't use her at all?
1: Well, no. Well, they wanted to try to make her part of the crew after, you know, which.
0: Yeah, that's what I mean.
1: Well, yeah, but nothing on stage, nothing. And I'm like, well, why would you? And there were other kids that they, you know, they cut it off at a certain point. And I was like, well, if you're in drama, like if you're trying out for a play, yeah, you might not get a speaking role, but you should always bring that. You can always use bodies. People drop off, you know, they quit. You can always use bodies.
0: Why
1: wouldn't you throw them in the background somewhere or whatever? Get them there, get them involved, especially if this is their first year trying.
0: You expected your kid to just audition and to become an extra? What is this entitlement? No, I'm joking.
1: Entitlement? No, I didn't think she would get the lead.
0: Let me ask you.
1: With the musical this year, she got it. You know, got in, you know, but, and she had a blast.
0: Right.
1: And that's going to, you know, propel her to keep doing it. Absolutely. Over and get bigger roles as it goes.
0: Did you have to pay for your child to audition or take part in this activity?
1: I don't think so.
0: Okay.
1: There were fundraisers that they did that you had to participate in, but as far as actually paying, it definitely not to try out.
0: Yeah, see,
1: that's insane.
0: That's what's throwing me off about the word. See, it's the word. Once again, they're purposely making it confusing to throw people off because they're saying that The headline, this is from Channel 19, ironically enough, because Cheryl was talking about Channel 19. But Channel 19, and it says, Elyria parents, students push back on proposed pay-to-participate fees for activities. So that tells me that things like drama, you know, whatever it might be, that there's going to be a fee that comes with that. Mm-hmm. Isn't there already?
1: I guess.
0: Isn't that what the fundraisers are for? Isn't that what they do the fundraising for?
1: You would think. So but anyway, that's the same thing with your tax money. Any way that they can squeeze more out of you, they're going to do it.
0: Well, that's why I bring up the point about tryouts. I've never heard a football coach sit there and go, no, sorry, Mr. and Mrs. Johnson. Billy's just a little too short and a little too small to play football. Nope, they're taking the money. They're strapping the helmet on the kid. And even though he's in 11th grade, he's still going to be on JV. Or, no, I'm sorry, Mr. and Mrs. Smith. Tommy is just a little too big, and I don't know how I feel about him running around on a football field because he's a little too heavy and he might pass out. No, they strap a helmet on him, and they march him out there, and then they play Boys of Fall, and everybody cries on senior night. So either way, they're getting the money. The school's not going to say no to the money. They're not. And I don't want people to think when I say this stuff about schools that it's like a reflection on teachers or anything. It's not. It's a reflection on a lot of these school boards that spent money wrong. They did it wrong. You know, these are the same. The schools are the same. You realize when I was going to school and when most of you that are listening were going to school, we'd pay, you know, to get books and all that. It'd be the same book that, you know, maybe your brother or sister that was in that class 10 years before, 6 years before you, they had the same book. You saw, you opened it up, you wrote the name on the inside of the cover so everybody knew it was your book. Mm-hmm. If you lost that book, they were charging you fees for a brand new one.
1: Yeah.
0: So you'd be using a book that's 7, 8 years old, but now you got to go buy a brand new one. You didn't get a brand new book.
1: No.
0: So they're going to try to get the money any way that they can.
1: Yeah, but because they you're not going to be able to replace it with another used. I mean, if you could, you replace it with another used book, but why would you?
0: Well,
1: do
0: no,
1: that?
0: Because each book had a number. They had a serial number that you had to go by, and you were assigned that book.
1: I don't know.
0: And if it wasn't the same, oh, believe me, I do. I went through this.
1: I never lost my school books.
0: I lost one. It was a science book. Ugh. And I lost it, and I found a replacement. It was at like Goodwill or something.
1: Oh, nice!
0: I found it.
1: Exact
0: like,
1: same.
0: Literally, same year, everything. I think it was from a different school, though. And they went, yeah, it's not the same serial number. You got to buy a new one. I went, what are you talking about? It's the same type of book. Well, yeah, but it's not the same serial number. And I'm like, what?
1: That's absurd.
0: Are you kidding me? This was at a school. I didn't go to Cloverleaf for 2 years of my education. I won't say what school district it was because it was awful. Awful experience. Terrible. And if you know me, you know what school district it was. I'm not going to say it, though. Because it was very bad. And to my understanding, a lot of those people are gone because of how bad they made it for kids that went to that district. But that's the kind of stuff that goes on. That it's the little things like that that have built up over decades. Plus you add in the income tax stuff. Plus you add in the property tax stuff. Plus you add, and there's just a lot of pluses that people can look at and they could go, I don't like the results that I'm getting from the public schools. And I feel bad for the teachers because, look, yeah, there's some whacked out teachers. Don't get me wrong. I've had some of those. But for the most part, teachers are there for the right reasons, man. They want you to learn. They want to see the success of those kids. They want to see how well they can do. And they want to be a part of that. And that's awesome. That's great. You want that from teachers. And there are a lot that do that. And it's unfortunate that school boards make it about themselves and the way that they want to spend money or, quote unquote, need to spend money. And they take it away from the students and they take it away from the teachers. But I'm going to say it again. They take it away from the students. And that's who it needs to be all about. This is the Jake Underwood Show. We're going to go to break. We'll be back right after this.
2: In news, I'm Mary Rose. President Trump and Vice President J.D. Vance both say a deal has been reached with Iran. Correspondent Laura Winters reports.
3: President Trump taking to Truth Social, writing, "The deal with the Islamic Republic of Iran is now complete. Congratulations to all. I hereby fully authorize the toll-free opening of the Strait of Hormuz and simultaneously herewith authorize the immediate removal of the United States naval blockade. Ships of the world, start your engines, let the oil flow." And Vice President J.D. Vance telling Fox News, "This deal will transform the Middle East for the next 50 years. Laura Winters reporting.
2: The United States is now the world's top oil exporter, surpassing longtime energy giants Saudi Arabia and Russia. Correspondent John Scott reports.
4: New data shows U.S. crude and fuel exports hit about 10.5 million barrels a day in May, the third straight month leading the globe. The surge is driven by booming shale production and disruptions to Russian and Saudi supplies tied to war, sanctions, and infrastructure attacks. Analysts say it's a dramatic turnaround for a nation once heavily dependent on foreign oil. John Scott reporting.
2: The NTSB and FAA will lead the investigation into a plane crash that killed 12 people in Missouri. The Missouri State Highway Patrol said aircraft went down shortly before 11:30 a.m. near the Butler Memorial Airport, which is about 60 miles south of Kansas City. Airport officials said the plane apparently lost power shortly after takeoff and may have been trying to land on a nearby highway when it crashed into a field. It is Flag Day, and the U.S. Army is celebrating its 251st birthday. This is SRN News.
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0: Welcome back to the Jake Underwood Show. It is the 11 o'clock hour, the final hour, here on this Friday, June 12th, 2026. I am Jake Underwood, the man behind the glass, making sure that I sound good as one Mr. Kenny Kidd. Good morning, Kenny.
1: That's a lot of pressure you're putting on me. Hi.
0: I know, you're working up a sweat back there. And thank you for all that you do. I'm so excited to talk to this next guest. I mean, it's space. It's NASA. That's exciting stuff, especially here in Ohio. John Glenn, Neil Armstrong, we got the people. We love space here in Ohio, and that's, as I said, I'm excited to speak to this next guest. Of course, I'm talking about NASA Press Secretary Bethany Stevens joining us on the Marcello's Hot Honey Hotline. Press Secretary, thank you for taking the time out for us today.
9: Of course. Thank you so much for having me, Jake.
0: And so let me ask you, for the listeners, you know, they may not be following this. I know they heard about the Artemis II and they saw the pictures and, you know, their minds are blown by it because it's space. What is Artemis III and why is this an important mission for NASA?
9: Of course. We captivated the world with Artemis II just a couple of months ago. I'm sure most people out there in Cleveland saw this mission in some way, shape, or form. Social media, on the airwaves, tagging along on our broadcast. But that's just the beginning. And it was funny to see what the public response was of, NASA should do this more often. This is great for morale. Well, we are. That's been the plan. Artemis III is going to take off in 2027, and it's going to go to Earth orbit to dock with both of our lunar landers. It's critical information for us leading up to a 2028 lunar landing. We're going to put American boots back on the moon, and this time we're going to stay. This is the next step in that journey, and it's right here. It's at our fingertips, and so we're building towards that. We've named our crew, and we've outlined what the mission profile is going to look like, and all of this is that next step.
0: So what are the biggest, when it comes to like the technology milestones? Because I mean, Artemis too, there was so much, and there were the different tests and just the different upgrades. What are some of the milestones with the tech when it comes to Artemis 3 that need to be achieved before astronauts can safely take off? What are we looking at? What are some of the upgrades with Artemis 3?
9: So we're looking at not one launch, we're looking at three launches. So there will be the launch of the crew aboard the SLS, Space Launch System rocket, and they'll be in the Orion capsule. Then there's going to be two separate launches from SpaceX and Blue Origin with both of their HLSs, human landing systems. The milestones here are going to be getting into the Earth orbit, docking with Lander 1, whichever one that ends up being, and then docking with Lander 2, ensuring that our test pilots have the capability to capture those specific payloads, those landing systems, and integrate them with the Orion space capsule. So those are the big things there. Of course, we're going to be undertaking science. We're going to be testing different things related to biology, like human systems, how they're interacting with this. We're going to be testing the spacesuit in some way, shape, or form on this. We're also testing it in a vacuum chamber aboard the ISS, et cetera, because for the first time in over half a century, we're going to be putting a human on the moon. We're not using the same spacesuits that we did back in the 60s. Mm-hmm. We're not using the same landers that we did back in the 60s. And it's no longer just one rocket like the Saturn V. It's three, because we live in a world where now we have multiple providers. We can do this outside of just one singular rocket. I know it sounds like it adds to the complexity. It actually simplifies things for us technologically, and we've made various advancements in the time that's elapsed since the last lunar landing. So testing out all of our systems, making sure that they work before we're actually sending an astronaut to the moon to try and use a lunar landing system for the first time.
0: See, I know a lot of people that have cool jobs. I mean, you have to have one of the coolest jobs to be able to be the one that breaks this news to people. I mean, as you're sitting here, you're talking, you know, I'm picturing it. And, oh, man, yeah, your job's got to be one of the coolest. And somebody else, another group of people that have a pretty cool job, you selected the crew for the Artemis 3.
9: We did.
0: Can you tell us about some of those astronauts and why they're the right people for this mission?
9: Absolutely. So we have an astronaut corps of a little less than 50 people. They're based out of Johnson Space Center in Houston, Texas. We announced that Randy Bresnik will be the commander for this. His call sign is Comrade. He's a veteran astronaut. He's been on many a space station mission. And the pilot seat, we have our ESA astronaut, European Space Agency. He's an Italian, Luca Parmitano. He's a test pilot who's been in the Italian Air Force for many years. He's going to be, along with Randy, leading the controls of the mission. And then our two mission specialists are Frank Rubio, who is from the astronaut class of 2017 and most recently trained our newest astronaut class that we announced last year. And Andre Douglas, who is the backup astronaut for Artemis 2. So he trained alongside that crew for that mission, and now he's going to get to fly his own mission on Artemis 3. So very exciting roundup of individuals there. And I know, and many people probably have been tracking the controversy of the selection process here and that there aren't women. And I've spoken with the administrator about this various times, and there's a large astronaut corps with a lot of assignments, and there are a lot of things that go into this. There's a preference for test pilots on a mission like this, where we're docking with two separate lunar landers for the first time in history. It's one of the most complex missions NASA has ever undertaken. And no doubt, I'm sure there are female astronauts who could also be up to this job. Mm-hmm. That said, these are the best people for this specific job. And also, we've sent recent missions where NASA doesn't necessarily choose every single seat on an ISS mission. Roscosmos is choosing their seat, so the Russian Space Agency. And if there's an ESA seat like there is right now, ESA was responsible for choosing Sophie Adenau. But we recently have had missions where we've had both of our people selected from NASA be women. That said, inclusion, diversity, equity, those aren't things that we consider in this process. We're considering these astronauts based on merit alone of let's assign these people to the job. And it's not something where the public's going to shift this assignment. We're not going to pull someone off because we have to put a woman on. And I also don't think our astronauts want to be placed on a mission solely because they're a woman. They want to be there because they're the most qualified person for the job. That's what we saw in Artemis 2, and that's what we're seeing in Artemis 3. So my hope is that the public will rally around this crew the same way they did that last crew.
0: Well, and I'll tell you, everything you said there, that's the right way to go about it. You want the most qualified people. You want the people that are going to be ready to go when they're selected, get in there. It doesn't matter what they look like, you know, anything like that. You want the best people in there. And it's the same if somebody's getting heart surgery, you want the best heart surgeon in there. It's not that hard to figure out. But well, I mean, I think you explained it perfectly, but absolutely. You want the best people in there. Now, even though they are the best, there's still some type of training they got to do to get ready for this. What are some of the trainings that these astronauts are going through to prepare for Artemis 3?
9: Well, they started training the day after they were announced. So they started on Wednesday. They had their media on the day of the announcement. And now I know everyone wants to speak to them. They're training in the Orion capsule. They're training for the SLS rocket. They're doing all the same things that the Artemis 2 crew did. And then also they're going to be working with our partners for Artemis 3, SpaceX, Blue Origin, and many others to acclimate to the technologies that they're using for their landers, making sure that they know how to dock with those landers, practicing that in simulations over and over again. They do other things as well, geology training. We saw the Artemis 2 crew did a bunch of training in Iceland to identify different geographic structures that might be analogous to something that they see on the moon. They're going to be doing science training. They're going to be doing human life support system training because, I mean, sustaining human life off of Earth is no small task. And right, all of them need to be able to jump in at any point in time and play that medical role. So various types of trainings. It's certainly intensive. And also, you got to keep in mind, when Administrator Isaacman came in here, when President Trump came into office, we had been doing these missions. It was looking like it was going to be maybe every 3 years, maybe four, constantly getting pushed back. There's a very ambitious agenda here of we're launching on a yearly basis. We launched Artemis 2 this year, 2026. We're doing 3 in 2027. We're doing 4 in 2028, and we're continuing on. And along with all of that, we're building a moon base. We're launching the first nuclear rocket. These people are training quickly. And in the 1960s, we were seeing multiple lunar launches a year. So it may be ambitious, but these astronauts are capable of undertaking that level of training and carrying out this mission in that time frame. And we're in a space race, so we also don't really have a choice. Time is of the essence.
0: And it's a race that we want to win. Now, you might not have an answer to this question, but I got to ask, because we've talked about going to Mars. Is all of this, is this all leading? I know we're focused on the moon right now, but do you believe Mars is something that's realistic in the future?
9: Absolutely. And it's interesting that you say that, because this is all, Artemis is a part of a larger program. It's called the Moon to Mars program. We need to go back to the moon first to gain the insights necessary to go to Mars. One day when we are going to Mars, it's not necessarily going to be, hey, it's a straight shot from Earth. There's a world in which we go to the moon and we launch from the moon to Mars. One of the other things that we're doing on the moon base, when astronauts are living and working on the lunar South Pole, we know that there's ice there, water ice. We know that there's a potential for that to be manufactured into a propellant for future Mars missions. We can get astronauts to Mars right now. What we need to figure out how to do is how to get them back. And we're not going to send a crew to Mars until we are sure that those astronauts are going to be able to come back, tell us what they learned, and it's something that we can continually repeat going further for all of humanity.
0: And, of course, we're talking to Bethany Stephen. She is the press secretary for NASA. Before I let you go, I got to ask you two more questions here. So looking beyond Artemis 3, in your opinion, what should Americans be excited about when it comes to, let's look at the next 5-10 years when it comes to space and exploring space?
9: I think it's going to become more and more achievable. We're going to be going back to the moon. People are going to be living and working on the moon. Americans are going to be able to get online and just see a live feed of the moon base and what's happening on the moon base. They're going to see humans living, not just being on for a short period of time, but living on another world. That's never happened in history. That's a really exciting moment. We're also going to see a nuclear spacecraft launch in 2028. That could revolutionize space travel. You have renewable energy to fuel a rocket. That means we can continue to go further and faster than ever before. It's no longer inhibited by the refueling. We can continue to go out and have humans potentially see further out than even our specific solar system. And I don't have a specific time frame on that, but I do think in our lifetimes, we're going to see plenty of advancements that are beyond what we see as believable or achievable, things that you only see in movies.
0: That's
9: so
0: incredible.
9: It's an exciting time.
0: Yeah, that's incredible. And then, because I always like to ask somebody kind of a personal question. So I got to ask you, because you have, like mm-hmm. I said, you have one of those exciting jobs, and I've had exciting jobs, and there are those moments that stick out to me that I go, that was by far like one of the coolest things I've ever gotten to announce, or, you know, whatever it might be. You're NASA's press secretary, so I'm sure there's a lot of those. Mm-hmm. But what's been the most memorable moment for you so far?
9: Oh, gosh, there's plenty. I would say Artemis 2, but not even necessarily the launch and the entire mission as much as the splashdown. Watching Orion float through the atmosphere and splash down, and then seeing the crew the day after that come back to JSC, getting to be with them on their post-flight tour, and like actually getting to personally know these astronauts. I know we see them as heroes, and they absolutely are heroes, but they're also humans, and they're great humans at that. And having the opportunity to get to know each of them, Reed, Victor, Christina, and Jeremy, was just a huge honor and a highlight of my career. And I'm looking forward to doing the same with Artemis 3 and eventually Artemis 4.
0: Well, Press Secretary Bethany Stevens, thank you for your time today. And have fun. I mean, I don't think I need to tell you to have fun, but have fun, because it's got to be a lot of fun having your job. And I look forward to talking to you again soon.
9: Sounds good. Y'all have a great day. Thanks for having me.
0: You too. That, of course, NASA Press Secretary Bethany Stevens. That's so cool.
1: What a great interview.
0: I mean, we're talking NASA. Like, we're talking Mars.
1: Living on the moon, going to the
0: actually
1: moon
0: Mars.
1: From Mars.
0: We got to take a break. When we come back, we'll talk about this, because I got to process this stuff. Like, realistically, we're talking about going to Mars. They're talking about water and ice and what? Yeah, we'll talk about it when we come back. This is the Jake Underwood Show.
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15: God bless America. This is Kevin Coughlin for the Chairman's Hour with Brian Williams, Saturdays at 9 a.m. How many times have you said or heard the phrase, God bless America, in your life? Maybe you've said it in a positive way. Maybe you've said it in frustration or in disapproval. I've been thinking a lot about aspects of our American citizenship and American life that are worth reclaiming. The term God bless America, a beautiful mini prayer, deserves a minute of our attention. Our first settlers came here from Europe to escape religious persecution in search of a place where they could practice freely. Our founding document, the Declaration of Independence, was the world's first articulation that the rights of man are granted by God and not by kings or by governments. These are principles and beliefs that we hold dear to this day. When we hear a politician ending a speech with God bless America, or we hear someone say it, we probably don't think much about its meaning. So what is it? It's a very simple mini prayer, an aspiration for divine protection, guidance, and peace for our country. As we celebrate our nation's 250th, don't be afraid to say that beautiful phrase, God bless America, this land we love so much.
16: Eating, working, living pain-free. These are a few of the things many of us take for granted. Yet for many United States military veterans, finding and affording oral health care is a challenge. Dental Lifeline Network is looking for dentists who can change this. Will you volunteer to help people like Richard, a U.S. Naval veteran who suffered severe PTSD after his service? He was left homeless for a period of time, and his oral and overall health are suffering. Because of congressional limitations, the VA can't provide the dental help he needs. Through our Will You See One Vet program, we focus on helping U.S. military veterans.
2: 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The Iran war is over. Correspondent John Scott reports.
17: President Trump posts on Truth Social, this great deal will bring peace and security to the whole region. Many presidents have tried to make peace with Iran, and all have failed before me. The president continued, the leaders of the region have, for the first time, found a president who can help them achieve real peace. With the opening of the strait upon the signing of the deal on Friday, for purposes of mine removal, oil will flow on both ends again for the region and the world. President Donald J. Trump.
2: A European fashion brand is facing backlash after controversial comments by its founder. Correspondent Ken Lorman reports.
18: Danish clothing executive Tobias Sloth is under fire for posting Islam as the one thing he would remove from Earth in a LinkedIn survey. The remark sparked accusations.